0: Yes. That's a good line.
1: Bernie must have been like, I don't know what Paul's doing, but he's on to something.
0: He's on to something.
1: All right, Rob.
0: All right.
1: See you tomorrow. Finity starts.
2: Any accusation of non-consensual behavior is categorically false.
3: Only to have that menace rear its ugly head right back here in America.
4: How is President Trump a fascist?
5: Islam will be in every household. Inshallah, the whole world is Muslim.
1: Good evening. Welcome back to Finity. I'm Rob Finity. Donald Trump addressed the nation on Saturday night, which is what you would expect from the president of the United States on the 4th of July on America 250. But the left hated it, and they pretty much hated everything about what happened this weekend, and they certainly hated this line right here.
3: The communist system is the opposite of the American system, and the communist system has never worked. Our warriors did not fight communism on battlefields across the world, only to have that menace rear its ugly head right back here in America.
1: The left hated that, and they hated it because they know it's true. Communism has never worked, but Democrats keep electing communists. And American warriors like these men right here didn't risk their lives fighting communism for this, for Graham Plattner, who just today was accused of raping a woman and wouldn't take no for an answer, or people like Zohran Mandami or Ilhan Omar. But these men, all between the ages of 99 and 107, were invited by the president to watch the fireworks on Saturday night in front of the World War II Memorial on the National Mall. But the left hated all of this. They hated everything about this weekend, and no one hated it more than the mainstream media, which, by the way, has got to be the dumbest, most outdated way you could possibly describe these people at this point.
6: The other thing that really stuck out to me is he couldn't help himself saying that this really should be his third term. And he said, you know, I don't want to say anything because it'll be controversial.
7: But the speech also, of course, drew sharply partisan, with Trump slamming communism and also pushing the SAVE Act.
8: They always drag out the commie card when they're really drowning, it seems. I mean, yeah. People need to have affordability. He's trying to stop the midterm elections any way he can.
9: One-time patriots and colonists and members of the military today, that this president uses these platforms to politicize and tries to cut a wedge between Americans.
1: Even on the 4th of July, even on the 4th of July, they couldn't just celebrate America and just lay off Donald Trump for like 2 hours. And to this narrative that communism is not a threat, how about this? 27 socialists, which is just a sanitized way for describing communists. Socialism is like the gateway drug to communism. So far this year, 27 socialists have won primaries, and many of them will be headed to Congress in Washington in the fall. Darylisa Chevalier is one of them from New York. Milot Quiros from Colorado is another. Two avowed communists allegedly, reportedly heading to Congress. So don't think for a second that it's not a threat or that it's not happening. And don't think for a second that the Islamification of America isn't happening either. This was a graduation ceremony just recently at a public school in St. Paul, Minnesota. The kids are adorable. All kids at that age are adorable. But Donald Trump himself shared this video today to show what's happening to America. Why in America are little kids, little girls in a public school wearing hijabs?

0: What is happening? Again, the left will criticize you for even mentioning that, but I don't care. I really don't care. Because the left no longer represent America. And for further proof of that, here's a photograph of United States Senator Democrat Mark Kelly wearing the Mexican national team jersey at a World Cup watch party this weekend on America's 250th birthday. This man was wearing the jersey of a foreign country. And I don't care that America wasn't playing. You are a United States senator. And here's one of the hosts on The View who couldn't believe how many American flags she saw this weekend.
1: There are times when I walk into a community and I see American flags all over the community, and I suddenly feel unsafe because there is a section of this country that has co-opted the American flag, and they equate being an American or an American flag with white supremacy.
0: The Boston Globe, owned by the New York Times, even writing that, quote, American flags are everywhere this weekend, but the symbol has become politicized to a degree unseen before. Oh, really, the Boston Globe? Has it really, the American flag? What about during the Civil War, when the American flag was literally rejected by half the country? You think maybe it was a little more politicized back then, the Boston Globe? Okay. The other thing that happened this weekend, and it really was, it was a thing. It was a very strange thing, a strange sight to behold. You know what I love the most about a wedding is like a private, secluded wedding, quiet, elegant, timeless, in a beautiful place, a great location, intimate, kind of like Taylor Swift and Travis Kelce's wedding this weekend, right? I mean, you barely even knew they were getting married, right? It just kind of happened. No advance notice, no press attention. The media didn't care. They didn't know. 4th of July weekend, secluded, quiet. I'm kidding, of course. But this was maybe the most bizarre wedding, public wedding, that I have ever seen, and I'm not happy for them. I'm not excited for them. I hate how we have to say that on the news. Like, well, we wish them the very best moving forward. We don't. I think they're ridiculous. First of all, who gets married at Madison Square Garden? A lot of funerals happen there, not a lot of weddings. It might be the world's most famous arena, but it's also got to be one of the ugliest buildings in the city. And the inside is like a dungeon by design, because it's supposed to be dark, no windows, definitely no stained glass windows. It looks like the type of place where they'd hold a Nazi rally, doesn't it?
2: Donald Trump's got this big rally going at Madison Square Garden. There's a direct parallel to a big rally that happened in the mid-1930s at Madison Square Garden.
3: Talk to us about the parallels that we're seeing between 1939, that rally at Madison Square Garden, and the rally we're seeing right now at Madison Square Garden.
4: 9 days and counting before the election, Donald Trump chose the historic Madison Square Garden, where history can't hide the hosting of a Nazi rally in 1939. At that time, it was a gathering of American Nazi sympathizers. At this time, Trump's opponents are drawing a parallel between the past and present.
0: Interesting that the mainstream media, didn't mention any of that this weekend, only when it was Donald Trump, because it was all about Taylor and Travis, and Travis and Taylor, not America 250, Taylor and Travis, who invited 1,000 of their closest friends to be with them on their special day. Taylor and Travis, who made everyone, including their parents, sign a non-disclosure agreement before they were allowed to attend. Taylor and Travis, who invited only their closest friends and family and high school friends and people who they grew up with to this wedding. People like Tom Hanks and Steven Spielberg and Bradley Cooper, Ed Sheeran and Zoe Kravitz and Jason Sudeikis and Ethan Hawke and Oprah and Brad Pitt and Paul McCartney and Jennifer Lopez and Hugh Grant. Could someone please, please explain to me how Taylor Swift and Travis Kelce, the tight end for the Kansas City Chiefs, know Hugh Grant, who starred in a movie called, I'm not kidding, Four Weddings and a Funeral? Why was Hugh Grant at Travis Kelce's wedding? Somebody explain that to me seriously. And who invites 1,000 people to their wedding? When Will and Kate got married like an actual royal wedding, only 300 people were invited to the reception, but Taylor and Travis had 1,000 without inviting a single fan, like 1,000 friends? Are you serious? Is anyone else maybe just a little bit tired of these two, Taylor and Travis? Here's Taylor trying to explain how she and Travis painstakingly whittled down their guest list to just over 1,000.
5: Is next year the wedding year? Is that when it's happening?
6: Oh, you'll know.
5: So you're going big.
6: I just mean that I was going to invite you to it. I know it's going to be fun to plan, because I think the only stressful weddings are the ones where you have a small amount and people are on the bubble.
5: Yeah.
6: Right?
5: Yes.
6: And you have to evaluate or assess your relationship with them.
5: Yeah.
6: To see if they should be there.
5: Yeah.
6: I'm not going to do that.
0: So normal, right? She's so normal, kids. Taylor and Travis even had a raffle at their wedding. A raffle at their wedding. At Madison Square Garden, where they gave out watches and handbags and cars. Imagine if Paul McCartney won some stupid car at Taylor Swift's wedding. I mean, how weird are these people? Adam Sandler officiated the wedding. Adam Sandler, who apparently met Travis Kelce filming Happy Gilmore 2, which came out last year, meaning Travis had someone officiate his wedding, one of the most important days of his life, who he just met last year. And Taylor and Travis didn't have any bridesmaids or groomsmen, which I think is probably the most telling part of this entire debacle. Because sure, they could get 1,000 strangers to show up, but they don't have any real friends. Travis Kelce won 3 Super Bowls. Why weren't his teammates up there with him? Why wasn't Patrick Mahomes in the wedding party? Because they didn't have a wedding party. The whole thing is just really odd. Like they made everyone sign an NDA, but then on the Madison Square Garden marquee outside, they advertised just TNT married, as in Taylor and Travis. So romantic. And on the 4th of July to boot, on America 250, which would be like getting married on Christmas, inviting 1,000 people and expecting them to show up on Christmas Eve. Because Taylor and Travis wanted this to be like a royal wedding. Trust me, it was not. I'd rather get married at a gas station. I'm serious. Like, at least it would be outside. Anyone who needs to invite 1,000 people to their wedding are probably really lonely, which is actually really sad, just like Taylor and Travis. When we come back tonight, it happened again. It keeps happening. Another Joe Biden illegal alien is accused of killing another innocent American. The details are brutal. Border Czar Tom Homan here in Affinity exclusive. Plus, we warned you this could happen, and it's getting worse for Graham Plattner in Maine. A woman just came forward today accusing him of rape, and most Democrats, some aren't, but most are sticking by their guy. And have you seen this?
7: This is the Islamic Republic of New Yorkistan. Islam will be in every household.
0: Scary. The Islamification of America continued this weekend. Tonight, we will talk to a former Muslim who says that it's time for Americans to do something before it is too late.
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0: Too late.

0: but lost to Walter Mondale.
1: He was a good man, and he was a good cop, and he was taken from us far too soon as he served our community. We're all going to miss him.
2: So this is life in America now post Joe Biden, and it happens almost every week, and almost every week the rest of the media avoid covering these stories, but we are not going to do that because these stories matter. Last week in Pennsylvania, another Joe Biden illegal alien killed another innocent American. 44-year-old state trooper Mike Pajero was killed by an illegal immigrant, this time from Haiti. Trooper Pajero was conducting a roadside truck inspection when Michael Bon, a 33-year-old illegal immigrant from Haiti, ran his truck off the road, hitting Pajero and the truck he was inspecting along Interstate 81. And even though he was here illegally with an order to leave the country, he was still able to get a driver's license in the state of Massachusetts, a blue state, and this just keeps on happening. Last August in Florida, an illegal immigrant killed three people while making an illegal U-turn driving an 18-wheeler. In November, another illegal immigrant killed a young couple while driving a semi. He did not speak any English. In February, another Joe Biden illegal killed four people in Indiana with his truck. In May, another illegal drove his semi off the road and killed two people in Lodi, California. And now this. Another American, state trooper Mike Pajero, gone because of Democrat policies, because of Joe Biden. And there is no one in this country more aware of this problem, this crisis, than our next guest, Trump administration border czar, Tom Homan. Tom, appreciate you being here tonight. DHS terminated this guy's parole in June of 2025. They ordered him to leave the country. Why was he still here?
3: Well, look, he either ignored the order if he received it, or he gave an invalid address. He may not have received it, but that's why we're not waiting. I mean, as soon as the reconciliation passed, we had the funding to expand operations. We put a foot on the gas. In the last 5 days, ICE has arrested a historic over 10,000 people in less than 5 days. That's an historic number for ICE. So we already got a foot on the gas. We got to do more. Ever since Supreme Court made a decision on TPS, we already got the operational plans. Go look for these people. Add them to the stack. So we're going to get out there, and we got to arrest these people. You know, we always prioritize criminals for what President Trump wants, but I've always said no one's off the table. If you're in a country legal, we're looking for you. Numbers right now, about 50-50, 50% are criminal, 50% non-criminals. Yeah. And non-criminals are important. A lot of people want to talk about the criminals. Non-criminals are important. We need to arrest them, deport them before they commit a crime. Not all of them will commit another crime, but many will. So,
2: well, Tom, aren't they all criminals? They're here illegally. Aren't they all criminals? If you're here illegally, that's a crime.
3: Well, unless they overstay the visa, right? I mean, if they enter the country illegally, it's a crime. So, No, if you're in the country illegally, you're on the table. We're looking for you.
2: Okay,
3: and
2: let me ask you about
3: President Trump.
2: I want to ask you about the TPS, those 350,000 Haitians, and then we'll get back to what happened in Pennsylvania. So the Supreme Court ruled, you brought this up, 350,000 Haitians living here under temporary protected status have got to go back to Haiti. Some have been here for 16 years. How confident are you that you will get every last one of these people and send them back to their home?
3: We won't give up until we find everyone. We just keep looking for them. But look, thank God the Supreme Court finally agreed with us that temporary means temporary. As you said, some of these people are in 15 years. Here's what people don't know. A majority of the Haitians that were given TPS that brought in under Biden administration, they weren't escaping fear and persecution from Haiti. They were living in Brazil. Many were living in Chile. They weren't even living in Haiti. Another thing the Biden administration ignored, and they illegally brought them to the country. Remember, 30,000 a month. They brought into the American airports during the Biden administration. That was illegal. Secretary Mayorkas, he has blood on his hands, too. And these people need to be held accountable.
2: All right. Mark Wayne Mullen, he seemed to backpedal a little bit and maybe open the door to some of these people applying and coming back to America legally. Is that something that you're looking to do, or are you just trying to get these people out of the country?
3: They're going home.
2: Okay.
3: They're going home.
2: Let me ask you, why did this guy, so Massachusetts Blue State, Maura Healey has not said anything about this. She doesn't care, based on the fact that she hasn't made a statement. The DMV in Massachusetts said, this is a quote, this individual was ruled eligible based on the Trump administration database and allowed to drive by federal law. Basically, they're passing the buck on to you. He's got something called a non-domicile commercial driver's license. He got it in March of 2025. Why are states issuing these type of licenses to drive 18-wheelers on U.S. highways. Why is that still happening?
3: Well, Texas doesn't. Florida doesn't. Sanctuary states do, because they don't care. Sanctuary states will give them driver's licenses. They'll give them commercial driver's licenses. They'll give them in-state tuition because they're protecting the illegal immigrant community because they see a future political benefit in the, you know, next Democratic administration will warrant amnesty to millions of illegal aliens, hoping they'll be the next, you know, Democratic voters, or they'll have a census and count illegal aliens next census in sanctuary cities, which will add more seats in house for the Dems. Sanctuary cities, they're giving up our national security and our public safety for what they think is a future political win.
2: Tom,
3: all they care about is future
2: though?
3: Political power.
2: What's the recourse besides executive order? Which
3: no, we got to assume. Did,
2: criminal, civil? Did, I mean, what about this trooper's family, his children?
3: I think they should sue the state that allowed this person to have a driver's license. But look, I talk to Todd Blanche all the time. Todd Blanche is filing lawsuits against sanctuary cities as quick as they can. We're looking good on some. Of course, we had some preliminary judgments from some radical judges, and the DOJ immediately appealed that to the appellate court. Yeah. We're suing sanctuary cities. We're not going to stop doing that.
2: Okay, Tom, just quickly, we reached out to the Secretary of Transportation's office for an answer to this question. Do we have any idea right now, tonight, how many illegal aliens are driving 18-wheelers on U.S. highways?
3: No.
2: Does that scare you?
3: We're working very close with red states. Yeah, it absolutely does. Again,
2: scares
3: blue
2: me.
3: States aren't working with us. In red states, we got, you know, Secretary Sean Duffy is working very close with Mark Wayne Mellon. We're working with as many states as they will allow us to work with. Look, Massachusetts, we can't even get access to the DMV databases so we know who we're pulling over to arrest.
2: And the governor of Massachusetts has not said a word. Maura Healey, remember that name. Tom Homan, appreciate you being here tonight. Thank you. Good to see you.
3: Thank you.
2: All right. Democrats in Maine probably going to need to find a new candidate to run for the Senate as things continue to fall apart. For the guy with the Nazi tattoo, that guy right there, my prediction, Graham Plattner is out of this race before the end of the week. Plus, have you seen this?
4: Do you think President Trump is a fascist?
5: Yes.
4: Why is President Trump a fascist?
5: I'm not sure how to answer that.
2: Okay. Don't you think if you put on that funny little outfit right there, that little number, that you might have an answer to that question before you went and marched? They don't have an answer. In a very funny rap.

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1: This weekend, we passed one of the famous political signposts before an election. The 4th of July is now over. We are now 120 days until the November midterms, meaning Republicans are running out of time to pass any sort of meaningful legislation. In fact, in Donald Trump's second term, Congress has only passed one major bill. We've gotten a lot of executive orders, but just the big, beautiful bill from Congress. When you compare that to what the Democrat-led Congress was able to pass under Joe Biden, the American Rescue Plan, the bipartisan infrastructure law, the CHIPS Act, and the Inflation Reduction Act. Look, all terrible for the country, but Democrats still got it passed. And you can't help but wonder what is going on with Republicans on Capitol Hill right now. What are they doing? They're all on vacation right now. Patrick Allocco is the founder of the Zoops Political Index. Dustin Olson is a pollster at American Pulse Research and Polling and the host of the Political Trade Secrets podcast. Gentlemen, great to have you back. Patrick, Newsmax magazine this month saying, quote, as usual, congressional Republicans are not just united because too many are not real conservatives, but that congressional Republicans like to talk, promise, and campaign, but almost never deliver legislative victories. How does that impact people come November? They've had the majority for almost 2 years, and they haven't gotten a lot done.
2: Rob, more than you may think. Look at the Save America Act. It's hard for Republicans to understand why, when they control the House and the Senate, a bill that's broadly popular cannot get pushed to the president's desk. It's frustrating. Voters don't care about procedure. They care about results. In 4 months, they will ask, you had the power. What did you do with it? If that question falls flat, it hurts enthusiasm. And in the midterms, enthusiasm is everything.
1: Okay, Dustin, what do you make of that? Do voters, I mean, do they just vote the party line in the midterms, or do actual results matter? I guess the question I'm driving at is, why send these people back to Congress if they're not doing anything, if they're not getting anything done, like, as Patrick said, the Save America Act?
3: Well, I agree. So people are going to vote party line, but it's all about turnout. And to what Patrick's pointing out, if you don't get results, people are not going to be enthused. It's going to be much harder. And a lot of the demographic changes that have happened for the Republican Party over the last decade have been good because we have a wider, larger tent of the party. However, a lot of those voters are what we call low propensity voters who may not be as likely to turn out in this election. And results are the kinds of things that do get people to turn out. And I work in politics. I am a pollster. I am registered as a Republican, though I'm not particularly partisan. But I look at this and I think the same thing. 80% support it. I know that it's difficult to get it done legislatively, but it ticks me off.
1: Look, it's not great for Republicans, although there might be a silver lining, which I'll explain in a moment. Patrick, I want to ask you about Graham Plattner. So this is the guy with the Nazi tattoo in Maine. Woman came forward, former girlfriend, accused him of rape today. She said it publicly. What does that do? Do people in Maine finally wake up? And I know I love the people up in Maine, but people have kind of rallied around this guy, like we saw with Donald Trump and the Access Hollywood tape back in 2016, that they've kind of rallied around him. Is this finally the straw that breaks the camel's back for Graham Plattner?
2: Well, the betting markets, Polymarket and Kalshi, both agree with you that he's going to be out by the end of next week. But the Democratic State Committee in Maine is stacked with Bernie progressives, and they want him to fight on. This is all good for Collins. She spends the next 4 months talking about her accomplishments, shaking her head at the ineptitude of the Democrats, but they still want him to fight.
1: Yeah, Collins has got problems on her own, by the way. Speaking of that big, beautiful bill, she voted against it. Dustin, the last time the party in power won the midterms, you got to go back to George W. Bush 2002, right? So right after 9/11. Republicans now have a slight edge over Democrats, which when it comes to favorability, which typically is a good barometer of where things are going. What do you make of that?
3: Well, I've said for a while that I think the trend's going to continue, that the party will probably lose some seats. However, it's not going to be anything like what some people make it out to be. Could Republicans hold the majority? It's possible with redistricting and with the fact that the Democrats are putting up people who have Nazi tattoos and are embracing socialism and, in some cases, all-out anti-Semitism. I think that's going to have an impact.
1: Patrick, just quickly, to Dustin's point, the Democrats keep electing communists and socialists close. At some point, do voters say, well, wait a second, maybe I don't want to elect in a communist to represent my district in Congress?
2: Again, this is, you know, we try to nationalize the races and we take our markers off generic ballot, presidential approval, things like that. But these are very localized races. In blue states, they're going to continue to elect these candidates. Yeah. I mean, look at AOC. Well, look yeah. where she is right now.
1: Look at Ilhan Omar. Patrick Allocco, Dustin Olson, great to see you both tonight. Thank you very much. When we come back, liberals are now telling you, this is serious, to mask up against ICE with an N95 COVID-19 mask. Look at this woman. Look at this thing. The reason will shock you. 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
1: Tonight, Infinity Files, the guy with the Nazi tattoo who wants to be your next senator from the state of Maine, now facing rape allegations from a former girlfriend, which is a felony, by the way. Nobody on television has mentioned that today. No one. This is a felony, okay? If this went to court and you're found guilty, you can go to jail. You can't just rape people and drop end your campaign and that's good enough. It's that serious. I don't know what the statute of limitations is up there, but it is a felony if you were found guilty in a court of law. Of course, innocent until proven guilty. Gotta say that. But in a last-ditch effort to save his campaign, Graham tried to address the rape allegation.
2: I wanted to directly address the troubling, serious, and false allegations against me. Any accusation of non-consensual behavior is categorically false, regardless of the inaccuracy of the reporting, but mindful of the political reality it will inflict. We are taking the time to reflect on the best path forward for the state that I love, the people that I love, the movement I belong to, and the goal of defeating Susan Collins. Geez.
1: Inaccuracy of the reporting, by the way, Graham, the woman came forward and did an interview. So I heard it right from the horse's mouth. There was no inaccuracy. I heard it from the source. Whether or not she's lying, I have no idea. Several high-ranking Democrats, though, who endorsed Graham with enthusiasm have jumped ship now. New York Senators Chuck Schumer and Christian Gillibrand said, quote, the allegations reported today are incredibly disturbing. Violence, abuse, and sexual assault are absolutely unacceptable. Graham Platner needs to immediately withdraw as the Democratic nominee for Senate and allow Maine Democrats the opportunity to choose a new candidate who can defeat Susan Collins. The DSCC will not invest in the Maine Senate race if Platner remains on the ballot. That's pretty serious right there. Here's Congressman Ro Khanna, who's got his own problems. This guy wants to run for president, but here he is jumping on it. Quote, I've been very clear that sexual assault or violence against women is a red line. These allegations are very serious. Incredible. Graham Platner should drop out of the race. I am withdrawing my endorsement, which I didn't know you could do. That's not the way endorsements work. Arizona Senator Ruben Gallego, also a great friend of Eric Swalwell's in California. Remember that guy? The allegations against Graham Platner are troubling and deeply serious. I am rescinding my endorsement. None of these people cared about the Nazi tattoo, but rape apparently is a bridge too far. Interestingly enough, Elizabeth Warren, the fake Indian, has yet to say anything about this, but she said once on camera that Graham is her kind of guy. We'll follow it. Have you seen this? 27 socialists have been elected, and it is because of people like this.
3: I'm a socialist because I want to see my immigrant communities live with safety and dignity.
4: I'm a socialist because I know that the only way we all get free is if we put an end to the U.S. war machine.
5: I'm a socialist because art and culture should be a right for all, not a privilege for a few.
6: I'm a socialist because queer and trans people deserve to live a dignified life where our health care, housing and jobs are guaranteed human rights.
1: Well, you're not going to get a job when you look like.
7: My students learn better when their families can afford housing, health care, and food.
1: She's got a Black Panther Party thing. Sorry, I ruined your Black Panther Party. Seriously, though, just like look like a little bit normal for the job interview. Maybe they'll get a job and then maybe you can pay for housing. That's sort of how it works. Okay, you can't walk in there with all this stuff on and all this apparatus and expect to be like somebody's, you know, attorney or like a legitimate job. You have to like look like a professional. I'm sorry, that's just a fact. I said it. And here is a completely unhinged woman that believes that COVID is still a thing. It's not. And that wearing an N95 mask will fight something called eugenics and colonialism.
8: Don't let anyone tell you that wearing an N95 mask is not doing anything or is a passive act. Wearing an N95 mask is fighting against the eugenics colonial empire that is continually, purposely targeting Black, brown, and indigenous disabled folks and incarcerating them within ICE detention torture facilities. Once disabled Black, indigenous, and brown folks are within these facilities, they are using COVID as a mechanism for eugenics.
1: Black, brown, and disabled Black and brown people, like disabled is part of it now too? Disabled. She said that twice. Here are liberals being asked to define the word fascism.
9: Do you think President Trump is a fascist?
10: Yes.
9: Why is President Trump a fascist?
10: I'm not sure how to answer that.
1: Yep. These are anti-fascists, by the way.
10: I'm also not sure.
9: Do you think President Trump is a fascist?
1: Oh, boy.
10: Yes.
9: How is President Trump a fascist?
1: Yikes. Yeah. And this young fellow doesn't really understand why he can't get a job and pay for housing. I just sit down with me for like 5 minutes. I could straighten it all out. I would take off the dress and the black lipstick and the dragon tattoo and maybe the high heels. And I would, maybe if you want to work at State Farm, you can't look like that. All right. Here's the president of the National Education Association delivering an unhinged performance to delegates because Republicans rule every branch of the government.
11: This year's election is so important that it must lay the foundation for what must come. Winning governor's races and state legislatures and school board races and the White House. We have to win what? All the things. All the things.
12: Oh, boy.
11: All of the things. We yeah. have to.
1: Yeah, I'm pretty sure a black woman was on the ballot less than 2 years ago, and she lost all the things to Donald Trump, who got something like 79 million votes. Popular vote, all the battleground states, electoral college. They hate when you say that. The nation celebrated 250 over the weekend, and to celebrate the holiday, a Benjamin Franklin look-alike contest was held in Philadelphia. And to liberals, this is serious, this is what they think our founding father looked like. No. No. No, Ben Franklin was not a black woman.
13: I don't know.
1: That's the winner.
13: I think it's because of the wig. Like, the wig is very curly.
1: No.
13: I think it's also just, like, because I made it. I don't know, though. I was so unexpected. I was not expecting to win.
1: No, Ben Franklin, he was not a black woman. I guarantee you that. All right, he signed the Declaration of Independence. The woman behind him there, he wasn't a white woman either. Like, let's take these things seriously. Look-alike contest. That's that play Hamilton, which was terrible. I saw it. I thought it was terrible. None of the founding fathers, all 56 people who signed the Declaration were white. White men. Okay, there were no black people. I'm not being racist. I'm just reporting the facts. Okay, I report, I decide. When we come back, radical New York City Mayor Zohran Mamdani's wife decided to skip out on America 250, and you will not believe the reason why. We will tell you next. Stay here.

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3: Well, this was kind of interesting. New York City Mayor Zohran Mamdani, born in Uganda in Africa, an immigrant himself, with a very odd take on the American immigration story and the American dream.
4: They could not yet see the nativism they would face, the jobs they would be refused, the landlords who would not rent to them, and the abject labor and living conditions they would withstand. But no matter how much smog hung over the harbor, they still saw an opportunity to begin anew.
3: Interesting that he never mentioned that everyone who passed through Ellis Island arrived here legally, not illegally, and there is a difference. But the irony of an immigrant himself sitting at George Washington's desk trying to rewrite our history is just ridiculous. Also important to note that Ellis Island immigrants assimilated and ultimately built America into what it became. This weekend, America 250, compared to Joe Biden immigrants who brought radical Islam, socialism, communism, starting right here in New York City.
5: This is the Islamic Republic of New Yorkistan. Islam will be in every household. Inshallah, the whole world is Muslim. Welcome to Mamdani's New York.
3: Yeah, that was a social media influencer named Sneeko, and Elon Musk is now calling for him to be deported. Cameron Kinsey is a political commentator. Hadaya Miramati is a former Muslim who's been very outspoken about the rise of Islam in America. She's also the founder of the Resurrect Ministry. It's great to have you. Yeah, that was a social media influencer named Sneeko, and Elon Musk is now calling for him to be deported. Cameron Kinsey is a political commentator. Hadaya Miramati is a former Muslim who's been very outspoken about the rise of Islam in America. She's also the founder of the Resurrect Ministry. It's great to have you both. Hadaya, I'd like to start with you. How concerned are you that Mamdani is succeeding in pushing socialism and communism and Islam and this Islamic takeover of America?
6: Well, it's a very big concern because the problem is we're not really equipped to handle it. We have First Amendment freedoms enshrined in our Constitution, and we respect that and we love that about this country. But Islam is a personal faith hidden inside a doctrine of political conquest. And so how do we separate those two, the personal faith from the doctrine of conquest that seeks to radically reshape America, is a formidable task. And I think it's a challenge that we face not only as Americans as a people, but our government will face writ large across the country, enforcing our laws, making sure that they do not, you know, engage in illegal conduct, making sure planning commissions and city councils are involved. It's all of the nation challenge that we're facing.
3: That's very well put. Cameron, I want to play you a video. This is Spencer Pratt in Los Angeles on the 4th of July.
7: We all had to sit and watch that vile commie mayor sit on the wrong side of our founding father's desk to try and lecture us about our own history. Notice how the communist always attacks your history. The communist must attack your history. Why? Because history is what anchors you. Erasing history is how you demoralize people, how you unmoor them and detach them from their society so you can take it from them and rewrite it in your image.
3: Is that the playbook, Cameron? Socialism to communism, attack our history, make people question reality, and take over?
8: It's completely disgraceful. Rather than thanking this country for the opportunities that's been given to him, he would rather utilize his time discussing America's shortcomings, everything wrong with this country, from George Washington's desk. I mean, only in America can you even have the freedom to take public office as a foreign-born citizen, becoming the youngest mayor of the biggest city in the country, and then utilize that power to completely degrade our values and principles on independence.

0: say. And I'll tell you this, Rob, I don't even think this is the winning strategy among Gen Z voters who voted for Mamdani in the first place. Young voters are over the doom and gloom politics. Like Gen Zers like myself, we're focused on being able to afford a home, potentially start a family and really pursue the American dream. And the last thing that America needs right now and that young voters want is to be lectured on its flaws.
1: That's a really good point. Hedaya, Zohran's wife, Rama Duwaji, went on an Islamic spiritual wellness retreat, which I don't think they're doing, you know, they're not doing that in Somalia. If you live in Somalia, for example, an Islamic wellness retreat, it's like an oxymoron. She went to Mallorca, which is one of the most expensive places on the planet, for the 4th of July. She could have gone any weekend. She went the 4th of July. Do you think that was on purpose?
2: Absolutely. And I think it's just so hypocritical that they talk about New Yorkers putting their, you know, air conditioning at 78 degrees and sizzling while she's on a retreat. And she's not exactly the picture of a pious Muslim. She doesn't dress like it. She met her husband on Hinge. So this isn't about personal piety. It's about the symbolism. She's trying to make a statement about what she values most.
1: Did they meet on Hinge? I didn't know that. I'm glad I do now, though. Cameron, on the 4th, Mamdani tweeted that, quote, during Friday prayers at the Muslim Center of New York in Queens, a man reached for his pocket and congregants saw what looked like a firearm, creating a terrifying situation for the Muslims at that mosque. But he never mentioned that the man who did this was Muslim and that there was no gun. So why even put that out there and then not correct it as the mayor?
0: I know. This is the same selective outrage we've seen time and time again. He's quick to cry about Islamophobia. Where's the same energy when it comes to anti-Semitism incidents surging in New York? Where's the outrage with his soft on crime policies that have completely demoralized the NYPD, contributing to their worker shortages, left repeat offenders back on the street while everyday New Yorkers are afraid to take the subway or to walk Times Square even. So he lectures us about protecting one community's feelings while appearing indifferent to the safety and concerns of everyone else, it seems. So in real New Yorkers, people who built this beautiful city and its lifelong residents are really tired of the double standard.
1: Really good point. Great to see you both tonight. Appreciate you making time for us. Hedaya Miramati and Cameron Kinsley. Thank you, Hedaya. I appreciate that. When we come back, I read the New York Times on Sunday, so you don't have to. Do not miss this next.

0: on Newsmax.
1: Okay, on another note, Sunday New York Times, absurd little newspaper that caters to people who live in about 10 counties nationwide, most of them outside New York, Boston, Washington. Seriously, there are over 3,000 counties in America and people in about 10 counties read the New York Times. People in like Scarsdale and Wellesley and Brookline and Bethesda and McLean. So how did they choose to cover America 250? Well, exactly like you'd expect. All about slavery. Here's one headline. Thomas Jefferson wrote the Declaration of Independence. Black Americans made it real. If you watch Newsmax this weekend, it was an all-you-can-eat buffet of patriotism. But on some of the other networks, it was like this constant stream of, oh, and did you know that George Washington and Thomas Jefferson and Ben Franklin all owned slaves? Somehow, to these people, that was more important to cover, that topic, that 250 years ago, several of our founding fathers were slave owners without any context. And nothing about that little fact that we happened to fight a war to end slavery 160 years ago called the Civil War, where almost 600,000 mostly white men gave their lives to abolish slavery in this country. And of course, they never mentioned the black slave traders in Africa who helped to make the entire awful process possible in the first place. So there's that, which is kind of important. But here's another headline from the New York Times this weekend. Again, super patriotic, quote, across its divides, a country takes time to celebrate its 250th birthday, end quote. Of course, they would lead with divides because that's why this paper exists. Not to inform, not anymore, but to divide. Here's another headline from the weekend, quote, Mandami says blind patriotism ignores the country's flaws and inequity. Oh, really, Zohran? Does it, Zohran? That's kind of an interesting thing to hear from someone who literally immigrated here from a third world country in Africa. Zohran Mandami is from Uganda. And Zohran, if you don't like America, you can leave at any time. That's the wonderful thing about America. Lulu Navarro, who writes for The Times, tweeted, quote, why are we having so many jets scorching over D.C.? Nerve-wracking. I get 250 celebrations, but it feels like the apocalypse, end quote. Could these people be any softer or any more lame, which is why so few people actually read the New York Times. Send me an email, finityshow@newsmax.com. A lot of people watching soccer tonight. The U.S. down 2-1 to Belgium right now. Find me on X, Rob Finity USA, on Facebook at Rob Finity. I hope you do, as always, have faith. Greg's next.

0: an avoidable tragedy once again in America. That is an angel. I guess he leaves behind an angel family. He's an angel himself. The state trooper, Pennsylvania state trooper, Perhira, was killed during a safety inspection. A 33-year-old illegal alien from Haiti, Michael Bond, was driving a tractor trailer. The crash was horrendous, and we lost a state trooper. This individual had a driver's license, even though he was in the country illegally. That driver's license was issued with the full knowledge that he was here illegally. That's how it works in Massachusetts. Blood is on a lot of hands tonight, including Joe Biden's. Absolutely. He allowed this. He allowed this to happen. He and Kamala Harris at the border, remember, they rushed the border. And it was wide open. It was wide open on purpose. So an illegal alien like Michael Bond would hopefully one day vote Democrat. That's why it happened. And the state trooper is gone. And our condolences and thoughts and prayers, yes, prayers, for his family. All right. Moving on now. We got some other things to talk about. The Democratic Party? The Democratic Party. How do they get off calling themselves the Democratic Party? Democrat, demo, the people. People vote, and they get what they want, hopefully within constitutional parameters. Not really. Not anymore. It looks like that Plattner character from Maine is on the way out. He got 72% of the votes in a primary held about a month ago. 72%. Now, that maniac never should have been on the ballot, but he was. The people wanted them there, and he got 72% of the vote. Now it looks like Democrats are about to, whatever's going on up there, they realize maybe a guy with a Nazi tattoo on his chest isn't going to work out for us very well in the midterms, that this might be not the wisest decision we ever made. So they found somebody to do their dirty work, I do believe. This individual, Jenny Rassicot, I believe her name, is a person who just now is accusing Plattner of sexual assault 1 week before the deadline. The Democrats still have an opportunity to get him off the ballot. That is over 1 week from now. Woman who dated Graham Plattner says he sexually assaulted her. Again, Graham Plattner, Susan Collins has her problems, but she is a sane person. This guy's crazy. I want Susan Collins. But I also think that this guy should not be kicked off the ballot. I mean, the people wanted him there. Who is this person? What are the charges? This is the way the Democrats operate. It's not left to the people. It's left to the committee. Russia, they had a Politburo. Remember those things? Let's go into this Politico story. Okay, so dating app Bumble is how Plattner and this woman met, all right, in 2019. What's next, please? The accuser kept Facebook messages from 2023 warning a friend to avoid Plattner. Okay, keep going, please. What else? Accuser shared emails from this year discussing alleged assault with the therapist. All right, what else? Accuser said she deleted her messages with Plattner. Okay, what else? Is that it? That's it. She also said that she had a consensual relationship with Plattner for 2 years. 2 years. Plattner is a weird guy. I don't know. He was running around like a maniac with that tattoo, right? A Nazi tattoo, like a high-end tattoo. And then some of the dating apps aren't like Bumble or Tinder or, I don't know, Match.com. They're places like this where you put pictures up like that, all right? Those are different kind of apps. And they should never have put this guy on the damn ballot in the first place, but they did. I knew he was a phony right when he started waving around PTSD as an excuse for everything.
1: I was also diagnosed with PTSD. And for me, you know, I can remember exactly what happened and that caused the sort of cascade. What was it for you?
2: It was 2006. And it wasn't a specific moment. I'll just be, I think, okay, that's not actually true. Oh, man.
1: I'm sorry.
2: That's okay.
0: Oh, man, get the hell out of here. A phony. This phony got 73% of the vote. 73% of the vote, and they're going to take it from him right now. I just think the people have a voice in here. Actually, that's very naive in the Democrat Party. Joe Biden was very, very naive. Take a look at this. Remember?
3: I'm a nominee of the Democratic Party. I'm a nominee of this party because millions of Democrats like you just voted for me in primaries all across America. You voted for me to be your nominee. No one else. You, the votes, the voters did that. And despite that some folks don't seem to care who you voted for, well, guess what? They're trying to push me out in the race. No! Well, let me say this as clearly as I can. I'm staying in the race. Yeah!
0: 10 days later, he was out. Forget those 14 million people who voted for him in the primary. Forget them. And forget that zero people voted for Kamala Harris. Zero. Zero. It doesn't work that way in the party. They want you out. They get you out. This is the way they operate. Anonymous. Sometimes they're anonymous. Sometimes there's a name associated with the accusation. And usually it's just preposterous. I think this one's a little preposterous. Not as preposterous as Christine Blasey Ford, perhaps. Now, that was crazy. The whole country stopped and watched without a shred of evidence. She couldn't even prove that she had ever met Brett Kavanaugh. And Brett Kavanaugh had to defend himself. Every man after that moment, vulnerable in America. So this Rossicot person, Rossicot, whatever her name, she has a little bit more evidence. She can prove that she dated the guy for 2 years. But, you know, if you want to protect women and defend women, why would you let a predator out there for how many years has it been since that happened? Five years. We've had Me Too. We've had all kinds of things. Aren't you supposed to stand up for women? I mean, seriously, if that's true, then I can say that she's complicit. This guy's a predator and should be stopped. I don't believe her. And I don't believe the Democrats. They want him out for their own selfish reasons. We'll see. We'll see. The word is he might quit. Imagine that. All right. Next, please. America 250 was pretty awesome. Did you enjoy it? I had a great time, actually, watching the fireworks all over the place, knowing that America was really celebrating. And I just thought it was great. 250. I really got to ponder what it means, 250, and where I was 50 years ago. I just loved it. And I'm very optimistic about the future. Not that it's going to be easy. It's not going to be easy. Nothing worthwhile is easy. A great country, making a great country great is not easy. Just ask President Trump. Now, if you have any naysayers in your life when it comes to President Trump, and you probably do, tell them to watch the speech from Mount Rushmore. He gave it on Friday night. I thought it was great, and I thought just about anybody in America, if they really listened with an open mind and an open heart, they could get behind that message. Here's just a little bit.
4: What our critics will never understand is that America is not the sum of its mistakes. Our mistakes make us human. Our achievements make us American. And nobody has ever had the achievements that we've had. In America, we do not need anyone's permission to say what we think and to live as we please, to worship as we choose, or to keep and bear arms. You know that. We treasure justice, fairness, family, honesty, and human dignity. Unlike societies based on class, clan, or tribe, we see every citizen as an individual, equal under the law and equal under the eyes of the Lord. Americans did not bow before a king or a government, but kneeled only before Almighty God.
0: Beautiful. Beautiful. Just a taste. Now, there was also some work to do, and there's going to be a lot of work. President Trump, born for this moment, to stop the communists. He mentioned this last. He's been waiting. He knew this would happen sooner or later, that the communists would actually be on the rise in America after all we know about communism. Well, it's happening, and he is ready, and he's warning us.
4: There is now a resurgence of the communist menace in our land, including from newcomers to our country who embrace ideas totally opposed to our way of life and our great success. Communism is a mortal threat to American liberty. It is the greatest threat to our country, including World War I, World War II, Pearl Harbor, or even 9/11. We're not going to let this happen to us. Believe me, we're not letting it happen. The Communist Party is made up of illegal immigrants, criminals, and everybody that doesn't want to work. Communism is a loser. It always was, and it is right now. It's a big loser. Look at the people that are promoting it. You can be loyal to Karl Marx, or you can be loyal to America. You can be a communist, or you can be a patriot. You cannot be both.
0: I love it. Yet somehow the socialists, the communists, really are having a moment in America. These characters and beyond. You look to Michigan, even Montana. This is really happening. And often it comes with a guy smiley face. I keep hearing how charming this guy is. Oh, he's so warm and interesting. No, he's not. Take a good look at him. He's not. Take that full if you don't mind. That's how I like it around here. He's a creepy weirdo. That smile actually reminds me of Obama. Anybody who smiles like that is hiding something. Often the eyes. You see, he's hiding the eyes. I think that's what's going on. Now, I'd like to show you something. You may have heard about his, he gave a July 4th speech, which was anti-American and strange, but that thing about the smile, I'm onto something. This is just before he knows the camera is on, and then the red light goes on. Watch what happens.
5: Good morning, my fellow Americans.
0: Notice anything? That grim, I don't like people, I want power, the dark. There's something dark and potentially even evil about this guy, about communism for sure, right? All right, let's hear him out.
5: Season after season, year after year, the tides have come in and out of New York Harbor. Long before the name New York had ever been spoken, Lenape dugouts crossed these currents.
0: This is the first line of the speech. What's he talking about? The Lenape dugouts? Is that a minor league baseball team? It's a bunch of Indians? He's talking about the Indians before. This is code, all right? He doesn't like America, and he wants to fundamentally change it. He wants to turn it communist. I didn't like this part. I didn't like this one bit. And it gets even weirder and more insulting.
5: When those passengers lifted their heads to glimpse what lies just beyond the waves, what did they see? They saw land, lush and teeming with life. They saw men waiting at the docks to take them into bondage. They saw tenements rife with squalor.
0: Into bondage? What the... We just... It's such a negative view. We've always had poverty. We've always had riches. Every country has always had poverty. The focus on the negative, it's kind of, it's strange, isn't it? This is not a person who loves America, in my opinion. Next, please.
5: As he waited at the river's edge, the sun beginning its rise, he would have looked out over New York City's waters and seen what so many have seen in the 250 years since. An opportunity to begin anew. Those opportunities, like everything in New York City, are not given. They are won.
0: All right. Now, there's something a little bit odd about that comment, right? There's just something. They're won, as in they're won by labor unions. They're won by political parties. And they will be won by socialism. This is a coded speech. That's what he's up to. All right. We have another Mamdani, or do we have the Uganda map at this point? Uganda. Now, you got to remember, this guy is from Uganda. And I think that's kind of playing into how he views the world. He was an Indian living in Uganda. All right. Now, there was a lot of class consciousness over there in Uganda, who had more, who had less, very much like a caste system. And now he's pretending that there's a caste system in America. Anybody remember Idi Amin? Whoa, the stories about this guy. But he wanted the Indians out because they were so prosperous. Very strange. And I feel like these values, these castes, and based on what you look like, that's not America. That's a chip on Mamdani's shoulder. This man actually did this. Listen.
6: Uganda will be independent after this, my decision, after I want to see that the whole Kampala street is not full of Indians. It must be proper black, and administration in those shops is run by the Ugandans.
0: Wants the Indians gone so that the Ugandans can have full economic power. Huh, how about that? Now, Mamdani's father, the guy on the right there, Indian, right, but Ugandan at the same time. And they look at the world, the colonialism of it. You know, we're not the colonialism. We kicked the colonists out. We kicked the Brits out. I just feel like they don't understand what this country is all about. This guy in particular. Can you imagine listening to this guy at the dinner table for 18 years?
7: The American Indians were the people on that land when the settlers conquered it. First, they tried to eliminate as many Indians as possible. This was the first recorded genocide in modern history. Then, with the Civil War, Abraham Lincoln generalized the solution of reservations. They herded American Indians into separate territories. For the Nazis, this was the inspiration. Hitler realized two things. One, that genocide was doable. It is possible to do genocide. That's what Hitler realized.
0: Hitler got the idea from Lincoln. That's all right. That's what the Mamdani, how that's the Mamdani's household. So I can kind of figure out why this mayor seems to resent America so much. It's pretty wild when it comes to Mamdani. You know, he just got here 10 years ago, and he's convinced that the place is prejudiced and terrible in every way. All right, we're almost done.
5: There is a term so often used to describe our nation and those who have shaped it, American exceptionalism. American exceptionalism, the conventional wisdom tells us, makes our freedom a little more free, is how we dug the Erie Canal and irrigated the West, is why children in faraway lands grow up dreaming of one day moving here. And yet the irony is that the story of America has so often been written by those who were told by others with power and influence and wealth that they were anything but exceptional. For generation after generation, we have been told that when the world has sent its people to our shores, it has not sent its best. It sent Puritans and Sikhs and Quakers and Muslims and Jewish people who were banished for praying the wrong way, worshiping the wrong gods, angering the wrong people. It sent peasants and serfs from slums and shtetls who were treated as less because they hardly owned clothes, let alone land.
0: Well, his arrogance is so annoying and terrible, but there is a small point there. There is some truth to that, but I hate it when he says it. I like it when Bill Murray said it during Stripes. Everybody remember this movie, right? This is not Psycho. Remember, not that scene. I'll kill you. This is Bill Murray the night before they're graduating, if they graduate, and they got to figure out how to march real fast, and he gives a little inspirational speech.
8: We're all very different people. We're not Watusi. We're not Spartans. We're Americans with a capital A, huh? You know what that means? Do you? That means that our forefathers were kicked out of every decent country in the world. We are the wretched refuse.
0: the deplorables. I love it. And he goes on, and it's great, and he gets everybody to march in the coolest way. So, all right, there's no, he's speaking kind of a little bit cryptically on purpose. Don't fall for the smile. You know, Obama had a big smile, too. Remember what this guy is really like, all right? Here he is with the cuffs on, right? This is what he thinks of cops and our laws and our customs. He hates them. Stay with us. I got something to say about the Taylor Swift wedding, which I think was a catastrophe, but I wasn't invited, and I'm proud of it. You should see what they said on Good Morning America. Oh, my gosh, half of Good Morning America got to go to the Taylor Swift wedding. I never knew that George Stephanopoulos hung out with Taylor Swift and Kelsey, whatever his name. We'll be right back.

0: Watch Greg Kelly Reports, only on Newsmax.
1: So these two goofballs got married. I know that this is a sham relationship. I know it. I know it. I think you know it too, all right? His manager told him, like, 7 years ago, you're going to be the most famous guy in the world. They had a plan for this. They had a plan. You're going to be more famous than Dwayne The Rock Johnson. He said, that's never going to happen. No, we got a plan, and you're going to... This is all a game. Now, what the hell? Who gets married in New York City in the middle of a heat wave in the summertime in an arena at Madison Square Garden, for crying out loud, where they play hockey games and basketball games and have rock concerts? It doesn't make any sense unless you're going to invite 30,000 people. And they didn't. They invited like 1,000 people. And, of course, you had to be super-duper famous. That's a guy from... What show was he on again? Everybody watched it but me. Ted Lasso. Sudeikis is his name. I think that's Ethan Hawke. And that blonde is not Uma Thurman because they broke up. Some football player. Let me see who else is in this thing. Oh, Hugh Grant, who nobody has seen Hugh Grant smile in the past, ever since that movie came out. Four Weddings and a Funeral. He never smiles. Very strange. And I got to say, Madison Square Garden, I don't know if you've been there lately. It's just not all that. Now, here's one of the reasons why I don't like Taylor Swift. Number one, she's overrated in terms of her talent. She is. Her voice is, eh. Oh, she's a great songwriter. Look at this. In the middle of a competitive campaign, I will proudly vote for Joe Biden and Kamala Harris in this year's presidential election. Under their leadership, I believe America, blah, blah, blah, blah, blah. You know, some people say that she was kind of created by the deep state. The popularity of this one person is a little bit suspicious, actually, somewhat suspicious, almost like it's been programmed, almost like it's a psyop. I don't know. And then the media, top people in the media get to go to the wedding. Now, are these three people, plus the weather girl, really that close to Taylor Swift and Kelsey? Watch.
2: McCann confirmed that, yes, Stevie Nicks did perform. But it was so, it really was intimate, wasn't it, guys?
3: As intimate as it could possibly be, given it was Madison Square Garden. Right. And really, this garden inside the garden, it was just so beautiful. And it's hard to imagine that a place that big and a wedding with such stars could feel so personal and so intimate.
2: Because they had their neighbors or high school friends. It was like any wedding that you would attend.
4: It was their dream wedding, and it really was amazing. Congratulations to both of them.
3: Congratulations.
2: Oh, and their vows. All right. They wrote their own vows.
3: Little books.
2: Yeah.
5: You would expect nothing less from Taylor Swift.
2: That's true.
4: Congratulations. Thank you for inviting us.
2: Thank you.
1: Really intimate when you have George Stephanopoulos. How many conversations has she had or Kelsey had with George Stephanopoulos? By the way, George Stephanopoulos disgraced himself yet again yesterday with his crazy anti-Trump stuff. We should point out that the man is responsible for a $10 million settlement going to President Trump because he defamed President Trump. And now, again, he's got a massive chip on his shoulder about the whole thing. And it really came through or comes through in his political show. All right, a couple of other things. Jack Smith made a reappearance, but we got his number. We'll be right back.

0: on Newsmax TV.
1: Graham Plattner, is he going to be dropping out of this Senate race, even though he got 72% of the vote in a primary about a month ago? Well, it looks like the Democrat political walls are closing in. Politico has reported that a woman who dated Graham Plattner says he sexually assaulted her back in 2021. And her name is Russico, by the way. Very strange case. We'd like to bring in some of our favorites. Teddy Daniels, U.S. Army combat veteran, Purple Heart recipient, and outspoken on so many matters. Teddy, we so appreciate you. And do us a favor. What do you think this is, the Democrat Party saying enough is enough with Plattner? We know he can't win, and so we got to get him out. What do you think's going on here?
2: Well, it is, sir. And this is a Democrat Party hit. They're literally eating their own. I've been following this since it broke online today. And everybody is like, you know, the Republicans are scared. This isn't the Republicans going after him. This is his own party doing this.
1: And, you know, I don't know how I feel about that. I have no regard for Democrats, but Matt Foldy, he's the editor-in-chief at The Washington Reporter. Sir, what are you hearing? Good to see you, by the way. Are they pulling the trigger? Are they trying to eject him? And that, when I mean they, I mean the elite of the Democrat Party.
3: Well, to the extent that Chuck Schumer and co. are the elite, you're 100% right, both you and Teddy, with this. I was the first one to report earlier today that Graham Plattner is about to drop out. We're pretty confident he's going to drop out by the end of this week at the latest. But right now, the guy who spent so many years with a Nazi tattoo on his chest is more like the last Japanese soldier of World War II fighting on. In the hours since I reported on this, he's lost support of everyone from sort of astroturf Democratic groups like End Citizens United to Ro Khanna to Ruben Gallego. The only major surrogate who has yet to drop Graham Plattner like a hot potato is Bernie Sanders. Graham Plattner right now, as of today, is insisting that he's not going to immediately drop out of the race. But one of the reasons that we were confident in reporting that he is going to drop out in the face of these attacks from Democrats is because there is this July 13th deadline looming very large for the Democrats. If Plattner withdraws, even though he won the nomination, if he withdraws by July 13th, Democrats can, in essence, have a shady backroom deal to replace him. The two questions that are remaining right now are what happens with all of his campaign cash? He could choose to sit on it. And who will replace him? The emerging consensus right now from the far left is Troy Jackson, who's a DSA-endorsed far-left candidate, seems to be the one trying to pick up the Plattner mold. But do Democrats really want someone backed by Graham Plattner to replace him? I'm not so sure. But the calls in this case, guys, are coming from within the House. Republicans would actually much rather he stay in at least another week. That's why you're seeing the entire Democratic Party, Chuck Schumer's super PAC, the DSCC, and everyone in between say, he's got to go. We're not going to support him.
1: But they were locked and loaded to do so, because if you read the political article, it's bad. But it's kind of strange to me that she deleted his text messages but kept everybody else's. Let me see the picture of the accuser. She also said something in there that, you know, I believe in the cause. I believe in his politics, but I don't believe in him as the man, which at first I thought, okay, well, she's just trying to do the right thing, I guess. No, she wants to help the party. I mean, look, we got to be a little bit respectful, I guess, but I think that, what's your sense? Is this story the worst thing you've ever read, Matt?
3: No, and honestly, that's why we reported this before Politico came out. Obviously, just read ours instead. But there are so many shoes to drop with Graham Plattner. He lied to all of his supporters. He lied to all of his endorsers repeatedly throughout the year, saying, actually, I'm squeaky clean at this point. That scandal, whatever the scandal of the day was, that's the last one that's going to hit me. So there is potentially another story separate from the Politico one that is what's having Democrats concerned with him. Look, I don't think that this is the worst story of all time. It's very bad for him. It's very fitting with the pattern that we've seen of his behavior towards women, which is nothing short of horrific. But honestly, at this point, with Graham Plattner, you know, whether it's what he does in porta potties or how he treats women or what he says about veterans like Teddy, the guy is a walking disaster. He's a ticking time bomb for Democrats. And honestly, if he does not drop out by Monday or by July 13th, I expect Democrats to continue to just empty their clips, so to speak, on him to just say, listen, man, take the hint. You've got to get out of the race.
1: Thank you. And Teddy, with all that we know here, a lot of this stuff was out before we got 72% of the vote. And, you know, I like democracy. I like it when the people decide, not the party bosses or a couple of editors in Washington, D.C., Teddy. So, you know, I'm a little bit freaked out by this somewhat.
2: Well, Greg, I could tell you this. This is going to be another Eric Swalwell or even worse, a Kamala Harris situation. But what astonishes me is, you know, the comments made about Chris Kyle, the other women that came forward that happened to be Republican, okay, those were all dismissed. The Nazi tattoo, dismissed. Now this is the nail that may close the coffin shut. And it just shows how the morals of the Democrat Party coincide with the polling in that race, okay? So now they see he's not going to win the race. And they're all coming out saying he's got to drop, he's got to drop, he's got to drop. Where were their morals and values when he was polling ahead? That's my question. And I think this speaks a lot about the Democrat Party as a whole.
1: Let me see that number one more time. 72% of the primary vote. Matt, do you agree? Was he, I mean, look, it's July, right? 4 months to go before the big day. Mm-hmm. Was he a dead man walking politically? Was he automatically going to lose this race to Susan Collins? That's not my sense.
3: Yeah, look, it's tough to underestimate Susan Collins. She usually is able to pull rabbits out of a hat. She's the only senator during a presidential election of the Trump era who was able to win when the other party's presidential candidate was carrying her state. But at the end of the day, Graham Plattner there's a lot of anecdotal stuff building up here. He was canceling events earlier in the week. She's been drastically outspending him during the World Cup. Go Team USA, even though it looks like we're not doing our best against Belgium here. But at this point, that's why I can tell you with certainty. The calls are coming from within the Democratic Party. And I think the other reason, to Teddy's point, that that's happening is because a lot of top Democrats have a major egg on their face over this. You look at someone like Ro Khanna, who's very openly planning on running for president. He was staking a lot of his political brand, a lot of his political capital, on going out on a limb for this guy, Graham Plattner. Yeah. But Ro Khanna looks like a total doofus. Kirsten Gillibrand. These are people who are going to be spending tens of millions of dollars on his behalf. But by the way, the thing to remember, guys, main Democrats knew almost all of this when 72% of them voted for this guy. Huh. Normally, a Nazi tattoo is a red flag. But as you see, a DSA and a communist and Islamic takeover of the Democratic Party, I think for a lot of Democrats, being hostile to veterans like Teddy, having a Nazi tattoo on your chest is actually a qualifier rather than a disqualifier.
1: It's a weird, weird moment, isn't it?
3: That's for sure.
1: Matt Foldy, thank you very much, from The Washington Reporter, and Teddy Daniels. What's your website, please, Teddy?
2: Oh, it's just teddydaniels.tv. I can be found on Facebook, blue check marked, Teddy Daniels.
1: Thank you, Teddy. Great to talk to you both, and we'll be right back.
3: Have a good evening, guys.

0: the late, great Charlie Kirk. Wow, do we miss him. That man, it was such a privilege to meet him, to get to know him a little bit. It was a sure thing that he would be president. But he helped a lot of people. I think he saved a lot of lives. And he was killed. He was killed because he was so good. His alleged killer is in court today in Utah. There he is on the right in the grayish jacket or whatever that is, Tyler Robinson. Today was a preliminary hearing, but an important one. Erica Kirk, other family members, attended today's hearing. And, well, we would like to know more about what happened, and we are privileged to be joined. I haven't talked to Jack in a long time. Jack Posobiec, talk about heroes, Turning Point USA contributor, host of Human Events Daily podcast, and former Navy intelligence officer and MAGA superhero. Jack, it's good to see you. What was today like? And it seems like they're having a lot of hearings. You know what I mean? There's been a lot of are they overcomplicating this a little bit? But anyway, good to see you. What was today like?
1: Well, thanks so much for having me on. And today was an emotional day. There's no way around that. It was grueling. And I could see the emotional toll that it took on, I mean, really all of us, but of course, Charlie's family. But I will say this, that Erica Kirk and Charlie's parents are some of the strongest people that I've ever met. And watching them walk in there and face that absolute evil head on is one of the bravest things and most courageous things I've ever seen anyone do. And sitting just feet away from where Tyler Robinson sat, where, and I will tell you this, Greg, not once

0: had been on campus approximately four times throughout the day, twice before the shooting, the time of the shooting, and then after the shooting, later in the evening, into the early hours of the 11th.
1: He was clearly there. We know that. Jack, why are they doing this? It seems, you know, I thought this was the province of the indictment, you know, and they're going through the evidence like this. Is it being overcomplicated, or does this happen with every death penalty case? Forgive me, I know you're not a lawyer, you're many things, but what's this all about?
2: That is one thing that I've had explained to me, is that in a death penalty case, they know that everything is going to be looked at. Certainly, if he gets the death penalty, there's going to be appeals level. So they're going over everything now with a fine-tooth comb, and that's why we're here 10 months after the trigger was pulled, and we're only now just getting the preliminary hearing. In my mind, you know, I'd like to see these things take place faster. Obviously, I'd love to see, look, if you've got evidence, let's show it. But I will say this, Greg, there's one side that seems to want the evidence out there in the public, that wants that transparency, and there's another side that is trying to hide things, that's trying to delay, that's trying to cover things up. Look, if you want to argue for your guy, fine, let's do that. But stop trying to delay everything, and let's hash this all out in court.
1: Jack Posobiec, thank you for joining us tonight, for being there today, and for everything you've done for this country. You really are amazing. Everybody, check out Jack Posobiec, if you haven't already, on social media and at Human Events. We thank you, Jack, very much.
2: Thank you, Greg. God bless. And just doing this for Charlie.

0: but lost to Walter Mondale.
1: I mean, you keep saying I'm shaming you.
2: You are. The question, it is.
1: How is the question asking you about a presidential candidate who's
2: been not found? You're asking a rape victim.
1: And there's no question about that. And you've courageously talked about
2: that. Because I've been raped. I think that's disgusting.
1: No, I'm questioning your political choices because
2: you're
1: supporting
2: me. You're
1: someone who's been found liable for rape. Actually, I'm not trying to
2: shame you. You are. That's exactly
1: what you're doing. You're not answering the
2: question. I think it's disgusting.
1: Well, you're welcome to say that, but you also have to answer the question. Why are you supporting someone who's been found liable for rape?
3: Oh, George, you nasty little man, Democrat operative his entire life. Why the hell is he on the news? Anyway, for that little fiasco, his company had to pay $15 million to President Trump because he defamed him. Rape. He never, rape was no way. That was wrong, false, and he had every capacity to know it was false, and he said it anyway. $15 million. So I think that George Stephanopoulos probably has a little bit of a chip on his shoulder when it comes to things Trump, right? Yeah, absolutely. I happened to catch his show yesterday.
4: Fireworks on the National Mall started just under the midnight wire, delayed by lightning strikes and a speech from President Trump that was less a commemoration of American history than a reflection of our polarized American politics. The Constitution that followed was designed to ensure that our country would not be governed by a monarch. The president would be constrained by the courts and Congress, ethical norms, and elections every 4 years. 250 years later, that system is under stress. Tested by a president determined to wield power and buck norms in a way his predecessors did not.
1: The president does seem to have, in the last couple of days, you saw Mount Rushmore speech, also the speech very early, late last night, early this morning, seems to have settled on the idea that if he talks about communism enough, that'll counter the corruption issue.
3: You know, he gets $500,000 a week for being like that, a week. Talk about a corrupt arrangement. Something is very wrong with vast parts of the culture, the system. Also, a lot of things are really great with the culture and the system at the same time. But this guy, wow. Bill Clinton's right-hand man, and before that, Richard Gephardt. Anybody remember Richard Gephardt? They were close, too. Democrat operative now doing the news. Hey, just call yourself a Democrat and do an opinion show on MSNBC or something like that. But you can't pretend you're neutral when you're obviously not. We'll be right back.

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1: Hi. Well, I didn't take enough pictures while I was on break, but I got one of my two little kids. here they are. They love each other. She's six. She's four. And these were their July 4th outfits. See, red, white, and red, white, and blue. She had red, white, and blue on July 4th, but then she replaced it with the yellow. Madeline and Annalise. I love them, and I love their mother as well. See you later. All the best. Happy 250 plus a couple of days.

0: Good evening. I'm Mercedes Schlapp. Welcome to the Right Squad. Tonight,
1: you're involved in a crash.
2: Right.
1: I smell alcohol coming from your breath.
3: Drop the hammer.
4: Nope.
5: Hey.
3: What is going on?
6: I'm not getting any answer on call.
0: Former Speaker Nancy Pelosi is on call for damage control duty. She can't enjoy retirement next to her troublemaker husband. We'll tell you how Paul Pelosi has gotten himself in trouble with the law again. Plus, federal documents find that President Biden's immigration policies are the root cause of a problem impacting everyday Americans. In other words, another root cause Kamala wouldn't be able to fix. And an iconic investment. President Trump brought the New York Stock Exchange to the Oval Office for the first time in history to bring wealth to American children. But first, what a weekend it was celebrating America's historic 250th birthday. But nothing was more apparent than the two very different American realities we are living in. President Trump took to the stage to address the nation, both on Friday from Mount Rushmore and Saturday night from D.C.'s National Mall. And he made it his mission to reassure Americans that the recent communism coup that has emerged on the left will not dilapidate America's democracy.
7: There is now a resurgence of the communist menace in our land, including from newcomers to our country who embrace ideas totally opposed to our way of life and our great success. Communism is a mortal threat to American liberty. Communism is the enemy of free people everywhere in the world. America will never be a communist country. And all these talks from the communists, they haven't got a chance. Not even a chance. The communist system is the opposite of the American system, and the communist system has never worked. We like to stop a threat like that immediately and before it begins. It's like a cancer. You got to cut it out. You got to cut it out fast.
0: And speaking of which, Kami Mandani decided to spend his 4th of July smearing and mocking America by sitting at the desk of America's first president, George Washington, during a video message delivering one of the most anti-American speeches you'd hear.
8: And towards ourselves, to take measure of who we are as a nation. When we look at America, what do we see? Here at City Hall, as I sit behind George Washington's desk, alongside new Americans who came to this country, I cannot see all of America. But like so many who came before, I can see New York City.
0: And here's who the left-wing media backed in the alternate reality they're living in.
9: Just before midnight, where he praised America. But the speech also, of course, drew sharply partisan, with Trump slamming communism and also pushing the SAVE Act.
10: I'm so angry and feel betrayed. I do. I feel betrayed as an American by him on this. Constitution is not perfect, but it gives us a way to keep going. It gives a structure for disagreement.
11: He's trying to reframe democratic socialism as communism. Yeah. On America's 250th, Mandani called for unity while Trump appeared to try to rewrite the past.
0: We're here with tonight's squad. Let's jump right in. I mean, Alex,
12: I think Chuck Todd has stopped wearing a tie and a suit after he left NBC.
0: He's trying to be like Mark Zuckerberg. But Daniel, I'll go to you first. There is this divide happening, right? There is this fact that every time Trump is speaking about, talking about the heroes, he talked about the Constitution. It was a very pro-America speech, very much in contrast, and I think, to what we're seeing coming out of the left. How are you viewing this from the other side?
12: Yeah, I think this is reflective of how the Democratic Party is this like big tent party. They've always had people who are kind of, even if they don't call themselves democratic socialists, have these types of ideas about single payer health care and kind of getting rid of immigration controls. And so this is kind of getting a new lease on life, given that many Americans and many young people, especially, that they don't know how to afford life, that a good middle class existence. And so Mamdani is kind of speaking to people who, in New York City, it's hard, even if you're making $250,000, to have a good apartment. And so he's speaking to a lot of people who are making much less, who he's appealing to.
0: The problem that I'm seeing, James, is that these Democratic socialists, they don't really love America.
2: President Trump is correct in making the political bet that we saw in evidence in his remarks that communism is anathema to the country at large and to the great political middle, and that there's probably political mileage to be made by seizing upon this flourish of democratic socialism within the Democratic Party. He was inaccurate when he said that these people can't win because Mayor Mamdani himself is evidence that they can if in the right circumstances, which might include a very liberal place like New York, and weak opposition such as he faced from Mr. Cuomo. If I were the Republicans, I would be taking very careful note about of the different candidates who are prevailing and in the different settings, because there's really like kind of the DSA, that's the Democratic Socialists of America, that's the group that is behind AOC and now this Lady Chevalier in New York and others. They have a playbook. It's like they are creating a legion of mini AOC bots.
0: They are.
2: Okay? These are people who have modest backgrounds, who can therefore trumpet themselves as coming from the people, if you will. AOC was famously billed as having been a waitress. They are, a lot of times, strikingly attractive. They are well-spoken, and they're ferocious. And so I see in this whole phenomenon as much to do with pop culture and the demands of our social media age as I do with ideology.
0: Yeah.
2: And if I were the Republicans, I'd be seeking to replicate this playbook in certain ways.
0: But even the moderate, if that still exists, Democrats, they're hating Alex, these Democratic socialists.
4: Yes. Well,
0: they are
4: not
0: nervous.
4: Alex.
0: They are they're concerned of the direction that their party is going. They don't want these people to win.
5: You're right. I actually spoke to a Democratic strategist who brought up the fact that, you know, within the party, why didn't the DNC or any Democratic Party step in and kind of push these people to run as a third party, that they've allowed it to become too much of a, quote, big tent. To Rosen's point, he talked about, you know, that this might be something that could win in New York and mentioned Mamdani and the Chevalier. But we're also seeing it in Colorado. Mm-hmm. We saw some of those candidates win, the Seattle mayor. You know, I think that
12: New Jersey
5: is something that, yes, it's playing in across the nation, and it is concerning to when President Trump says they can't win. Well, they are winning, and I do think that the Republicans need to take note of it. It's scary.
0: I think
5: it's also wise, and I'd love to hear what, you know, your background with your family and whatnot is. Tying communism to the word socialist, I think, is very wise for the president to do, especially how we see it.
0: Yeah,
5: poll.
0: Communism is just a step further than socialism, Matthew Foldy. I mean, you got to share these concerns as well. I don't think it's just even Republicans
10: 100%.
0: taking note of it. It is the fact that we have to be alarmed that this country is even in any way embracing these communists or these democratic socialists.
13: 100%. And don't take our word for it. The creators of communism, one of the most failed and deadly ideologies in human history, viewed socialism as a stepping stone to communism. And whether it's Cuba, North Korea, Eastern Europe, every single time, not only does it fail, it has to be implemented at gunpoint because people do not want this. I just finished an amazing book about what Poland looked like under Soviet occupation. And one of the ways that we, the Americans, the good guys, and our CIA helped overturn Polish communism was by flooding Poland with books.
0: Yeah.
13: Because you could not read, ironically, things like 1984. Socialism. Communism. These are evil ideologies that honestly, as we sit here having just hit a milestone of America 250, we need to make sure do not take root. Look, they can take root in some of the bluest cities in America. Washington, D.C. is about to have a psycho democratic socialist as mayor next year, in part because of the luxury of Trump making D.C. safe by having the National Guard here. Voters were saying, oh, okay, all right, I guess we don't need the police anymore, which are going to be defunded if this lunatic has her way. Mercy, you're 100% right. It's deadly. And I don't know how we fix this, because the idea that socialism is going to make things cheaper, are you kidding me? Yeah, New York City's pretty expensive. Socialism is going to make it worse.
12: But if Trump is so against communism and socialism, then there are policies he's doing that kind of align with some of this stuff.
0: Oh,
12: where
0: like what?
12: He says state, where there's state capitalism, where he's taking golden shares of top American companies like Intel and steel companies. Taking government shares where they're not
0: taking over and nationalizing an industry.
12: They're not nationalizing, but like if
13: that's
12: Biden and Obama had taken actual shares, they would be criticized up the wazoo. You know?
0: Well, here we have, this is going to be a really interesting story that between Foldy and Politico, they broke this story.
13: We tagged.
0: Another one who is no good for America, the campaign of Maine Democratic Senate candidate Graham Plattner, is sinking as we speak, according to a Politico exclusive published this evening. Another ex-girlfriend of Plattner is making allegations that she, too, was sexually assaulted by the candidate. She recounts, "I remember him grabbing my pelvis and being really forceful of me," she said. "I remember the specific moment where I thought to myself, like, this is no longer my choice." Plattner had since denied the claims in a video message posted immediately following the published article.
4: "I wanted to directly address the troubling, serious, and false allegations against me. Any accusation of non-consensual behavior is categorically false. Regardless of the inaccuracy of the reporting, but mindful of the political reality it will inflict, we are taking the time to reflect on the best path forward."
0: Just this morning, there were reports that Plattner was mysteriously canceling multiple campaign events. Foldy, I'm going to go to you first, because you also have heard that he, sources say that he's going to drop.
13: Yeah, we reported this earlier today before Politico's thing, sort of agnostic to this latest scandal, because Graham Plattner has a scandal drop every single week. It just so happens this might have been the straw that broke the camel's back. But Plattner, I looked this up in German, which a guy with a Nazi tattoo might understand. Er ist erledigt. I mean, stick a fork in him. This guy is done. You're seeing Democrats drop their endorsements like flies after they spent months insisting that this guy was a flawed but remarkable human. It's exactly 1 month ago that was the D-Day anniversary. It's always a good time for Americans to defeat Nazis, and that is what is going to happen.
0: Daniel, is this it for Plattner?
12: Well, it looks like this is very tough for him to overcome. You can overcome one story sometimes if it's not that serious, but it's, as Matthew said, one after the other. And I think what's interesting is that it's coming out now a week or so before it's too late for him to
13: 100%.
12: Drop out. And so I think that there's a lot of Democrats in Washington and Maine that are saying, hey, who do we have? Are we going to put the oldest freshman again? Is Janet Mills going to get another try, or is there someone else in
5: the
12: state?
5: So what is the deadline? Is it July 11th? What was the
13: July
5: deadline?
13: 13th July 13th is the deadline that he has to drop out. And Daniel is entirely right here. The Republicans that I was talking to today were astonished when I published this article about Plattner coming out. All of these hits on Plattner right now, they are coming 100% from Democrats, because they need him to drop out before July 13th. Republicans want him to stay in.
0: James, I mean, this, I think Susan Collins will win this race.
2: I think Susan Collins might well have won this race, whether Graham Plattner turned out to have been an ordinary oysterman, you know, and had none of the sort of just terrible trail of stories following him around. But, you know, in the particular direction in which the Democratic Party appears to be headed, he is just impossible for them to bear, because he goes against everything that is part of the new progressive kind of ultra-feminist platform of the Democratic
5: Party.
2: And
5: I think the polls showed, to Rosen's point, that she was kind of polling with him the way she was in 2020, and she came out on top, Collins did at the time. So I think that they were worried before this, all these scandals broke, and now they're probably looking at internal polls and thinking, well, I better make a decision, probably one way or the other.
12: And they're probably not going to—they're probably not going to use that vetting firm that did the Apple research.
5: Well, that might be pretty smart. But still ahead, a group of left-wing loons cosplaying as patriots descends on Washington D.C. during America's 250th birthday party, and guess who the media is blaming? But next, an affordability fail from Democrats, as the Federal Reserve reveals another punch to Americans' pocketbooks caused by Biden's illegal alien invasion. That's straight ahead.

0: bin Laden was dead.
1: New York, the Independent Rent Guidelines Board just froze the rent. That means if you're one of the more than 2 million New Yorkers who lives in a rent-stabilized apartment, your rent's going to be frozen next year.
2: Democrats like New York City's communist mayor, Mamdani, love to claim they are lowering housing costs, but their policies are the reason prices are so high in the first place. Take this latest example. A new report from economists at the Federal Reserve details how Biden-era illegal immigration policies drove up housing costs. Economists say each 1% increase in unauthorized workers corresponded with about a 2.2% rise in home prices and a 1.4% increase in rent. Or, to put it in simple terms, Biden's illegal immigration surge triggered a 30% rise in home prices and a 20% increase in rent. Okay, Daniel, I'll come to you first. So one of the things that I saw in a coverage of this was that they also found, which I found shocking, researchers found that the influx of illegals boosted employment with little impact on wages, just the significant housing impact. I mean, that's surprising, right?
3: No, I think that if you're looking at this study, it has not been formally released yet. So it's getting professional. All the economists are kind of commenting on it before it gets published. But I think that if you talk to a lot of economists, they say that America actually needs more foreign workers often because the birth rate is declining. A lot of people don't want to take home health care aid jobs. They don't want to work as dishwashers in restaurants or, you know, being landscapers. And that the answer to housing costs is often cutting red tape regulations in blue states and blue cities often, not just, oh, let's deport lots of immigrants and that'll create more housing. That's just not how housing works.
2: Marcy, I want to come to you because this is when people talk about affordability, the things that they hit on, it seems to be healthcare, childcare, and housing.
4: Yeah.
2: And I did a little research, and the average cost for a home in the 1970s was like $23,000 to $27,000. Now, right now, it's like $540,000 for
4: it's
2: the.
4: Insane.
2: I mean, what do you? You definitely can't be a journalist
4: so
2: and afford
4: before
2: that.
4: Before COVID, only 9 states basically to buy a starter home. It was $1 million to buy a starter home in 9 states. Now that number is up to 26 states. A starter home, $1 million.
2: Yes.
4: Okay, people cannot afford that.
2: No,
4: but this comes to a bigger issue of rent continuously increasing. Obviously, there was a higher demand. They were able to do this. And what do we have? Our supply side, right? There's not enough housing being built, not enough of these, you know, multifamily, buildings that were being built as well. So you run into that issue. I have to say, President Trump, because they ended up deporting so many illegal aliens, as well as you've seen the deportations as well, you have seen a decrease in rent, but there are going to be other factors in play, including you've got to make sure you lower the interest rates. That's going to be critical. You need to ensure that there's more transparency in the sense of all these builders coming together and those who own these buildings being able to ensure that they're sharing the same data and really making this more of a digitized industry as well. But in this case, when we're dealing with illegal immigration, yes, it's actually been a positive for the housing industry for them to leave, in essence, being able to bring the rents down.
3: But
4: for renters.
3: A lot of the people actually building houses and residential construction are illegal immigrants. And so you've seen home builders who are not happy about this crackdown by
4: DHS.
3: So
4: do a guest worker program that works, where
3: then
4: people
3: should
4: come
3: do,
4: in
3: then
4: legally
3: they should do that.
4: And then, you know, they go back to their countries.
3: Get Congress to pass that. Good luck.
2: Rosen, one of the interesting stats that I had heard a few weeks ago, I think it was actually from Terry Schilling's documentary he had on fatherhood. It was talked about, like, the family and being able to purchase a home.
5: Mm-hmm.
2: And it was, like, I think a significant percentage. I don't want to say, like, maybe 1 in 4 or even higher of homes are now purchased by developers rather than a family. I mean, is that also part of this? Is that, like, does it, looking at it as a whole?
5: Well, it was seen as problematic for sure, these institutional investors gobbling up homes, because that was one of the planks that was inserted into this housing bill that was just passed with huge bipartisan majorities in both houses, in which we expect to see President Trump sign at some point. But another issue that makes it more difficult to rent an apartment or to purchase a home, and certainly your first home, is how much money the government is spending. Government's spending itself. And, you know, this working report that came out of one unit of the Federal Reserve that is the subject of our segment follows another report that was issued by the Brookings Institution just a few months ago, in which it found that President Biden's government spending was excessive. They said the Congressional Budget Office estimated, based using 10-year budget projections, which is how they do these things, the sort of wizards and the sauce that they do, that using those projections, Mr. Biden was going to run up a deficit of something like $14 billion. And in the end, the Brookings Institution has found that it was one-third higher. It was $21 billion. That kind of excessive spending by government has a downward pressure effect on homeownership and renting.
2: Yeah. Foley, I want to come to you. I know that you're a young, hard worker, and you've been able to purchase... Yes, exactly. He's been able to purchase his own home, single ladies... Okay, for anyone watching. So, you know, like, but of your friends your age, I'm sure they're not in the same boat.
6: 100%. And in my case, it was better to be lucky than good there. And this is one of the reasons why it's important. Look, Republicans have to solve the affordability problems that Democrats created. But this is what's happening in New York City. The affordability crisis is caused by sanctuary city policies that allow illegal immigrants to flood in. One thing I learned, very interesting, just basic econ 101 from Congresswoman Beth Van Dyne, who represents near the Texas border, is because of these mass deportations that the Trump administration did and the self-deportations that Mercy's talking about, rent has plummeted. Because when you have fewer people needing to rent, rent goes down. Mm-hmm. This is the type of econ 101 that people in the DSA, like Zoran Mamdani, think that they can solve by freezing rent, which, by the way, does not actually freeze rent. It always fails, just like all of these other concepts. So Republicans, though, will have to figure out, okay, you know, the other thing when it comes to affordability is also gas prices.
2: Yeah,
6: and
2: true.
6: Democrats, by design, want higher gas prices because they want us driving Chinese-made electric vehicles that don't really work in America, right? Remember when the Energy Secretary Jennifer Granholm...
2: We don't want to overrun the power
6: exactly.
2: grid, but...
6: You know, we have to have the AC at 78 degrees. But remember when Biden's Energy Secretary was doing the EV drive through the American South and she had to have the cops get her because her EV died? This is just another example of the Democrats' policies that do not work. But Republicans still have to come up with a solution. Easier said than done.
2: Yep.
6: Now, coming up, a group of anti-democracy clowns heads to D.C. to protest America's wonderful birthday, and Democrats are losing their minds. We will tell you about the latest manufactured outrage from the left up next.

0: head. Is justice denied?
1: For one day, congressional Democrats weren't the biggest clowns here in D.C. That honor went to masked individuals holding Confederate flags and upside-down stars and stripes flags. These lunatics were seen marching through the streets during the July 4th celebration of America's 250th birthday. This group has been identified as Patriot Front, a white supremacist group that likes to dress up for publicity. Stunts like this are part of their modus operandi. And the legacy media, of course, was more than happy to play along with this. This picture of these cosplaying patriots taking the subway went viral. And of course, all of this was attempted to be pinned on Donald Trump and Interior Secretary Doug Burgum, who I will say I was at the Interior Department for the fireworks on the 4th of July, and they were wonderful. I told my friend Logan, whose dog I accurately called a terrorist last week, that for one day, his dog is not a terrorist. We saw the media. This is how they tried to attack Doug Burgum, of all people, about these psychos, not a lot of them, on our trains.
2: And you condemn this group and what they were doing, and most importantly, what they stand for?
3: Well, I think that what they stand for is nothing that I could possibly agree with. But one of the foundational principles of the United States, which makes democracy messy, is free speech. And there are plenty of things that I see that I might personally find offensive, irreprehensible. But in America, free speech is allowed.
1: So, Mercy, I was wondering when I saw this, I was like, maybe the Southern Poverty Law Center is now trying to roll out more people,
2: right,
1: get more money. We saw, obviously, they're funding the same racism that they're claiming is endemic in America. I didn't even know these people were here because I was being normal and celebrating the 4th of July.
2: Right.
1: Did they rain on this parade successfully?
2: No. I mean, needless to say, it's always the media, like CNN, they want to have that gotcha question of, do you condemn, do you this, do you that? Trying to associate the Trump administration to white supremacy. They tried to do this with Charlottesville. That failed miserably. And I think here's the case of these losers who, yes, they have every right to, you know, walk the streets of Washington, have their signs that they want to have. But, you know, I don't think they even deserve any time on television, to say the least, because their message is not an American message. It's to them basically trying to just, you know, push their European, heritage as being the only white, you know, race that matters.
1: And Mercy, something that we know that Doug Burgum has done is when there have been fringe anti-American groups that have defaced monuments in D.C., he cleans them up, unlike the Biden administration.
2: Right.
1: And Alex, watching Doug Burgum there, I think he was right both on the merits, the politics, but also the law, where America infamously has had the Illinois Nazis march through Skokie. I mean, do these lunatics have just the same First Amendment right as everyone else?
4: Yeah, I mean, like, as long as they had a permit that they, if the city gave it to them, they're allowed to march. You know, of course, as long as there's no violence involved. One of the things, I mean, I was in D.C. all weekend. I didn't hear anything about this. To leave it to CNN to make us, you know, this breathe life into this where we're talking about it now. But when I'm looking at it, I think of Charlottesville, exactly what you brought up. It's trying to feed this narrative that somehow this administration is aligned to these people, although it looked like they were marching and, you know, we march and we protest for certain things. So if they're appearing during the administration celebration, it seems almost like contradictory to try to align them together, which I think is significant and something that, you know, a fair-minded journalist would have pointed out.
1: And look, at the end of the day, the Department of Interior broke all world records for largest fireworks ever, which I feel like, as an American, we should be proud of and probably is worth more of CNN's airtime than this. And Alex, you were talking about with this very weird group, some are viewing it as right-wing, but it's worth looking at this group's manifesto and their press releases to figure out what exactly these idiots are marching for. They themselves are describing themselves as being opposed to democracy, saying that democracy has failed America and it is necessary to organize outside of conventional electoral politics. And like communists, they say they value the collective over individual rights. And of course, they oppose the U.S. Constitution and are critical of capitalism. So, Daniel, with Graham Plattner poised to drop out of the main Senate race, we've got these white lunatics here in D.C. where Graham Plattner went to college at GW, was a bartender at TuneIn. Do Do you think that any of these might be a valid replacement for him?
5: I don't think they're going to be looking for those. You can actually find out who these people are because they're masked, they're wearing sunglasses. They saw what happened to people who were protesting Israel after October 7th. You saw what happened with January 6th, where everyone gets outed, basically. And so they didn't want to. These people could be working in your local hardware store, and they're smart enough not to put their faces.
4: James, obviously,
5: if you're so proud of what you're. What you're issuing in terms of these crazy messages, then you should stand up
1: for your
5: beliefs.
1: We're lucky to have James Rosen, resident historian, on the panel. And you were talking about, you know, obviously there's an attempt to portray these crazy people as right-wing because they're white racists. But is that necessarily the case given the ideology? Does this fit on the left-right political spectrum?
6: Back in the 1970s, when he was the subject of a 60 Minutes profile, and the correspondent from CBS News, Ed Bradley, was interviewing him, William F. Buckley was confronted with just one of these kinds of equivalencies, where the conservative movement is somehow equated as just one step away from fascism. And Buckley,
1: sounds familiar,
6: in his inimitable style, said that those who propounded such messages were guilty of a lazy ahistorical disjunction. And he said, in fact, you'll always find that conservatives are always the most committed, as he saw it, to the preservation of the liberties of the individual.
1: Well, hard to say better than William F. Buckley himself.
6: That's why I chose him. Still to come here on the Right Squad, the torments of Paul Pelosi continue, with the 86-year-old husband of Speaker Emerita Nancy Pelosi possibly facing hit-and-run charges after a daytime accident in Napa County. The latest on the case and the short statement from Mrs. Pelosi,

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1: You're involved in a crash.
2: Right.
1: I smell alcohol coming from your breath. I can see you're very unsteady on your feet. I understand who you are.
3: Paul Pelosi, it seems, just can't stay out of trouble. From that DUI arrest stemming from a May 2022 incident to the home invasion that October in which a deranged intruder attacked him with a hammer. The 86-year-old husband to the Speaker Emerita, as Nancy Pelosi prefers to be known, now finds himself in yet another run-in with the law. According to authorities, Pelosi could face hit-and-run charges after he allegedly fled the scene of a crash in Northern California that left a parked car with, quote, major damage. Police later located Pelosi after his convertible, also damaged, broke down, partially obstructing traffic. The office of Congresswoman Pelosi, who is retiring in January, released a statement saying Mr. Paul Pelosi has personally apologized to the owner of the vehicle and assured them that he would take responsibility for the damage to their vehicle. Speaker Pelosi will not be commenting further on this private matter. It bears mentioning in this context that in 1957, when Paul Pelosi was 16, he drove a sports car that flipped over, leaving his passenger, his 19-year-old brother David, dead on arrival at the hospital in San Mateo. Mercy, obviously this is a tragedy of sorts, maybe many tragedies unfolding in serial form over a long period of time. And
4: right.
3: We don't want to appear to be insensitive to some what may be some profound personal difficulties. But I suppose we could begin by saying, do we all agree on the panel, if you're 86, you shouldn't be driving a car?
4: Well, my uncle's 86, and Grandma Sue, who watches the show, 86 years. Today's her birthday.
5: Oh,
4: it's
5: my
4: Grandma
5: God.
4: Sue's birthday.
5: Wow.
4: Happy birthday, Grandma Sue. And yes, and she drives, and she's a really good driver. Although I think the kids want to take the car away from her. Don't give in. So I just think it's
6: she doesn't get in hit and runs and then says she's a high-profile person.
4: Exactly. Well, it depends on the person. And I do think that, look, the fact is he did. It was a hit and run. That he got caught. What we want to make sure is that he doesn't get special treatment. That's really what it comes down to, right? He shouldn't be treated differently than someone else that would have had a hit and run. But it does come to a point at a certain time in your life that you might have to say, okay, I'm giving up the keys here.
3: That's the legal dimension. And Alex, you, one of the many reasons you're on this program and on this channel is because of your legal acumen. But I want to ask you about the personal aspects of this. This is a tragedy, right?
4: Yes.
3: This is someone who has profound issues, right? And I don't know. We want to, as always, to display Christian mercy towards such an individual.
7: Right. And I think the question becomes what state laws do with in terms of renewing your driver's license.
3: Like, you went right back to the legal.
5: You're asking Alex.
7: But you asked me, and that's kind of where my mind goes. How often someone has to be retested, which you brought up, like, should a license be taken away or not? One of the things I asked, or we were talking about right before, during the commercial break was, you know, had someone been injured in this, I think we would have seen a dramatically different result in terms of charges. They're talking about, like, could charges be coming because he left the scene of the crime. I don't know what California law is, but typically if nobody's injured, it can be a misdemeanor type situation.
3: Matthew, we have minimum driving ages, right? You cannot drive, depending on the state, until you're 16.
5: I'm not going to advocate 17. For taking Grandma Sue's license. you can't walk me into that trap.
3: With a special exemption for Grandma Sue, which we all endorse here, is it wrong to contemplate that perhaps there should be a maximum driving age?
5: I don't think we want the maximum driving age because, look, people are getting older. And again, we want Grandma Sue and we want all the Grandma Sues of the world to be able to drive. But look, when it comes to Paul Pelosi, was he day trading? Day drinking? No idea. But when you're in this case, 100%. I don't even know if he should have had a license after the 1957 crash that you're talking about. You know, I'm a Maryland driver. We're good to drive until we're about 100 in the state of Maryland. And especially when you're in California, the home of Uber, take an Uber.
6: My question is, he is very wealthy. He has millions and millions of dollars. And yet he can't hire a car and driver or a chauffeur.
7: It almost reminds you of like a Trevor Wayne situation where it's
3: John
7: like, why
3: Kennedy
7: not just
3: Jr.,
7: get a driver?
3: Right? Why was he flying that plane?
5: Or Ted
3: Kennedy.
5: But
3: it seems to me that the dynamics present in this story we're discussing kind of match and align with concerns about the presidency in the post-Biden era. And some people raise these concerns about the octogenarian who's in the White House right now, that we have a minimum age to be president, which is 35. Should we have a maximum age to be president? Does anybody here endorse that concept?
4: No, I do not.
3: Okay.
4: I think it just depends on the individual. I mean, President Trump, as an 80-year-old, I have seen him in action. He is nonstop. I mean, the man really goes from morning till night, is making high-level decisions. He personally, I think, would want to drive his car if he could, but, you know, he's got the beast.
5: We might compromise on a cognitive test, but an age limit, I think, does sort of arbitrarily restrict you.
3: And he drives golf carts pretty well, I would say that.
6: All crashing golf carts.
3: Just ahead, President Trump can already look back on many historic firsts, and today he racked up a new one. It took place in the Oval Office, but the reverberations were felt on Wall Street and indeed across the world economy. The details on the other side of the break. You're watching The Right Squad.
2: Hey, it's your ceiling vent, so I'm dripping. 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
8: 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Thumbtack. We know homes. Hire the right pro today.

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2: Opening bell for trading on the New York Stock Exchange and the NASDAQ. The occasion was the debut of so-called Trump accounts intended for children to invest in stock market indexes. With inflation running higher than at the beginning of Mr. Trump's term and Americans' confidence in his handling of the economy almost 25 points underwater on average, and those midterm elections 4 months away, the president often cites the stock market as a mark of the country's economic health. And how is that playing, Alex?
3: Well, I mean, all I hear about is gas prices, as Foldy kind of referenced earlier. So I think as long as people feel it at home, they're confident. One of the things he also talked about, though, he hasn't attacked, and maybe Mercy can get a little bit more into this, having worked in his messaging department, is he's really able to kind of breathe confidence into the economy in different aspects. And so today's press conference talked a lot about the Trump accounts. But he took questions. And one thing he hit on, which I found really interesting, was cryptocurrency. Mm-hmm. He really talked about that. And I think it'll be interesting to watch, you know, now what happens there. If it goes, like Bitcoin, for example, goes back up after kind of having the ringing endorsement from the president today during those comments. So, you know, we'll see.
4: And he's made so much money from crypto. So, of course, he wants to talk it up. What I think is kind of interesting is that you talked about the stock market and he, in last year, he didn't brag as much about the stock market because it was taking so many different falls because of all the tariffs that he was announcing. Now, in the last few months, 6 months, he has kind of stopped doing all of those tariff threats. Oh, I'm going to give 50% tariffs if they don't do X, Y, Z. And so he can see that the stock market is a powerful thing, that you can't just announce these tariffs, that it's like a sandbox, that there are real-world consequences to his actions.
2: I think we've seen some reporting, even in the New York Times recently, to the effect that the tariff program never produced the kind of shocks to the global economy that were predicted. Mercy, I think to Alex Swoyer's point, when the president does these themed events, let's say, on the economy, as this one was intended, and then he takes questions from reporters, he ends up, he places himself really at the mercy of the reporters in terms of what the subject matter is going to be, and then the editors back in the various bureaus as to what's going to be repeated, what's going to be excerpted. Mm-hmm. And so here we had him talking at length where he should have been talking about Trump accounts and the welfare of America's children, our neediest and most vulnerable people in society. And then he found himself talking about whether or not he called the head of FIFA to get our star striker, out of the penalty box. If you're Susie Wiles, do you want him taking questions at all these things?
5: Yes, you do, because this is accessibility. This is what the press is looking for, and you're getting the answers. Direct transparency as opposed to what we saw with Joe Biden, who would literally almost fall off the stage. But I gotta say, I do love the Trump accounts. I think this is just genius. It's out of the box thinking. This is basically gonna be our children, American children, investing in our economy, and both are benefiting. I mean, it is just, I think, one of the biggest legacies that the president will have. And it also teaches children, like, you're investing in America, in the greatest country, and you're part of this. And it starts by not only the government, you know, giving the $1,000, but also so many corporations that are donating, matching the
2: like
5: donations.
2: Dell, I think Mr. This Dell is was a, in the Oval there.
5: Exactly. Public-private partnerships. So, you know, again, I think for the president, he likes the challenge from the reporters. The reporters should not be afraid, as they sometimes
4: My favorite
5: are.
4: Moment from this was reporters overheard some of the young kids whispering to each other saying, is this event almost over? When can we get out of here? And so that was a pretty
5: priceless
4: moment.
5: They wanted the White House M&Ms.
2: Matthew, the name of the thing is the Trump accounts. And we know from whence that comes or cometh. But my question to you is that smart marketing? Should it have been called Freedom Accounts or something else?
6: Look, Trump likes putting his name on things. So I think that, but it's actually one of the longest term visions of his presidency, because this will be in effect. And it's actually a counter to the push for socialism. And I've been covering these since Nicki Minaj helped kick it off earlier this year or last year, because every child who has a Trump account

0: will now have their financial future, in small part at least, directly tied to the American economy. So not only is this good financial policy, it's also a good little ideological nudge. Hey, the next time you and your friends want to go burn down an Apple store, maybe you will realize that there are direct financial consequences to that action. And James, I'm not surprised that the reporters there were talking about soccer, because the amount of reporters there who have kids who are benefiting from Trump accounts is probably zero.
1: Ooh, that's a good point. All right. Well, I think we're going to see more of the Trump accounts. Remember, sign up if you're under 18. And there's an app you can also download. Okay. If there's one man who can bring the Republican and Democrat Party together, it's President Trump. We'll tell you how President Trump could potentially bring past presidents together for a grand old time. That's next.

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1: The FIFA World Cup is proof that sports has the ability to unite. But does American football have the same effect on past presidents? President Trump proposed a plan that could do just that when recently sitting down with the second lady, Usha Vance.
2: When they aren't playing sports, presidents have fun watching them, too, just like you did. See, this is the Super Bowl, and his president is watching football together. Now, maybe I should invite Barack Hussein Obama, Joe Biden, with the Bushes, or Bush. Maybe I should invite some of those people to watch a football game together. Wouldn't that be a nice story? The press would go wild.
3: A president reunion? That would be fun.
1: Will that ever happen, James?
4: Not soon. And I think the president was correct to correct himself. George H.W. Bush certainly won't be coming. But, you know, we just saw a reunion of the other living former presidents at the opening of the Obama Center, not the Obama Library, the Obama Center, in Chicago on June 19th. And the incumbent president was not invited.
1: Foldy, he should have invited these past presidents to the UFC fight.
5: He should invite them there, and he should invite them to the next Super Bowl, which obviously the Patriots will win. It is worth noting, by the way, that when Joe Biden lies about everything in his life, his football record is not an exception to that. He talked about playing football in college on the varsity team, another of his many infinite lies. But Obama, I will say, he knows ball and could probably do some pretty good pay-per-view color commentary.
1: And if I'm not mistaken, James, George W. Bush was a cheerleader, right? For Yale. That's right.
4: Yes, he was.
1: Oh, Alex, you who love sports the most out of all of our friends.
6: But I will say, you know, if the report is right that the Obamas did not invite the Trumps to their opening of their museum, I just think that's completely, I can go with the whole mannerisms of sending out invites. It's just so classless. I think that, you know, it would be nice to have them all reunited together. Maybe Trump can extend an olive branch.
7: Trump would have made it the Trump show at the Obama Center. But what's my favorite part of this Trump Usha Vance interview was when Usha says to President Trump, oh, do you read many books? Do you have time to read books? And he says, no, I mostly just read newspaper articles about myself. And she's like, oh, that's, you know, that's interesting.
1: I do have to tell you, he does have a pile of news articles that he goes through and makes notes and all that great stuff. Okay, that's that. Special thanks to tonight's squad, James Rosen and Daniel Lipman, Alex Sawyer and Matthew Foldy. We'll see you back here tomorrow night at 10 p.m. Eastern. Thanks for watching and have a great American night.
8: In the back of a Rolls Royce, not or, without a care in the world.
9: Or whatever?
8: What is he still driving for?
9: Never.
8: Makes no sense. Good stuff, Carl. Good to see you.
9: America.
8: At 4th. Trump's fireworks extravaganza as the left rages over our 250th birthday. Let's check it out.

And welcome to Rob Schmidt Tonight. Delayed by thunderstorms, you might have missed Trump's insane fireworks show on Saturday night in Washington. It finally got underway around midnight. More than 850,000 fireworks set off in less than 40 minutes. Think about how much power, how much energy that is in all of those fireworks. It was a tremendous spectacle. And aside from violent summer storms, another problem became smoke. As you can see here, the thick, swampy D.C. humidity, that air made it tough to clear the air so the audience could see the massive finale. Here's some of the best video of an incredible show.

0: something else. Again, just in case you missed it, because it didn't go on until about 12 o'clock at night. Just prior to that show, though, the president spoke on our 250th, reminding us all how lucky we are, how special this place really is.
1: Americans must never forget that we are a historic and heroic people. We are made the courage and the fire and the flesh and the blood of the best and the bravest people this world has ever produced. Over 250 years, the world has seen the great empires, vast kingdoms, mighty nations, and terrible tyrants. They came and they went. But after 2.5 centuries, this American republic still stands tall and strong.
0: So look at just some of what we saw on that night. The president, during his speech, also pressed on the creep of Marxism into this great country. Take a listen.
1: They were the greatest power of the world, and they surrendered, and that was the beginning. Ever since, the entire world has been on notice that Americans will never let anyone take our freedom away. America will never be a communist country. Won't happen. Communism is a loser, and it always will be. The communist system is the opposite of the American system, and the communist system has never worked. Our warriors did not fight communism on battlefields across the world, only to have that menace rear its ugly head right back here in America.
0: All right, so the president there obviously eyeing recent Democrat primaries where Marxist candidates are cleaning up, especially in places like New York and even in Colorado. Candidates who quite clearly have stated their hatred for our country, for the way this country is run. They are the fashionable choice to lead the Democrat Party into the future. Zoran Mamdani endorsed three of these candidates, and on Friday, the New York mayor had the audacity to speak from City Hall while he was seated at George Washington's desk. How insulting is that image? And of course, they managed to find two women with their hair covered to throw a little Islam into the mix, because that's exactly what they want you to see. George Washington's desk. Within a matter of minutes, his message to America's largest city on the country's 250th birthday turned into a slandering of our country's foundation and a tremendous gaslight on immigration. Take a look.
2: Each of these new arrivals peered through portholes onto a city that was changing as fast as the nation. They saw merchants peddling their wares on the docks, streets being laid out on a grid, buildings rising into the clouds. They could not yet see the nativism they would face, the jobs they would be refused, the landlords who would not rent to them, and the abject labor and living conditions they would withstand. There is a term so often used to describe our nation and those who have shaped it, American exceptionalism. The irony is that the story of America has so often been written by those who were told by others with power and influence and wealth that they were anything but exceptional.
0: Anything but exceptional, says the mayor of New York. And in true form, he once again shows that he is a champion of everybody that's not an American, because that's the left today, right? Champions of everyone that's not here, not producing, not performing, showing his disdain for the country in its actual form, painting immigrants as perpetual victims of an oppressive society, as he, in this oppressive society, a Ugandan who's never had a job, has ascended to running our largest city. They actually can get away with making these ridiculous claims despite looking in the mirror at what he is. How the hell does this guy run our city? I don't know. But if there's one thing that doesn't explain it, it's some kind of oppression. And by the way, running it into the ground, really. Mamdani lambasts our current enforcement of immigration laws in this speech, pretending there's something distasteful about objecting to open borders in a first world wealthy nation with a massive welfare system. This is not 1850. America is not the Wild West. It's not a sink or swim, claim your stake nation. It is now an overgoverned nanny state. And the third world is pushing its way into our country rapidly, seeing all the free money that this ridiculous government hands out. And Mamdani and the communists want that flood to overwhelm the system. So they're pushing it as hard as they can. Bring as many as you can here, flood it, destroy it. Anything that will destroy this country, destroy what it is, so they can hijack all the money and try their failed experiment again for the umpteenth time. And so they destabilize with their policies and with their words.
2: America, in their view, is an arena of supremacy, where only a select few are allowed freedom, where not all are created equal. America, if you ask them, becomes less the more people it welcomes. America, they will tell you, belongs only to those with the right accent or the right shade of skin. The rest of us, they insist, should be grateful for merely being allowed to visit. How small they are. How weak. How unoriginal.
0: Small, weak, unoriginal. If you don't want to fill your country with the third world, you are small, weak, and unoriginal. Race baiting, of course, guilting white liberals into voting for the decimation of the fabric of their country. Calling you racist if you don't want migration from places where 80% of the arrivals find themselves needing perpetual and endless welfare. If you don't want that, if you don't want to adopt the rest of the world, you're a bad person. You are a racist, says Zoran Mamdani. He doesn't really believe it, but he knows that that's what he needs to perpetuate in order to destroy the country. Meanwhile, Mamdani's wife shows us who they really are, because Mamdani's just acting. We know that. We know who he is. His wife shows us all the time. She spent her 4th of July on our country's 250th birthday at an Islamic retreat on the Spanish island of Mallorca. That's the mayor's wife, while he lectures you about how awful your country is, a country that lets him lead our biggest city. Dean Cain, host of the new podcast Homeland, joins us now. Julia Friedland, spokesperson for the Freedom 250, the group behind Trump's America 250 celebration. Good to have you both here. Dean, imagine telling the founders all those years ago that a Ugandan mayor of New York would spit on this country from George Washington's desk on our 250th birthday. What do you think they would have thought?
3: Well, first of all, George Washington himself would be turning over in his grave. It's disgusting. And, you know, our education system, Rob, is failing us because that speech was a joke and it should be laughed at and ridiculed like crazy. People need to study history, and teachers here in this country need to teach it. This guy is a communist, Marxist, socialist, nepo baby who just wants more and more government. Americans want less. That's what we were founded upon. It's a slap in the face as we celebrate 250 years as the greatest nation in the history of civilization. So it made me sick. You're right. He's an actor. He's not a group. He actually is a pretty decent actor. But his wife taking off and going to Mallorca is a perfect example of what he really thinks. You nailed it with your opening.
0: You're right. His talent is as an actor. That's what they all are now. And the decent ones can get into political positions. Julia, you helped put together the successful America 250 event Saturday. I want to take a listen to a characterization of it by Chuck Todd, who used to host Meet the Press before he got fired.
4: Trump's doing all of us a favor by selfishly trying to steal this anniversary from us. We now see who he really is. So no, it's not the celebration we deserve. It's not the one we could have had. Donald Trump has absolutely sullied the brand of America. I feel betrayed as an American by him on this. And this is why I'm so pissed off. Not because I love the country less, but because I love the idea of America enough to resent seeing it cheapened by this man. America deserved better at 250.
0: So, Julie, I'm trying to figure out where the frustration lies. I mean, what have we seen from the president as we've advanced toward this moment? We've seen him clean up Washington, D.C. dramatically, reduce the crime dramatically, which has saved lives. He's polished up all the marble, and he put on a huge fireworks show and gave us an event like we saw over the weekend. Why the fury?
5: I don't know. Only a truly miserable person would find problems with that. It was truly electric, the president's address. He called Gold Star families, gave them a special shout out. He said that communist is terrible, which it is. And he also talked a lot about his achievements in office. Like you said, cleaned up Washington, threw America the best birthday party ever for 250 years on this, to be a country 250 years around for that long.
0: Right.
5: Communism has no place. And he put on a spectacular show.
0: Yeah, boys, you all did a great job. Dean, I want to show this because I'm still a Spencer Pratt fan, as disappointing as the LA election was. Listen to this slamming Zoran Mamdani.
6: We all had to sit and watch that vile commie mayor sit on the wrong side of our founding father's desk to try and lecture us about our own history. Notice how the communist always attacks your history. The communist must attack your history. Why? Because history is what anchors you. It's what makes us attached to something. Nostalgia is a hell of a drug. History breeds an almost irrational attachment to things, an attachment that is more powerful than anyone can imagine. Erasing history is how you demoralize people, how you unmoor them and detach them from their society so you can take it from them and rewrite it in your image.
0: I'll tell you what, the guy could be a TV host. Dean, I'll show you that, and I'll also just show you that at this point you have more Democrat voters in this country with a positive view of the Black Lives Matter flag than they do of the American flag. Go ahead, Dean.
3: Idiots. Yeah. That's it. Absolute idiots. That's the dumbest thing in the world. The fact that they believe that the BLM movement was completely a joke. Those people just took all the money and ran, which is a perfect example of what Zoran Mamdani is going to do. Spencer, well on, you know, well said, good on you. He was dead on, you know, and as an ICE agent, it makes me sick to my stomach that he decided to go ahead and go after ICE, go after immigration. I mean, it's insane what he's saying. America is certainly not perfect. We know that, but we're always striving for a more perfect union. And that's the reason everyone's clamoring to get here.
0: Yeah. Right? Find me the perfect country for everybody complaining, by the way. Just show me that one. Dean Cain, Julia Friedland. Yeah, exactly. There you go. Thanks, guys. Good to see you both. All right. It looks like Graham Plattner is finally at the end of the road. It appears tonight the endorsements are fleeing. Another major scandal for the baggage-ridden Maine Senate candidate has just dropped. Plattner now facing accusations of rape by an ex-girlfriend named Jenny Rassicot, who told Politico in 2021 he entered her home in rural Maine uninvited and drunk, raping her while she repeatedly told him to stop, cutting off contact with him after telling him it was not consensual. She was actually on CNN, the alleged victim here, with Jake Tapper just about an hour and a half ago. Take a look.
7: He had kind of like jumped on top of me and indicated that he had intentions that were sexual in nature. And I remember just at first being like, hey, I'm not into this. I could smell alcohol and I was like, this is different. He is heavily intoxicated. I don't believe that you can think that that scenario was consensual. You have to understand that that wasn't, when somebody is repeatedly, I mean, when somebody in the middle of it says, don't touch me, like, that's obviously not consensual.
0: All right, so there you have it, her own words there. Rassicot was actually one of the women who came forward in the New York Times bombshell the last time we did a round with Graham Plattner here. She and several other women accused Plattner of abusive and unsettling behavior, and we had that on top of the fact that he had a Nazi tattoo branded on his chest for years. She says she withheld these details at the time because she didn't want to be known as a rape victim. She's now changed her mind. Plattner responding in a recorded video this afternoon.
8: I wanted to directly address the troubling, serious, and false allegations against me. Any accusation of non-consensual behavior is categorically false. Regardless of the inaccuracy of the reporting, but mindful of the political reality it will inflict, we are taking the time to reflect on the best path forward for the state that I love, the people that I love, the movement I belong to, and the goal of defeating Susan Collins.
0: Yeah, well, Jim Dyerman is the chairman of the Maine GOP. He joins us now. Jim, it sounds like this is the end of the road. Ro Khanna has pulled the endorsement. Schumer has now told him to drop out. He's canceling events. What's your take?
9: It looks like we've seen the end of candidate Plattner. Hopefully we have. I'm going to say the meteoric rise is soon to be a crash and burn here in Maine, and thank goodness it will be.
0: It's honestly interesting that, you know, I mean, we've seen so much already, and he was bulletproof. But at the end of the day, what we know about the Democrat Party is without women, they'll never win an election. So now it becomes a women's issue when it becomes the allegation of rape. But what's surreal to me is that he was able to survive a tattoo that was the brand of the Nazis that were killing the innocent in the war. He branded that on his chest and wore it proudly for a very long time, and that was accepted. But an allegation of rape is what takes it to the level where he is no longer acceptable. That's very bizarre to me.
9: Well, we knew these things were coming out for a while, but his tattoo should have been the point where everyone had taken a step back, and they didn't. The Democrats here have no break. They should have realized what was going on and done their due diligence to investigate this guy. I'm sorry to say, I think he probably, it's time for him to switch out his tattoo, and maybe it's time to put a Hindenburg on his chest on the other side, because I think we've seen the end, a fiery crash, and it's damn time.
0: Right. I mean, they only have a matter of days. I think like a week left before they can pull him out. So there's enough time to
9: July
0: get him out.
9: July 13th.
0: That's a week away. So they'll replace him with somebody. Susan Collins looks like the strongest bet, you know, ever now, because she's going to be just the reliable senator that's been there for a long time in the general election in November. Who do they replace him with? What do you think happens here?
9: There's a few people standing in the wings, but it's the same people that keep running over and over again. They just switch hats. They run for this, they run for that. So, I mean, it's even talk of Governor Mills dusting off her campaign and coming out. I don't see that happening.
0: Yeah.
9: And there's a whole lineup of people. But I think at this time, they're all looking at each other, maybe asking, maybe somebody else. It's not something I want to do right now.
0: Yeah. Okay. Well, it seems like this will actually be the end of the road for Graham Platner. What a wild story this has been, and Susan Collins and the Senate, the GOP Senate, looking like better chances to hold in November. Good to see you, Jim Diamond. We appreciate it. Thanks.
9: Thank you very much. Appreciate it.
0: All right. Trump clears the way for our star to play tonight against Belgium in the World Cup. Former U.S. men's national team player Jonathan Bornstein on the big call to FIFA coming up next. And then later in news from the left, a Democrat staffer goes to Iran to cry and mourn the Ayatollah at his funeral.
10: He was the greatest anti-imperialist leader.

0: on Newsmax TV.
1: All right, welcome back. The president made a big phone call, and it appeared it has worked. FIFA has officially overturned a ridiculous red card that was given to U.S. soccer star Florin Balogun just in time for our big match tonight against Belgium. He will play. The world's governing soccer body dismissing Belgium's appeal to stop Balogun from being on the field tonight. Europe's top soccer organization stating, "We express our disbelief at such an unprecedented, incomprehensible, and unjustifiable decision." So the Europeans are very angry about this, obviously. It all started when Balogun was given a red card, not even a yellow, but a red card for this accidental collision in a game against Bosnia recently. No foul was initially called. The red card came after it was seen in slow motion. United States Soccer Federation then appealing the decision to FIFA's independent disciplinary committee. U.S. soccer attorneys were involved, as were White House attorneys, going all the way up to the president, as we said, who reached out to the president, Gianni Infantino, personally. Trump described that call today.
2: "I asked for a review because I didn't think it was a foul. I thought it was two great athletes that crashed into each other and got entangled. That was not a guy punching somebody in the face or anything that, you know, would be different. If they wouldn't allow, you know, a top player, maybe the best, maybe among the best players on the team to play, I think it would have had a big stain. And you want to see a game with your best players. And I think the referee's call was horrible. And nobody talks about that. But then I looked at his past, and it wasn't so great."
1: He talked about that for a few minutes today. There is actually already precedent for FIFA overturning red card decisions, as much as everyone's so upset about this. Cristiano Ronaldo had a 3-game ban reduced to a 1-game suspension for a red card leading up to this very same World Cup. With that, we bring in Jonathan Bornstein, former U.S. men's national team player. John, good to see you tonight. So was it the right move to reverse this thing as FIFA has done?
3: Well, thank you, Rob, for having me on the show. Always a pleasure to be able to talk World Cup, especially nowadays. And as we lead up very close to now the U.S. actually taking the field.
1: Yeah.
3: But I do think that the call or the decision that was made by FIFA is a just one. As you mentioned just now, there is precedent for these type of things to happen. Yeah. You know, FIFA is its own entity, and they make decisions based off of their judgments and their ability to be able to make a call like this. And so I think as soccer players, more than anything, you just want consistency within the calls that are being happening or that are happening on a field.
1: Yeah.
3: We saw a very similar action from Messi in his first game that could have warranted a red card, didn't even get reviewed. And then they go on and review this Balogun mishap, you know, with zero intention under a microscope and give a red card, right? So I think it's fair for them to have made this decision.
1: Yeah, did it seem like a ridiculous red card from the start? Did it seem to you, you know, honestly, when you look at it, do you see that he had any intention whatsoever to try and cause injury or to intentionally foul? It just seemed like, as the president, it seemed like they just got tangled up.
3: Yeah, I think it was one of those plays where you got kind of both guys get caught hitting each other in the air. And then obviously when you come down, your feet can land in different places, right?
1: Yeah.
3: And Balogun's foot just happened to land in a very bad position on the guy's foot. And I don't think there was any malicious intent. And, you know, for it to go to then VAR when it wasn't even called in real time, it's pretty harsh, right? And so I think that was the controversy that was created because of all this, just the way that the situation was handled from both the referees and then now from FIFA.
1: The Belgians are threatening the U.S. after FIFA threw out their appeal, stating that they reserve all options if Balogun starts tonight. What does that mean? What do you take that to mean?
3: I mean, I don't really understand what that means.
1: Yeah.
3: I would say if they're talking on the soccer side of the things, right, they're reserving their option to be able to move players or tactically make adjustments. From the opposite side of trying to get out of a game or something, I don't think there's precedent for that. But we'll have to wait and see once the game starts to see what exactly that type of statement means from Belgium.
1: Right. It starts at about a half hour. I want to ask just what your prediction is tonight and how good is the American team? How deep do you think we can go?
3: Well, first, I think we're going to win this game for sure. I'm throwing out a score line of 2-1. I think Belgium has a good attack, and so they're going to be able to get one. But I think our team is playing at a level that we've never been able to play before. And also, Pochettino has the team firing on all cylinders.
1: Okay.
3: And so I would like to see this team make it to the semifinals at least, if not give our chance to, you know, maybe have another miracle on grass this time to win a World Cup. So, yeah.
1: All right. That's a good prediction. Jonathan Bornstein from the men's team, thank you so much for joining us. We appreciate it.
3: Well, thank you. I appreciate it as well, Rob. See you. Have a good one.
1: So the next time a Democrat tries to talk about affordability, laugh in their face. A new study on how much open borders really cost this country. It is amazing, and it's up next. The press won't report the real story.
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1: We've got a real problem with housing, and it's got no easy fix from the federal government.
2: It's clear reform is needed when it comes to housing.
3: Rents too high, homes are too expensive, and for too long, the federal government totally asleep at the switch.
4: We've got to make life more affordable for the American people in terms of housing.
5: The American people are counting us, are counting on us to make life more affordable. And lowering housing costs is absolutely essential to that effort.
6: It is so hysterical to listen to these people try and talk about affordability, a disaster that they created. And here's the proof. A new report from the Federal Reserve Bank of Dallas shows that Biden's open borders and the migrant surge that we saw for 4 years triggered a 30% total growth in home prices. 30% is attributed in Dallas to the surge at the border that Biden welcomed in. Yes. 20% of total growth in rents as well in the average metropolitan area between spring 21 and spring of 24. Democrats created this cost of living disaster and now are running on the idea that they can fix it. That's politics. Since the start of this election year, Schumer and the Democrats have been on an affordability housing blitz. It is laughable. Alex Marlowe, editor of Breitbart, joins us now. Chad Wolf, former head of Homeland Security. Good to have you both here. Chad, just one more, as if we needed another one more disastrous consequence of what they did to the border for 4 years is the fact that nobody can afford a house.
7: Well, that's exactly right. And we talked about this. We've been talking about this for over the last several years, that the consequences of what Joe Biden and his administration did for 4 years is not just the illegality along that border and sort of the crime, the cartels and all of that, but it's the downstream consequences in housing, education, and all these other sectors of what happens when you have millions of individuals pour into this country unchecked, unvetted. This is the consequence of that. And look, the American people aren't stupid. They saw this in real time. They know this. We just now have, you know, accomplished individuals writing a report saying this and laying out the facts. But the American people know that housing went up because you had millions, 7 to 11 million individuals come across that border and get put up in hotels, right, and all sorts of things.
6: Yeah, Alex, it was surreal that they pretended for so long that this would have no adverse consequence, that you could just dump. I mean, he's saying 7 to 11. I don't know how many there were. The president thinks it could be closer to 15 to 20. But of course, that's going to have an upward surge at the bottom of the housing market. If that's all full, everybody has to move up into something, and then you get that pressure.
8: Yeah, this was all their plan from the start, Rob. And they thought they would get away with it just by calling all of us racist for waving our hands and saying, hey, this is a problem. I wrote a book about Joe Biden. It was a New York Times bestseller called Breaking Biden. I have a whole chapter on his immigration policy. I call it Joe Biden's America, a sanctuary country, because that's how he treated the entire country. He took off those Remain in Mexico agreements, the Northern Triangle agreements, stopped Title 42 stuff Chad helped to put into place, which was terrific. Why did he do this? Because he just detests Republicans and Trump so much. And remember, this isn't just bad for Americans. It's bad for the migrants, too. Their journey's dangerous. It's dirty. Yeah. It's humiliating unless they want to pay off the cartels. And, of course, it drives down the wages of Americans and drives up our rent.
6: Yeah. Chad, do you suspect that we'll see some easing? I mean, as this deportation process moves along and as they self-deport as well, do you think that'll calm some of these concerns over prices? I mean, I would have to imagine that that's going to have we're going to feel an impact at some point.
7: Well, I hope we do. I don't know that it'll be right away, but you should feel that impact. Look, the Trump administration is doing some historic moves here, trying to remove individuals that have come into the country. But the Biden team knows that the hardest part about this entire equation that we're talking about is actually removing people from the country, which in part, I think, is why they let so many in. They knew that once they got here, it'd be very difficult to remove. But that's what the Trump team is doing. And as they do that, hopefully, paper was based on 7 million coming into the country, as you indicated, Rob. I think that number is much higher.
6: Yeah. Alex, before I let you go, should Republicans be running on what we just talked about, the idea that their opposition is trying to tell us that they're going to make this country more affordable after creating the disaster that we're in?
8: Yeah, absolutely. This is always the number one issue for my audience at Breitbart News because they understand this is a humanitarian crisis. It's also a way to drive up the wages of Americans, drive down the price of housing, is just to make sure that there aren't people who aren't invited who are here.
6: Right. Yeah, they should take this study and they should take that soundbite of Biden saying that the migrants should surge the border, put them together and just start making ads out of that and say, yeah, you want things to get cheaper, you're voting for the wrong party. Alex Marlowe, good to see you. Chad Wolf, appreciate you guys. Thanks so much.
7: Thank you.
8: Thanks, Rob.
6: Media desperately wants this picture to define our 4th of July.
9: That, for me, was a defining image of modern...

0: is justice denied.
1: Some images really strike a nerve and are instantly iconic. This feels like one of them.
2: See that picture? Look at that.
3: Yeah.
2: Yeah. Scary.
4: Surrounded by folks from the Patriot Front.
5: Alone and brave, a young black girl surrounded by all of these white masked men.
1: Just looking at that photo, it really does hit home.
6: You knew this was coming, right? So they're going to, of course, manufacture the heck out of this picture, right, to help the left destroy our Independence Day. Democrats, the media allies focused on this group, Patriot Front, one of these right-wing crazy groups. A picture there captured by a Reuters photographer. The center of their fixation, of course, is the black woman sitting safely, by the way, on a D.C. subway among masked Patriot Front members. According to The View, it is the perfect representation. This one crazy group being on a train car is a perfect representation of what it means to be a black woman in America today.
7: As a black woman, my lived experience in this country was embodied by a photograph that was taken. That, for me, was a defining image of modern America for black Americans.
8: That picture is how we feel walking into many rooms down the street. That picture is how we feel, and nobody will believe us.
7: There are times when I walk into a community and I see American flags all over the community, and I suddenly feel unsafe because there is a section of this country that has co-opted the American flag, and they equate being an American or an American flag with white supremacy.
6: She said that picture is her lived experience as a black woman in America. She is an idiot that gets paid millions of dollars to talk on television. But that photo is her lived experience, not her $10 million house and flights on private jets and all of these things. That photo is her lived experience. A guest on CNN took it even further, claiming Patriot Front members could secretly be the bosses of black employees in their workplaces and could be blocking their promotions.
9: If you're a black or brown person and you see masked people marching through the streets, first of all, it's very evocative of the Ku Klux Klan movement. They could be your boss today for someone watching, and they have these ideals. You don't know. Did you not get that promotion because you weren't competent or because you were black?
6: Because we're just apparently the whole country is everybody on that train. That's the message that they're trying to inject into our society as they try to destroy our Independence Day. Here's a little more. Take a listen.
10: Donald Trump's political presence over the last 10 years has given a permission structure for the ugly underbelly of America to become more explicit. I think there has been a permission structure to allow a certain segment of the country to declare that America must remain a white republic.
6: They can't destroy the country unless they convince you that it needs to be destroyed. So you're going to get this all the time. He questioned why we even celebrate the 4th of July. Minnesota's governor is another brilliant guy, calling the picture from Reuters a haunting image. Media outlets calling it a defining image of America. A defining image of America. Show me the country where African Americans live better than the United States. I'll wait. Elon Musk calling it what it really is, probably just another Southern Poverty Law Center false flag operation. And let's show you a more offensive picture, if we could, on a train. This is that Ukrainian refugee, Irina Zarutska, who was stabbed to death by a repeat offender on Charlotte Light Rail. Her killer was heard saying, "I got that white girl," multiple times as her blood dripped off of his knife. Here's the image of the two of them together. One of them goes home safely. The other does not. Which one offends you more? Amy Robbins is a Newsmax contributor, Ben Ferguson, host of The Ben Ferguson Show. Guys, not that we're surprised, but Ben, what's your take on this?
11: Yeah, there's two ways to look at this. One is the fact that everybody understands how shocking the picture is, which means it's a great thing that we all realize in America that this is not normal. It's abnormal. It means we've come a long way from the day of the Klansmen, right? The fact that I look at this and I go, these guys suck. And if you're really Billy Bad A showing your muscles as they were doing, then on TV, like for the cameras, then you should show your face. Now, to imply that this is somehow all of America shows you how ignorant the women of The View are, or how desperate they are for ratings. And I guess they have to divide a country to get anybody to watch them so they're relevant, hoping that somebody will put it on social media so they'll know The View even still exists. But I look at this, and to say that the United States of America, this is like your lived world, as you literally are given millions of dollars to give your opinion on The View, that is the definition of hypocrisy. And this is not America. This is a one-off. We know it's a one-off by the way everyone reacts to it. It's not normal.
6: Amy, you know, it's funny because I don't recall when there are images of psychopaths on the left telling the Jews that they all should die, that Israel should be destroyed. I don't recall that being the defining image, you know, for Jewish people in this country. I don't recall, you know, when Antifa or Black Lives Matter or some other group from the left burns down an entire city, that doesn't define the country. But somehow you get this gang of, you know, white supremacists or whatever they are, this group, this small group, by the way, on a train, you get an image like this, and it defines the entire experiment of America. Amy.
0: Well, first off, let's go back. I look at this a little bit differently than Ben does. I mean, I look at this as the mainstream media taking the opportunity to take one image of a crowded DC metro and turn it all stories that they talk about from now on into their race-baiting fantasies. I mean, go back and look at the actual image. You see this Black woman sitting on this train, very cool, calm, collected. She's not scared. She doesn't look like she's in fear for her life. She's just riding a train. And then CNN and the women on The View had the gall to say that this is dignified terror or the defining image of white supremacy. I mean, the facts of the story are, whether you like this group or not, I mean, they got on the train, they rode it peacefully, they got off, and then they did their march. There was no harassment. There was no violence. There was no incident. The lady was completely fine. So this is not reporting. This is purely manufacturing racial division to fit their narrative.
6: It certainly is disappointing, Ben, that in this day and age that we have to continue to go through this kind of nonsense. But again, if they need a reason to tear the country down
11: money.
6: As it is. Yeah.
11: Yeah. This is how you raise money. Like this is the Southern Poverty Law Center. Elon Musk is not far off. Like, they literally paid KKK members to go do things and Klansmen to get together and groups like this to exist so that they could then raise money and scream racism. And look, Democrats aren't stupid. They see this as an opportunity. They see a picture. It's a picture that they go, yes, we can raise money off this. We can divide the country off this. We can say that everybody's a white supremacist in this country. And that's how we get a microphone. And let's be clear. These white dudes that did this, this is like the peaking of their life. So it doesn't get any better for them.
6: Yeah.
11: Like, they've maxed out now. They've accomplished everything they're going to accomplish in their life.
6: Yeah.
11: And if this is all they did was ride a train and wear a mask, I think in America we're doing pretty darn good.
6: I'd say so, too. Ben Ferguson, Amy Robbins, good to have you both. Thanks so much,
11: good
6: guys.
11: Good to see you.
0: Thanks, Rob.
6: Hollywood's latest DEI fiasco, this woman as Helen of Troy in Christopher Nolan's The Odyssey.
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0: bin Laden was dead.
1: All right, welcome back. Time now for news from the left. Former Democrat activist, a woman named Calla Walsh, previously worked as a volunteer for Liz Warren's presidential campaign, didn't go too far, and for Boston Mayor Michelle Wu's campaign as well. This young lady is as twisted as the young liberal female mind can become. She attended the funeral for the slain Ayatollah of Iran and declared him to be a great anti-imperialist leader.
2: He was a leader to all people of the world who struggle against imperialism, against arrogance, against Zionism, against genocide. To me, he was the greatest anti-imperialist leader to have lived during my lifetime.
1: You see how she's got just the hair showing just a little bit? Just that little bit of hair right there? And they probably would have chopped her head off in Iran. So she loves him so much. Well, are you sure about that? Again, this is the distortion of the liberal mind. And for some reason, when women have this affliction, it's so much more dramatically worse. And we're trying to figure out why. We've got doctors working on it here at Newsmax. Next up, U.S. Senator Mark Kelly proudly backing Team Mexico in the World Cup because it's very hip right now among the lefties to not wear the American jersey. Kelly proudly posting pictures of himself smiling while wearing the Team Mexico.

0: Mexico, Jersey. He, by the way, represents a border state. So you're on the border of Mexico. Writing on X, lots of people out in Tucson to watch Mexico take on England. Tucson and La Rosa sure know how to do the World Cup. You can wear the American, you know, jersey while you watch the Mexican team, Mark. You know, you can do that. You're allowed to do that. You don't have to follow all the trends of the wokies in your party. Next up, the latest trailer from Christopher Nolan's The Odyssey is getting hammered online after being released. It's kind of turned into a counterculture moment with this movie. YouTube metric showing the teaser standing at over 5 million views, 562,000 dislikes, only 65,000 likes. That's not good. Nolan making some controversial decisions with the casting. As you probably know by now, Kenyan actress Lupita Nyong'o is going to play Helen of Troy, who is said to be the most beautiful woman in the world. Here she was, by the way, now that she's been given this tremendous DEI opportunity because Christopher Nolan wants to win an Oscar. She's given this huge role that she didn't earn. And so she responds to that by being annoyingly woke with it and answering a question like this about Homer, the author of the story, insulting him.
1: I'd be like, so Homer, how do you feel about this screen time given to these women, considering how little you spent with them?
2: Oh,
1: okay.
2: And then do you lean forward and look at him like that?
1: Yes, like, remember us?
0: Oh, yes. Always the victim. What would Hollywood be without victimhood? What would it be? What would all these actresses have without victimhood? Enjoy making $10 million for a role you shouldn't have gotten. We all feel very sorry for you. All right, coming up next, it's time to pull Paul Pelosi.

0: Join me for the record on Newsmax.
1: Finally tonight, Nancy Pelosi's husband, Paul, facing hit-and-run charges after smashing his convertible, allegedly, into a parked car in Napa County and then taken off. Witness called 911. This guy cannot drive, saying that Paul smashed his car, a parked car, causing major damage. You can see from the video, there's pretty substantial damage. You would have felt that. Police tracking down Paul Pelosi after his car died on him. So he wrecked it so hard that the car died. He said he thought he might have hit something, but he didn't know what it was, so he just kept on going, the 86-year-old. They say he was completely sober at the time. Alcohol was not believed to be a factor in the incident, either that or old Nancy gave a stock tip to the cop. I don't know which one it is. Paul has a history of this kind of behavior. He was arrested for DUI back in 2022. We covered that one, a separate crash in Napa Valley. Spent 5 days in jail. In 1957, though, so you're going back, you know, 60, 70 years now, he and his brother decided to take his sports car for a joyride. Brother told him to slow down in the car. Paul did not. The car somersaulted, flipped. He ended up killing his older brother while driving near San Mateo, south of San Francisco. He was cited for manslaughter, later exonerated. No arrest on this one. The hit-and-run investigation still ongoing. Rob Finnerty, these two have more money than God at this point because Nancy Pelosi is such a talented, well, Paul is such a talented stock picker. I don't know how, where he gets it. And they don't have a driver?
2: 1957, did you say? Like what?
1: 57.
2: Wow. He's 86 years old. Paul and Nancy seem like they're truly in love. Like Paul's not running from something or driving from something in this case. Like they just seem like two lovebirds. They're in love. Nancy's going to be retired come January. She'll be with Paul 24/7.
1: How could you not love the woman that made you the best stock picker in the history of the world?
2: He does better than the late Bernie Madoff, and Bernie Madoff was actually cheating Paul Pelosi.
1: I know, right?
2: Right? And Bernie Madoff was actually cheating.
1: It was a scam.
2: Yes.
1: That's a good line.
2: Bernie must have been like, I don't know what Paul's doing, but he's on to something.
1: He's on to something.
2: All right, Rob.
1: All right.
2: See you tomorrow. Finnerty starts.
3: Any accusation of non-consensual behavior is categorically false.
4: Only to have that menace rear its ugly head right back here in America.
5: How is President Trump a fascist?
6: Islam will be in every household. Inshallah, the whole world is Muslim.
2: Good evening. Welcome back to Finnerty. I'm Rob Finnerty. Donald Trump addressed the nation on Saturday night, which is what you would expect from the president of the United States on the 4th of July on America 250. But the left hated it, and they pretty much hated everything about what happened this weekend, and they certainly hated this line right here.
4: The communist system is the opposite of the American system, and the communist system has never worked. Our warriors did not fight communism on battlefields across the world, only to have that menace rear its ugly head right back here in America.
2: The left hated that, and they hated it because they know it's true. Communism has never worked, but Democrats keep electing communists. And American warriors like these men right here didn't risk their lives fighting communism for this, for Graham Plattner, who just today was accused of raping a woman and wouldn't take no for an answer, or people like Zohran Mamdani or Ilhan Omar. But these men, all between the ages of 99 and 107, were invited by the president to watch the fireworks on Saturday night in front of the World War II Memorial on the National Mall. But the left hated all of this. They hated everything about this weekend, and no one hated it more than the mainstream media, which, by the way, has got to be the dumbest, most outdated way you could possibly describe these people at this point.
7: The other thing that really stuck out to me is he couldn't help himself saying that this really should be his third term. And he said, you know, I don't want to say anything because it'll be controversial.
8: But the speech also, of course, drew sharply partisan, with Trump slamming communism and also pushing the SAVE Act.
9: They always drag out the commie card when they're really drowning, it seems. I mean, people need to have affordability. He's trying to stop the midterm elections any way he can.
10: One-time patriots and colonists and members of the military today, that this president uses these platforms to politicize and tries to cut a wedge between Americans.
2: I just, even on the 4th of July, even on the 4th of July, they couldn't just celebrate America and just lay off Donald Trump for like 2 hours. And to this narrative that communism is not a threat, how about this? 27 socialists, which is just a sanitized way for describing communists. Socialism is like the gateway drug to communism. So far this year, 27 socialists have won primaries, and many of them will be headed to Congress in Washington in the fall. Darylisa Chevalier is one of them from New York. Milot Quiros from Colorado is another. Two avowed communists allegedly, reportedly heading to Congress. So don't think for a second that it's not a threat or that it's not happening. And don't think for a second that the Islamification of America isn't happening either. This was a graduation ceremony just recently at a public school in St. Paul, Minnesota. The kids are adorable. All kids at that age are adorable. But Donald Trump himself shared this video today to show what's happening to America. Why in America are little kids, little girls in a public school wearing hijabs?

0: What is happening? Again, the left will criticize you for even mentioning that, but I don't care. I really don't care. Because the left no longer represent America. And for further proof of that, here's a photograph of United States Senator Democrat Mark Kelly wearing the Mexican national team jersey at a World Cup watch party this weekend on America's 250th birthday. This man was wearing the jersey of a foreign country. And I don't care that America wasn't playing. You are a United States senator. And here's one of the hosts on The View who couldn't believe how many American flags she saw this weekend.
1: There are times when I walk into a community and I see American flags all over the community, and I suddenly feel unsafe because there is a section of this country that has co-opted the American flag, and they equate being an American or an American flag with white supremacy.
0: The Boston Globe, owned by the New York Times, even writing that, quote, American flags are everywhere this weekend, but the symbol has become politicized to a degree unseen before. Oh, really, the Boston Globe? Has it really, the American flag? What about during the Civil War, when the American flag was literally rejected by half the country? You think maybe it was a little more politicized back then, the Boston Globe? Okay. The other thing that happened this weekend, and it really was, it was a thing. It was a very strange thing, a strange sight to behold. You know what I love the most about a wedding is like a private, secluded wedding, quiet, elegant, timeless, in a beautiful place, a great location, intimate, kind of like Taylor Swift and Travis Kelce's wedding this weekend, right? I mean, you barely even knew they were getting married, right? It just kind of happened. No advance notice, no press attention. The media didn't care. They didn't know. 4th of July weekend, secluded, quiet. I'm kidding, of course. But this was maybe the most bizarre wedding, public wedding, that I have ever seen, and I'm not happy for them. I'm not excited for them. I hate how we have to say that on the news, like, well, we wish them the very best moving forward. We don't. I think they're ridiculous. First of all, who gets married at Madison Square Garden? A lot of funerals happen there, not a lot of weddings. It might be the world's most famous arena, but it's also got to be one of the ugliest buildings in the city. And the inside is like a dungeon by design, because it's supposed to be dark, no windows, definitely no stained glass windows. It looks like the type of place where they'd hold a Nazi rally, doesn't it?
2: Donald Trump's got this big rally going at Madison Square Garden. There's a direct parallel to a big rally that happened in the mid-1930s at Madison Square Garden.
3: Talk to us about the parallels that we're seeing between 1939, that rally at Madison Square Garden, and the rally we're seeing right now at Madison Square Garden.
4: 9 days and counting before the election, Donald Trump chose the historic Madison Square Garden, where history can't hide the hosting of a Nazi rally in 1939. At that time, it was a gathering of American Nazi sympathizers. At this time, Trump's opponents are drawing a parallel between the past and present.
0: Interesting that the mainstream media, didn't mention any of that this weekend, only when it was Donald Trump, because it was all about Taylor and Travis, and Travis and Taylor, not America 250, Taylor and Travis, who invited 1,000 of their closest friends to be with them on their special day. Taylor and Travis, who made everyone, including their parents, sign a non-disclosure agreement before they were allowed to attend. Taylor and Travis, who invited only their closest friends and family and high school friends and people who they grew up with to this wedding. People like Tom Hanks and Steven Spielberg and Bradley Cooper, Ed Sheeran and Zoe Kravitz and Jason Sudeikis and Ethan Hawke and Oprah and Brad Pitt and Paul McCartney and Jennifer Lopez and Travis Kelce, the tight end for the Kansas City Chiefs, no Hugh Grant, who starred in a movie called, I'm not kidding, Four Weddings and a Funeral. Why was Hugh Grant at Travis Kelce's wedding? Somebody explain that to me seriously. And who invites 1,000 people to their wedding? When Will and Kate got married like an actual royal wedding, only 300 people were invited to the reception, but Taylor and Travis had 1,000 without inviting a single fan, like 1,000 friends? Are you serious? Is anyone else maybe just a little bit tired of these two, Taylor and Travis? Here's Taylor trying to explain how she and Travis painstakingly whittled down their guest list to just over 1,000.
5: Is next year the wedding year? Is that when it's happening?
6: Oh, you'll know.
7: So you're going big.
6: I just mean that I was going to invite you to it. I know it's going to be fun to plan, because I think the only stressful weddings are the ones where you have a small amount and people are on the bubble.
7: Yeah.
6: Right?
7: Yes.
6: And you have to evaluate or assess your relationship with them.
7: Yeah.
6: To see if they should be there.
7: Yeah.
6: I'm not going to do that.
0: So normal, right? She's so normal, kids. Taylor and Travis even had a raffle at their wedding. A raffle at their wedding. At Madison Square Garden, where they gave out watches and handbags and cars. Imagine if Paul McCartney won some stupid car at Taylor Swift's wedding. I mean, how weird are these people? Adam Sandler officiated the wedding. Adam Sandler, who apparently met Travis Kelce filming Happy Gilmore 2, which came out last year, meaning Travis had someone officiate his wedding, one of the most important days of his life, who he just met last year. And Taylor and Travis didn't have any bridesmaids or groomsmen, which I think is probably the most telling part of this entire debacle. Because sure, they could get 1,000 strangers to show up, but they don't have any real friends. Travis Kelce won 3 Super Bowls. Why weren't his teammates up there with him? Why wasn't Patrick Mahomes in the wedding party? Because they didn't have a wedding party. The whole thing is just really odd. Like they made everyone sign an NDA, but then on the Madison Square Garden marquee outside, they advertised just TNT married, as in Taylor and Travis. So romantic. And on the 4th of July to boot, on America 250, which would be like getting married on Christmas, inviting 1,000 people and expecting them to show up on Christmas Eve. Because Taylor and Travis wanted this to be like a royal wedding. Trust me, it was not. I'd rather get married at a gas station. I'm serious. Like, at least it would be outside. Anyone who needs to invite 1,000 people to their wedding are probably really lonely, which is actually really sad, just like Taylor and Travis. When we come back tonight, it happened again. It keeps happening. Another Joe Biden illegal alien is accused of killing another innocent American. The details are brutal. Border Czar Tom Homan here in Affinity exclusive. Plus, we warned you this could happen, and it's getting worse for Graham Plattner in Maine. A woman just came forward today accusing him of rape, and most Democrats, some aren't, but most are sticking by their guy. And have you seen this?
8: This is the Islamic Republic of New Yorkistan. Islam will be in every household.
0: Scary. 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Tonight, we will talk to a former Muslim who says that it's time for Americans to do something before it is too late. Stay with us.
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1: He was a good man, and he was a good cop, and he was taken from us far too soon as he served our community. We're all going to miss him.
2: So this is life in America now, post Joe Biden, and it happens almost every week, and almost every week the rest of the media avoid covering these stories, but we are not going to do that because these stories matter. Last week in Pennsylvania, another Joe Biden illegal alien killed another innocent American. 44-year-old state trooper Mike Pajero was killed by an illegal immigrant, this time from Haiti. Trooper Pajero was conducting a roadside truck inspection when Michael Bon, a 33-year-old illegal immigrant from Haiti, ran his truck off the road, hitting Pajero and the truck he was inspecting along Interstate 81. And even though he was here illegally, with an order to leave the country, he was still able to get a driver's license in the state of Massachusetts, a blue state, and this just keeps on happening. Last August in Florida, an illegal immigrant killed three people while making an illegal U-turn driving an 18-wheeler. In November, another illegal immigrant killed a young couple while driving a semi. He did not speak any English. In February, another Joe Biden illegal killed four people in Indiana with his truck. In May, another illegal drove his semi off the road and killed two people in Lodi, California. And now this. Another American, state trooper Mike Pajero, gone because of Democrat policies, because of Joe Biden. And there is no one in this country more aware of this problem, this crisis, than our next guest, Trump administration border czar, Tom Homan. Tom, appreciate you being here tonight. DHS terminated this guy's parole in June of 2025. They ordered him to leave the country. Why was he still here?
3: Well, look, he either ignored the order if he received it, or he gave an invalid address, so he may not have received it, but that's why we're not waiting. I mean, as soon as the reconciliation passed, we had the funding to expand operations, we put a foot on the gas. In the last 5 days, ICE has arrested a historic, over 10,000 people in less than 5 days. That's an historic number for ICE. So we already got a foot on the gas. We got to do more. Ever since Supreme Court made a decision on TPS, we already got the operational plans. Go look for these people. Add them to the stack. So we're going to get out there, and we got to arrest these people. You know, we always prioritize criminals and what President Trump wants, but I've always said no one's off the table. If you're in a country legal, we're looking for you. Numbers right now about 50-50, 50% are criminal, 50% non-criminals. Yeah. And non-criminals are important. A lot of people want to talk about the criminals. Non-criminals are important. We need to arrest them, deport them before they commit a crime. Not all of them will commit another crime, but many will. So,
2: well, Tom, aren't they all criminals? They're here illegally. Aren't they all criminals? If you're here illegally, that's a crime.
3: Well, unless they overstay the visa, right? I mean, if they enter the country illegally, it's a crime. So, yeah. No, if you're in the country illegally, you're on the table. We're looking for you.
2: Okay,
3: and
2: let me ask you about
3: President Trump.
2: I want to ask you about the TPS, those 350,000 Haitians, and then we'll get back to what happened in Pennsylvania. So the Supreme Court ruled, you brought this up, 350,000 Haitians living here under temporary protected status have got to go back to Haiti. Some have been here for 16 years. How confident are you that you will get every last one of these people and send them back to their home?
3: We won't give up until we find everyone. We just keep looking for them. But look, thank God the Supreme Court finally agreed with us that temporary means temporary. As you said, some of these people in 15 years. Here's what people don't know. A majority of the Haitians that were given TPS that brought in under Biden administration, they weren't escaping fear and persecution from Haiti. They were living in Brazil. Many were living in Chile. They weren't even living in Haiti. Another thing the Biden administration ignored, and they illegally brought them to the country. Remember, 30,000 a month. They brought into the American airports during the Biden administration. That was illegal. Secretary Mayorkas, he has blood on his hands, too. And these people need to be held accountable.
2: All right. Mark Wayne Mullen, he seemed to backpedal a little bit and maybe open the door to some of these people applying and coming back to America legally. Is that something that you're looking to do, or are you just trying to get these people out of the country?
3: They're going home.
2: Okay.
3: They're going home.
2: Let me ask you, why did this guy, so Massachusetts Blue State, Maura Healey has not said anything about this. She doesn't care, based on the fact that she hasn't made a statement. The DMV in Massachusetts said, this is a quote, this individual was ruled eligible based on the Trump administration database and allowed to drive by federal law. Basically, they're passing the buck on to you. He's got something called a non-domicile commercial driver's license. He got it in March of 2025. Why are states issuing these type of licenses to drive 18-wheelers on U.S. highways. Why is that still happening?
3: Well, Texas doesn't. Florida doesn't. Sanctuary states do, because they don't care. Sanctuary states will give them driver's licenses. They'll give them commercial driver's licenses. They'll give them in-state tuition because they're protecting the illegal immigrant community because they see a future political benefit in the next Democratic administration will warrant amnesty to millions of illegal aliens, hoping they'll be the next, Democratic voters, or they'll have a census and count illegal aliens next census in sanctuary cities, which will add more seats in house for the Dems. Sanctuary cities, they're giving up our national security and our public safety for what they think is a future political win.
2: Tom,
3: all they care about is future
2: though?
3: Political power.
2: What's the recourse besides executive order?
3: Which no, we got to sue them.
2: Criminal? Civil? What about this trooper's family? His children?
3: I think they should sue the state that allowed this person to have a driver's license. But look, I talk to Todd Blanch all the time. Todd Blanch is filing lawsuits against sanctuary cities as quick as they can. We're looking good on some. Of course, we had some preliminary judgments from some radical judges, and DOJ immediately appealed that to the appellate court. Yeah. We're suing sanctuary cities. We're not going to stop doing that.
2: Okay, Tom, just quickly, we reached out to the Secretary of Transportation's office for an answer to this question. Do we have any idea right now, tonight, how many illegal aliens are driving 18-wheelers on U.S. highways?
3: No.
2: Does that scare you?
3: We're working very close with red states. Yeah, it absolutely does. Again, blue states aren't working with us. In red states, we got, Secretary Sean Duffy is working very close with Mark Wayne Mellon. We're working with as many states that will allow us to work with. Look, Massachusetts, we can't even get access to the DMV databases so we know who we're pulling over to arrest.
2: And the governor of Massachusetts has not said a word. Maura Healey, remember that name. Tom Homan, appreciate you being here tonight. Thank you. Good to see you.
3: Thank you.
2: All right. Democrats in Maine probably going to need to find a new candidate to run for the Senate as things continue to fall apart. For the guy with the Nazi tattoo, that guy right there, my prediction, Graham Plattner is out of this race before the end of the week. Plus, have you seen this?
4: Do you think President Trump is a fascist?
5: Yes.
4: Why is President Trump a fascist?
5: I'm not sure how to answer that.
2: Okay. Don't you think if you put on that funny little outfit right there, that little number, that you might have an answer to that question before you went and marched? They don't have an answer. In a very funny, radical Finnerty Files. Coming up. Stay with us.
6: Hey, I'm Carl Higby from New.
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1: This weekend, we passed one of the famous political signposts before an election. The 4th of July is now over. We are now 120 days until the November midterms, meaning Republicans are running out of time to pass any sort of meaningful legislation. In fact, in Donald Trump's second term, Congress has only passed one major bill. We've gotten a lot of executive orders, but just the big, beautiful bill from Congress. When you compare that to what the Democrat-led Congress was able to pass under Joe Biden, the American Rescue Plan, the bipartisan infrastructure law, the CHIPS Act, and the Inflation Reduction Act. Look, all terrible for the country, but Democrats still got it passed. And you can't help but wonder what is going on with Republicans on Capitol Hill right now. What are they doing? They're all on vacation right now. Patrick Allocco is the founder of the Zoops Political Index. Dustin Olson is a pollster at American Pulse Research and Polling and the host of the Political Trade Secrets podcast. Gentlemen, great to have you back. Patrick, Newsmax magazine this month saying, quote, as usual, congressional Republicans are not just united because too many are not real conservatives, but that congressional Republicans like to talk, promise, and campaign, but almost never deliver legislative victories. How does that impact people come November? They've had the majority for almost 2 years, and they haven't gotten a lot done.
2: Rob, more than you may think. Look at the Save America Act. It's hard for Republicans to understand why, when they control the House and the Senate, a bill that's broadly popular cannot get pushed to the president's desk. It's frustrating. Voters don't care about procedure. They care about results. In 4 months, they will ask, you had the power. What did you do with it? If that question falls flat, it hurts enthusiasm. And in the midterms, enthusiasm is everything.
1: Okay, Dustin, what do you make of that? Do voters, I mean, do they just vote the party line in the midterms, or do actual results matter? I guess the question I'm driving at is, why send these people back to Congress if they're not doing anything, if they're not getting anything done, like, as Patrick said, the Save America Act?
3: Well, I agree. So people are going to vote party line, but it's all about turnout. And to what Patrick's pointing out, if you don't get results, people are not going to be enthused. It's going to be much harder. And a lot of the demographic changes that have happened for the Republican Party over the last decade have been good because we have a wider, larger tent of the party. However, a lot of those voters are what we call low propensity voters who may not be as likely to turn out in this election. And results are the kinds of things that do get people to turn out. And I work in politics. I am a pollster. I am registered as a Republican, though I'm not particularly partisan. But I look at this and I think the same thing. 80% support it. I know that it's difficult to get it done legislatively, but it takes me off.
1: Look, it's not great for Republicans, although there might be a silver lining, which I'll explain in a moment. Patrick, I want to ask you about Graham Plattner. So this is the guy with the Nazi tattoo in Maine. Woman came forward, former girlfriend, accused him of rape today. She said it publicly. What does that do? Do people in Maine finally wake up? And I know I love the people up in Maine, but people have kind of rallied around this guy, like we saw with Donald Trump and the Access Hollywood tape back in 2016. That they've kind of rallied around him. Is this finally the straw that breaks the camel's back for Graham Plattner?
2: Well, the betting markets, Polly Market and Kalshi, both agree with you that he's going to be out by the end of next week. But the Democratic State Committee in Maine is stacked with Bernie progressives, and they want him to fight on. This is all good for Collins. She spends the next 4 months talking about her accomplishments, shaking her head at the ineptitude of the Democrats, but they still want him to fight.
1: Yeah, Collins has got problems on her own, by the way. Speaking of that big, beautiful bill, she voted against it. Dustin, the last time the party in power won the midterms, you got to go back to George W. Bush 2002, right? So right after 9/11. Republicans now have a slight edge over Democrats, which when it comes to favorability, which typically is a good barometer of where things are going. What do you make of that?
3: Well, I've said for a while that I think the trend's going to continue, that the party will probably lose some seats. However, it's not going to be anything like what some people make it out to be. Could Republicans hold the majority? It's possible with redistricting and with the fact that the Democrats are putting up people who have Nazi tattoos and are embracing socialism and in some cases all out anti-Semitism. I think that's going to have an impact.
1: Patrick, just quickly, to Dustin's point, the Democrats keep electing communists and socialists close. At some point, do voters say, well, wait a second, maybe I don't want to elect in a communist to represent my district in Congress?
2: Again, this is, you know, we try to nationalize the races and we take our markers off generic ballot, presidential approval, things like that. But these are very localized races. In blue states, they're going to continue to elect these candidates.
1: Yeah.
2: I mean, look at AOC. Well, look where she is right now.
1: Look at Ilhan Omar. Patrick Allocco, Dustin Olson, great to see you both tonight. Thank you very much. When we come back, liberals are now telling you, this is serious, to mask up against ICE with an N95 COVID-19 mask. Look at this woman. Look at this thing. The reason will shock you. Infinity Files next.

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1: Tonight, Infinity Files, the guy with the Nazi tattoo who wants to be your next senator from the state of Maine, now facing rape allegations from a former girlfriend, which is a felony, by the way. Nobody on television has mentioned that today. No one. This is a felony, okay? If this went to court and you're found guilty, you can go to jail. You can't just rape people and drop end your campaign and that's good enough. It's that serious. I don't know what the statute of limitations is up there, but it is a felony if you were found guilty in a court of law. Of course, innocent until proven guilty. Gotta say that. But in a last-ditch effort to save his campaign, Graham tried to address the rape allegation.
2: I wanted to directly address the troubling, serious, and false allegations against me. Any accusation of non-consensual behavior is categorically false, regardless of the inaccuracy of the reporting, but mindful of the political reality it will inflict. We are taking the time to reflect on the best path forward for the state that I love, the people that I love, the movement I belong to, and the goal of defeating Susan Collins. Geez.
1: Inaccuracy of the reporting, by the way, Graham, the woman came forward and did an interview. So I heard it right from the horse's mouth. There was no inaccuracy. I heard it from the source. Whether or not she's lying, I have no idea. Several high-ranking Democrats, though, who endorsed Graham with enthusiasm have jumped ship now. New York Senators Chuck Schumer and Christian Gillibrand said, quote, the allegations reported today are incredibly disturbing. Violence, abuse, and sexual assault are absolutely unacceptable. Graham Platner needs to immediately withdraw as the Democratic nominee for Senate and allow Maine Democrats the opportunity to choose a new candidate who can defeat Susan Collins. The DSCC will not invest in the Maine Senate race if Platner remains on the ballot. That's pretty serious right there. Here's Congressman Ro Khanna, who's got his own problems. This guy wants to run for president, but here he is jumping on it. Quote, I've been very clear that sexual assault or violence against women is a red line. These allegations are very serious, incredible. Graham Platner should drop out of the race. I am withdrawing my endorsement, which I didn't know you could do. That's not the way endorsements work. Arizona Senator Ruben Gallego, also a great friend of Eric Swalwell's in California. Remember that guy? The allegations against Graham Platner are troubling and deeply serious. I am rescinding my endorsement. None of these people cared about the Nazi tattoo, but rape apparently is a bridge too far. Interestingly enough, Elizabeth Warren, the fake Indian, has yet to say anything about this, but she said once on camera that Graham is her kind of guy. We'll follow it. Have you seen this? 27 socialists have been elected, and it is because of people like this.
3: I'm a socialist because I want to see my immigrant communities live with safety and dignity.
4: I'm a socialist because I know that the only way we all get free is if we put an end to the U.S. war machine.
5: I'm a socialist because art and culture should be a right for all, not a privilege for a few.
6: I'm a socialist because queer and trans people deserve to live a dignified life where our health care, housing and jobs are guaranteed human rights.
1: Well, you're not going to get a job when you look like.
7: My students learn better when their families can afford housing, health care, and food.
1: She got a Black Panther Party thing. Sorry, I ruined your Black Panther Party. Seriously, though, just like look like a little bit normal for the job interview. Maybe they'll get a job and then maybe you can pay for housing. That's sort of how it works. Okay, you can't walk in there with all this stuff on and all this apparatus and expect to be like somebody's, you know, attorney or like a legitimate job. You have to like look like a professional. I'm sorry, that's just a fact. I said it. And here is a completely unhinged woman that believes that COVID is still a thing. It's not. And that wearing an N95 mask will fight something called eugenics and colonialism.
8: Don't let anyone to tell you that wearing an N95 mask is not doing anything or is a passive act. Wearing an N95 mask is fighting against the eugenics colonial empire that is continually, purposely targeting Black, Brown, and Indigenous disabled folks and incarcerating them within ICE detention torture facilities. Once disabled Black, Indigenous, and Brown folks are within these facilities, they are using COVID as a mechanism for eugenics.
1: Black, Brown, and disabled Black and Brown people, like disabled is part of it now too. Disabled. She said that twice. Here are liberals being asked to define the word fascism.
9: Do you think President Trump is a fascist?
10: Yes.
9: Why is President Trump a fascist?
10: I'm not sure how to answer that.
1: Yep. These are anti-fascists, by the way.
10: I'm also not sure.
9: Do you think President Trump is a fascist?
1: Oh, boy.
10: Yes.
9: How is President Trump a fascist?
1: Yikes. Yeah. And this young fellow doesn't really understand why he can't get a job and pay for housing. I just sit down with me for like 5 minutes. I could straighten it all out. I would take off the dress and the black lipstick and the dragon tattoo and maybe the high heels. And I would, you know, maybe if you want to work at State Farm, you can't look like that. All right. Here's the president of the National Education Association delivering an unhinged performance to delegates because Republicans rule every branch of the government.
11: This year's election is so important that it must lay the foundation for what must come. Winning governor's races and state legislatures and school board races and the White House. We have to win what? All the things we have to.
1: Yeah, I'm pretty sure a black woman was on the ballot less than 2 years ago, and she lost all the things to Donald Trump, who got something like 79 million votes. Popular vote, all the battleground states, electoral college. They hate when you say that. The nation celebrated 250 over the weekend, and to celebrate the holiday, a Benjamin Franklin look-alike contest was held in Philadelphia. And to liberals, this is serious, this is what they think our founding father looked like. No. No. No, Ben Franklin was not a black woman.
12: I don't know.
1: That's the winner.
12: I think it's because of the wig. Like, the wig is very curly.
1: No.
12: I think it's also just, like, because I made it. I don't know, though. I was so unexpected. I was not expecting to win.
1: No, Ben Franklin, he was not a black woman. I guarantee you that. All right, he signed the Declaration of Independence. The woman behind him there, he wasn't a white woman either. Like, let's take these things seriously. Look-alike contest. That's that play Hamilton, which was terrible. I saw it. I thought it was terrible. None of the founding fathers, all 56 people who signed the Declaration were white. White men. Okay, there were no black people. I'm not being racist. I'm just reporting the facts. Okay, I report, I decide. When we come back, radical New York City Mayor Zohran Mamdani's wife decided to skip out on America 250, and you will not believe the reason.

0: 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Lady Luck here.
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0: Well, this was kind of interesting. New York City Mayor Zohran Mamdani, born in Uganda in Africa, an immigrant himself, with a very odd take on the American immigration story and the American dream.
1: They could not yet see the nativism they would face, the jobs they would be refused, the landlords who would not rent to them, and the abject labor and living conditions they would withstand. But no matter how much smog hung over the harbor, they still saw an opportunity to begin anew.
0: Interesting that he never mentioned that everyone who passed through Ellis Island arrived here legally, not illegally, and there is a difference. But the irony of an immigrant himself sitting at George Washington's desk trying to rewrite our history is just ridiculous. Also important to note that Ellis Island immigrants assimilated and ultimately built America into what it became this weekend, America 250, compared to Joe Biden immigrants who brought radical Islam, socialism, communism, starting right here in New York City.
2: This is the Islamic Republic of New Yorkistan. Islam will be in every household. Inshallah, the whole world is Muslim.

0: How concerned are you that Mamdani is succeeding in pushing socialism and communism and Islam and this Islamic takeover of America?
1: Well, it's a very big concern, because the problem is we're not really equipped to handle it. We have First Amendment freedoms enshrined in our Constitution, and we respect that and we love that about this country. But Islam is a personal faith hidden inside a doctrine of political conquest. And so how do we separate those two, the personal faith from the doctrine of conquest that seeks to radically reshape America, is a formidable task. And I think it's a challenge that we face not only as Americans as a people, but our government will face writ large across the country, enforcing our laws, making sure that they do not, you know, engage in illegal conduct, making sure planning commissions and city councils are involved. It's an all of the nation challenge that we're facing.
0: That's very well put. Cameron, I want to play you a video. This is Spencer Pratt in Los Angeles on the 4th of July.
2: We all had to sit and watch that vile commie mayor sit on the wrong side of our founding father's desk to try and lecture us about our own history. Notice how the communist always attacks your history. The communist must attack your history. Why? Because history is what anchors you. Erasing history is how you demoralize people, how you unmoor them and detach them from their society so you can take it from them and rewrite it in your image.
0: Is that the playbook, Cameron? Socialism to communism, attack our history, make people question reality, and take over?
3: It's completely disgraceful. Rather than thanking this country for the opportunities that's been given to him, he would rather utilize his time discussing America's shortcomings, everything wrong with this country, from George Washington's desk. I mean, only in America can you even have the freedom to take public office as a foreign-born citizen, becoming the youngest mayor of the biggest city in the country, and then utilize that power to completely degrade our values and principles on Independence Day. And I'll tell you this, Rob, I don't even think this is the winning strategy among Gen Z voters who voted for Mamdani in the first place. Young voters are over the doom and gloom politics. Like Gen Zers like myself, we're focused on being able to afford a home, potentially start a family, and really pursue the American dream. And the last thing that America needs right now and that young voters want is to be lectured on its flaws.
0: That's a really good point. Hedaya, Zohran's wife, Rama Duwaji, went on an Islamic spiritual wellness retreat, which I don't think they're doing, you know, they're not doing that in Somalia. If you live in Somalia, for example, an Islamic wellness retreat, it's like an oxymoron. She went to Mallorca, which is one of the most expensive places on the planet, for the 4th of July. She could have gone any weekend. She went the 4th of July. Do you think that was on purpose?
1: Absolutely. And I think it's just so hypocritical that they talk about New Yorkers putting their, you know, air conditioning at 78 degrees and sizzling while she's on a retreat. And she's not exactly the picture of a pious Muslim. She doesn't dress like it. She met her husband on Hinge. So this isn't about personal piety. It's about the symbolism. She's trying to make a statement about what she values most.
0: Did they meet on Hinge? I didn't know that. I'm glad I do now, though. Cameron, on the 4th, Mamdani tweeted that, quote, during Friday prayers at the Muslim Center of New York in Queens, a man reached for his pocket and congregants saw what looked like a firearm, creating a terrifying situation for the Muslims at that mosque. But he never mentioned that the man who did this was Muslim and that there was no gun. So why even put that out there and then not correct it as the mayor?
3: I know. This is the same selective outrage we've seen time and time again. He's quick to cry about Islamophobia. Where's the same energy when it comes to anti-Semitism incidents surging in New York? Where's the outrage with his soft-on-crime policies that have completely demoralized the NYPD, contributing to their worker shortages, left repeat offenders back on the street while everyday New Yorkers are afraid to take the subway or to walk Times Square even? So he lectures us about protecting one community's feelings while appearing indifferent to the safety and concerns of everyone else, it seems. So in real New Yorkers, people who built this beautiful city and its lifelong residents are really tired of the double standard.
0: Really good point. Great to see you both tonight. Appreciate you making time for us. Hedaya Miramati and Cameron Kinsley. Thank you, Hedaya. I appreciate that. When we come back, I read the New York Times on Sunday, so you don't have to. Do not miss this next segment. We'll be right back.
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The atmosphere, it crackles with the thrill of being alive. Listen, taste, smell, feel, observe. That presence, that's the power of Five. Five Gum. Stimulate your senses. 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
1: Okay, on another note, Sunday, New York Times, absurd little newspaper that caters to people who live in about 10 counties nationwide, most of them outside New York, Boston, Washington. Seriously, there are over 3,000 counties in America, and people in about 10 counties read the New York Times. People in like Scarsdale and Wellesley and Brookline and Bethesda and McLean. So how did they choose to cover America 250? Well, exactly like you'd expect. All about slavery. Here's one headline. Thomas Jefferson wrote the Declaration of Independence. Black Americans made it real. If you watch Newsmax this weekend, it was an all-you-can-eat buffet of patriotism. But on some of the other networks, it was like this constant stream of, oh, and did you know that George Washington and Thomas Jefferson and Ben Franklin all owned slaves? Somehow, to these people, that was more important to cover, that topic, that 250 years ago, several of our founding fathers were slave owners without any context. And nothing about that little fact that we happened to fight a war to end slavery 160 years ago called the Civil War, where almost 600,000 mostly white men gave their lives to abolish slavery in this country. And of course, they never mentioned the black slave traders in Africa who helped to make the entire awful process possible in the first place. So there's that, which is kind of important. But here's another headline from the New York Times this weekend. Again, super patriotic, quote, across its divides, a country takes time to celebrate its 250th birthday, end quote. Of course, they would lead with divide.

0: sides, because that's why this paper exists. Not to inform, not anymore, but to divide. Here's another headline from the weekend. Quote, Mandami says blind patriotism ignores the country's flaws and inequity. Oh, really, Zohran? Does it, Zohran? That's kind of an interesting thing to hear from someone who literally immigrated here from a third world country in Africa. Zohran Mandami is from Uganda. And Zohran, if you don't like America, you can leave at any time. That's the wonderful thing about America. Lulu Navarro, who writes for The Times, tweeted, quote, why are we having so many jets scorching over D.C.? Nerve-wracking. I get 250 celebrations, but it feels like the apocalypse, end quote. Could these people be any softer or any more lame? Which is why so few people actually read the New York Times. Send me an email, finnertyshow@newsmax.com. A lot of people watching soccer tonight. The U.S. down 2-1 to Belgium right now. Find me on X, Rob Finnerty USA, on Facebook at Rob Finnerty. I hope you do, as always, have faith. Greg's next.
1: Okay, we are back from 250, baby. Welcome to Frontline, 6 o'clock here on the East Coast, and Trump is ringing in a new era of investing today. The president celebrated the launch of Trump accounts with a ceremonial ringing of the New York Stock Exchange opening bell from the Oval Office, calling it another step toward building wealth for America's next generation. The new program gives eligible newborns a $1,000 investment in their account to help jumpstart their financial future. Plus, Cuba in crisis, another nationwide blackout, leaving nearly 10 million Cubans without power after the country's electrical grid completely collapsed again. Officials say the cause remains under investigation, but comes as the communist nation continues to battle chronic fuel shortages, aging infrastructure, and a deepening energy crisis. But yeah, they're trying communism here in America. And more trouble for Graham Plattner just hours after canceling multiple campaign appearances. The deep state and the deep Democrat Senate candidate is facing brand new allegations of sexual assault from a former girlfriend. Now, Ro Khanna and Ruben Gallego, if you can believe it, have drop their endorsements. That's what it took? Okay, I guess. We're going to have much more on this later in the show. Get your popcorn ready. But first, the most selective outrage I have ever seen from the media in a very long time. Let's do this.

0: Welcome back, folks. We're in the 250. I hope everybody had a happy Independence Day. I know I did. It was full of freedom. There's me riding a dirt bike with a 13 colony flag. All right, steak, guns, fireworks. Look, it just all we did was just love this country and just be American. But clearly, some of my counterparts at other networks couldn't just say America F yeah. They had to make it about some sensational headline, and the most ridiculous version of this was this headline. Chilling photo shows black woman on DC train surrounded by white supremacist thugs. It was the headline for this picture. Okay, the media just absolutely ran with it. America 250, 4th of July, most epic fireworks display in the history of ever in D.C. And this is what Dana Bash was trying to get the Secretary of the Interior, who's in charge of all that stuff, to comment on.
1: Do you, as Interior Secretary, will you recommend to the president that he condemn this group and what they were trying to message, what they did try to message here in Washington?
2: Well, there have been, Nana, part of my response to that is that there are protests on the mall that people say things that I think are irreprehensible about President Trump, and yet they're allowed to go on because of free speech in our country.
3: I only recommend condemning it.
0: Shut up. Really? I mean, like, she's really reaching for that one. How about you condemn all the left-wing actual violence? How about that? So let's back up. Who are these guys? This is apparently some white nationalist group called the Patriot Front or something like that. They came to march around D.C. They look like a bunch of clowns with their masks on and stuff like that. Could they be on the SPLC, the Southern Poverty Law Center payroll? I don't know. I guess we'll find out in 2 to 4 years if Congress ever investigate this. But the train, guys, really? Like a field trip for big boys? Was mom's minivan like in the shop or something like that? Second, the headline, chilling. No. But I bet chilling is how Irina Zaruska felt after hearing this and while she bled out. Nothing from the media on that one. I mean, like, how do you think all those passengers aboard the subway where Daniel Penny had to choke out that violently threatening criminal saying that he'd kill everyone? By the way, he was known for doing this, and yet no one addressed it, and they left it for Daniel Penny to deal with. Or how do you think just about every woman in just about every major city feels walking at night, taking public transportation after an increase of rapes and people getting pushed onto train tracks? The article was even more ridiculous. Freelance photographer Chenny Orr captured the eerie 250th Independence Day moment that some observers argue is symbolic of the nation's struggles to live up to its I'm sorry. What is eerie here? Was that woman assaulted? No. Was she harassed? Not that we know of. She was just forced to sit next to a bunch of cosplay wannabe tough guys, and she just was, like, staring off into whatever. So was she chilled? I mean, did anyone ask her? Oh, no, of course not, because that would be way too much journalisming. According to the article, the woman hasn't been identified, and it's not clear if she interacted with the Patriot Front members during the... Are you kidding me? You wrote a whole article and you didn't even ask her? So no one bothered to actually ask the woman if she was actually chilled, which she doesn't look that chilled to me. She's... Look, this is America. You have the right to do stuff like this, even if it's stupid stuff. Just like in the case of Black Lives Matter. Until they actually burnt down cities and robbed local businesses and broke stuff and cost communities $2 billion. But that, apparently, even that was mostly peaceful and justified by the legacy media.
4: It's our First Amendment right to speak up, to protest.
5: The ironic thing is the reason why there is unrest in our streets is because Black Americans have never had equal protection under the law. That's why they're in the streets.
6: Please, show me where it says that protests are supposed to be polite and peaceful.
0: Well, first, Andrew, it's in the very sentence that you're citing. Peaceably assemble. Maybe I don't read too good. And you, Ayanna Pressley, you are a black woman who was elected to Congress. Please tell me what rights black people are somehow deprived of. Nah, seriously, let's have that conversation because it's literally zero. But I love how all that was just protected by the First Amendment for Black Lives Matter. Even during COVID, when you and I, we couldn't go to church because that was peaceably assembling, but we couldn't do that. I mean, for Pete's sake, they arrested someone on a paddleboard alone in the ocean because he didn't have the right. But if you're black, you can gather in mass for social justice. Ayanna Pressley, that actually is something that black people were allowed to do that many white people weren't allowed to do. I mean, where is all the media headlines about that? The McCluskeys, who had like 100 or 200 BLM protesters on their property harassing them. Was that not a chilling experience for them? I'm just asking the questions here. Or when hooligans with criminal records chased down Kyle Rittenhouse. Was that not chilling as he retreated as they continued to chase him for like a mile? Austin Metcalf was literally chilled after Carmelo Anthony stabbed him in the heart. Or how about girls forced to compete against men in their sports? That's not chilling at all, right? Or when Don Lemon and other protesters burst into a church to interrupt their mass? No, that wasn't chilling. But the basement dwellers of the Patriot Front who paid a fare, got on the train, didn't harass anyone, didn't break anything, didn't steal anything, didn't hurt anyone. But the fact that a black woman had to sit near them. Look, I'm not defending these fools, okay, of the Patriot Front. I think they're equally as stupid as BLM protests. Far more lawful, but equally as stupid. And I'm not convinced they weren't staged leftists, by the way, either. But in America, you have the right to do this stuff. The left screams about rights for, I don't know, like a bunch of drag queens and mostly naked adult men like twerking in the street for an entire month of June for Pride Month in just about every city. And we're supposed to be tolerant of that. They're out there having sex in a fountain in front of kids. Nope, can't say that. That if that chills you, you're actually a bigot. But the one black woman who no one said a single thing to that we know about, she was chilled. They assumed. In fact, I would go one further. You know what's chilling to me? It's this stat. You know how many black women were killed by white nationalists since 2024? Let's just do some numbers here. It's zero, none, absolutely none that we can trace to that ideology being the reason. And you know, if there had been one, you would have seen it in wall-to-wall headlines, and the Southern Poverty Law Center wouldn't have had to actually pay for the hoods and burning crosses to keep racism alive. You know how many black women have been killed by black men in the same time frame? It's actually about 1,800 a year, so just shy of 5,000 in the same time frame since 2024. No chilling headline for those victims? So tell me again that most of the media isn't actually the problem in this country, just going around trying to make a problem where a problem doesn't exist. Founder of Surge Philly, who was in D.C. covering these anti-American protests on the 4th, Frank Scales, and former NYPD chief of department, John Chell. John, you know, you have had to deal with the craziest stuff in New York City. The juxtaposition here is shocking, though.
7: Well, look, as a citizen and a retired middle-class guy from Staten Island, I am so sick and tired of the hypocrisy from our media. I mean, you got to be kidding me. Let's just put this out there. We universally hate any group that harasses, intimidates, uses race, destroys, and is full of. We condemn all of that. But New York City, I didn't see this outrage with protests with pro-Palestinian groups or any group or BLM or Antifa when people are getting intimidated. Mm-hmm. I didn't see this clutch of our pearls situation. And if you really want to end this, federal and local laws. You cannot wear a mask in groups. That'll shut this down immediately, and we won't have to be talking about this nonsense. And if this was my wife on a train, would I be upset? I would be a little concerned. But we don't know what happened because no one spoke to her.
0: Right. Yeah, exactly. But Frank, you were actually down in D.C., and you were just being a journalist on public property, and you actually saw the more aggressive side of this. Play this real quick.
8: Get the f*** out of my face! Get the f*** out of my face! Get the f*** out of my face!
9: It's public property.
10: If you keep pushing me, you're going to go to jail.
0: So you are going to go to jail for her screaming in your face.
11: Yeah, so this is so typical of the left and of the liberal biased media in this country. We have protesters, Antifa protesters, who actually represent the Democrat Party. You have DSA members and socialists winning across the country. And in New York City, the socialists, the people out here who are getting violent with journalists like myself, are winning elections. And then you look at Patriot Front, this group that was funded by a leftist organization, mm-hmm. you know, or allegedly funded by a leftist organization, that does not represent the people who were on the National Mall. I was at the National Mall, and those people were American patriots sporting pro-American shirts and hats. And that was not representative of the crowd in Washington, D.C., but the media is trying to make Patriot Front out to represent everybody who was on the National Mall. It's simply not true.
0: Yeah. You know, and Chief Chell, too, you brought up the fact that masks, people wear these. It's a crazy amount of leftists saying, oh, they're wearing masks. It's like, dude, these same leftists made me wear a mask for 5 years almost in New York City. Like, can we all come to the agreement what you just said? Maybe nobody should wear them?
7: Listen, absolutely. And look, most people who wear masks, they're cowards. They want to hide their face as they act a fool. And like I said, local, federal, any group of people, you cannot wear a mask. And if you do, mm-hmm. you put them in jail for a couple of days. Warm cheese sandwiches and warm milk. Guess what, Carl? They won't do it again. Trust me. They lose their jobs. They lose their significant other. Yep. And it would be over. These people are garbage across the board. Total, we condemn hate. Have a nice day.
0: Exactly. Total trash. But, you know, Frank, the liberals like Sonny Hostin in response to this to say, oh, I'm afraid of the American flag. Roll this.
9: When I walk into a community and I see American flags all over the community, and I suddenly feel unsafe mm-hmm. because there is a section of this country that has co-opted the American flag yeah. and they equate being an American or an American flag yeah. with white supremacy.
0: I bet she would run to that American flag faster than a cheetah if she was being chased by the Taliban, Frank.
11: Yeah, well, you know, when I'm doing my journalism out at protests, I feel unsafe when I see Palestinian flags because those people actually get violent. Again, Patriot Front, they do not represent the people on the National Mall. They don't represent Republicans or MAGA or President Trump or anyone, but they weren't getting violent on that subway. They didn't break any laws. So, you know, you have these radical right wingers, supposedly, who weren't breaking laws, but the people carrying Palestinian flags, they are constantly breaking laws in yep. the street. And I totally agree. Let's take the masks off. If you want to get out there and if you want to share your opinion, then you should do it by mm-hmm. putting your name and your face and your likeness behind your words and yeah. actions.
0: 100%. Frank, Chief Chell, we appreciate it very much.
7: Take care, guys.
0: All right, thank you. We're kicking off our third annual Voices of Valor series. Every year I host a few fellow vets up at my farm. Trust me, you are not going to want to miss this. We got part one coming up in just a bit, but first, Louisiana's top prosecutor is now the one being prosecuted. Weird. 16 criminal counts, and the governor is already promising a pardon. Our legal panel is going to sound off on that in a sec.

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4: But lost to Walter Mondale.
5: In a strange turn of events, the prosecutor becoming the prosecuted, and now the state's highest court is stepping in. Now, so Republican Louisiana Attorney General Liz Morrell was hit with a 16-count criminal indictment after a grand jury indicted her on threatening local officials during a heated dispute over changes from an ironically deep blue New Orleans court system. Now, Morrell calling the indictment retaliatory and meritless and unconstitutional, while she has Governor Jeff Landry, Republican, already vowing to pardon her as, quote, fast as the law allows. Now, the Louisiana Supreme Court has temporarily halted this case, citing what it called serious procedural concerns around the indictment. So, is this a criminal case or is it a political one? Newsmax legal host Jay Towne and former Assistant Attorney General Theo Wold. Theo, you've been in the Justice Department. You understand that this is like something that happens, but not to this scale. And it doesn't seem very rooted in fact.
6: No, that's right, Carl. And I'll just say at the top here, Liz, when I was served as Solicitor General of Idaho, Liz Morrell was sort of the, you know, the queen bee of state solicitors general on the Republican side. She's an incredible lawyer, a very decent human being. So the idea that Liz has committed any kind of criminal conduct in office is not just shocking. It's actually kind of laughable. So I think what you're dealing with here is the increasing move by blue state jurisdictions, blue cities like New York, like New Orleans, like Los Angeles, that are essentially not only ungovernable, but are going to use their immense legal equities and bring those to bear on statewide elected Republicans or Republican federal officials. This is sort of the city-state mentality taking root right now in real time.
5: But Jay, we've seen this before with Trump, where they tried to push state charges in Georgia to avoid the ability for him to federally pardon himself should he have ever won again, which he did. But that got thrown out too. Like, what's the recourse? Can you just turn around and say, like, hey, you should never brought this to a grand jury and you might have lied about some things?
7: Yeah, the recourse is going to be the interesting part here, because there are statutes in states like Louisiana where there could be other. I mean, this is a constitutional office. And if you are violating your oath as the district attorney in Orleans Parish, and you're conducting what I think anyone with a functioning limbic system would consider as lawfare against the attorney general, who did nothing more than write letters to people in Orleans Parish saying, hey, if you seat this person as a criminal clerk, then that could be a problem. That could be criminal conduct. Well, under law, that's correct. So now AGs can't write letters to DAs. By the way, she has immunity from writing that letter as the attorney general in the state of Louisiana. So she doesn't even need a pardon. This whole thing is the macabre, Carl. It is lawfare on steroids, but this is where the left is at. I will use a grand jury to do what I want to do, especially if you take away my criminal clerk, who, by the way, the guy who got elected to be the criminal clerk, he was in prison for a felony for almost 30 years. That's why they eliminated the position with legislation.
5: Unbelievable. Theo, here's the other thing, too. Totally different topic, but Islam, I'm always warning people that it could take a hold, especially in our legal system. Well, California Governor Gavin Newsom has appointed Harris M. Saeed to the Los Angeles County Superior Court. Now, here's the problem is we have seen some stuff from guys like this. What happens when you start seeing, I don't know, a Sharia-style viewpoint incorporate itself into U.S. law that is not in favor of our Constitution? At some point, do you have to declare Islam not a religion and a political ideology?
6: Yeah, great question, Carl. And I think three things I'd say real quick on this topic. Number one, we saw this in Great Britain. The former Archbishop of Canterbury, Rowan Williams, famously said we should allow Sharia law to be imposed in family court systems and at the trial court level in Great Britain. That was years ago. It's been a complete disaster in England. One of the reasons why the rape gangs were able to do what they did and proliferate like that, because a lot of Islamic judges control the local family mm-hmm. courts in that country. Two, I'd say, look, our tradition says no religious tests for judges or public officials. And that's right. But to your point, Carl, what we do insist on is that anyone yeah. taking public office, including judges, comply with the Constitution. And that should be the first test for anyone serving in office in our country.
5: I can't wait to see how this plays out. Jay, Theo, we appreciate it very much.
8: Thanks, Carl.
5: All right, coming up, what better time than America's 250 birthday to have radical Muslims on the streets of New York City declaring an Islamic state, that and Mamdani City next.

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1: I wanted to directly address the troubling, serious, and false allegations against me. Any accusation of non-consensual behavior is categorically false.
2: Yeah, I'll bet it is. Another scandal from the, and obviously a lame apology from Graham Platner. This time, allegations of sexual assault from an ex-girlfriend, Jenny, detailing the incident to Politico. She said that she had an on-and-off relationship with Platner for more than 2 years before he entered her rural Maine home uninvited one night, late in 2021, deeply intoxicated, forced himself on her while she repeatedly told him to stop. She said, quote, "I remember him grabbing my pelvis and being really forceful with me." She said, "I remember the specific moment where I thought to myself, this is no longer my choice." Now, of course, Platner denies all of these allegations. Maybe he was too drunk to remember, but there are reports that he will be dropping out of the race. No confirmations of that yet, but he's reassessing his Senate bid, apparently. In the last few minutes, the Maine Democrat Party is now calling on Platner to actually drop out. So, Maine Wire reporter John Featherston, who has been all over this from the beginning. I mean, like, okay, so the masturbating in the Port-a-John, the Nazi tattoo, the like wishing a veteran died, and all these other things, those were fine, but this is where they draw the line?
3: Carl, thanks for having me on. I mean, it's just, it's death by a thousand paper cuts with this guy, you know, and I think President Trump summarized this guy the best. This guy's just a thug. That's really what he has been abusive to women, the Nazi tattoo, the creepy porta potty behavior. You know, I've been following him since day one of his campaign. I am unfortunately not surprised by this. And, you know, the Democrats really have to do some soul searching here. They picked this actor to be their candidate. They did a horrible job vetting this guy. And the Democrats for the last, you know, generation have told us that we have to trust all women. Well, yeah, I agree. We do have to trust all women. When women come forward and tell us these horrible stories, we have to do it. Don't reassess, Graham. You need to drop out because the Democrat Party is asking you to go away. Yeah. And that's a statement.
2: Yeah, well, drinking in your underwear is always a great sign of, you know, Senate candidate possibilities. Anyway, John, we got to leave it right there. We appreciate it very much, sir.
3: Hey, thanks for having me.
2: All right. All right, more on this, I want to bring in Tudor Dixon, host of the Tudor Dixon podcast. Tudor, like, it's one of these things like, no way! Really? Graham Platner did this? Maybe?
4: Well, let me explain exactly what happened here. They've been poll testing him. They've been seeing how far they can go with him, how far socialism will actually catch on. He started to go down in the polls, just like Biden, just like Swalwell. Every time they see someone that they don't like, how that's affecting their chances of winning, they drop the next piece of oppo. Let's remember that Graham Platner has to choose to drop out by next Monday, or they can't replace him. Right now, they can still replace him on the ballot with the person of their choice. They won't have an election. It'll be just like Biden. Mm-hmm. They'll put the person on. The Democrats won't get to choose. This was all orchestrated by the Democrat Party. They've known these allegations for a long time. They're doing this so that they choose. You don't choose Democrats.
2: Yeah, exactly, just like Kamala Harris. The other thing is, I'm pretty sure it was, oh, that's right, it was Elizabeth Warren. Roll this.
5: And I said to myself, that's my kind of man. Because that is a man who not only has the values, but a man who believes in accountability. And
2: so presumably, they probably knew about all this oppo research, and here's Elizabeth Warren toeing the party line.
4: Of course, because they're so desperate for power. They know what even one seat in the Senate means for them, and they're willing to say whatever it takes. I mean, Ro Khanna was like, I don't care what the allegations are against him, unless it's something like a serious sexual assault. I mean, it couldn't have even been the assault that
2: just
4: he was already
2: one.
4: Accused of. It had to be a serious sexual assault.
2: But here's the other thing. I am always suspicious and sketched out by things that are like, I mean, like, why didn't she press charges earlier on? Why is this only coming out when he runs for Senate? I mean, these are questions I have to ask both sides. Why not?
4: Well, I do think that the timing is obviously suspect, considering the deadline is on Monday, as I said, and then now the Democrats are saying, look, we're going to drop this. Whether or not they convinced her to hold it, I do think that oftentimes when you see someone get into a powerful position, then you feel like, I have to stop this. Something happened to me. I suspect she was told by Democrats, hold the story until the exact right moment. That's how little they actually care about women.
2: Yeah, no, it's unbelievable. Well, I hope even if he does drop out that she continues to press charges to follow through with this stuff. I think it's ridiculous. Real quick, Muslim movement in New York City. You've experienced this in like Dearborn, Michigan, where one of the many socialist leaders that Mam Dani has endorsed, they're talking about a Muslim takeover.
0: Allahu Akbar! Oh no! Oh no! This is the Islamic Republic of New Yorkistan! Islam will be in every household. Inshallah, the whole world is Muslim. Welcome to Mam Dani's New York.
2: Yeah, no, not in my house. So my boy Rob O'Neill obviously weighed in and said, these guys sound way different when you wake them up at 2 a.m. I can attest to that.
4: Yeah, well, this is not religious freedom, just so we're clear that when you hear this is not religious freedom. This is a different thing than wanting to be able to pray how you want to pray. This is Islamist. This is definitely a next level. These folks want to take over the country in a very negative way. And if you look at this video and you think that this is someone who says, I want a church to be right next to my house, I can guarantee you your religious liberty is in jeopardy if someone in his position takes over, and Mam Dani is allowing this.
2: Yeah, no, it's really shocking. Well, Tudor Dixon, we appreciate you joining us very much.
4: Thank you.
2: All right. Coming up, Jasmine Crockett realizes that the Democrat Party is ignoring black voters. Wow! Shocking it took her this long, but still demands every American thank a black woman for the 4th of July. Culture Clash, next.

0: bin Laden was dead.
1: It seems like Jasmine Crockett has finally figured out that Democrats actually don't care about black people after she lost her Senate race to a straight white male that may be gay in Texas. Roll this.
2: What you see is that black people are consistently being ignored, or I feel like that's what I hear. But when we look at the numbers, if there's any group of people that the party should be most loyal to and most vocal about, is black people. Frankly, for black folk, it's just honestly acknowledging our humanity.
1: Okay. Downside of those sound bites is I actually have to hear her talk. But you didn't realize that after Democrats voted for the straight white liberal over the black Marine veteran in Virginia? Okay, I can go back further. Just take a look at what Obama did for, you know, black people during his presidency. Oh, it's nothing. And race relations got worse. Black unemployment actually hit a record low under Trump, not under Obama. Funny, this interviewer also spelled Crockett's name wrong in the title of her YouTube. Crockett then went on to say that Americans should actually celebrate the 4th of July by thanking people like her.
2: So, this 4th of July, I say celebrate a black woman that you know, because whether it's an invention that she made or whether it's the very democracy that still hangs by a thread right now, there is a black woman to thank for her contributions.
1: By far, how far we've come from someone needs a lesson from, like, maybe JFK, I don't know.
3: My fellow Americans, ask not what your country can do for you. Ask what you can do for your country.
1: My Democrats have changed. Political strategist and CEO of Compass Strategies, Luke Ball, and Daily Caller senior politics reporter Ashley Brasfield. Ashley, I don't really know what to say.
4: I mean, just pure humility from Jasmine Crockett. You know, Carl, I gotta say, I think I'm gonna miss her a little bit when she's leaving Congress.
1: She's not going away. She'll be here. She'll stick around the public eye.
4: She won't, but for at least in her seat currently. But at the same time, I mean, those sound bites—they're just total sellers for the GOP in so many ways. And it's incredible it's taken her this long to realize that Democrats are prioritizing illegal immigrants over Black Americans, something that the GOP has known for a very long time. Mm-hmm. And also, that's something that, you know, Black Americans seem to figure out in the 2024 election, even after Obama started, you know, mansplaining to them of why they needed to vote for a black woman. But, you know, I guess that's the pure humility here of thanking a black woman on the 4th of July.
1: Yeah. But speaking of that, Luke, and I say you just can't hate the legacy media enough. CNN was just absolutely in awe of a Ben Franklin lookalike contestant winner. Watch this.
5: Congratulations on your win. Thank you so much for sharing it. Brianna, Laura, you can't beat this. This is Ben Franklin here. I'll toss it back to you.
6: You can't. I love no. She said her friends that she cosplays
7: yes,
6: with.
7: You better use your Michael's coupons.
6: That's right.
7: Making your stuff. Good for you. I love a good creator.
6: So
7: are you kidding
6: beautiful.
7: Me?
1: A black woman won the Ben Franklin lookalike contest. Keyword lookalike, Luke.
8: I think what bothered me the most is if you play that clip a little further, one of the anchors admits to cosplaying and LARPing, which I didn't have time to Google before I came on the show, but I really don't want that in my search history, whatever it might be. But it also goes to that first clip that you just played of Jasmine Crockett. I look to Donald Trump and the Republicans, and their 4th of July message is all about unity and we as Americans and the things we can overcome, and yet I hear over and over from the heroes of the left always about race and division and separating people over and over again. And perhaps that's why Jasmine Crockett lost, because even among some of the Democrats, that message just doesn't resonate.
1: But Ashley, I mean, you always win at the, I don't know, the Michael Jordan lookalike contest, right?
4: Of course. Yeah, same gender.
8: I haven't entered any.
1: What were you going to say, Ashley?
4: I said, of course, I'm the same gender, of course.
1: It just is so crazy to me, all this stuff. Anyway, sorry, folks, we're out of time. But I got another minute here for you. But, you know, Luke, we go through all this stuff, and we see someone like Mark Kelly, Seditious Six, okay? He goes out and posts that he's supporting the Mexico team in the World Cup. It's like, bro, you're a U.S. senator.
8: it's not even picking a political side. It's voting against your country, going out and supporting another team in the World Cup. What sort of mentality do you have as an elected official, as an American, to say, I'm going to go and support another team on the world stage?
1: Yeah.
8: It really just kind of peels back the layers of the onion and shows you his true intentions and heart.
1: Ashley, but you're a sports ball person. I mean, could you imagine rooting for the other team that you were playing against?
4: And no, and specifically not as a U.S. senator. I mean, your constituents are the American people. They're American citizens. So tonight, I'll be rooting for Team USA along with every other American, unlike Mark Kelly, who's rooting for Mexico.
1: Yeah, and by the way, if America wins soccer, the rest of the world has to call it soccer forever until we lose that title, because I'm done with this football thing, all right? Not a thing. Luke, Ashley, pleasure as always.
8: Thanks, Carl.
1: Yeah. All right, coming up, me and a few military buddies got together and talked about the Democrats embracing socialism and that massive slide of their party. You are not going to want to miss this. Voices of Valor series starts.

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1: All right, folks, I spend a lot of time at my farm. Sometimes my fellow veterans join me, and we figured why not stick some cameras around that? Because what could go wrong, right? I probably won't lose my job with a bunch of veterans having a few drinks talking about the old days. Well, anyway, you guys are not going to want to miss this. Check it out.

0: So I'm watching all these people come out with like the new party slogan is socialism.
1: Carl Higbee, former Navy SEAL, evening host, Newsmax.
0: Democrat socialism. It's the new spin on the same stuff that doesn't work. Like, where are we going with this?
2: Brother, it's not our parents' Democrat Party. It's not our grandparents' Democrat Party.
3: Teddy Daniels, former U.S. Army infantry security consultant.
2: And these people, like, I'm glad that they're finally coming out and just saying it. Because now, it's like, this is who we are, this is what we stand for, and we're not hiding from it anymore. It's like the curtain's been pulled back.
4: Yeah. Part of the problem, though, is through that, though, is they're lying to the American people about what socialism is really about. Like, we're all former military, so we understand. One of the things that we do is we study military history, right? Mm-hmm. So we learn from the positive things of the past, but more importantly, we learn from the mistakes that we made as an organization.
5: Mark Morgan, veteran, United States Marine Corps, acting commissioner of CBP, special agent, FBI.
4: Well, look, from a lay perspective, look at the history. Look at all the countries that fully embraced socialism.
0: Failed.
4: And what happened? Failed. That's colossal right. Failure. You know, so part of the thing, I hope that Republicans do a better job of stepping in and educating the American people about the truth behind socialism and not the lies that the Democratic Party are trying to push out.
6: Socialism is built on a principle, on an idealistic principle that we can create this utopia that everybody's equal, we all have equal work, we all have equal output.
7: Jason Redman, retired Navy SEAL, author, speaker, entrepreneur.
6: And unfortunately, humans don't work that way.
4: No.
6: And if we try and distribute this across society, and now we have a group that's trying to manage that.

0: thinking to myself, it's like, you want that everywhere?
1: Well, and the same thing, too, with the health care for all, the government health care.
2: Yeah, that worked out real well.
1: We've all been involved in the VA system. That's an example of government health care.
3: Yeah.
1: And if they were actually involved in the VA system, now, don't get me wrong, these folks do the best they can with what they got.
2: And some of them.
1: I'm grateful to have it.
2: Yeah.
1: Okay.
2: There are good eggs in that batch.
1: But I've had serious things that I've had to go outside of the VA network for because they are just not qualified to handle it.
2: Right.
1: And to force that on the American people is wrong.
2: Well, Teddy, to your point, I mean, we talked about this earlier about community, about, you know, the really beginning of our country, it was all about that government should not be there to solve all your problems. It's the community, your churches and et cetera, as we talked about. And, I mean, socialism, again, what is it based on? Government.
3: That's right.
2: I mean, now we're gonna rely more and more on government. And every red-blooded American, I truly believe, they know that the government is broke.
3: It's disincentivizing people to be successful. And this country was built on sacrifice and a hard work ethic. There's been no country in history that has become more successful over 250 years in the United States of America. And that was born out of a free market economy and capitalism. Individuals with the premise that, hey, if I'm willing to work hard and I'm willing to sacrifice, I can find a way. Mm-hmm. And it doesn't, here's the thing that we have to understand. Life, liberty, pursuit of happiness.
2: Pursuit.
3: It's a pursuit, not a guarantee.
2: Right.
3: And there's this idea, socialism is basically, we're going to guarantee you happiness. If we make everything equal across the board, it'll be this utopia. And it's not the case. We should be, what's dumbfounding and amazing to me, although individuals on the left aren't interviewing these people, mm-hmm. our most diehard citizens are naturalized citizens, many of them who came from communist and socialist countries.
2: Yep.
3: Why are they not supporting
2: exactly.
3: Why are they not like, Bingo. We need socialism?
2: Bingo.
3: Because
2: Spot
3: they saw
2: on.
3: It firsthand and they lived it.
1: Ronald Spot Reagan on. Said it. What was it? The 10 most dangerous words uttered.
2: Yep.
1: I'm from the government and I'm here to help.
2: Amen.
1: He nailed it.
2: Right. But the other thing, too, is... I look at this, and you have the socialism is being sold to a bunch of people who not can't, just won't achieve. And the person working as a barista with $200,000 in debt for a, you know, lesbian dance theory degree from an Ivy League school, like, they
3: is
2: work
3: a real theory?
2: I think so. I mean, who knows with colleges now? It could be.
3: Huh.
2: But that person, you know, sometimes people aren't worth minimum wage, which definitely means they're not worth equity in the same thing that I work 18 hours a day for.
4: That's right. That's right. I mean, along this, it's going to stifle innovation. It's going to stifle entrepreneurship. You know, all those things that we know. Mm-hmm. And you're right. So somebody that... You know, I remember I went to college because I enlisted in the Marine Corps before I went to college. And, you know, I went to college. I was different, right? Because I already spent 4 years in the Marine Corps. Right. So I had a different work ethic. Meanwhile, you know, all the college students...
2: Not different. You had a work
4: ethic. Yeah, I had an A work ethic. Right.
1: Exactly.
4: So, you know, you had a bunch of college students. I'm not this isn't bad, but, you know, they're out partying. They're, you know, they're not going to class. And, and I was there and working hard. And that makes a difference. And so now, socialism is saying none of that matters.
3: That's right.
4: How hard you work... Your accountability, none of that matters.
2: No problem.
4: That's not what this country is built on, Jason, like
1: it's
4: you said.
3: No, it's not. Yes, socialism is the antithesis to the American
4: Absolutely.
3: Dream. And I'm tired, and the left has jumped on this bandwagon, the American dream is dead.
2: Mm.
3: And that's such a lie. What's always fascinating to me is we always find the individuals who are going to speak and talk about what it supports. Hey, I was never able to be successful. I'm having to work hard. I haven't gotten there. Don't get me wrong. There's plenty of problems in our country, but what they don't interview is the tens of millions of successful people from all walks of life, race, creed,
2: and
3: color,
2: what it took
3: gender,
2: to get there.
3: That have accomplished it, that have grinded and built a business and found success for their family. So instead of saying, hey, we should eliminate this and just go to this socialist route, which has never worked ever in history, why are we not reinvigorating the American dream? If the left is truly about the people... Then why are we not looking at trying to bring this back and reinvigorating this? The idea of capitalism, the idea of getting people back. How do we help them to be successful? Man, we need
2: tough love.
3: Yeah, we need to work on the tools. I think some of the problems are the social welfare systems that are out there.
2: Yeah.
3: We're seeing it in the veteran community.
1: Yes, we are.
3: We have so many veterans.
1: Mentality.
3: That's right. It is a victim mentality. And we're looking, if the government provides you resources to take care of you, it's human nature.
4: And what
3: not everybody,
4: to get off the couch.
3: But a lot of people, yeah, yeah. That's right.

0: hey, if I can live at the minimum level and it takes care of me, it's just human nature. We need to fight that and say, hey, wouldn't you rather be successful? Because we're going to give you programs to find that success.
1: All right, folks, we got a whole week of this stuff, by the way. And you know what tomorrow is? 2A Tuesday. We did the whole segment down at the gun range, talking all kinds of trash while we all made fun of each other if we, God forbid, missed a shot. But I think my couch was maxed out there with Teddy Daniels. He's about, like, 3 and change. I mean, he's a big boy. I would not want to be the Taliban when he's going after him. Folks, we've got a fantastic series this whole week, all week long. In the back half of the show, you're going to love it. We want to make sure that you tune into that, so please, please do. All right, before we go, someone check on Paul Pelosi. Another driving infraction. Was he hammered again? It's just same thing. Pattern with this guy. New charges on him next.
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2: Yeah, you just said that.
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0: And this is an American place on Newsmax.
1: Silly normal people. Laws are only for us, not for the rich and famous. So maybe someone should just take the keys away from this guy. Because Paul Pelosi, now under criminal investigation again, after a hit and run that he claims was an accident, but he kept driving until his car stopped working. Reports claim that a witness watched a brown convertible head north, strike an empty and legally parked car, tear into the rear, shove the one tire over the curb, then pause briefly before fleeing. Come on, bro. You're telling me that Paul Pelosi claimed he didn't realize this was going on? I mean, there were cars in Nagasaki that were better off than that. And let's not forget that this wasn't the first run-in with authorities. He pled guilty to a DUI crash a while back, crashing his Porsche in 2022. He also killed his 19-year-old brother in another car crash back in the 50s. And remember, the man who brutally attacked Paul Pelosi with a hammer. We really never got the full details on that one, did we, Rob?
2: I don't know why he's still driving. The amount of money that they pulled out of Congress and with all that insider trading, I mean, wouldn't you think they have a chauffeur by now?
1: Yeah.

0: an avoidable tragedy once again in America. That is an angel. I guess he leaves behind an angel family. He's an angel himself. The state trooper, Pennsylvania state trooper, Perhira, was killed during a safety inspection. A 33-year-old illegal alien from Haiti, Michael Bond, was driving a tractor trailer. The crash was horrendous, and we lost a state trooper. This individual had a driver's license, even though he was in the country illegally. That driver's license was issued with the full knowledge that he was here illegally. That's how it works in Massachusetts. Blood is on a lot of hands tonight, including Joe Biden's. Absolutely. He allowed this. He allowed this to happen. He and Kamala Harris at the border, remember, they rushed the border. And it was wide open. It was wide open on purpose. So an illegal alien like Michael Bond would hopefully one day vote Democrat. That's why it happened. And the state trooper is gone. And our condolences and thoughts and prayers, yes, prayers, for his family. All right. Moving on now. We got some other things to talk about. The Democratic Party? The Democratic Party. How do they get off calling themselves the Democratic Party? Democrat, demo, the people. People vote, and they get what they want, hopefully within constitutional parameters. Not really. Not anymore. It looks like that Plattner character from Maine is on the way out. He got 72% of the votes in a primary held about a month ago. 72%. Now, that maniac never should have been on the ballot, but he was. The people wanted them there, and he got 72% of the vote. Now it looks like Democrats are about to, whatever's going on up there, they realize maybe a guy with a Nazi tattoo on his chest isn't going to work out for us very well in the midterms, that this might be not the wisest decision we ever made. So they found somebody to do their dirty work, I do believe. This individual, Jenny Rassicot, I believe her name, is a person who just now is accusing Plattner of sexual assault 1 week before the deadline. The Democrats still have an opportunity to get him off the ballot. That is over 1 week from now. Woman who dated Graham Plattner says he sexually assaulted her. Again, Graham Plattner, Susan Collins has her problems, but she is a sane person. This guy's crazy. I want Susan Collins. But I also think that this guy should not be kicked off the ballot. I mean, the people wanted him there. Who is this person? What are the charges? This is the way the Democrats operate. It's not left to the people. It's left to the committee. Russia, they had a Politburo. Remember those things? Let's go into this Politico story. Okay, so dating app Bumble is how Plattner and this woman met, all right, in 2019. What's next, please? The accuser kept Facebook messages from 2023 warning a friend to avoid Plattner. Okay, keep going, please. What else? Accuser shared emails from this year discussing alleged assault with the therapist. All right, what else? Accuser said she deleted her messages with Plattner. Okay, what else? Is that it? That's it. She also said that she had a consensual relationship with Plattner for 2 years. 2 years. Plattner is a weird guy. I don't know. He's running around like a maniac with that tattoo, right? Nazi tattoo, like a high-end tattoo. And then some of the dating apps aren't like Bumble or Tinder or, I don't know, Match.com. They're places like this where you put pictures up like that, all right? Those are different kind of apps. They should never have put this guy on the damn ballot in the first place, but they did. I knew he was a phony right when he started waving around PTSD as an excuse for everything.
1: I was also diagnosed with PTSD. And for me, you know, I can remember exactly what happened and that caused the sort of cascade. What was it for you?
2: It was 2006. And it wasn't a specific moment. I'll just be, I think, okay, that's not actually true. Oh, man.
1: I'm sorry.
2: That's okay.
0: Oh, man, get the hell out of here. A phony. This phony got 73% of the vote. 73% of the vote, and they're going to take it from him right now. I just think the people have a voice in here. Actually, that's very naive in the Democrat Party. Joe Biden was very, very naive. Take a look at this. Remember?
3: I'm a nominee of the Democratic Party. I'm a nominee of this party because millions of Democrats like you just voted for me in primaries all across America. You voted for me to be your nominee. No one else. You, the votes, the voters did that. And despite that some folks don't seem to care who you voted for, well, guess what? They're trying to push me out of the race. No! Well, let me say this as clearly as I can. I'm staying in the race. Yeah!
0: 10 days later, he was out. Forget those 14 million people who voted for him in the primary. Forget them. And forget that zero people voted for Kamala Harris. Zero. Zero. It doesn't work that way in the party. They want you out. They get you out. This is the way they operate. Anonymous. Sometimes they're anonymous. Sometimes there's a name associated with the accusation. And usually it's just preposterous. I think this one's a little preposterous. Not as preposterous as Christine Blasey Ford, perhaps. Now, that was crazy. The whole country stopped and watched without a shred of evidence. She couldn't even prove that she had ever met Brett Kavanaugh. And Brett Kavanaugh had to defend himself. Every man after that moment, vulnerable in America. So this Rossicot person, Rossicot, whatever her name, she has a little bit more evidence. She can prove that she dated the guy for 2 years. But, you know, if you want to protect women and defend women, why would you let a predator out there for how many years has it been since that happened? Five years. We've had Me Too. We've had all kinds of things. Aren't you supposed to stand up for women? I mean, seriously, if that's true, then I can say that she's complicit. This guy's a predator and should be stopped. I don't believe her. And I don't believe the Democrats. They want him out for their own selfish reasons. We'll see. We'll see. The word is he might quit. Imagine that. All right. Next, please. America 250 was pretty awesome. Did you enjoy it? I had a great time, actually, watching the fireworks all over the place, knowing that America was really celebrating. And I just thought it was great. 250. I really got to ponder what it means, 250, and where I was 50 years ago. I just loved it. And I'm very optimistic about the future. Not that it's going to be easy. It's not going to be easy. Nothing worthwhile is easy. A great country, making a great country great is not easy. Just ask President Trump. Now, if you have any naysayers in your life when it comes to President Trump, and you probably do, tell them to watch the speech from Mount Rushmore. He gave it on Friday night. I thought it was great, and I thought just about anybody in America, if they really listened with an open mind and an open heart, they could get behind that message. Here's just a little bit.
4: What our critics will never understand is that America is not the sum of its mistakes. Our mistakes make us human. Our achievements make us American. And nobody has ever had the achievements that we've had. In America, we do not need anyone's permission to say what we think and to live as we please, to worship as we choose, or to keep and bear arms. You know that. We treasure justice, fairness, family, honesty, and human dignity. Unlike societies based on class, clan, or tribe, we see every citizen as an individual, equal under the law and equal under the eyes of the Lord. Americans did not bow before a king or a government, but kneeled only before Almighty God.
0: Beautiful, beautiful. Just a taste. Now, there was also some work to do, and there's going to be a lot of work. President Trump, born for this moment, to stop the communists. He mentioned this last. He's been waiting. He knew this would happen sooner or later, that the communists would actually be on the rise in America after all we know about communism. Well, it's happening, and he is ready, and he's warning us.
4: There is now a resurgence of the communist menace in our land, including from newcomers to our country who embrace ideas totally opposed to our way of life and our great success. Communism is a mortal threat to American liberty. It is the greatest threat to our country, including World War I, World War II, Pearl Harbor, or even 9/11. We're not going to let this happen to us. Believe me, we're not letting it happen. The Communist Party is made up of illegal immigrants, criminals, and everybody that doesn't want to work. Communism is a loser. It always was, and it is right now. It's a big loser. Look at the people that are promoting it. You can be loyal to Karl Marx, or you can be loyal to America. You can be a communist, or you can be a patriot. You cannot be both.
0: I love it. Yet somehow the socialists, the communists, really are having a moment in America. These characters and beyond. You look to Michigan, even Montana. This is really happening. And often it comes with a guy smiley face. I keep hearing how charming this guy is. Oh, he's so warm and interesting. No, he's not. Take a good look at him. He's not. Take that full if you don't mind. That's how I like it around here. He's a creepy weirdo. That smile actually reminds me of Obama. Anybody who smiles like that is hiding something. Often the eyes. You see, he's hiding the eyes. I think that's what's going on. Now, I'd like to show you something. You may have heard about his, he gave a July 4th speech, which was anti-American and strange, but that thing about the smile, I'm onto something. This is just before he knows the camera is on, and then the red light goes on. Watch what happens.
5: Good morning, my fellow Americans.
0: Notice anything? That grim, I don't like people, I want power, the dark. There's something dark and potentially even evil about this guy, about communism for sure, right? All right, let's hear him out.
5: Season after season, year after year, the tides have come in and out of New York Harbor. Long before the name New York had ever been spoken, Lenape dugouts crossed these currents.
0: This is the first line of the speech. What's he talking about? The Lenape dugouts? Is that a minor league baseball team? It's a bunch of Indians? He's talking about the Indians before. This is code, all right? He doesn't like America, and he wants to fundamentally change it. He wants to turn it communist. I didn't like this part. I didn't like this one bit. And it gets even weirder and more insulting.
5: When those passengers lifted their heads to glimpse what lies just beyond the waves, what did they see? They saw land, lush and teeming with life. They saw men waiting at the docks to take them into bondage. They saw tenements rife with squalor.
0: Into bondage? What the... We just... It's such a negative view. We've always had poverty. We've always had riches. Every country has always had poverty. The focus on the negative, it's kind of, it's strange, isn't it? This is not a person who loves America, in my opinion. Next, please.
5: As he waited at the river's edge, the sun beginning its rise, he would have looked out over New York City's waters and seen what so many have seen in the 250 years since, an opportunity to begin anew. Those opportunities, like everything in New York City, are not given. They are one.
0: All right. Now, there's something a little bit odd about that comment, right? There's just something. They're one, as in they're won by labor unions. They're won by political parties. And they will be won by socialism. This is a coded speech. That's what he's up to. All right. We have another Mamdani, or do we have the Uganda map at this point? Uganda. Now, you got to remember, this guy is from Uganda. And I think that's kind of playing into how he views the world. He was an Indian living in Uganda, all right? Now, there was a lot of class consciousness over there in Uganda, who had more, who had less, very much like a caste system. And now he's pretending that there's a caste system in America. Anybody remember Idi Amin? Whoa, the stories about this guy. But he wanted the Indians out because they were so prosperous. Very strange. And I feel like these values, these castes, and based on what you look like, that's not America. That's a chip on Mamdani's shoulder. This man actually did this. Listen.
6: Uganda will be independent after this, my decision, after I want to see that the whole Kampala street is not full of Indians. It must be proper black and administration in those shops is run by the Ugandans.
0: Once the Indians gone, so that the Ugandans can have full economic power. Huh, how about that? Now, Mamdani's father, the guy on the right there, Indian, right, but Ugandan at the same time. And they look at the world, the colonialism of it. You know, we're not the colonialism. We kicked the colonists out. We kicked the Brits out. I just feel like they don't understand what this country is all about. This guy in particular, can you imagine listening to this guy at the dinner table for 18 years?
7: The American Indians were the people on that land when the settlers conquered it. First, they tried to eliminate as many Indians as possible. This was the first recorded genocide in modern history. Then, with the Civil War, Abraham Lincoln generalized the solution of reservations. They herded American Indians into separate territories. For the Nazis, this was the inspiration. Hitler realized two things. One, that genocide was doable. It is possible to do genocide. That's what Hitler realized.
0: Hitler got the idea from Lincoln. That's all right. That's what the Mamdani house. That's the Mamdani's household. So I can kind of figure out why this mayor seems to resent America so much. It's pretty wild when it comes to Mamdani. You know, he just got here 10 years ago, and he's convinced that the place is prejudiced and terrible in every way. All right, we're almost done.
5: There is a term so often used to describe our nation and those who have shaped it: American exceptionalism. American exceptionalism, the conventional wisdom tells us, makes our freedom a little more free, is how we dug the Erie Canal and irrigated the West, is why children in faraway lands grow up dreaming of one day moving here. And yet the irony is that the story of America has so often been written by those who were told by others with power and influence and wealth that they were anything but exceptional. For generation after generation, we have been told that when the world has sent its people to our shores, it has not sent its best. It sent Puritans and Sikhs and Quakers and Muslims and Jewish people who were banished for praying the wrong way, worshiping the wrong gods, angering the wrong people. It sent peasants and serfs from slums and shtetls who were treated as less because they hardly owned clothes, let alone land.
0: Well, his arrogance is so annoying and terrible, but there is a small point there. There is some truth to that, but I hate it when he says it. I like it when Bill Murray said it during Stripes. Everybody remember this movie, right? This is not Psycho. Remember, not that scene. I'll kill you. This is Bill Murray the night before they're graduating, if they graduate, and they got to figure out how to march real fast, and he gives a little inspirational speech.
8: We're all very different people. We're not Watusi. We're not Spartans. We're Americans with a capital A, huh? You know what that means? Do you? That means that our forefathers were kicked out of every decent country in the world. We are the wretched refuse.
0: The deplorables. I love it. And he goes on, and it's great, and he gets everybody to march in the coolest way. So, all right, there's no, he's speaking kind of a little bit cryptically on purpose. Don't fall for the smile. You know, Obama had a big smile, too. Remember what this guy is really like, all right? Here he is with the cuffs on, right? This is what he thinks of cops and our laws and our customs. He hates them. Stay with us. I got something to say about the Taylor Swift wedding, which I think was a catastrophe, but I wasn't invited, and I'm proud of it. You should see what they said on Good Morning America. Oh, my gosh, half of Good Morning America got to go to the Taylor Swift wedding. I never knew that George Stephanopoulos hung out with Taylor Swift and Kelsey, whatever his name. We'll be right back.

0: on Newsmax TV.
1: So these two goofballs got married. I know that this is a sham relationship. I know it. I think you know it too, all right? His manager told him, like, 7 years ago, you're going to be the most famous guy in the world. They had a plan for this. They had a plan. You're going to be more famous than Dwayne The Rock Johnson. He said, that's never going to happen. No, we got a plan. And you're going to... This is all a game. Now, what the hell? Who gets married in New York City in the middle of a heat wave in the summertime in an arena at Madison Square Garden, for crying out loud, where they play hockey games and basketball games and have rock concerts? It doesn't make any sense unless you're going to invite 30,000 people. And they didn't. They invited like 1,000 people. And, of course, you had to be super-duper famous. That's a guy from... What show was he on again? Everybody watched it but me. Ted Lasso. Sudeikis is his name. I think that's Ethan Hawke. And that blonde is not Uma Thurman because they broke up. Some football player. Let me see who else is in this thing. Oh, Hugh Grant. Who, nobody has seen Hugh Grant smile in the past. Ever since that movie came out. Four Weddings and a Funeral. He never smiles. Very strange. And I got to say, Madison Square Garden, I don't know if you've been there lately. It's just not all that. Now, here's one of the reasons why I don't like Taylor Swift. Number one, she's overrated in terms of her talent. She is. Her voice is, Oh, she's a great songwriter. Look at this. In the middle of a competitive campaign, I will proudly vote for Joe Biden and Kamala Harris in this year's presidential election. Under their leadership, I believe America, blah, blah, blah, blah, blah. You know, some people say that she was kind of created by the deep state. The popularity of this one person is a little bit suspicious, actually, somewhat suspicious. Almost like it's been programmed. Almost like it's a psyop. I don't know. And then the media, top people in the media get to go to the wedding. Now, are these three people, plus the weather girl, really that close to Taylor Swift and Kelsey? Watch.
2: We can confirm that, yes, Stevie Nicks did perform. But it was so, it really was intimate, wasn't it, guys?
3: As intimate as it could possibly be, given it was Madison Square Garden. And really, this garden inside the garden, it was just so beautiful. And it was, it's hard to imagine that a place that big and a wedding with such stars could feel so personal and so intimate.
2: Because they had their neighbors or high school friends. It was like any wedding that you would attend.
4: It was their dream wedding, and it really was amazing. Congratulations to both of them.
3: Congratulations.
2: Oh, and their vows. All right. They wrote their own vows.
3: Little books.
2: Yeah.
5: You would expect nothing less from Taylor Swift.
2: That's true. Thank
4: and on top of congratulations, thank you for inviting us.
2: Thank you.
1: Yeah, really intimate. When you have George Stephanopoulos. How many conversations has she had or Kelsey had with George Stephanopoulos? By the way, George Stephanopoulos disgraced himself yet again yesterday with his crazy anti-Trump stuff. We should point out that the man is responsible for a $10 million settlement going to President Trump because he defamed President Trump. And now, again, he's got a massive chip on his shoulder about the whole thing. And it really came through or comes through in his political show. All right, a couple of other things. Jack Smith made a reappearance, but we got his number. We'll be right back.
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0: is justice denied.
1: Graham Plattner, is he going to be dropping out of this Senate race, even though he got 72% of the vote in a primary about a month ago? Well, it looks like the Democrat political walls are closing in. Politico has reported that a woman who dated Graham Plattner says he sexually assaulted her back in 2021. Her name is Rasiko, by the way. Very strange case. We'd like to bring in some of our favorites. Teddy Daniels, U.S. Army combat veteran, Purple Heart recipient, and outspoken on so many matters. Teddy, we so appreciate you. And do us a favor. What do you think this is, the Democrat Party saying enough is enough with Plattner? We know he can't win, and so we got to get him out. What do you think's going on here?
2: Well, it is, sir. And this is a Democrat Party hit. They're literally eating their own. I've been following this since it broke online today. And everybody is like, you know, the Republicans are scared. This isn't the Republicans going after him. This is his own party doing this.
1: And, you know, I don't know how I feel about that. I have no regard for Democrats, but Matt Foldy, he's the editor-in-chief at The Washington Reporter. Sir, what are you hearing? Good to see you, by the way. Are they pulling the trigger? Are they trying to eject him? And that, when I mean they, I mean the elite of the Democrat Party.
3: Well, to the extent that Chuck Schumer and co. are the elite, you're 100% right, both you and Teddy, with this. I was the first one to report earlier today that Graham Plattner is about to drop out. We're pretty confident he's going to drop out by the end of this week at the latest. But right now, the guy who spent so many years with a Nazi tattoo on his chest is more like the last Japanese soldier of World War II fighting on. In the hours since I reported on this, he's lost support of everyone from sort of astroturf Democratic groups like End Citizens United to Ro Khanna to Ruben Gallego. The only major surrogate who has yet to drop Graham Plattner like a hot potato is Bernie Sanders. Graham Plattner right now, as of today, is insisting that he's not going to immediately drop out of the race. But one of the reasons that we were confident in reporting that he is going to drop out in the face of these attacks from Democrats is because there is this July 13th deadline looming very large for the Democrats. If Plattner withdraws, even though he won the nomination, if he withdraws by July 13th, Democrats can, in essence, have a shady backroom deal to replace him. The two questions that are remaining right now are what happens with all of his campaign cash? He could choose to sit on it. And who will replace him? The emerging consensus right now from the far left is Troy Jackson, who's a DSA-endorsed far-left candidate, seems to be the one trying to pick up the Plattner mold. But do Democrats really want someone backed by Graham Plattner to replace him? I'm not so sure. But the calls in this case, guys, are coming from within the House. Republicans would actually much rather he stay in at least another week. That's why you're seeing the entire Democratic Party, Chuck Schumer's super PAC, the DSCC, and everyone in between say, he's got to go. We're not going to support him.
1: But they were locked and loaded to do so, because if you read the political article, it's bad. But it's kind of strange to me that she deleted his text messages but kept everybody else's. Let me see the picture of the accuser. She also said something in there that, you know, I believe in the cause. I believe in his politics, but I don't believe in him as the man, which at first I thought, OK, well, she's just trying to do the right thing, I guess. No, she wants to help the party. I mean, look, we got to be a little bit respectful, I guess. But I think that, what's your sense? Is this story the worst thing you've ever read, Matt?
3: No, and honestly, that's why we reported this before Politico came out. Obviously, just read ours instead. But there are so many shoes to drop with Graham Plattner. He lied to all of his supporters. He lied to all of his endorsers repeatedly throughout the year, saying, actually, I'm squeaky clean at this point. That scandal, whatever the scandal of the day was, that's the last one that's going to hit me. So there is potentially another story separate from the Politico one that is what's having Democrats concerned with him. Look, I don't think that this is the worst story of all time. It's very bad for him. It's very fitting with the pattern that we've seen of his behavior towards women, which is nothing short of horrific. But honestly, at this point, with Graham Plattner, you know, whether it's what he does in porta potties or how he treats women or what he says about veterans like Teddy. The guy is a walking disaster. He's a ticking time bomb for Democrats. And honestly, if he does not drop out by Monday or by July 13th, I expect Democrats to continue to just empty their clips, so to speak, on him to just say, listen, man, take the hint. You've got to get out of the race.
1: Thank you. And Teddy, with all that we know here, a lot of this stuff was out before we got 72% of the vote. And, you know, I like democracy. I like it when the people decide, not the party bosses or a couple of editors in Washington, D.C., Teddy. So, you know, I'm a little bit freaked out by this somewhat.
2: Well, Greg, I could tell you this. This is going to be another Eric Swalwell or even worse, a Kamala Harris situation. But what astonishes me is, you know, the comments made about Chris Kyle. The other women that came forward that happened to be Republican, okay, those were all dismissed. The Nazi tattoo, dismissed. Now this is the nail that may close the coffin shut. And it just shows how the morals of the Democrat Party coincide with the polling in that race, okay? So now they see he's not going to win the race. And they're all coming out saying he's got to drop, he's got to drop, he's got to drop. Where were their morals and values when he was polling ahead? That's my question. And I think this speaks a lot about the Democrat Party as a whole.
1: Let me see that number one more time. 72% of the primary vote. Matt, do you agree? Was he, I mean, look, it's July, right? 4 months to go before the big day. Mm-hmm. Was he a dead man walking politically? Was he automatically going to lose this race to Susan Collins? That's not my sense.
3: Yeah, look, it's tough to underestimate Susan Collins. She usually is able to pull rabbits out of a hat. She's the only senator during a presidential election of the Trump era who was able to win when the other party's presidential candidate was carrying her state. But at the end of the day, Graham Plattner there's a lot of anecdotal stuff building up here. He was canceling events earlier in the week. She's been drastically outspending him during the World Cup. Go Team USA, even though it looks like we're not doing our best against Belgium here. But at this point, that's why I can tell you with certainty. The calls are coming from within the Democratic Party. And I think the other reason, to Teddy's point, that that's happening is because a lot of top Democrats have a major egg on their face over this. You look at someone like Ro Khanna, who's very openly planning on running for president. He was staking a lot of his political brand, a lot of his political capital, on going out on a limb for this guy, Graham Plattner. Yeah. But Ro Khanna looks like a total doofus. Kirsten Gillibrand, these are people who are going to be spending tens of millions of dollars on his behalf. But by the way, the thing to remember, guys, main Democrats knew almost all of this when 72% of them voted for this guy. Huh. Normally, a Nazi tattoo is a red flag. But as you see, a DSA and a communist and Islamic takeover of the Democratic Party, I think for a lot of Democrats, being hostile to veterans like Teddy, having a Nazi tattoo on your chest is actually a qualifier rather than a disqualifier.
1: It's a weird, weird moment, isn't it?
3: That's for sure.
1: Matt Foldy, thank you very much, and The Washington Reporter, and Teddy Daniels. What's your website, please, Teddy?
2: Oh, it's just teddydaniels.tv. I can be found on Facebook, blue check marked, Teddy Daniels.
1: Thank you, Teddy. Great to talk to you both, and we'll be right back.
3: Have a great evening, guys.

0: not to restrict them.
1: The late, great Charlie Kirk. Wow, do we miss him. That man, it was such a privilege to meet him, to get to know him a little bit. It was a sure thing that he would be president. But he helped a lot of people. I think he saved a lot of lives. And he was killed. He was killed because he was so good. His alleged killer is in court today in Utah. There he is on the right in the grayish jacket or whatever that is, Tyler Robinson. Today was a preliminary hearing, but an important one. Erica Kirk, other family members, attended today's hearing. And, well, we would like to know more about what happened, and we are privileged to be joined. I haven't talked to Jack in a long time. Jack Posobiec, talk about heroes, Turning Point USA contributor, host of Human Events Daily podcast, and former Navy intelligence officer and MAGA superhero. Jack, it's good to see you. What was today like? And it seems like they're having a lot of hearings. You know what I mean? There's been a lot of are they overcomplicating this a little bit? But anyway, good to see you. What was today like?
2: Well, thanks so much for having me on. And today was an emotional day. There's no way around that. It was grueling. And I could see the emotional toll that it took on, I mean, really all of us, but of course, Charlie's family. But I will say this, that Erica Kirk and Charlie's parents are some of the strongest people that I've ever met. And watching them walk in there and face that absolute evil head on is one of the bravest things and most courageous things I've ever seen anyone do. And sitting just feet away from where Tyler Robinson sat, where, and I will tell you this, Greg, not once did he turn back and acknowledge us. Not once did he turn back and acknowledge the family, express remorse or anything like that. I didn't see a second of him doing that at all. What I did see, he seemed to be having a moment where he was laughing with his team there right in front of us, as if he was not remorseful in the least, even on a human level, about the amount of lives that were destroyed when that happened about 10 months ago.
1: Wow. Look, we have a moment from today's hearing when evidence was being described, summarized. Let's take a look at that.
3: Were you able to determine at what time or times Mr. Robinson visited the UVU campus on September 10th?
4: Yeah, we were able to establish that Mr. Robinson had been on campus approximately four times throughout the day, twice before the shooting, the time of the shooting, and then after the shooting later in the evening into the early hours of the 11th.
1: He was clearly there. We know that. Jack, why are they doing this? It seems, you know, I thought this was the province of the indictment, you know, and they're going through the evidence like this. Is it being overcomplicated, or does this happen with every death penalty case? Forgive me, I know you're not a lawyer, you're many things, but what's this all about?
2: That is one thing that I've had explained to me, is that in a death penalty case, they know that everything is going to be looked at. Certainly, if he gets the death penalty, there's going to be appeals level. So they're going over everything now with a fine-tooth comb. And that's why we're here 10 months after the trigger was pulled, and we're only now just getting the preliminary hearing. In my mind, you know, I'd like to see these things take place faster. Obviously, I'd love to see, look, if you've got evidence, let's show it. But I will say this, Greg, there's one side that seems to want the evidence out there in the public, that wants that transparency, and there's another side that is trying to hide things, that's trying to delay, that's trying to cover things up. Look, if you want to argue for your guy, fine, let's do that. But stop trying to delay everything, and let's hash this all out in court.
1: Jack Posobiec, thank you for joining us tonight, for being there today, and for everything you've done for this country. You really are amazing. Everybody, check out Jack Posobiec, if you haven't already, on social media and at Human Events. We thank you, Jack, very much.
2: Thank you, Greg. God bless. And just doing this for Charlie.
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0: bin Laden was dead.
1: I mean, you keep saying I'm shaming you.
2: It is.
1: How is the question asking about a presidential candidate who's
2: been asking a rape victim?
1: And there's no question about that. And you've courageously talked about
2: because
1: that.
2: I've been raped. I think that's disgusting.
1: No, I'm questioning your political choices because you're supporting someone who's been found liable for rape. Actually, I'm not trying to.
2: You're not answering the question. I think it's disgusting.
1: Well, you're welcome to say that, but you also have to answer the question. Why are you supporting someone who's been found liable for rape?
3: Oh, George, you nasty little man, Democrat operative his entire life. Why the hell is he on the news? Anyway, for that little fiasco, his company had to pay $15 million to President Trump because he defamed him. Rape. Rape was no way. That was wrong, false, and he had every capacity to know it was false, and he said it anyway. $15 million. So I think that George Stephanopoulos probably has a little bit of a chip on his shoulder when it comes to things Trump, right? Yeah, absolutely. I happened to catch his show yesterday.
4: Fireworks on the National Mall started just under the midnight wire, delayed by lightning strikes and a speech from President Trump that was less a commemoration of American history than a reflection of our polarized American politics. The Constitution that followed was designed to ensure that our country would not be governed by a monarch. The president would be constrained by the courts and Congress, ethical norms, and elections every 4 years. 250 years later, that system is under stress. Tested by a president determined to wield power and buck norms in way his predecessors did not.
1: The president does seem to have, in the last couple of days, you saw Mount Rushmore speech, also the speech very early, late last night, early this morning, seems to have settled on the idea that if he talks about communism enough, that'll counter the corruption issue.
3: You know, he gets $500,000 a week for being like that, a week. Talk about a corrupt arrangement. Something is very wrong with vast parts of the culture, the system. Also, a lot of things are really great with the culture and the system at the same time. But this guy, wow. Bill Clinton's right-hand man, and before that, Richard Gebhardt. Anybody remember Richard Gebhardt? They were close, too. Democrat operative now doing the news. Hey, just call yourself a Democrat and do an opinion show on MSNBC or something like that. But you can't pretend you're neutral when you're obviously not. 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
1: Hi. Well, I didn't take enough pictures while I was on break, but I got one of my two little kids. here they are. They love each other. She's six. She's four. And these were their July 4th outfits. See, red, white, and red, white, and blue. She had red, white, and blue on July 4th, but then she replaced it with the yellow. Madeline and Annalise. I love them, and I love their mother as well. See you later. All the best. Happy 250 plus a couple of days.
2: Tonight, courtroom crisis. The man accused of taking Charlie Kirk's life is now face-to-face with the justice system as a country watches for answers. Plus, soccer savior. A stunning White House intervention rescues Team USA's World Cup run hours before kickoff. President Trump bypassing bureaucracy and going directly to FIFA. And corporate crackdown. A major shift in the war on chronic disease. HHS Secretary RFK Jr. targets the insurance giants with a brand new push to force providers to cover early detection screenings before it's too late. All that and much more. The Pulse starts now.

0: terrible day, September 10th, 2025, our greatest evangelist for American liberty became immortal.
1: Yes, today, the man accused of taking Charlie Kirk's life, Tyler Robinson, is back in court as prosecutors begin making their case to determine whether there's enough evidence to move this case to trial. And for the first time ever, Erica Kirk, my friend, Charlie's widow, came face to face with the man accused of murdering her husband after sharing a message that shocked many all across the country.
2: In joy that comes on the cross, our Savior said, Father, forgive them, for they not know what they do. That man, that young man, I forgive him.
1: Despite the pain, despite the anger, despite the loss, Erica chose forgiveness. You know, it's hard to believe that it's been nearly a year since Charlie was taken from us. Charlie was a father, a husband, a man of God, and he was my friend. Charlie spent years on the front lines of America's political divide and spoke publicly about the very issue now at the very center of this investigation, political violence, warning where he believed that divide could lead.
3: It is open season for anybody associated with MAGA. They can't beat us, so they are trying to deploy the shock troops of the base of the Democrat Party to murder all of us. Not an exaggeration. They couldn't care less. They would delight and laugh if any one of us were to be murdered. We have a country to save, and we will defeat these savages. These savages that want us all dead, you included.
1: Wow. Well, the man accused of taking Charlie's life, he may have silenced him, but Charlie's voice echoes louder now than it ever did before. Friends, people are sharing his videos. They're looking him up online. And so many people want to know, who was Charlie Kirk? You know, Charlie spent years sharing his views on political violence, on division, and on the future of America. And his message is getting out. His name, Charlie Kirk, was Google's number one trending search in all of U.S. for all of 2025. Well, now, after today's hearing, the next chapter of this case rests with a judge who will decide whether the evidence is enough to send this case to trial. Joining me now is criminal defense attorney Randy Zellin. Randy, thank you for joining the Pulse this evening. You know, Tyler Robinson was, he has still not entered a plea in this case, and his attorneys, they haven't commented on his guilt or innocence. So, Randy, based on your legal experience, what's your read on this?
4: We are watching the government play chess while the defense is playing jacks. And the simple place to start is 99 times out of 100, you get charged with a crime, the government not wanting to give away its hand, not wanting to give you any evidence, not wanting to preview the case, presents the case to a grand jury. That is a secret proceeding. There's no defendant there. There's no judge there. It is the prosecutor and a bunch of citizens called grand jurors who listen, see evidence, and decide whether or not it is more likely than not that a particular defendant committed a crime. Secrecy is the critical piece here. Here, in the Tyler Robinson case, the government said, I don't really care. You can have all the evidence you want. You can cross-examine all the witnesses you want. You can have all the previews you want. In the state of Utah, we don't have to present the case to the grand jury and do it secretly. We can do it open and notoriously in front of a judge. We'll have a hearing. So that's what we're seeing here. The government is inviting not merely the defense to see the case, but the whole world to see the case. And the government is sending the message, take a look. This is a no-brainer. In fact, you don't need to have a pulse to know who committed this crime. And a judge is going to find probable cause in this hearing. And then this case will proceed to trial with the whole world knowing just how well-armed this government is.
1: Well, that makes a lot of sense. And from what we're hearing and what I know from friends that are very close to this, all roads do lead to Tyler guilty on this. That's just what I'm hearing. Now, the big question from many individuals out there is whether Robinson could face the death penalty. Do you see the death penalty on the table in this case?
4: What will seal, in my humble opinion, notwithstanding what Erica had to say, and I call her by her first name, and I've never met her, but somehow it just felt a bit more personal to say it that way. The one piece of evidence, in my opinion, seals Tyler Robinson's fate, and that is the text message that he sent to his then lover, which is, I have an opportunity to take Charlie Kirk out, and I'm taking it. When we talk about the death penalty and we talk about aggravating factors, what more of an aggravating factor could you ask for than a young man who knows exactly what he wants, knows exactly what he's going to do, and then goes and executes his plan? I cannot imagine any mitigating factors that will cut against the jury seeing this text message in black and white and understanding that Tyler Robinson had a mission to carry out, and that was to execute Charlie Kirk. And that's exactly what he did. If this wasn't a death penalty case, what is, I ask you?
1: Yeah, well, the prosecution's first witness was Utah Valley University Police Department Senior Officer Chris Bagley. Here's a clip from his testimony about the shooter's line of sight. Take a listen. All right, I guess we're having a little trouble getting that clip. When it comes to, maybe you've seen it, it's been out there. He basically shares that the line of sight he had, he was for sure it was a rifle shot that he heard, and then he saw Tyler Robinson, he saw where he was at. How important are specifics of evidence like that and testimony like that in this case? How important is that going to be?
4: Specifics go to planning. Planning goes to execution. Execution goes to willful intent. Willful intent goes to a conviction. A conviction goes to the death penalty. So we saw evidence today where you have law enforcement testifying about a line of sight, law enforcement talking about a sniper pad. In other words, the shooter took the time to make himself more comfortable while he planned his shot, while he executed his shot. So each step along the way, each piece that plugs in to make the puzzle, each piece that snaps in to form that Lego, all goes to the intent to carry out an execution of another human being.
1: Yeah, well, there's going to be a lot of testimony that comes out, and we all hope that the truth does prevail, and for the courage of Erica to share that back when she did, that she forgives him. I hope everybody's praying for Erica. She's taken a lot of shots from a lot of big names that shouldn't be even big names out there right now with the garbage that they're peddling and pushing, and people really need to pray for Erica and their children. Now, before I let you go, I want to talk to you about the major developments in the battle for the U.S. Senate. Democratic Senate nominee Graham Platner is now facing accusations of rape from an ex-girlfriend. Platner responded on social media this afternoon, denying the allegations, but saying that he will take some time off. So is this the end of the road for Platner?
4: To me, saying something like that is as weird to me as someone saying, I'm suspending my campaign. Why don't you just call it for what it is, which is, I'm bowing out. I'm getting out. The presumption of innocence may apply in a criminal case, but in everyday life and in politics, it doesn't. And for the good of his party And for the good of politics, when you are faced with those kinds of allegations, where your entire campaign is not going to be about what you're going to do for your constituents and what you are going to do as a member of Congress, but you are fending off accusations of rape, again, here's where you probably do need to have a pulse and have some blood flow to your heart and your soul and your brain and say, it's time for me to go. It's time for me to fight this battle in private. And it's time for someone else to step in who actually can do the job without the distraction. And I say distraction with a capital D of being accused of rape. Got to be a red line and a non-starter for anybody's campaign.
1: It should have been a red line and a non-starter for his campaign, but that D also represents Democrats, and they just don't seem to care too much about those things these days. Well, Randy Zeilin, God bless you, brother. I appreciate your insights. Thanks for joining the Pulse this evening. Coming up, a massive White House intervention saves Team USA's World Cup run just hours before kickoff. How President Trump's call to FIFA gets a controversial red card overturned, plus a major shift in the war on chronic disease. HHS Secretary RFK Jr. is launching a new push to force insurance companies to cover early screenings and catch illnesses before it's too late. We're breaking it all down after this.
5: Hanging out at the pool is great. 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
1: Welcome back, friends, to The Pulse. I am David Harris, Jr. And a massive World Cup controversy is boiling over tonight in the U.S. and Belgium. Well, they're about to take the field. Now, FIFA has officially rejected a furious appeal from the Belgian Federation, clearing the way for a U.S. star, Florian Balogun, to play in tonight's high-stakes knockout match. Now, the reversal follows a direct phone call from President Trump to FIFA's president, challenging the initial red card suspension. President Trump doubling down in the Oval Office today, calling the penalty completely unjustified and taking aim at the referee. Our correspondent, Heather Myers, joins us live from the tournament with the very latest. Heather, what is the fallout from all this unprecedented moves tonight?
2: Yeah, David, let me get you up to speed here. And by the way, Flo Balogun on the field right now for Team USA. The game underway. It's happening in Seattle. Now, this has been a long day of back and forth with Belgium officials furious at FIFA. Even President Trump admitted in the Oval Office that he got involved, saying the red card that Flo got during the last match was uncalled for. Even at the time of the game announcers thought it was over the top. Well, here's what President Trump said that he admitted in the phone call to the president of FIFA.
3: All I did, I asked for a review because I didn't think it was a foul. And, you know, again, I'm good at this stuff. I didn't think it was a foul. I thought it was two great athletes that crashed into each other and got entangled.
2: So that was President Trump discussing the issue in the Oval Office today. He said he only asked for a review but did not tell FIFA what to do. FIFA's president issued a statement saying he regularly receives calls from heads of state over World Cup matters but said an independent judicial body makes these decisions, not him. Well, Team Belgium, as you can imagine, was furious. A Facebook post that the Belgian Red Devils posted says the Royal Belgian Football Association has informed the United States Soccer Federation that it contests the eligibility of the player, should the player be listed on the referee's team sheet. This leaves all further actions open. So obviously the player Flo is on the team sheet on the field right now. This all stems from a controversial call that was made when the ref issued Florian Balogun a red card during the USA Bosnia Herzegovina game. Balogun was accused of stepping on the ankle of another player. The Team USA head coach said it was never intentional. It was a normal action in soccer, and the Team USA team tried to appeal that red card. Well, according to FIFA's website, the red card against Balogun wasn't removed, just suspended for a one-year probationary period. Coaches from all over the world are reacting to this.
4: Where does this end now? Do we appeal if a yellow card is not a yellow card? Do we think it's not a red card? Or who thinks it? Where does this start and where does this end?
5: It's a FIFA tournament. It's the FIFA rules. It's how the game should be played, how the rules should be treated. So it's nothing about Trump.
2: I've been keeping track of the game. It's early on. By the way, there is a team that has already scored right now. Belgium is up 1-0 against Team USA, but there's a lot of soccer left to be played tonight. Reporting live in San Diego, I'm Heather Myers. David, I'll send it back to you.
1: Thank you so much for that, Heather. Well, joining me now, host of Sports Wrap with Jason Page and nationally syndicated sports host, Jason Page. Jason, thanks for joining the Pulse this evening. It's pretty crazy. You know, this was incidental contact at worst, in my opinion, deserving a yellow card at the absolute most. But now the media is in a frenzy over this fallout. And I have to ask, what is so wrong with having a president who actually stands up for America and does whatever it takes to have our teams back?
6: Look, here's what I'm going to say. And David, you know this as well as anybody. We come from this world of, remember the whole shut up and dribble stuff? I mean, we did come from the era of, hey, shut up and dribble. We try to keep politics out of sports, that whole thing. Now you're going to have people asking the question, where does it end? And, you know, hey, if England doesn't like a call against Harry Kane, is King Charles going to call Gianni Infantino and try and get it overturned? I think like minds can agree to disagree on whether or not it was a yellow card or a red card. I think there's enough wiggle room on both sides that people can debate whether or not it should have been a red card. A president getting involved, particularly this president, given the fact that he was given the first ever FIFA Peace Prize, it's definitely going to raise eyebrows. You have to look at it through the eyes of the rest of the world in this case, because this is a global event, global sport. You have to look at it through the eyes of the rest of the world that are looking at this saying, wait a second, something doesn't smell right here, especially when you match it up with some of the other things untoward that have gone on in the past when it comes to FIFA. There's just, you have to expect people are going to be bent out of shape about it.
1: Yeah, of course. There's always going to be somebody bent out of shape about anything, especially when it's got to do with President Trump. Now, the Belgian coach said that he thought the whole decision was an April Fool's joke. Do you think this may give Team USA, I thought it might have given a bit of an edge, but it may have really upset the Belgians because they're up 1-0 right now. But you'd think maybe that they would have had an edge going into this game tonight.
6: Well, look, I mean, Belgium is playing this game on what is as close to home turf for them. They were training in Seattle this entire time. That's been their base camp. Whereas the U.S. has been bouncing around a little bit. This is sort of where this Belgium team has been based. By the same token, the United States is 7-0 going into this game in Seattle. This national men's team has never lost a game inside that stadium they're playing in Seattle tonight. Still a lot of game left to be played there. But, you know, look, I heard people, Christine Brennan today said something idiotic where she's like, there should be an asterisk next to this if the United States wins. Stop. We don't need asterisks. We don't need to put those things out there into the universe. The rest of the world's going to be upset if the United States wins. But let's just let the game play out and see what happens.
1: Yeah, and again, you know, it was still ultimately up to FIFA. They didn't have to look at it. Maybe they felt like it was necessary, and who knows? It is what it is. Now, President Trump is even going a step further, calling out the referee behind that garbage red card. He noted that if you look into this official's past, his record is, quote, a little bit suspect. Take a listen.
3: This referee, who is a little bit suspect, if you check his past, I don't want to say that because I don't like to create controversy, but very suspect.
1: You know, he hates creating controversy. Now, given how much the European soccer establishment is crying foul over this, how much pressure is maybe on the referees tonight to just maybe prove that they're not biased against Team USA?
6: Yeah, I don't know. I think once the game starts, all of the chatter and conversation around this stops. I don't think players are thinking about it on the pitch. I don't think referees are thinking about it. There's so much happening in real time at high speed. We always like to think, and I talk to athletes all the time, former and current, and we all like to think that this stuff matters once they get onto the field. It doesn't. A lot of times, once you get onto the field, all you're focused on is what's going on in front of you, especially depending on certain sports. In hockey, the game's moving so fast, you can get killed going at a high rate of speed. The NFL, you're a quarterback. You're not worried about what's going on, you know, off the field or before the game. You can get, you know, destroyed by a linebacker at any moment. I don't think a lot of these guys are thinking about this.
1: Yep. Now, Belgium did knock the U.S. out of the World Cup in a heartbreak back in 2014. So tonight in Seattle is our ultimate chance. It's really a chance for revenge. Now, with the stakes this high on home soil, is this the biggest match for U.S. soccer in a generation?
6: Yes, it absolutely is. But throughout this entire run, I've tried to tell people, temper your expectations. There are levels to this thing. There are the truly elite teams from around the world. And the United States is trying to get to that point. But if they lose tonight, this has been a great step for them in the right direction. And you know that you've got a program that's now going in the right direction. Yes, there's a lot of pressure, but at the same time, I think once the dust settles from this, if they do lose, still a lot of soccer left to be played. once this thing, you know, the dust settles and you could kind of do a post-mortem on all this, I think no matter how this ends tonight, I think fans in the U.S. should be encouraged about the direction that the United States men's national team is going in after so many years of sort of flailing, trying to find answers to become a winning program.
1: Yep, they are definitely winning, 7-0, as you said. And I've got my ticket for them tonight. I think Team USA is going to pull it out tonight. Jason Page, I appreciate you, brother. God bless. Thanks for joining the Pulse. Coming up, RFK Jr. is taking the hammer to the healthcare establishment, launching an aggressive push for insurance companies to cover early screenings for major chronic diseases. We've got the details right after the break.

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1: Welcome back, friends, to The Pulse. I am David Harris, Jr. Well, Health and Human Services Secretary RFK Jr. pushing to expand access to preventative health care as a part of his effort to shift the agency's focus toward preventing chronic disease. Specifically, he wants insurance companies to cover more preventative screenings and for conditions including Alzheimer's disease, colon cancer, and kidney disease, with the goal of catching illnesses earlier when treatment can be the most effective. Our correspondent, Sarah Williamson, she's got all the details.
2: Secretary Kennedy is overhauling the U.S. Preventative Services Task Force. Now, that is the independent body whose recommendations determine whether insurers must fully cover services. He argues that the task force has failed to move quick enough on diseases like Alzheimer's, kidney disease, and colon cancer, saying this during a hearing on Capitol Hill back in April.
3: The committee that decides on new procedures and interventions that need to get CMS compensation. And that committee has been lackadaisical and negligent for 20 years. And we're making huge investments at NIH and elsewhere in doing the kind of science that we need to do better screening for Alzheimer's.
2: Now, earlier this year, the Department of Health and Human Services began recruiting new members for the panel. And Secretary Kennedy has already removed its previous chair and vice chair as part of the overhaul. Supporters say the changes could speed up access to life-saving preventative care and modernize a process they believe has become too slow. But critics, however, warn that the shakeup could inject politics into a body that has traditionally relied on independent reviews of scientific evidence. The task force's recommendations carry enormous weight because under federal law, services that receive its highest ratings generally must be covered by most health insurance plans without out-of-pocket costs. That means that any future changes could ultimately affect what preventative screenings and medications Americans can access at no additional charge. Secretary Kennedy says that prevention should be the foundation of the U.S. health policy. And now with these new appointments that are expected, the panel's recommendations are likely to reflect that in the future. Back to you.
1: Sarah Williamson, thank you so much. Joining me now is internist at Custom Care Medical, Dr. Frank Contessa. Doctor, thank you so much for joining the Pulse this evening. You know, for years, federal panels have dragged their feet while life-saving screening technology just sits on the shelf. So do you see this as a direct response to a slow, out-of-touch bureaucracy that's failing to keep up with modern medicine?
4: Well, slow and bureaucracy are synonymous terms, so absolutely. I applaud all of these efforts that Secretary Kennedy is doing. We've talked about a lot of the things that he's been doing in the past. This is the next step because, as Sarah said, prevention is the foundation of good health here. So he's doing a lot of things, and I don't think people understand the importance of this United States Preventative Task Force. They are the people who decide, you know, that you should get a colonoscopy at 45, not 50 anymore, 45, and that your insurance company has to pay for it. So opening up to things like Alzheimer's, we have a whole selection of blood tests that can be done to detect the risk of Alzheimer's years ahead of time. And that's important because now we have these new drugs and new treatments that can really knock Alzheimer's dead in its tracks, but it has to be started early. So these tests can decide who's eligible for these drugs and get them those drugs, which in the long run, not only is it better for people's health, but it saves the government money as well. So these are really great efforts.
1: Yeah, and that's incredible that if you got screening early enough, you could catch some of these things that are just heartbreaking to so many families. You know, critics are crying foul over politics. But if you're a family dealing with Alzheimer's or cancer, you don't care about politics. You just want the test that could save your life. So how soon could these changes actually force insurance companies to start covering these critical screenings?
4: Well, Congress is going to have to act at some point because what Medicare does and doesn't cover is legislated by Congress. So for things to change, Congress is actually going to have to step in and make some changes. For example, they're doing the pilot program to cover GLP-1 drugs, but it's just a test program. If that's going to be permanent, then Congress is going to have to step in and act. But really what we're looking at here is a whole different way of looking at medical coverage, because instead of being reactionary, instead of being sick care, we should start being health care, because prevention is really paramount.
1: Yeah, well, an ounce of prevention is what they say, right? Beats a pound of cure. Now, speaking of Congress, I want to switch gears a little here. Congress historically banned Medicare from paying for weight loss medications to protect the federal budget. But for the first time ever, nearly 4 million beneficiaries are now eligible for blockbuster GLP-1 drugs under a new federal bridge program. So the administration is bypassing the long-standing ban, giving eligible enrollees access to expensive drugs like Wegovy and Zepbound for a flat $50 a month copay, which is crazy. So what is the fine print on how this pilot program actually operates?
4: So, David, you're going to have to meet certain criteria. You're going to have Medicare Part D already in place. And then there are requirements based on your body mass index, so your height versus weight. And there they are on the screen here. So above a certain weight, then you also have to have different things like uncontrolled high blood pressure, or kidney disease, and things like that. I think in the long run, this is a good thing, even though every time I talk about GLP-1 drugs, and there really are good tools, but I always want to emphasize that we should really be teaching nutrition and fitness before we jump to pharmaceutical drugs like GLP-1s. So even though I'm going to give a positive slant to this program and a positive slant to GLP-1s in general, I really want people to not jump to that first and say, listen, we can all do this with nutrition and fitness. But what the program is doing is opening this up to a whole new range of people. It's not just people with diabetes that Medicare is going to cover these drugs for. It's people who also just need to lose weight.
1: Yeah. Well, again, the number one way to lose weight is to eat less and exercise. And nutrition, for sure. Now, criminal syndicates, they're draining an estimated $100 billion a year from Medicaid and from Medicare. Now, last week, Dr. Oz issued a blunt warning from the White House, making it clear the administration is coming after the fraudsters. Take a listen.
5: If you're defrauding our most vulnerable citizens in America, do not walk away from this threat. Run away from us, because we're coming after you.
1: So how widespread is this problem, and how much progress are you making in ending fraud?
4: Well, David, you know, there are estimates that 25% to 30% of Medicare expenditures are fraudulent, which if you look at how much Medicare it's in the trillions of dollar range. So we're talking hundreds and hundreds of billions of dollars that are going to, well, we just saw this whole thing with these Somalis that were setting up these hospice, these fraudulent hospice. But you also have fraudulent physicians who will bill, you know, $1 million to Medicare to be able to have done those services. They would have had to see 500 people a day, you know, something unrealistic. So it really shouldn't be that hard to crack down on these people, especially with things like AI, where if it's physically impossible for a clinician to provide those services, then we should take a look there. We just never looked before. So I applaud Dr. Oz. I applaud CMS. Because you know what? It makes doctors like me look bad, doctors who do things the right way and who are honest. And when we bill Medicare, now we have to get audited like everybody else does, because, you know, a few bad apples, you know, spoil the whole barrel.
1: Yeah, it's I'm very thankful that this administration is doing what they can and have to expose the fraud and kick it out of the system. Now, final question. I always like to just try to remind my audience, we could have been in a very different America today. Do you think any of these things, any of the positive MAHA stuff, any of the, you know, encouraging pre-screening tests for some of these ailments and diseases, do you think any of that positive momentum would be taking place if Kamala Harris was in the Oval Office right now?
4: Oh, my goodness, no. And the proof of that is that it wasn't just Democrat administrations, it's Republican administrations in the past, too, because they were all fearful to go after the big lobby groups of big pharma and big insurance and big agriculture and big food. And JFK and RFK Jr. has been the only one with the guts to go after these big lobbies, and nobody's done it in the past. So it's without a doubt we wouldn't have these things. And I think, and I've said it before, MAHA, will be the most durable and lasting and important legacy of the Trump administration in the next 50 to 100 years?
1: Well, I definitely think it'll be at the very top. And when it comes to health, that's at the top of everybody's list. Dr. Frank Contessa, God bless you, brother. Thanks for joining the Pulse tonight. Coming up, over 20,000 Ukrainian children stolen from their families and brainwashed by Russia. We talked to one brave boy who made it out alive. That incredible story next.

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0: And this is an American place on Newsmax.
1: Since Russia's invasion of Ukraine more than 4 years ago, Russia has abducted an estimated 20 to 35,000 Ukrainian children, including forcibly deportation and re-education to hate their homeland. Our correspondent John Glasgow has more, including a conversation with a formerly kidnapped child.
2: Kidnapped Ukrainian children are given Russian passports, citizenship documents, and taught that Ukraine is a bad country that oppresses them. They undergo a rigorous re-education program aimed at convincing them that they are actually Russian. In occupied Crimea, the use of the Ukrainian language is forbidden in the educational space. Matvey Chose, a teenager rescued from Russian detention by Save Ukraine, a Kyiv-based NGO that has helped more than 1,000 Ukrainian kids return home, told Newsmax what some of the things the Russians say to get Ukrainian boys to fight their own country.
3: For example, history lessons. For example, they told about we're going to fight with NATO, with United States, with Europe in Ukraine battlefield. And Ukrainians even not fighting right now. Right now we prepared to fighting with United States. And a lot of people just believe in that.
2: Ukrainian children are taught that there is no real difference between being Ukrainian and Russian, that the Ukrainians are really Nazis, and that the Russians are liberating Ukraine. They also learn that the breakup of the Soviet Union was bad, and that Russia is just working to restore order.
3: The USSR, like Ukraine, was all in the union with Russia and other countries, and they said, like, we should bring it back, and even for another countries, like Estonia, Latvia, Lithuania, and Poland, and we, after Ukraine, we should go to another countries, maybe in the U.S., fight with U.S.
2: Dimitrio from Save Ukraine noted that Russia uses psychological torture and uses drugs to assist in the brainwashing process with kids who do not want to give in to the pressure to Russify. He discusses what a teenage boy told Save Ukraine about life in a Crimean brainwashing camp.
4: They say that you are Ukrainians, you are dumb. You never exist. We will destroy Ukraine. Ukraine will never have electricity, internet, any money, any opportunity to build their life. And we will collect all Ukraine territory, how it was before, just for our existence. It's our plan.
2: Thousands of other Ukrainian children have not been as lucky and remain either in an occupied Ukraine or in Russia without any way home. With files from John Rosamondo, John Glasgow, Newsmax.
1: John Glasgow, thank you so much for that. 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
1: Because there are students, many, many, many students that I'm connected with that are in the Tehran University are saying that they have been threatened, that if they don't come and celebrate, that there's certain, those who've received scholarships, they'll be cut off. Their family will be cut off from insurance. They are threatening all of the people throughout Iran that if they don't show up and they don't be out there holding up signs, death to Trump, death to the USA, death to Netanyahu, if they're not doing that, that they are going to come after them and they're going to cut off all their support and their ability to finish their education. It's criminal what they're doing to people.
2: Yeah, it is criminal. And again, the people around the world don't know what to think when you see these things from BBC and CNN and whatnot. It's always good to have somebody that knows people there. What about the Iranian people? I know that President Trump has wanted them to just kind of rise up and take their country back. It's always, my guests are always like, you know, they're experts on geopolitics. They're like, you know, we're waiting for the Iranian people to like rise up and take their country back. The IRGC has been decimated. So do you think that is something that could still happen? And why hasn't it happened yet?
1: It can still happen. The problem is the frog in the kettle effect. When the frog begins to boil and when you've been in that environment your whole life, we've had Murdad on here, other friends of mine that are Iranian friends from the underground church. And they have said so many times, they're like, we were so indoctrinated. The biggest thing we feared more than the devil was we feared the government, the IRGC. And that's been ingrained in them, instilled in them. They replace the thought, you know, we know God sees everything. Well, they think the IRGC sees everything. And so all of a sudden there's all this fear. But what has got to happen and what I'm constantly telling them and what ultimately will happen is them to rise up, even if they're just with their bodies, overwhelming police stations, overwhelming any government agencies and just going, this is over. Because there's so many of those people that are not getting paid right now that are desperate that as that uprising occurs, it's going to make way for them to step in. But what you're seeing, please know what you're seeing on TV, it's a farce. It's all play acting. And there is hopelessness in Iran right now. And the Iranian people will rise up and they will step in. But it's moving past the indoctrination that they've done for so long. It's like getting people that have come out of a way of thinking that it's all they've ever known. And so moving past that and getting that understanding that, listen, even, you know, they've lost 50,000 of their citizens dying. And so getting them to the place of understanding, and this is where we have to pray for them, intercede for them, and really hold them up, that to press out and be willing to step in and to see that taking back their nation because it's being set up for that. And they will do it. They will do it. They hate the IRGC. They hate their government. They're ready to see that transform. And the underground church is sticking with preaching the gospel, never failing, staying with it, communicating, because they know they're going to be the ones.
2: So I'm almost out of time. Really quickly, what's the number one thing that my audience should be praying for the people of Iran right now?
1: Pray that they will get out of this ideology that the IRGC is all-powerful and almighty. Only God is, and that they get that out of their heads and that they finally rise up and step out with the courage and watch even God back them up. He will.
2: Well, that's what I would love to see. I think that's what my audience would love to see. And I think that's what the world would love to see, a free Iran. Well, I'm going to hold you to that. I believe you. You've spoken some pretty powerful things over the years, and they've all come true. Robbie Dawkins, God bless you. Thanks for joining the Pulse tonight.
1: Thank you, friends,
2: for being with us. That is all the time we have for tonight. Now tune in for a brand new episode tomorrow night, 8 p.m. Eastern on Newsmax 2. And hopefully you're tuning in and telling friends about every weeknight for the rest of your natural life. You're tuning in. God bless you, and good night, America.

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2: Good evening, Patriots. Welcome to Ed Henry, The Big Take. What an incredible way to start a new week. Never Trumpers like Adam Kinzinger actually crying that President Trump helped get Team USA's star player back on the field for tonight's FIFA match with Belgium, while fake newser Chuck Todd feels betrayed. That's his word. Betrayed that the president put together so many amazing patriotic events all weekend long to celebrate America and our big birthday.
3: And this is why I'm so pissed off. Not because I love the country less, but because I love the idea of America enough to resent seeing it cheapened by this man. America deserved better at 250. Someday, I believe, it will get better.
2: Cry more, Chuck. Our political panel standing by on that while the president is paying no attention to the critics and whiners. He's already making things better, to use Chuck's word, for your kids and grandkids. He just keeps winning, becoming the first person right there to ever ring both opening bells, NASDAQ and the New York Stock Exchange, as he fully launched the Trump accounts that are making sure money on Wall Street makes its way to the next generation of savers.
4: We're launching what's called the Trump accounts. You've been hearing about it. And this is something that was made possible because of the great, big, beautiful bill to ensure that every American child is born with a head start and a fair shot at the American dream.
2: So what did they talk about on The View? That? No, they wanted to talk about how much they hate America.
5: I said there are times when I walk into a community and I see American flags all over the community and I suddenly feel unsafe because there is a section of this country that has co-opted the American flag and they equate being an American or an American flag with white supremacy.
2: Oh, yes, the race card. While the president is talking about the red card, as in a FIFA referee foolishly throwing it at that American soccer star Flo. After a phone call from the president, FIFA stopped the one-game ban for our star player. He was supposed to be out tonight. Team USA will be at full strength against Belgium with a trip to the quarterfinals at stake, thanks to the Trump card.
6: I think they made a really brilliant decision. I think the referee's call was horrible. And nobody talks about that. They talk about the red card like it's fine. Nobody talks. The referee's decision to red card. I didn't know what the hell a red card was. When I found out, I said, you got to be kidding.
2: He's involved in everything. Imagine that. An American president standing up for America. And the left is outraged tonight at the White House intervention when one of their own Democrat senators, Mark Kelly of Arizona, actually cell phoned here. He posted this photo of himself in a jersey from Mexico, which lost. Really, Senator? I guess it's Mexico first for Senator Kelly. We know the president's America first, and so is this patriot, Dr. Ben Carson, standing by live with his take on the left talking down Team USA, as well as more important issues like the communist takeover of the Democrat Party and what it means for the midterms. Good to see the doctor. He'll be here in a moment. We also get the take of famed attorney Mark Garagos on a big day in the case of the alleged assassin of Charlie Kirk. Charlie's widow, his parents were in the courtroom, and so was Donald Trump Jr. We'll get into that as the prosecution laid out some big new evidence. As always, we want your take. Go to X right now, search at Newsmax, participate in the poll. Never Trumper Adam Kinzinger is accusing FIFA of engaging in what he calls Trump crime family corruption. That's what he called it, after they reversed the decision to suspend a key member of the U.S. national soccer team. Kinzinger says if America wins the cup, there will now be an asterisk. Do you agree with crying, Kinzinger? Yes. Or no, USA all the way. Vote, comment, use that hashtag, The Big Take. But first, The Big Take. It's not easy for me to say something nice about that socialist mayor, Zohran Mamdani. But here goes. Ahead of the glorious America 250 events this weekend, the New York City mayor actually cleaned up some of the streets in Manhattan. Nice work. You see, Mamdani moved some crackheads out, kicked out a bunch of homeless folks lurking around Madison Square Garden. The junkie's gone from 8th Avenue and beyond. No more harassing the tourists and all that. I mean, that never happens in a blue city. All these blue cities destroyed by Democrats, right? But wait, it was not because of Mamdani wanting to govern. this girl was getting hitched. Taylor Swift marrying the NFL star Travis Kelce at Madison Square Garden. Officially, the mayor's office insists the cleanup had nothing to do with T-Swift's big day. They claim it was about the heat wave in New York and getting people into safe shelters, but they didn't really do that in a whole lot of other neighborhoods, just right around the world's most famous arena. Liberal lies, because the Swifties showing up for the wedding again exposed the left's hypocrisy. Taylor and her ilk have been longtime critics, of course, of the president's crackdown on illegal immigration. But what was this outside Madison Square Garden? You might call it a wall, or at least a border, an actual border, to protect Swift and her liberal celebrity pals from, you know, those marauders out there in the public and the press, no doubt. And they were backed up by the blue, as in all kinds of NYPD officers being paid by taxpayers, which we'll get to in a moment. Remember, Taylor Swift and her loyalties, where they were lying during the Summer of Love in 2020, when the left's George Floyd protests rocked so many American cities. The pop star went on the attack over various Trump tweets, declaring he was, quote, stoking the fires of white supremacy. What utter nonsense about the president. Plus, that kind of rubbish showed and sowed the seeds of defund the police that caught fire among liberals like Taylor in the summer of 2020. As in, they literally set fire to at least one police station, you'll remember, in Minneapolis. Yet, what's this from Mamdani in New York? He set aside dozens and dozens of the city's finest to stand guard for Swift and Kelce. We want them to be safe, of course. But the couple, along with their lefty lunatic pals like Stephen Colbert and the other guests, about 1,000 of them apparently turned out at Saturday's wedding. What kind of narcissist, first of all, throws a wedding for herself at a basketball arena on the same day we're celebrating America's 250th birthday? Ask yourself that. Thankfully, most patriots like you were watching Newsmax and our amazing coverage of those incredible fireworks and the president's big speech on the National Mall. But what if a little old lady down the street from the arena needed a cop? I mean, I really do not begrudge the couple for having a big, beautiful wedding. They got a lot of money. They're going to spend it. This is America. But why are New York City taxpayers footing the bill when New York City's broke? And the couple, yeah, they say, well, we gave millions of dollars to various charities. But we checked the list. Not one law enforcement nonprofit got any of the money. And somehow there was a gift to Dolly Parton's Imagination Library. Doesn't Dolly already have enough assets? Oh, okay, bad joke. But how could the communist mayor, who's been trying to decimate the NYPD, by the way, focus so much time and attention and money on a celebrity wedding? Well, here's why. Senator Ted Cruz nailed it. Mamdani is selling the oldest lie in communism, that communists are for the working class. In reality, communism delivers equal misery and suffering for everyone except the ruling class, the Taylor Swifts of the world. Ironically, Mamdani proved that by asking New Yorkers, set the AC to 78 while he had his set to 72. This is the whole point of the rise of these communist candidates winning from New York to Colorado. Wake up. All of this reminds me of when another big Democrat cleaned up a big city for a dumb reason. That was Governor Gavin Newsom a couple years ago. He wiped up the mess in San Francisco so Joe Biden could have a summit with the Chinese president. Remember that? A commie cleanup. Well, this president, President Trump, framed the stakes in these midterms perfectly. Maybe the most remarkable speech of his two terms when he was at Mount Rushmore Friday night.
7: Communism is a mortal threat to American liberty. It is the greatest threat to our country, including World War I, World War II, Pearl Harbor, or even 9/11. You can be loyal to Karl Marx, or you can be loyal to America. You can be a communist, or you can be a patriot. You cannot be both.
2: As always, he's dead on right. This is reshaping the midterms before our eyes. I spoke to a Republican nominee for Congress last night who said the socialism scare out there is what a lot of real Americans like you were talking about when he goes to the grocery store looking for votes, for example. And look at this. Mamdani wants you to keep your thermostat at 78, but he wants it lower for himself in City Hall. Taylor Swift wants open borders, has a wall around her wedding, as you just saw. Bernie Sanders wants to eat the rich, but owns three houses and flies on private jets. It's not just crazy Bernie, by the way, who loves private jets. Taylor Swift has a big plane, of course, and made her way up to Rhode Island and her mansion up there after the wedding. And guess what? Somebody counted. She emits 8,300 tons of CO2 emissions every year. The average American, 16. Zohran wants New Yorkers to set their AC thermostat as you heard to 78. They had the AC blasting, of course, at Madison Square Garden. How much did that cost, by the way? The people get it. Why can't the politicians, including Republicans in the Senate, by the way, it's not just Democrats, it was harder to get into Swift's wedding than it is to vote. pass the SAVE Act. Wake up, John Thune. Get some guts. Escalators all across New York, by the way, were being turned off this weekend to conserve energy. This is what communism looks like, a lot of people were saying. It's true. I was on vacation last week, flew home through JFK Airport in New York. All of the moving escalators were shut off. People were dragging bags and all this, old people and what, because they had to conserve energy. Because Mamdani says, you can't have this energy. And if the commies keep winning, this is what America's going to look like.
7: Our American ancestors did not shed their blood at Concord and Trenton, Gettysburg and Shiloh, Midway and Normandy, just so that a band of thieves, radicals, and lunatics could come in and loot, pillage our nation.
2: Liberal lunatics, to use the word, president's word, like the Democrat congressional candidate we've been talking about, Darlisa Avila Chevalier, the lady who started that radical group that boasts about fighting for, quote, total eradication of Western civilization. This weekend, she put up a ridiculous tweet saying, Happy Independence Day. It was quickly pointed out, this is the same lady who previously posted, before she was running for Congress, and I quote, I forgot to get napkins, so I just wiped my hand on the American flag behind me. You know, I was looking today for a Taylor Swift song that might sum this up. Cruel Summer, I Knew You Were Trouble, These Communists Are Trouble. I settled on one of her lesser known songs, I Can See You. Because now we can see what Taylor and the American left are all about. Remember what the poet Maya Angelou said, when people show you who they are, believe them. The commies like Chevalier and Mamdani, and dare I say maybe Swift, have shown us who they are. They're not principled or consistent. One day trying to defund the police, the next day lining up the NYPD for a celebrity wedding. And that's the big take. So let's bring in our friend, a great patriot, the former Secretary of Housing and Urban Development in the first Trump term, Dr. Ben Carson. He's the author, by the way, of a brand new children's book, Built on Faith. Doctor, I saw you just a few days back in Washington with your beautiful wife, Candy, at the swearing in for our friend, Ambassador Lee Lipton. I hope you and Candy had a wonderful weekend celebrating America. Welcome.
8: Absolutely. It was a tremendous weekend. And I was so pleased to see the president get out there and really lay the story out for the people. Because I think a lot of people are just kind of sleeping, not recognizing what's going on in our country. There was an FBI agent by the name of W. Cleon Skousen. Mm-hmm. Who wrote a book called The Naked Communist. He spent his whole career studying communism in America and really laid it out very well. And in 1963, one of the congressmen, Herlong from Florida, read in the 45 goals of communism in America. It's stuff that is going on right now. This has been planned for a long time, taking over the school systems and the teacher unions, inculcating communist thinking into our young people.
2: Yeah.
8: Gain control of the media and Hollywood, changing the culture in America, denigrating our relationship with God, our creator. All of these things are pre-planned. And interestingly enough, people like Lenin said, in order for us to accomplish the complete revolution that we need in a place like America, we will need the help of useful idiots.
2: Wow.
8: Of people destroying their own future and don't even realize it. And it's really very sad. We need to really go on a campaign of education, because what Marxists always do is they dumb down the population and then they change the history. And of course, if you're doing a steady diet of America is bad, America is racist, America is this and that, and that, how are you going to develop any patriotism in a situation like that? So we have a real issue on our hands right now. And people have to wake up. This is crunch time right now.
2: Yes.
8: Crucial decisions have to be made.
2: Crunch time. I love it. You're giving America a wake-up call and really laying out the stakes. You mentioned indoctrination in our schools. You mentioned the media. It's perfectly teased up. CNN thinks that when the president called out communism, it was partisan. Listen to their recap of his Independence Day speech. Watch.
9: Last night's celebration here in Washington encountered a series of weather delays, but Trump stuck it out and delivered a 40-minute address ending just before midnight, where he praised America. But the speech also, of course, drew sharply partisan, with Trump slamming communism and also pushing the SAVE Act.
2: So is slamming communism partisan, or is it telling the truth? And what do you think? You know, you raised the stakes here and you laid it out perfectly. What do we have to do between now and November?
8: Well, it certainly is not partisan. communism is diametrically opposed to the system that we have. And to normalize it is really, I think, treasonous at this time. And if we don't get people to think about this seriously, it'll be too late. Because what they do when they get a little bit of power is they change the rules so that no one else can get power again. And you have a choice at that point, revolution or accept it. And I would much rather see us engage in conversation, educate people about the differences. And I think the American people are smart enough to know what to do in that situation. But the media is very treasonous in what they're doing.
2: No doubt about it.
8: Because a lot of them know what communism is.
2: Right.
8: They know what it always results in. And yet they're just looking at their short-term goals and not looking at the future of America, not thinking about our children and our grandchildren and those coming after us. Think about those people who came before us, those patriots who fought in the Revolutionary War, who fought in World War I and World War II, not thinking about themselves. They were thinking about us. Maybe we should stop being so selfish and think about what's going to happen to this country.
2: You're so true, and I don't mean to interrupt, but I want to get to something else because you lay it out so perfectly about these patriots and those who came before us. And then you look at the current crop of Democrats like Elizabeth Warren and her people, a former staffer of hers, sympathizes with the Iranian regime. OK, she actually flew all the way to Tehran to attend the funeral of the Ayatollah and was chanting, this former staffer, death to America. Listen to this real quick, and I want you to react.
10: Akbar America, Marbar America.
2: Okay, even Jane Fonda, I don't think, ever chanted death to America during those Vietnam War protests. What is going on with this?
8: Well, unfortunately, these people have been indoctrinated, and they're very, very much misinformed. They're not necessarily evil people. They're very ignorant people. They're misinformed people, and they believe that they know what's best, not only for themselves, but for everybody else. Mm-hmm. That's where the problem comes in. When they get power, they set themselves up as the god. That's why they're so anti-God. They want to be the ultimate authority of everything. Mm-hmm. Are we going to let that happen? America, you got some serious thinking to do here.
2: It's absolutely.
8: People are the ones who will decide what happens to America.
2: Your book could not come at a better time. I hope everyone goes out and gets it very quickly. We know where the senator from Arizona stands. He's been rooting for the Mexican team in FIFA. Who you got tonight? I think I know, but what do you think?
8: Go America. I'm so proud of these guys. And I think they're going to be energized by all of this anti-American stuff. And I hope to go all the way.
2: There we go. Let's go all the way. And the president stood up for them. So did Dr. Ben Carson. Doctor, always good to see you. Say hello to Candy.
8: I will. Thanks, Ed.
2: Still ahead, breaking news out of Maine. This is a big one. The Democrat nominee Graham Plattner says he's, quote unquote, taking time to reflect on the best path forward. Is he getting out of the race? All because he was hit with another sexual assault allegation. Politico just dropped a bomb on his campaign. We'll talk to our political panel. Breaking news tonight. And failed Congresswoman Jasmine Crockett is back, using Independence Day to play the race card.
11: 4th of July, I say celebrate a black woman that you know, because whether it's an invention that she made or whether it's the very democracy that still hangs by a thread right now, there is a black woman to thank for her contributions.
2: Oh, we're going to tell Jasmine, shut your pie hole, believe me, plus a pivotal hearing today in the case against Charlie Kirk's alleged assassin. Prosecution laying out all the evidence they say points directly to Tyler Robinson. Boy, oh boy, Charlie's parents were there. His widow was there. Donald Trump Jr. was there. The legendary criminal defense attorney Mark Garagos will be here on The Big Take. Don't go anywhere.
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0: Former NBC News host Chuck Todd has such a bad case of Trump derangement syndrome that he's fuming over how President Trump celebrated America's 250th.
1: That's why I'm so angry and feel betrayed. I do. I feel betrayed as an American by him on this. And this is why I'm so pissed off. Not because I love the country less, but because I love the idea of America enough to resent seeing it cheapened by this man. America deserved better at 250. Someday, I believe, it will get better.
0: Betrayed. Chuck has been betrayed. Let's go live to our political panel. Joining me now, the host of the 10-Minute Drill podcast and GOP strategist Matt Whitlock. Alongside him, the great Tony Katz, host of Tony Katz Today, Eat, Drink, Smoke radio show, all those great programs. Gentlemen, always nice to see you. Welcome back.
2: Good to be with you. Welcome back from vacation.
0: Thank you. I appreciate it. I missed you guys and all everybody in the audience. Tony, yeah. Chuck Todd's angry. I didn't miss Chuck. Because he's angry, Tony, about this amazing fireworks show. He's angry about the president cleaning up the monuments. Why is he so cranky about America winning?
3: I think he's cranky because that's what you get paid to do, right? That's what the left get paid to do. They get paid to be angry. They get paid to be upset. They get likes. They get all sorts of things when they're angry, when they're upset, when they're bothered, and they can't stop themselves. They can't at any moment just say, you know what, that's fine. All right, that was okay. Because to do that is to humanize, and to humanize is to fail the party and you'll be excommunicated. It's sad to live your life that angry. I can't condone it. I can't support it. I don't want that for anybody else. But it's become comical, and it's worthy of ignoring. Chuck Todd is worthy of ignoring in his conversation when he talks about his reverence for the Constitution and all the rest. This is just the standard, and the standards become exhausting and boring.
0: It is. Matt, real quick, how do these fake newsers, by the way, always make it about them, whether it's Jim Acosta or Chuck Todd? I am betrayed. It's about me. Mm-hmm. It's not about America.
2: Yeah, to Tony's point, that's how they make money now. In the post-NBC world, the only way for Chuck Todd to get a dime is to get enough angry wine mums online to thumbs up these outrage moments. But to me, it seems like he didn't watch the speech. He didn't watch the fireworks. How do you watch a 170-year-old World War II veteran go up and salute the flag that he fought under in World War II and say, I'm disappointed in this?
0: You're so right. All right, let's get to the big breaking news out of Maine. The Democrat Senate nominee, Graham Plattner, that just broke right before the broadcast, facing a new allegation, and it's just an allegation involving sexual assault from a woman he previously dated. You see, Politico has the scoop. Tony, in fairness, we haven't gone through all the facts. We're reading this like everyone else. But Plattner made some news when he denied it. He puts out a video and says that he is, quote, taking the time to reflect on the best path forward, which suggests he's taking time to maybe drop out, Tony. Do you think he might drop out? And if there's chaos, doesn't that help Susan Collins and make it more likely Republicans keep control not just of the Maine seat, but of the U.S. Senate?
3: Yeah, I can't say that it does. First, there's nothing about the online push to remove Graham Plattner that is anything other than disgusting. He's a Nazi. He had already been credibly accused, in my view, of sexual abuse from people like Lindsay Fifield. Those people were ignored by the left. They were mocked by the left. They didn't pay attention to the fact that this guy has a Totenkopf tattoo. He was already despicable, and the Democrat Party said Nazis and sexual abusers are welcome, and that cannot be forgotten. It should never be forgotten. I don't know if his dropping out helps Susan Collins, because when they pick the next Democrat, handpicked without any kind of primary, a la Kamala Harris, all Democrats will rally around and say, this is the candidate we always wanted. They will drop Graham Plattner when they are told to, and there is no question that the media is going to be absolutely aggressively fawning over whomever they decide to replace him with.
0: Matt, I get Tony's point, and I respect it. On the other hand, aren't there going to be a lot of lefties, if he's pushed out, who love Plattner despite the Nazi tattoo and the allegations, who are going to say, they picked an establishment person, I'm not excited, I wanted the socialist, I wanted the crazy guy. And oh, by the way, what about Elizabeth Warren and Bernie Sanders, who backed this knucklehead?
2: And Ro Khanna, this is going to be a reckoning for both ends of the Democrat political spectrum. You are going to have your Democrat socialists who get a lot of punches in the jaw because they recruited this guy. They failed to vet this guy. A lot of this has been out there for a very long time. But then also you're going to have a group of more moderate Democrats who say, I don't trust anyone you put forward. My prediction, Plattner's going to drop out this week and Susan Collins is going to win handily in November, just like she did in 2020, because everyone is sick of the Democrat games and they don't trust them, but they know they've got a reliable senator in Susan Collins.
0: All right. That's what we call a big take from Matt. Tony, your take was good, too. And we always appreciate both of you. Look forward to next week.
4: See you guys later.
2: Thanks so much.
0: Coming up, Jasmine Crockett is back. We didn't want her, but she thinks America owes everything to one specific demo.
5: When it comes to answering the question of what America owes black women, the answer is everything.
0: Oh, great. The race card on July 4th. The host of Before the Noise with Chad Prather. He's here, standing by live to help me tell Jasmine.
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4: I'm Rob Raver, segment. I get to tell one lucky leftist, shut your pie hole today. Cutting a slice for our favorite former congresswoman. I guess she's on the way out, Jasmine Crockett. Ever since she became unemployed, she's tried desperately to stay relevant. And as America celebrated its 250th, Jasmine couldn't help but remind anyone what she's actually celebrating. She's playing the race card.
5: This 4th of July, I say celebrate a black woman that you know. Because whether it's an invention that she made, or whether it's the very democracy that still hangs by a thread right now, there is a black woman to thank for her contributions. When it comes to answering the question of what America owes black women, the answer is everything.
4: Everything. Even when she's out of a job, she can't help but read those DEI talking points. Jasmine, I know it's hard, but the 4th of July is about celebrating America, all of America, not one group, not man, not women, not black, what, not white. This fabric, this wonderful thing that comes together, and also democracy, isn't hanging in the balance just because you're not in Congress anymore. But you know that, so it's my pleasure to tell Jasmine, shut your pie hole. To discuss, let's welcome back our friend, Chad Prather. He's the host of Before the Noise with Chad Prather. Chad, always good to see you. I hope you had a wonderful 4th.
6: It was fantastic. You know what? And we were able to celebrate it without putting qualifications on people, without the melanin or the gender or what their sex or preferences were or anything. But Jasmine can't let it go. She's out here proving once again that the oppression Olympics has no finish line, Ed. She's literally, this woman is amazing. She's turned victimhood into a competition. And it's amazing to see how many people out there have turned, look what I overcame, into please don't let me overcome this, because at this point, it's all I got.
4: Yes. And I obviously, I didn't read any of that to demean black women. And I know you're not. We should just, I'm just saying, let's celebrate everyone. I hear that with you. This is the wonderful mixing pot. But I wonder, did you thank a black woman over the weekend? Because otherwise, they're going to come at you, man. They're going to try to cancel you if you didn't thank a black woman.
6: If I were to go out there and say that on my platforms, I would be labeled with whatever name they wanted to call me, because somehow that would be deemed as condescending and patronizing or whatever it may be. But again, that's the world that Jasmine has to live in, because now victimhood used to be something you recovered from. Now it's a resume endorsement, right? And listen, yeah. I'll say this. I'll go so far as to say this, Ed. The race card that she keeps playing has got so many rewards points on it now that you could basically call those reparations. And she's never going to let this go, because this is her real career choice.
4: You're absolutely right. Another loudmouth leftist over there over the weekend. R&B singer Alicia Keys. I used to like that New York song she sang, but she goes on this little tirade about women not having equal rights in America. Let's listen.
7: Did you know that it's been 100 years since the Equal Rights Amendment was first introduced? And now, still, women don't have an explicit guarantee to equal rights under the U.S. Constitution. I mean, women are not asking for special rights, just equal rights. Let's turn outrage into authorship. If it's the 250th celebration of the country, isn't it time to update some things?
4: I'm not sure what she wants to update. I want to get the SAVE Act through before we change the Constitution for Alicia Keys. But I noticed Sage Steele, who happens to be a very prominent woman who's an independent thinker, used to be on ESPN, now she's out on her own. She said, Alicia, name me one thing women don't have that men have in America right now. And I'm sure Alicia can't name one.
6: She can. And what a talented, beautiful woman Alicia Keys is. I hate to see that level of ugly come out of somebody's mouth. I'll tell you, Ed, around my house, my wife has all the rights. She has all the authority. She has the final say. Sovereign. She sits on the throne. She is the queen. I don't want any of the rights. She can have all of them. So again, it's one of those things. You put a microphone in front of their face. You ask them the question, what rights are you missing out on? And they got nothing. So shut your pie hole.
4: I love that. And you're a very smart man. I think we're going to get you a tape of that. You can play it for your wife whenever you're getting in a little bit of trouble there, Chad. Thank you.
6: Yeah, it's a good idea, Ed. Thank you for that.
4: He's like a politician, the way he's playing that one. Coming up, Charlie Kirk's parents and widow in a Utah courtroom today. Very moving what was going on, and a lot of big news. The prosecutors laying out their evidence against Kirk's alleged assassin, Tyler Robinson. The famed attorney, our friend Mark Garagos, as you see, standing by live to weigh in on the crucial week in the case right here on The Big Take. We'll see you.

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1: All right, live look in a Utah courtroom right now. Prosecutors, it's still going on in Provo, trying to convince a judge they have enough evidence to bring Charlie Kirk's suspected assassin, Tyler Robinson, to trial and then seek the death penalty. Kirk's parents and widow, Erica, filed in the courtroom this morning for the first time since the case began. Donald Trump Jr. was there as well. He was very close to Charlie, as you know. But as prosecutors present their evidence, this is about the legal aspect, and it's going to be a 5-day preliminary hearing. The question remains, is there enough evidence at this point to not only bring it to trial, but seek the death penalty? So let's discuss with the famed attorney, the great Mark Garagos. Mark, it's always good to see you. Welcome back, sir.
2: Thank you. Always good to be here.
1: You know, they've got video of the shooting. They've got an alleged confession note that they revealed today to his roommate saying, quote, had the opportunity to take out Charlie Kirk and took it. Texts about having enough of his hatred, as in Charlie's hatred. DNA on the weapon. Is there any realistic path to avoid trial and the death penalty here? Or is this going to be a slam dunk, or you still have questions?
2: Look, what they're doing right now is a preliminary hearing. If anybody is watching that preliminary hearing, the defense is doing a workmanlike job in trying to establish certain themes, if you will, about what wasn't done, what should have been done, what mm-hmm. could have been done. Having said that, a probable cause proceeding is basically, I often say this, is my client breathing? So he's going to be held to answer. There is going to be probable cause. But beyond a reasonable doubt, don't always write this off. There are very few cases that I think are ever slam dunk. Mm-hmm. And it'll be interesting to see how some of these things play out if you've been watching this closely.
1: So likely to go to trial, but we can never guess at this stage as to where it's all going. Gavin Newsom, meantime, out there in California, seems to be into some hot water legally. Longtime ally and appointee of his, Alexis Podesta, we're learning, was secretly wearing a wire for the FBI way back starting in June 2024. Important because Joe Biden was president, not Trump, obviously. And she was recording conversations as part of a corruption probe into Newsom's then chief of staff, Daniel Williamson. Williamson has pled guilty to fraud and tax charges. So the feds had a mole in Newsom's inner circle. I'm not asking about the politics, but legally, you know, we don't hear a lot about governors, Democrat or Republicans, who've got somebody on their own staff wearing a wire. How damaging might this be to the governor who's thinking about running for president?
2: You know, the immediate kind of threat, in my opinion, just watching this from the outside, is actually the Dana Williamson play along with Javier Becerra. Javier Becerra and a lot of what was going on, at least publicly, what's been reported and what these plea agreements show, have Javier Becerra's chief of staff in the mix, and obvious or former chief of staff, and as a conduit for money that was campaign, what has been labeled campaign money laundering. Having said that, I'm in California, and I've talked to some of my prosecutorial friends about this. If Javier Becerra, for instance, were indicted by this Trump administration, I think been in a landslide in California. So that calculation, I don't think hurts him. For somebody like Gavin Newsom, if this DOJ were to take some steps, say he was a target or indict or something along those lines, I'm not so sure it hurts Gavin Newsom on a national political stage. Ironically, we saw what it did when the shoe was on the other with Trump. I think one of the worst things the Democrats did was come after Trump. I think it emboldened the base. I think people like me who saw the criminal justice system being used for political purposes called time out and said, this is ridiculous. And I think
1: I think they would interpret. Backfired on the left, and it certainly helped President Trump big time. Mark Garagos, we appreciate your insight as always. Thank you.
2: Thank you.
1: Coming up, Russia launching new strikes at Ukraine, but President Trump says he's still hopeful about a possible peace deal. He's about to go to a big NATO summit. Standing by live, the retired U.S. Army General Wesley Clark. He's standing by with his take on where we stand in Ukraine as well as Iran.

0: Russia launching a brand new wave of missile and drone strikes across Ukraine, killing at least 22 people. Just despicable. The carnage continuing. Though President Trump today was asked about the war and said he's still hopeful of a peace deal.
1: I think we're getting much closer than people realize. And President Putin wants it to end. I will tell you that very strongly. What a good call. And President Zelensky actually wants it to end now. And we're going to be going to NATO and we're going to be talking about it. And I think we're going to get it ended. It's been a terrible situation.
0: Big NATO summit the president's about to attend. So who better to talk to than joining us live, the retired U.S. Army general. As you see, former NATO Supreme Allied Commander General Wesley Clark. General, always good to see you. Welcome back.
2: Thank you.
0: Do you share the president's optimism? I mean, these attacks from Russia to Ukraine seem despicable. Obviously, innocents still getting killed. But is it like the last throes of Putin's nonsense or what? How do you interpret all this? What has to happen?
2: I think the president's right. I think President Putin does want to end it, but he wants to end it on his terms and not on terms that are acceptable to Ukraine. And obviously, President Zelensky wants to end it, but he can't surrender Ukraine to Putin. So this is just one more iteration of a cycle of technology advancements. There's a technology step forward, and then there's a Russian action, and then there's Ukrainian technology back and forth. And we've seen this pattern now for 4.5 years.
0: Absolutely. The president's been putting pressure on NATO, and it's going to be interesting to see him in Turkey Tuesday and Wednesday. The NATO Secretary General Mark Rutte has been an ally of his and dropped this reality check on the allies, I guess, by saying it's the president who's finally getting them to pay up and boost defense spending. Listen.
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3: J.D. Vance have put on makes European publics distrust the United States. So they're asking, are we a reliable ally? So that's the hard part about this. President takes diplomacy very personally. He builds relationships with presidents and so forth. But these presidents themselves in an alliance like NATO have to also depend on their own public opinion.
4: Got it.
3: So a lot of that is in play at this summit.
4: The last 30 seconds we have, Iran. We saw these pictures coming out of Tehran, the funeral procession for the late Ayatollah, obviously killed at the start of the war. There were a lot of Iranians chanting anti-American slogans, death to America and the rest of it. How might this impact peace talks, or will it? Do you think the peace is going to hold?
3: I think we've got a hardline regime that's maybe even harder line than it was before in Iran. I think the peace talks are going to be very difficult.
4: Very difficult. All right, General Clark, we always appreciate your insights. We'll have you back soon.
3: Thank you.
4: Time now. The results of our poll. We asked Never Trumper Adam Kinzinger accusing FIFA of engaging in Trump crime family corruption because he got that red card reversed. Do you agree with Kinzinger? 5% yes. No, USA all the way, 95%. I'm with you, and we're going to be watching closely. Coming up, how George Soros' son, you know that guy, Mr. Huma Abedin, tries and fails to celebrate the 4th of July. That's next.
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1: And now my final takes. When someone shows you who they are, believe them the first time. Maya Angelou, right? We mentioned that at the top of the show about the socialists showing us who they are. Well, Alex Soros tried his best to celebrate America on 4th of July, but the truth came out in an epic typo when he wrote, quote, "Happy 250th birthday, America. I'll never love it." Well, he eventually updated the post around midnight, suggesting he meant he will never stop loving it, I guess. But the damage already done. Now we know how he really feels. Meantime, iconic images emerging from President Trump's epic Independence Day celebrations, including this shot of the new Air Force One flying over Mount Rushmore, snapped by two photographers hanging out of a South Dakota Air National Guard Blackhawk. Whoa, that sounds dangerous. It comes 25 years after this iconic image, the old Air Force One. Baby blue there, flying over the same spot. February 2001. The plane was on a routine training mission just a few weeks after the inaugural for then-President George W. Bush, and they got that shot. Amazing images capturing the power and glory of American innovation makes us all very proud. No wonder why Democrats are big mad. Cry harder, libs. One group that's not proud, the folks over at CNN, of course, they are actually complaining about the air quality in Washington, D.C. after the 4th of July fireworks going on so long. They claim the city experienced the worst air quality, the worst of any major city in the world. Really, CNN? Whining about fireworks, first of all. Then in terms of air quality, worse than any major city in the world, worse than like New Delhi or Beijing. You guys are like journalists, quote unquote, right? By the way, when did they ever stand up for Washington, D.C. residents when, like, people were being shot at random until President Trump sent in the National Guard? But sure, let's whine about the air quality after a few fireworks. That's why they're the fake news. Don't miss the big take tomorrow. Big race. That will determine who controls the U.S. Senate, what's going to happen with President Trump's America First agenda. The former RNC chair Michael Whatley will be here. He's locked in a big battle for the critical U.S. Senate seat up for grabs, of course, in the great state of North Carolina. Whatley trailing, but remember, he helped President Trump big in that epic 2024 comeback, so don't count him out as we dig in on the midterms. Guess what? 120 days from tonight. In the meantime, don't go anywhere. Our primetime players is getting warmed up. Carl Higbee, Frontline, is up next. 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
3: I want to ride, please. I swear to God.
4: I got a problem with your statement because I got the little girl saying you grabbed her by the shoulder.
5: I'm honestly afraid to get out. Can I?
6: Yeah, you should be. Get out.
7: I'm telling you right now, stop! Stop! Stop!
2: He's got a gun! He's got a gun!
8: I don't!
2: Yes, you do!
8: I don't!
2: F***ing do!
9: Stay down!
10: You know this is f***ed up! Sir, lay flat! Lay flat!
9: This is f***ed up!
1: This is Caught on Body Cam. Salt Lake City, Utah. At approximately 12:10 a.m., a trooper saw a white Dodge Ram speeding with vehicle equipment violations. Before the trooper could turn around, catch up, and perform a traffic stop, the truck drove away. UHP later found the truck abandoned with two doors open, indicating the presence of at least two occupants. The Salt Lake City Police Department's involvement in this case begins at 12:25 a.m.
11: Yeah.
1: On Saturday, June 29th, 2024, a call is received from the Utah Department of Public Safety's Salt Lake Communication Center. SLCC notified troopers that the Utah Highway Patrol needed a unit to respond for desperate assistance. Salt Lake City Police sends two officers, a police K-9 unit, and a patrol officer. At approximately 12:33 a.m., the two SLCPD officers pair up and began a K-9 track. During the track at approximately 12:40 a.m., the K-9 handler begins yelling commands after finding one of the suspects, later identified as 51-year-old Bobby Joe Castor.

0: now! Oh, see your hands! Now! Let me see your hands!
1: Shove in the hand. Shove it! Hold my hand up! You throw my hand off.
0: Throw
1: my hand off. Stop me.
2: Coming in.
3: Get in here, Alan.
1: Stop me. Stop me.
4: 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Stop me.
1: Stop me. Stop me.
0: Keep your hands on the steel.
1: Stop me.
0: Hands on the steel.
1: Put your hands up. Put your hands up right now.
3: Fucking look down.
1: Look down. Face down.
3: Throw my hands off.
5: As this occurs, the other officer draws his firearm and nearly simultaneously fires one round. Officers give additional commands to Castor. UHP took Castor into custody.
6: Single gunshot wound to the hand.
1: Bro. Can't get
7: him to get another cup.
1: Yeah, I just
8: want to.
5: At 12:46 a.m., the SLCPD K-9 officer and other officers safely locate and arrest the other suspect, 39-year-old Jack Colonna. After being treated by paramedics and medical personnel for a gunshot wound to the hand, UHP booked Castor into the Salt Lake County Metro Jail on a federal hold, Muskogee, Oklahoma. On August 26, 2024, at approximately 9:20 p.m., an officer with the Muskogee Police makes a traffic stop for defective vehicles in the 1700 block of North York Street. They approach the vehicle on the rear passenger side and ask the suspect to exit the vehicle. What happens next shocks the officers to their core.
9: Hey, George, hey, step on that one.
0: Show me your hands.
10: Hey, hold on. Hey, bro. Hey. What?
0: Show me your hands.
5: The officers fired multiple shots at the suspect, striking him at least one time. The suspect did not fire his weapon. The other three occupants of the vehicle were not struck by gunfire, but one of them had a minor injury and was transported to St. Francis, Muskogee, and later declined treatment.
0: What the f- happened? He pulled a gun on us. I got that. Well, I'm not going to ask right now. We're just trying to figure this out.
10: Hey, I want you to do me a favor. I took you down from some stupid kids out there.
0: Okay, we will get
10: to
0: you.
10: No. I need you to come get off. Every time I don't keep your hands up.
0: You go ahead.
5: The suspect was transported to a Tulsa hospital where he was treated for his injuries and released to police custody. He was then transported to the Muskogee County Jail. The suspect has been identified as 23-year-old Jordan Pierce. His charges are assault and battery with a deadly weapon and a felony warrant for possession of CDS with intent. The officers involved in the incident were not injured. Both officers have been placed on routine paid administrative leave pending the investigation.
10: I wasn't pulling it out of my deal.
11: 541 inch, man, Mass.
10: I wasn't pulling it. I'm stupid, man.
11: Sam. I'm trying, Sam.
10: I wasn't
2: I did was pull it out of here. I wasn't going to pull it on y'all.
8: That was dumb, man. How do we know that?

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1: Houston, Texas. On July 20th, 2024, Houston Police Patrol officers respond to an assault in progress call at a gas station in the 3100 block of South Derry Ashford Road. The 27-year-old suspect fled the scene northbound on foot.
2: Hey, stop. Hey, you're just being detained, bro. Hey, don't f*** me.
3: Hold there. He has a knife.
2: Drop the knife.
4: Put it down. Drop it right now. Turn around. Walk back towards us.
2: Come on, man. Be cool.
4: No, you're not. Just drop it.
2: Look, man. We're just trying to talk, okay? No need. No deal. Nobody needs to get hurt.
1: The suspect picks up the knife and continues to run westbound, then turns northbound and runs into a cemetery in the 12800 block of Westheimer.
3: Hey, I'm gonna grab taser.
2: Don't do it.
3: Hey, he's running.
2: And let's get our shot.
5: Cemetery.
2: Hey, there's people over there.
4: We got some people out here in the cemetery.
2: Be cool, man.
3: We're not going to shoot, dude.
4: No, don't go towards them. Do not go towards them.
3: Don't go towards them.
4: Do not run towards them.
2: Hey, y'all go away.
4: Hey, we're good right here.
3: Yeah, baby.
2: Hey, come on. Hey, come on.

0: officers followed the suspect into the cemetery, giving him repeated verbal commands to drop the knife. The suspect refuses. The suspect repeatedly yells for officers to shoot him and charges at them with the knife in his hand. The suspect flees further into the cemetery and again, with the knife in his hand, charged at the officers.
1: No, you don't want to talk. You want to arrest me over that man.
2: No, we don't. Put the knife down and we can talk. I promise you we'll just talk. Hey, look, we put the knife down, we put the guns down, and we just have a conversation,
3: hey,
2: all right?
3: Stop fucking over.
4: Yep. Hey, I'm coming over.
3: Yep. Hey, look, hey, we stop walking forward. Just come talk to us.
2: No.
4: Hey, just do me a favor, drop the knife.
2: I'm not lying to you, bro. You put the knife down, we'll have a cordial, civilized, normal conversation, bro to bro, all right? We'll just have a conversation, and we'll talk about what you got going on. We'll help you fix your problems, all right?
1: How about we go to that man and see where it all starts?
2: We can
4: all right, we can do that.
2: That's okay with me, bro. We can do that. But you gotta drop that. We don't want to hurt you, bro. You don't want to hurt us, right? Be cool, man. Don't do it.
4: Hey, don't do it.
2: Don't do it, man.
5: We're trying to help you.
2: He's pulling the knife up to his left forearm right now. Come on,
4: he's
2: man.
4: Coming, Steph. He's coming,
6: Steph. I'm rolling into our location.
4: Hey, I'm going to go non-lethal.
2: Yeah.
7: Get in the van and go.
1: Get help me.
2: Yeah, hey, get left.
1: I'm sorry.
7: No, just roll out.
1: Oh, all right, thanks.
2: No, hey. No.
7: Stop.
2: No.
7: Get out of the way.
2: No.
7: Hey, we're good.
2: Hey, you got one person behind. Just go.
1: You shoot that taser. Go. You shoot that taser.
7: Hey, just chill. We're left. Throw it away.
2: Hey, don't do it. Get out the way. Get out the way. Move.
4: Go. Go.

0: Hey, you have to be careful. He's going to charge at you and stop.
1: Hey, no. Hey, he's going to be drunk.
2: Bro, chill.
3: Hey.
2: Chill.
3: Relax.
2: Chill.
0: Hey, stop. Chill. On the ground.
2: Drop the knife.
0: Hey, we're not going to shoot you. On the ground. We don't want to shoot you. On the ground.
3: See. Hold it. Hey, slow it down.
4: That's still in play. We're still doing verbal commands.
5: Hey, I got lethal. You guys check this out.
6: Hey,
5: medical aid. Medical aid.
3: Hey, get gloves.
7: I got the knife.
8: We're not handsy.
3: You got gloves.
9: All right,
10: get an arm.
11: Hey, cuffs are on.
12: You got a leash now. Stop running.
13: Hey, anybody?
14: Yeah.
15: You got to make it?
16: Hey, do me a favor. Hey, don't bother shot.
17: Listen. Quick.
18: Don't put it on my...
19: At that time, Officers Liu, Huynh, and De Leon discharged their duty weapons, and the suspect was struck. Officers provided medical assistance until Houston Fire Department paramedics responded to the scene and transported the male to Memorial Hermann Cady Hospital, where he was pronounced deceased.
20: He's still breathing and conscious. He's got multiple gunshot wounds.
21: Hey, get the 40 out. Hey, chill. Chill the fuck out.
22: Grab it!
21: Hey, slow it down. Hey, medical aid.
23: Get gloves.
21: Hey, let me. We'll get hands.
24: Pull his arm. Pull his hand.
21: Dude, where's his hit?
25: In the arm.
21: Hey, dude. 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

0: Columbus, Ohio. A mother was charged with murder after the body of her 8-year-old son was found in their attic.
1: So what's going on? Okay. Has he run away before? Okay, have you checked the residence thoroughly?
0: LaShonda Wilder told Columbus police that she and her girlfriend, Jonna Lowe, hadn't seen Martonio Wilder since the night before. Dreading the worst, police issue a search for the young boy.
1: 8 years old, male black, dark skin, male black, with a fade, black hair, brown eyes. He's short, about 75 pounds, break. He was last seen about 9:30, 10 o'clock last night when they went to bed. Mom got up about 11:48, noticed that the back door was open, and he's running. I was dispatched to 1044 Olmsted Avenue on a high-risk missing. The missing is an 8-year-old male black, and he was last seen about 9:30, 10 o'clock last night when everybody went to bed. Mom woke up this morning around, what time did she say? About 11:45, noticed that, her one son was gone. The rear door on the house was open. Mom says he has done this several times before. Mom is hysterical. And son does take medicine for ADHD. Hello.
2: Yes, sir.
1: Have you seen him at all recently?
2: No, sir.
1: No? Thank you. No. Seen him recently? No? All right. No, he ran away. Hey, guys.
3: Hi.
1: How are you? I want to see you guys. See this kid? Come over here. I want to see if you've seen him recently.
3: Huh?
1: Missing.
3: Oh, it's a kid.
1: Yeah, missing a kid. You seen him recently?
4: Oh, he scared me. Is that the only picture?
1: Yeah, that's the recent one. Have you seen him recently?
3: Show him.
1: Mm-mm. No? All right.
3: He missed it from what house?
1: The yellow one right there.
3: How old is he?
1: 8. Yeah, so if you see him.
3: Let me see that picture again.
5: Y'all check the park. I mean, how long has it been?
1: We got. Since last night. So, yeah, we got units checking parks and.
0: Martonio's body was found in Wilder's attic the next day. Wilder and Lowe both turned themselves in without incident.
6: I'm ready to talk to the detective.
7: Okay. Well, what we're going to do is we're not going to ask you really any questions. That'll be for the detectives, okay? Here, do me a favor, bend over at the waist. We've got to get these bottom set of handcuffs off. Yep.
0: Wilder and Lua used Martonio's escape as a cover-up for his death. Both were charged with murder, endangering children, felonious assault, tampering with evidence, and abusive corpse. In the meantime, emotions were high in the neighborhood, leading to conflict with onlookers.
7: I'm Sergeant with Columbus Police. Hey, so here's what's going to happen, okay? We need Miss Lowe's cell phone. If somebody's
8: got her cell phone.
7: Okay, so what's going to happen? What's going to happen? Hey, guys, I'm still talking, okay? What's going to happen is I need everybody to leave the house because we're you have to immediately
9: exit. What are you talking about?
10: Get off my... Get the off.
9: No! He ain't do nothing!
10: Stop! Roll
9: he
10: on the
9: stomach
10: now!
9: I'm
10: roll over! Roll over!
9: I can't! Ow! I can't!
11: Put your hands behind your back!
9: I can't!
7: Can you calm and cooperate and I'll fix your arms?
9: No, I can't! My arms are coming down, big girl!
7: Okay, here.
9: I can't!
1: restraint her arms for a second. Let me fix these. You could be chill. We'll be chill with you. Get. Let me fix them.
9: Cut this one off. Release it.
1: Yep, here, calm down.
2: Breathe.
1: Here, stand up straight.
7: So your phone, what happened is when we explained to him, hey, we have because we need your phone. And it sounds like you're offering to just give us the phone.
9: That's my phone. That's phone.
7: So you're okay with us taking your phone from the residence?
9: Yes.
7: Okay, because that'll save everybody a lot of time because then we don't have
9: the house off.
7: Because they thought we were going to have to the phone.
9: Yeah. That's my phone.
7: Okay,
9: That blue and gray
7: one. We're fine with that. Yeah, we'll take... We'll go from there. Yeah, it's consent, so we're good.
8: 21.
7: Everybody else will, yeah. Okay, yeah, like get all them back to the sub. We'll work on the paperwork for that. What's that? No, it's code 4. We just got the phone we needed, so we're good. Hey, with her giving us consent to take the phone, we no longer have to with the residents. What's going to happen is I need everybody to leave the house because we're off. You have to immediately exit.
9: What are you talking about?
0: Every day, law enforcers are forced to make life-changing decisions.
12: Do not move or you are going to get it.
13: Shoot that.
0: Witness the raw courage and the split-second choices that define a career and change people's lives forever.
14: I would have lied, please. I swear to God.
15: I got a problem with your statement because I got the little girl saying you grabbed her by the shoulder.
16: I'm honestly afraid to get out. Can I?
17: Yeah, dude, you should be. Going? Get out.
18: I'm telling you right now! Stop! Stop! Stop!
12: He's got a gun. He's got a gun.
19: I don't.
12: Yes, you do.
19: No, I don't.
12: F***ing do.
20: Down. You know this is f***ed up. Sir, lay flat. This is f***ed up.
0: This is Caught on Body Cam. Blackwell, Oklahoma. Police arrive at the door of 57-year-old Keith Holt and 53-year-old Candy Holt, who are both pastors at a local church in Blackwell. The couple are arrested following an investigation into them after multiple reports of the pair abusing and neglecting children from ages 2 to 7. This footage shows the arrest of the pair as they act confused, but don't fight the police.
21: What? Oh. All right. 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
3: Taken away from punishment and claimed that they do not spank the children. They explain that two of the teens are biological children of Keith. Three of the children are Candy's nieces and nephews. And that three of the juveniles were left to them in a will. However, things became serious when pictures and videos of children sporting bruises and cuts came about, with the children telling horror stories of being beaten with belts and thrown downstairs, among other things.
4: Here.
5: Okay.
6: Just be, please.
4: Do you have medication you need to take with you?
6: No. Please be careful with CJ.
4: We're gonna
7: sit. That's my job, okay?
6: Yeah.
7: While you're thinking, while we come back to talk to you, start thinking about
6: the
7: wood and put it
6: on,
7: okay?
6: Yeah, okay.
7: I need. You
6: want to
7: grab my arm?
6: Yeah, I need my hair.
7: I thought you were trying to get your shoe on.
5: If you need to sit down real quick and adjust, I put it in the front so you're able to do whatever you need to do.
6: This is what I do. I take care of kids. It's all my education. That's everything I've ever done. And this is absurd. It is not fair. And CJ is the one who doesn't understand. Please.
7: We'll have a chance to talk to you, okay?
6: No, I just want him to be protected.
5: All right, man, we're going to go out here, okay?
6: I know. I'm sorry. God.
5: So it's going to be that SUV right over here, okay?
6: Yes, sir.
5: You go ahead and
6: okay. Start
5: walking.
3: Candy begins to beg and pray, insisting she has done nothing and just wishes to protect the children, despite the mounting evidence against her and her husband. All this coming from a woman who had allegedly mistreated the kids to the point of not feeding them for days and locking them in rooms.
5: All right, since your hands are in the front, go ahead and try to buckle up for me.
6: Yes, sir.
5: Thank you.
6: Thank you. Hands buckle?
5: Yes, please. Got it?
6: Okay, that is it.

0: We're going to go to this door right up here.
1: When arriving at the station, Candy continues her sweet and innocent old woman act as she has walked in cuffs. It was later reported that the pair claimed the kids must by lying, but doesn't know what their motivation would be.
0: Yep, you're good. You're good. And we'll go through this door right over here. Thanks, sir.
2: 31
0: Blackwell,
2: can you open
0: the door again, please? What are you booking on? Yeah, one count. Just one.
1: Denying all claims of wrongdoing. The pair have been charged with child abuse.

0: today to protect you and your family.
1: Sandusky, Ohio. This chilling footage was captured moments after an alleged incident at a thrift store. Police were called to the scene. The distraught mother can be seen outside the store. She begins to explain to the officer that a man grabbed her 8-year-old daughter by the arm and tried dragging her into the restroom against her will.
2: I was right around the corner at the racks where the clothes were. My son came over and told me someone was trying to grab her and take her into the bathroom.
3: Okay.
2: I obviously went over there, and he was inside with her trying to get out of the bathroom, crying.
1: The little girl identifies 19-year-old Andrew Jewell as the suspect who the store owner had locked in the back room to prevent him from escaping. The store owner shows the police the surveillance tape and the bathroom where the incident had taken place, making this a cut-and-dry incident. However, when police go to talk with Andrew, he tells a different story.
3: You got an ID on you?
4: Yes. Well, can I talk to you?
3: I need your ID so I know who I'm talking to first.
4: I'm going to go to jail, ain't I? Because everybody's going to believe everything. Is he going to pull the tape?
3: That's what he's doing.
4: Can I talk, please?
3: Yeah, go ahead.
4: I was in the bathroom. Before I shut the door, I told her, because they pick a free toy. You can ask them up there. I told them that you guys can get a free toy. I said, well, they're looking at toys. I shut the door. When I was using the bathroom, the little girl walked in on me. And she made it halfway in the doorway. I freaked out and tried to slam the door. And it hit her. That's why she was crying. I can't go to jail, dude. I'm on probation.
3: What are you on probation for?
4: A misdemeanor. Assault.
1: Andrew is visibly shaken and anxious.
3: No.
1: The suspect gets more desperate, begging police to not take him to jail, and even turning to the store owner and pleading with him to help and repeating his sentiments about prison. The man also begins to cry as well as he realizes that he isn't going to be getting out of this one.
4: Why?
5: I'm going to pick your stuff up.
4: Please, can I talk to you first?
3: I already talked to you.
4: Okay, hold up.
3: Your story doesn't add up.
4: I'm telling you, I swear to God, I was in the bathroom. See, the reason why she was crying, she hit her head. I swear to God, I wouldn't lie, please.
3: Well,
4: I swear to God.
3: I got a problem with your statement because I got the little girl saying you grabbed her by the shoulder. I got the brother who said you grabbed her by the shoulder. And the mom says she was trying to get out of the bathroom and had to pull away from somebody to get out.
4: Because can I explain? Can I walk through the bathroom and show you?
3: We were just there.
4: No, but can I show you? Can I show you when walk to the bathroom? She walks, right? She opens the door and walks right there. I hurry up and get up and try to pull my pants up, and I grab her shoulder. Like I said, then the little boy came around the corner, and when I tried to push her out, the door got stuck to my foot. It kept pushing, so I'm trying to pull my pants up and push her out. And that's when she hit her head right there. That's when she started crying, and the little boy saw me put my hands on her shoulder, because I put my hands on her shoulder to stop her from coming in, falling, and that's when I pushed her out. That's what I'm trying to tell you. I swear to God, please.
3: Go ahead and get off the phone.
4: You take me to jail?
3: Yeah.
4: Please, please.
3: Get off the phone.
4: Please, I swear to God. I swear to God.
1: Police, however, have no sympathy for him.
4: Did the camera show me doing anything?
3: The cameras back up more what the little girl said than what you said.
4: Tom, I swear I did it. No, Tom. Tom, please. Please, Tom. Please. I swear to God, I didn't do nothing.
1: However, ultimately, based on the mother's account and surveillance footage, police arrested Jewel on charges of attempted kidnapping, child enticement, and assault, and he was sentenced to 6 years in prison, minimum. Brunswick, Ohio. This footage shows a 45-year-old Oregon man showing up at a 12-year-old girl's house in Ohio after cyber-stalking her for 4 years. The suspect, Timothy Nielsen, began watching the young girl on YouTube when she was 8 years old.
6: Trying to meet some girl from the internet.
1: His obsession with her grew over the years, and he decided to make his way across the country to ask her on a date. When police arrive on the scene and begin questioning him, he makes a number of surprising and explicitly disturbing comments and statements.
6: Well, that's why I'm here. I'm not just driving around.
7: Didn't happen. I'm just saying if I could get a yes or no answer for her, I would leave. You know?
6: I'm going to venture to say if you haven't found her yet, it's probably a no.
1: Things escalate when the father of the girl shows up, seemingly already knowing the man.
8: Are you from Oregon?
7: I am from Oregon.
8: Oh, you got to take this guy in.
6: Why?
8: He's been harassing the 12-year-old daughter online.
7: That's how it works for you?
8: Yeah.
7: You're going to forbid me? Little children? My name is Ask Little Children.
8: Oh, God. The FBI is involved in it, so please.
7: The FBI? You know what?
6: All right, hey, stop. Stop talking to him. All right, step down here on the street. Get off this property. All right, I'll be with you in a second, sir.
8: Thank you.
6: Yeah. All right, so there's your answer. This girl you've been talking to is 12 years old. You're obviously an adult, so that conversation.
7: Forbid them not.
6: Hey!
7: Forbid them not.
6: She is 12 years old. That is her parent. He will forbid whatever he chooses. Am I clear on that?
7: 12 is very old. I was looking for a 6-year-old.
6: All right, that's disturbing.
7: You know what? Holy and profane, I'm holy. And so is my church, the Church of I Am Christ.
1: The man continues to rant, making bizarre and sickening statements, even giving a joke name when the police ask for his real one.
6: You live in the area? All right, what's your first name?
7: My name is As Little Children.
6: As Little Children?
7: That's my full name.
6: So your first name is As?
7: My name's first name is As.
6: Okay, is it A-Z-Z?
7: As in, as become as little children, or you will not enter the kingdom of heaven.
6: That's not making any sense whatsoever.
7: Become as little children, or you will not enter the kingdom of heaven. That's what it is.
6: Okay,
7: or you will not enter the kingdom of heaven.
6: So what is your government?
7: Whatever you think is paying you, whoever you think is paying you, I can pay you more. So,
6: well, you're not paying me.
7: I can pay you more.
6: I'm a city employee.
7: If it's money, that's fine.
6: So what is
7: if it's for diligence, I'm here for my woman. And if she does not want me, I will leave right now forever.
6: Well, the father has said that you are not wanted, so you should leave forever.
9: Daughter.
6: 12-year-old female at this residence.
7: Forsake your sons, forsake your daughters, forsake your wives, forsake children. Do not forsake little children. I'm little children. And if you're an officer of the law, that's it. If you will die for Jesus, die for Jesus right now. If you want to have me taken in underneath the law, go ahead, because you want to fight for that badge right now, go ahead. I am the one Church of Christ who is Muslim and Christian, and we have the living God who has never died.
6: Okay.
7: And if you want to be
6: on 14 headquarters,
7: she's going to be old one day and die.
6: So?
7: Because I will live forever. And I will kill myself. I will kill myself.
6: Okay. So are you making threats to harm yourself?
7: No, I'm not.
6: Are you sure? Because you just said I'll kill myself.
7: Without her, I will die one day.
6: Well, we're all going to die one day.
7: Right. And I hope my day is soon.
6: There's no love connection. She does not foresee herself growing old in your arms and dying together with you or anything like that. So it is definitely a no-go. I hate to be the person to break your heart, but it is definitely not gonna work out. Regardless of what may have been communicated on the internet, what you thought in your mind, what you thought in your heart, there is definitely
7: And you believe it came from her?
6: I talked to her. I talked to her specifically.
7: Do you believe it came from her? She wasn't under distress at all?
6: Well, no, she's not under duress.
7: How do you know?
6: Because I was in the house.
7: How do you know she's not under duress right now?
6: Okay.
7: How do you know she's not under duress? Huh?
6: Put your hands on your back. Put your hands on your back. We're not going to have you acting up like this.
1: The man acts incredibly erratically, possibly under the influence or suffering from some kind of mental health issue, with officers having to eventually detain him.
7: Yeah.
6: While we investigate the complaint of you trying to, while we continue to investigate your desire to have a relationship with a 12-year-old.
1: He was found guilty of menacing by stalking and importuning, and sentenced to four

0: Plus.com.
1: Albuquerque, New Mexico. This disturbing body cam footage captures the moment when officers pulled a suspect, Jeremy Guthrie, over under suspicion of a DUI for driving erratically and speeding.
2: Hey there.
3: Hello.
2: How are you?
3: All right.
2: Just all right?
3: Yeah.
2: Okay. Should you have a license?

0: During the traffic stop, Guthrie shows he is agitated and nervous and denies having consumed alcohol.
1: So was I, the way you're driving?
2: Huh?
1: I said, you mentioned that you were nervous? Right. I was nervous while I was behind you driving down I-40. You were in lane number one at times. You went all the way from lane number one all the way over. Then your signal had problems keeping the lane.
0: Things only get worse for Guthrie when police realize he has six children, all aged 12 to 14, in his car.
1: You took that curve way too fast.
0: And when asked about this, he calls them his friends and insists one of them is 18.
1: I thought you were going to crash. Okay, and then you have a bunch of kids in the car. How many kids? You have 1, 2, 3, 4, 5, 6. Who are these kids to you?
2: This is my friend.
1: That's your friend?
2: Yeah.
1: How old is your friend?
2: 18.
1: That girl's not 18? That girl's not 18?
2: Yeah.
1: No, she's not.
2: No, I don't think she is.
1: That girl's not 18. Trust me. She don't look 18. Ma'am, how old are you? I didn't ask you your name. I asked you how old you were.
0: When the girl refuses to give her age, red flags are immediately set in officers' minds, and they ask the suspect to step out of the vehicle only for the situation to look even more damning for him.
1: Why's your zipper or your buttons down in your crotch?
2: Well, I probably just forgot.
1: Okay.
2: And I'll button my zipper.
1: Yeah, please button your zipper.
2: Yeah. I mean, I had to take like a piss and...
0: Despite the suspect being caught with his fly down and with a truck full of minors, while showing clear signs of intoxication, he surprisingly doesn't try to run or flee.
1: When did you last drink?
2: Like, probably, it's been a little while.
1: Like, an hour?
2: I would say it's more than an...
1: Like, maybe two?
2: Yeah.
1: Roughly? Okay.
2: Like 2 hours.
1: That's fair. Because you know what? 2 hours is totally different than, no, I haven't been drinking. You know what I mean?
2: Yeah.
1: But it's okay. We're not going to argue about it. I mean, I know what I smell. I know what I hear. I know what I see. Okay? Simple as that.
2: I mean, yeah. I mean, I'm not going to lie to you.
1: Well, you already did.
0: When the officer again asked the suspect who the kids in the car

0: He gives another bizarre response.
1: All those people in the car, who are they?
2: They're just my friends. I mean...
1: Do you normally hang out with people who are young?
2: Not...
1: How old are you?
2: I'm 41.
1: 41, okay.
0: The officer then decides to approach the kids and asks directly for their ages.
1: How old are you? And don't lie to me. I mean, okay, like, I'm not going to play the game where you lie. I know that you're not 18, okay? So if you want to have attitude, you in the front, okay? We go about it another way. Simple as that. So if I sense any attitude or you give me lip, we'll do it another way. Okay, how old are you?
3: 14.
1: 14, thank you. Simple question.
3: 14.
1: Really 14?
3: Yes, sir.
1: Okay.
3: 14.
1: Okay.
4: 18.
1: Okay. 13, okay. 14, okay. Who's this guy to anybody?
3: That's our homies. And then she knows his kid.
1: Okay. So, that there's your homie? Or, okay, so you guys all need to call your parents.
3: Yes, sir.
1: Okay. Okay, and have your parents meet us here.
0: Meanwhile, another officer attempts the field sobriety tests with the suspect.
5: So just to make sure that you're okay to drive, okay, would you mind doing a couple of field sobriety tests just to make sure?
6: Yeah.
5: Yeah? Whatever. You would mind or you would want to do them?
6: What's it?
5: Do you mind or would you want to do them? Do you want to do them? Yes or no?
6: I don't really want to.
5: You don't
6: want to
5: do them?
6: No, I don't want to.
5: Okay, I'm just going to let you know if you... Don't do the test. I'm going to have to place you under arrest. Do you want to do the test?
6: All right. Well, let's do the test.
0: The man fails the test, and police also find multiple open bottles of whiskey and tequila in his car.
5: All right.
6: I just didn't understand what you wanted to...
5: Yeah. All right. Go and stand up, bro. Go and stand up. Go and turn around for me. Go and turn around. Go and turn around. All right, so you're going to be placed under arrest for DWI, okay?
0: Once taken into the police station, Jeremy was accused of raping a 12-year-old girl who was found inside the car. She had also suffered a miscarriage during a year of alleged sexual abuse. Guthrie was charged with driving under the influence and 6 counts of child abuse and multiple counts of rape, and he was sentenced to 36 years minimum in prison.
7: Well, good morning and welcome to Wake Up America Early. It is Tuesday, July 7th. I'm Alex Kramer. Here are some stories we're following for you. President Donald Trump is on his way to Turkey for a high-stakes NATO summit, where he will press alliance members to follow through on promises to boost their defense spending. Now, the meeting, of course, coming amid continued concerns over Russia's war in Ukraine and instability in the Middle East. Trump is also expected to meet with Ukrainian President Volodymyr Zelensky as NATO leaders debate military support and regional security. We'll have a live report for you on the very latest developments in just a moment. Plus, in Maine, Democratic U.S. Senate candidate Graham Blattner now facing mounting calls to suspend his campaign after a woman accused him of sexually assaulting her back in 2021. Now, Blattner has denied the allegation, but several top Democrats, including Senate leaders and the Maine Democratic Party, have withdrawn their support and urged him to step aside as the party scrambles to protect a key Senate race. More on this coming up. And at the FIFA World Cup, Belgium advancing the quarterfinals after a stunning 4-1 victory over the U.S. The loss ending the Americans' tournament despite the controversial reinstatement of star striker Valerian Balogun, whose suspension was lifted by FIFA just 24 hours prior to kickoff. After a little intervention from President Trump, and of course that has sparked international criticism and the usual accusations of political interference in the sport, Belgium now moves on to face Spain in the quarterfinals. We're going to break it down for you in a little bit. I'm going to try to be as nice as I can. All right. All these stories and a whole lot more coming up. Wake America Early starts right now.

0: All righty, let's begin with this. So President Trump on his way to Turkey this morning for a major summit of those NATO leaders gathering in the Turkish capital, expected to focus on U.S. efforts to get NATO allies to spend more on defense. Ukraine and Iran also high on the agenda. Newsmax foreign correspondent Trent Murray is at the summit for us this morning and joins us live. Trent, good morning.
1: Good morning to you, Alex. Well, the leaders of the world's biggest military alliance arriving here for what is being billed as a major summit to discuss the future of transatlantic security. We saw President Trump depart overnight from Joint Base Andrews. He is currently en route here aboard Air Force One, expected to land in the Turkish capital, Ankara, in the coming hours. And from there, it is straight into meetings with his counterparts from across the 32 member countries that make up NATO. Now, heading into this summit, there is some expectation that there may be some difficult conversations had. The White House has made no secret of the fact that it wants Europe to be doing a lot more to step up when it comes to defence and to rely less on the United States. That stepping up is expected to take the form of further defence spending. A pledge of 5% of GDP from each of those countries is expected. The briefings that we are hearing is that the president will use this summit to review or grade just how those countries are doing. As one official told me, it almost feels a bit like a parent-teacher evening about to take place to see how those other NATO countries are faring. Here is how Secretary General of NATO Mark Rutte described the current state of play in the alliance.
2: After years of underinvestment, we are producing real capabilities. European allies and Canada are now on a trajectory to equalize the defense spending with the United States. And not just that, they are taking on more leadership within NATO's command and control structure, stepping up on conventional defense, on efforts to bolster our deterrence and defense, including along the entire eastern flank in the Baltic region and the Arctic, and spearheading support to Ukraine.
1: Now, speaking of Ukraine, we do know that President Zelensky is also here and will be having talks directly with President Trump. It comes as Kyiv increasingly makes a public plea for more air defence support. The military there are now running extremely low on those interceptors, particularly in the capital, which has come under sustained attack in recent weeks. Just in the past 24 hours, we've seen 23 people killed and dozens injured after Russia launched waves of drones and missiles across the country. Again, the capital seemingly absorbing much of these hits. We know that the big wish list item for Zelensky is more air defense support. We'll see how NATO leaders respond. Alex.
0: All right. Trent Murray, live outside that NATO summit. I'm sure we'll be checking in with you all throughout the day. All right, let's just continue our coverage and bring in the president of Project Sentinel, retired Army Lieutenant Colonel Tony Schaefer, as well as vice president of the America First Policy Institute and former CIA analyst Fred Flights. Gentlemen, wow, we have a lot to dive into this morning.
3: Good morning.
0: Colonel, let me start with you here.
3: Sure.
0: So as we just heard Trent Murray reporting right there, President Trump, of course, on his way now to the capital of Turkey for that NATO summit. Last year, we know he was pushing, you know, NATO countries to pledge 5% of their economy to NATO defense. He has been pushing NATO to up their spending on defense since his first term. And this year, you know, we hear it's about turning those pledges into actual currency this time around. You know, will he be successful, Colonel?
4: I'm always skeptical of the European nations because they just have a very little interest in actually fulfilling that requirement. I think Germany and some other large ones will. I think Canada will finally step up. Canada's been one of the ones in arrears. But the bottom line is the Europeans keep saying that they're concerned about Russia, Russia being prepared to go to war with them by 2030. Well, if that's true, then you've got to actually step up and prepare your defense for that potentiality. So, I hope so. I think it's going to be tough. There's a couple of nations that want things from us. Turkey wants F-35s. Man, oh, man. So Turkey's got to continue to be a strong ally, which for the most part they have been. And then, of course, there's issues regarding surface-to-air missiles, air defense. We only have so many to go around. So if the Europeans want it, if NATO wants it, then Ukraine wants it. Again, there's only so much to go around, so that would be something that had to be worked out.
0: Colonel, I want to follow up with you just a second, just continuing on this topic. The United States has really been footing the bill for this NATO defense as long as we can honestly remember at this point. Is there any ultimatum that President Trump can give them? Because, again, like you said, they have not been stepping up at all when it comes to this defense spending. And it's completely unfair at this point to the United States.
4: Well, Mark Rutte has said they want to upgrade, like command and control, some other things. There's three things NATO cannot do without us. First is logistics. We have C-17s and other heavy lift capabilities that eclipse the Europeans by three orders of magnitude. They can't move or shoot without us. Secondly, command and control. We're the ones who have all the systems that actually allow for international communications. And third, and most importantly, something we're seeing in Ukraine right now, intelligence. Despite the fact that they all have their own little intelligence services, nothing comes anywhere close to what we, the United States, can do with the Pentagon and CIA. So without those three things and us, there's no NATO.
0: Well, I hope they recognize that. You know, Fred, let's just continue this because, as we know, there's been a great deal of tension between NATO and the United States over the war in Iran. But now reports are saying that NATO chief Mark Rutte is determined to kind of smooth things out this time around. But how do you think he'll go about even accomplishing that?
3: Well, there's no doubt the president will have some pretty tough words for NATO for not supporting the United States in the war in Iran, for not spending enough. But on the other hand, I think the president is going to take credit for what has been accomplished. NATO now has every nation paying more than 2% of GDP. That happened last year, the first time since 2014. Many states are moving towards a 5% level. 20% more was spent on defense last year. It's not enough, but it's a significant step forward. It is a significant success of President Trump's policies. He's going to press them harder. He's going to make it clear that we are going to be pulling some forces out of Europe, not all of them, because we have contingencies in the Western Hemisphere and in Asia against China. I don't think the narrative will be we're pulling out of NATO. It's you're doing better. You have to continue doing better. Yeah. And we have real expectations for you.
0: Yeah. And when it comes to the war with Iran, Fred, well, the last few days of what we are seeing out of there with this anti-American, anti-Western sentiments fueled by these massive crowds. I mean, we've seen the video, we've seen the images all surrounding the Ayatollah's funeral help convince the NATO countries that Iran is, number one, dangerous, and they really do need to support the United States' efforts. Is that something that the United States can really push? I mean, my goodness, look at these images here.
3: Well, first of all, I think these images were manufactured. Many of these Iranians are told, if you don't show up for the funeral, we're going to kill your family.
0: Yeah.
3: I read this as sort of validating why Iran is such a disaster, an economic disaster, an isolated nation as it is. It's a regime that, frankly, is obsessed with hatred and killing other nations. It's not interested in acting as a member of civilized states in the world today. Europe knows this, but they simply don't have the backbone to stand up to Iran to join us. I think that's still going to be a big point of contention. I hope they play a role somehow in dealing with the threat from Iran, maybe with sanctions. But in terms of helping us militarily, I regret to say I don't think they're there yet.
0: Yeah. All right. Well, a lot to look forward to today. Again, another topic of conversation will also be, you know, the Ukraine and Russia war as well. Again, we're going to be keeping a very close eye on this. Lieutenant Colonel Tony Schaefer, Fred Flights. Fantastic insight from you both. Appreciate it.
3: Good to be here.
4: Morning.
0: Coming up, the U.S. Men's World Cup journey has come to an end after a tough, tough loss to Belgium. What went wrong? A whole lot. What comes next for Team USA and which nations are now emerging as favorites to lift that trophy? We're going to break it down for you next.

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1: All right, welcome back into Wake Up America Early. The U.S. men's national team has been eliminated from the 2026 FIFA World Cup after a 4-1 loss to Belgium in the round of 16. Now, while the Americans showed flashes of promise throughout the tournament, the defeat brings an end to the run on home soil and raises questions about what's truly next for the program as attention now turns towards the 2030 World Cup. Joining us now to help break it down is former U.S. men's national team player and co-executive producer of What Is Your Unstoppable Spirit, Brian Ching. Brian, I thought we would be having a very different conversation this morning. I'm going to try to keep as restrained as I possibly can, but also I'm a realist. As a former player myself, I would have to say that that was one of the worst games that I saw the entire tournament, and I am including every country in that. I don't know how I would love, I want to get your opinion, but in my opinion, they were uninspired. They looked scared. There was mistakes that I've never seen anyone make. It was shockingly bad, in my opinion, Brian.
2: I think you just described it perfectly. It was hard to watch. Mm-hmm. You know, being a former national team player, it seemed like they were unsure of themselves.
1: Yeah.
2: They lacked the fight that they had in the previous game. I don't even know how to describe it,
1: right,
2: in the sense that, you know, it just looked like they didn't want to come out and play. And unfortunately, you know, you look at that first goal, they have four players around the ball, and none of them take the initiative to run through it and clear the ball. And then, you know, obviously with the third goal, you know, complete blunder. It looked like a completely different team. I don't know if they were just exhausted. And that could be my only explanation for what happened. Just truly disappointing. And I know, obviously, you know, that's not what their plan was, to go out and have that happen. But they're making a lot of uncharacteristic mistakes, from bad touches, you know, on plays, giving the ball away too easy. And then they just looked like they got punched in like a heavyweight bout and never recovered.
1: Yeah. I mean, it was from the first couple of minutes. I, as a former defender myself, I said, do we have a defense on this pitch right now? Me and my mom, we were texting, what is this team out here right now? I didn't recognize them. And then I don't know if you feel the same way, but in my opinion, we would have lost, but we would have given it everything we had. I mean, I remember, if we would have gone out how Cape Verde went out against Argentina, I would not be in this mood that I am today, given the blood, sweat, and tears, putting it all out there on the pitch. We went down without a fight. I think that the American people would have felt a little better waking up this morning if there was more fight out there, even if we had lost. Do you agree with that?
2: 100%. You know, I felt that. I was texting the same kind of group chat with former players and just being like, at a loss for words, mm-hmm. in the sense that, you know, when you're down, you know, as soon as the ball turns over, you're trying to win it back. Mm-hmm. You know, I just didn't see that type of reaction and that fire. And that's why it was, like I said, again, I'm going to have to repeat it again. It was hard to watch. And I don't know if there was some underlying theme or something that went on, or they just, you know, your big time players didn't step up in that moment and try to win the game themselves, to take that initiative, to go out there and fight and to claw. And, you know, I'll give Sebastian Berhalter some credit. You know, when he came on, he did show some of that fight and that passion. And I think that's one of the reasons why he was on that team. You know, in hindsight, you would like to have seen him start to bring that fire and hopefully, you know, inspire the other guys around him. But there weren't enough players that had that fight. And that, like you said, is the most disappointing thing, because it was a huge opportunity to grow soccer even further in this country, because they are a talented team. They are a team capable of beating that Belgium side and getting to the next round. And so, you know, like you said yourself, we're all at a loss right now for how that went down, and, you know, quite frankly, embarrassed that you know, things didn't work out better, and, you know, kind of curious and searching for what actually went wrong. in the locker room.
1: Yeah, and I'm looking for the leadership on this team, somebody to step up. Like you see Kylian Mbappe stepping up on France. You saw Haaland step up when it comes to Norway. I didn't see that leadership here. I didn't see anybody stepping up. Post-game, when Christian Pulisic said, now I can rest, it's not one you want to hear from one of your allegedly star players. But I want to talk about just U.S. soccer as a whole. We saw the enthusiasm in this country. We saw the excitement that this team could bring. And again, yes, it was held here in America. Where does USA soccer go from here? What are positives that you, we maybe, I know it's hard right now after such a terrible loss. What positives can you bring out of soccer here in America from what you've seen throughout this tournament?
2: I think soccer is continuing to grow, you know, and I think that you're going to get more and more of our top athletes sticking with soccer a little bit longer because of the MLS has been around for, you know, consistently being around. You know, we're bringing in big names like the, you know, Messi. Mm. And so I think the longer that soccer stays, the stronger that the MLS gets, it's only going to help U.S. soccer grow from here, especially if our best athletes start sticking with the sport. And I think, you know, while this is a setback in the eyes, I still think that U.S. soccer is an upward trend. I think there's going to have to be a point where we get that confidence in these games that we can go out and beat these European sides on, you know, European mm-hmm. soil or, you know, at home in these big tournaments. And I think that's where we're just lacking right now. Is that confidence that you're going to go into a game against a big team and that you expect to win, not where you go in timid or you go in thinking that, oh, okay, you know, we might have a shot. It's more of an expectation. And when you expect to win,
1: exactly.
2: you do all the little things like pressure. As soon as the ball turns over, you fight, you know, you chase the ball down when it goes out of bounds and then get the ball back in play quickly. And I think that's the tipping point for us, is when we start beating these teams more consistently and expect to beat these teams on the big stage.
1: And that's the thing. Europeans come in and say, we're going to win. They have the confidence to come in. We have to get to that point. We are not at that point yet. Brian Ching, I wish I could talk to you all day and break this down even more. But thank you so much for waking up early and coming on this morning. Always appreciate you.
2: Thanks, Alex.
1: All right, let's now turn to this. So the fight over housing prices, immigration, the economy is now heating up. Democrats making housing costs a key issue heading into midterms, arguing more needs to be done to make life more affordable for Americans. But Republicans say Democrats are trying to claim they can fix a crisis that they helped create. Newsmax's Rob Schmidt has more.
3: Alex Marlow, editor of Breitbart, joins us now. Chad Wolf, former head of Homeland Security. Good to have you both here. Chad, just one more. As if we needed another one more disastrous consequence of what they did to the border for 4 years is the fact that nobody can afford a house.
4: Well, that's exactly right. And we talked about this. We've been talking about this for over the last several years, that the consequences of what Joe Biden and his administration did for 4 years is not just the illegality along that border and sort of the crime, the cartels and all of that, but it's the downstream consequences in housing, education, and all these other sectors of what happens when you have millions of individuals pour into this country unchecked, unvetted. This is the consequence of that. And look, the American people aren't stupid. They saw this in real time. They know this. We just now have, you know, accomplished individuals writing a report saying this and laying out the facts. But the American people know that housing went up because you had millions, 7 to 11 million individuals come across that border and get put up in hotels and all sorts of things.
3: Yeah, Alex, it was surreal that they pretended for so long that this would have no adverse consequence, that you could just dump. I mean, he's saying 7 to 11. I don't know how many there were. The president thinks it could be closer to 15 to 20. But of course, that's going to have an upward surge at the bottom of the housing market. If that's all full, everybody has to move up into something, and then you get that pressure.
5: Yeah, this was all their plan from the start, Rob, and they thought they would get away with it just by calling all of us racist for waving our hands and saying, hey, this is a problem. Mm-hmm. I wrote a book about Joe Biden. It was a New York Times bestseller called Breaking Biden. I have a whole chapter on his immigration policy. I call it Joe Biden's America, a sanctuary country, because that's how he treated the entire country. He took off those Remain in Mexico agreements, the Northern Triangle agreements, stopped Title 42, stuff Chad helped to put into place, which was terrific. Why did he do this? Because he just detests Republicans and Trump so much. And remember, this isn't just bad for Americans, bad for the migrants too. Their journey's dangerous. It's dirty. Yeah. It's humiliating unless they want to pay off the cartels. And of course, it drives down the wages of Americans and drives up our rent.
3: Yeah. Chad, do you suspect that we'll see some easing? I mean, as this deportation process moves along and as they self-deport as well, do you think that'll calm some of these concerns over prices? I mean, I would have to imagine that that's going to have we're going to feel an impact at some point.
4: Well, I hope we do. I don't know that it'll be right away, but you should feel that impact. Look, the Trump administration is doing some historic moves here, trying to remove individuals that have come into the country. But the Biden team knows that the hardest part about this entire equation that we're talking about is actually removing people from the country, which in part, I think, is why they let so many in. They knew that once they got here, it'd be very difficult to remove. But that's what the Trump team is doing. And as they do that, hopefully we will see some easing in certain segments that we've seen in just a growth in. Again, that paper was based on 7 million coming into the country, as you indicated, Rob. I think that number is much higher.
3: Yeah. Alex, before I let you go, should Republicans be running on what we just talked about, the idea that their opposition is trying to tell us that they're going to make this country more affordable after creating the disaster that we're in?
5: Yeah, absolutely. This is always the number one issue for my audience at Breitbart News because they understand this is a humanitarian crisis. It's also a way to drive up the wages of Americans, drive down the price of housing, is just to make sure that there aren't people who aren't invited who are here.
3: Right. Yeah, they should take this study and they should take that soundbite of Biden saying that the migrants should surge the border, put them together and just start making ads out of that and say, yeah, you want things to get cheaper, you're voting for the wrong party. Alex Marlowe, good to see you. Chad Wolf, appreciate you guys. Thanks so much.
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0: All right, welcome back into Wake Up America Early. Here's a look at some of today's top headlines. Well, tech giant Microsoft is cutting about 2% of its workforce by laying off about 4,800 employees. Microsoft's latest round of cuts coming as its shares plummet by 23% in the first half of 2026. Now, it also offered voluntary buyouts for about 9,000 employees earlier this year as it continues spending big on AI. Meanwhile, Toyota is expanding its U.S. production by building a $3.6 billion auto plant in San Antonio, Texas. The Japanese auto giant announcing it will create about 2,000 jobs when the facility opens in 2030. Toyota also saying as a result, it will shift some of its truck production from Mexico to the United States. And a Chinese company unveiling what it calls the world's first AI-powered humanoid robot to combat loneliness amongst single adults and seniors. UBTech introducing its hyper-realistic robot equipped with emotional artificial intelligence and cameras in its eyes that can detect when its owner is stressed or tired. Okay, the AI robot is currently priced between about $17,000 and $145,000, depending on which model you get. All right, that's terrifying. All right, so Israel is raising new concerns over Turkey's push to rejoin the F-35 fighter jet program as NATO leaders gather today. So Prime Minister Netanyahu now warning that putting advanced U.S. fighter jets in Turkey's hands could threaten the balance of power in that region. So for the very latest, let's now bring in Middle East correspondent Jody Cohen. Jody, what more can you tell us?
1: Hi, Alex. So Turkey was expelled from the F-35 program after buying Russian air defenses, and they are now looking to get back in. But Israeli Prime Minister Netanyahu is cautioning that Turkey supports the bad guys. Remember, President Trump last week suggested that he had persuaded Turkey not to join Team Iran in the recent war. And Turkish President Erdogan has called Hamas a liberation group. Here's Netanyahu's spokesman, David Mentzer.
2: Jody, Prime Minister Netanyahu today questioned how it is possible that Turkey and President Erdogan, that occupies half of Cyprus, a NATO country, that threatens Greece, another NATO country, that talks openly about conquering Jerusalem, that's Israel's eternal capital, and whose foreign minister, Turkey's foreign minister, said that the world's only Jewish state does not have a place amongst humanity, basically calling for Israel to be wiped out. The Prime Minister simply questioned how it is possible that Turkey could be given F-35 jets.
1: Meanwhile, the funeral for Iran's Ayatollah Khamenei is continuing today with more chance of death to America. Reports were also received this morning of two commercial ships struck reportedly by Iran in the Strait of Hormuz. However, Iran's foreign minister Araghchi has accused the U.S. of making threats, warning that could jeopardize talks, which were set to resume next week. President Trump suggested Iran has offered concessions, but that the deal needs to be finalized or the U.S. would finish the job. Finally, there have been explosions in Damascus near the hotel of French President Macron. 18 people have been injured. Macron is unharmed as he was on his way to meet with Syria's President al-Shara before the French leader will travel on to NATO. Back to you.
0: All right, Jody Cohen. Appreciate that.
3: Mr. Robinson, good morning. For the record, the court also recognizes the presence of Ms. Erica Kirk. Ms. Kirk, good morning.
0: All right, so that was Utah Judge Tony Graff acknowledging the presence of Erica Kirk at a five-day preliminary hearing of the man accused of killing her husband, Charlie Kirk. Evidence was presented Monday and will continue all week as prosecutors try to establish that they have probable cause for the capital murder case to move forward. So to discuss this and more, let's now bring in former assistant U.S. attorney and legal fellow at the Heritage Foundation, Zach Smith, and former federal prosecutor, Doug Burns. Gentlemen, good morning to you both. Doug, I'm going to start with you on this one. So I'd like to ask you about the clip that we just showed. Of course, of Judge Graff there mentioning the presence of Erica Kirk in the courtroom. Was that an unusual step at all? I mean, what message do you think the judge was trying to send? And will the defense see that as being prejudicial to their client? It's very interesting.
4: It's unusual to acknowledge it in that fashion. I mean, I've been in, you know, I don't know how many cases where family members, relatives, spouses are present. But never once in all my 40 years did I ever see a judge. And I'm not criticizing the judge, but I'm just saying it's just highly unusual. There's no legal significance to it in terms of the case. You know, it's just sort of a, you know, dramatic, almost media type of thing. You know, there's, you know, the decedent's wife, you know, for the first time confronting the defendant and all of that. But again, I'm not in favor of it because it has no real significance.
0: Okay. All right. So, Zach, authorities have said that DNA consistent with Tyler Robinson's was found on the trigger for the rifle used to allegedly kill Kirk, the fired cartridge casing, two unfired cartridges, and then a towel used to wrap the rifle. Prosecutors also have said that Robinson left a note for his transgender romantic partner that read, quote, "I had the opportunity to take out Charlie Kirk and I'm going to take it," end quote there. That's been surrounded by a lot of speculation at this point of those notes and the messages. What do you think about this case? Is it a slam dunk? Is it too late for Robinson to take a plea? Would you advise him to take that path if you were his defense team?
5: Well, I suspect his defense attorneys, their primary goal right now is to get the death penalty off the table. And let's keep in mind where we are in this process. This preliminary hearing, it's exactly what it sounds like. It's preliminary. As you mentioned earlier, all the prosecution has to show at this stage is that they have probable cause, that a particular person committed a particular crime. In this case, that they have enough evidence to move to the next phase, the trial phase, and let a jury hear their case against Tyler Robinson. Relatively speaking, that's a low bar, and I suspect the prosecution won't have any trouble clearing that hurdle here. And so, assuming that goes well, the prosecution can establish they have probable cause that Tyler Robinson assassinated Charlie Kirk, then at that point, I suspect you'll see the defense team, the prosecution, thinking seriously about whether, and if so, when, to offer and accept a plea agreement. Otherwise, this case will head towards trial.
0: Yeah. Yeah. And Doug, this is just something kind of an aside I wanted to ask you about. So Tyler Robinson allegedly was actually heard laughing when his defense, with his defense, while Erica Kirk was reportedly sat sobbing, listening to everything. As you see, Erica and the entire Kirk family just left the courtroom during very, very graphic testimony. Doug, in your opinion, should a jury take into account the demeanor of a suspect in court when making any type of decision?
4: Oh, they're absolutely going to take it into account, and that's why we tell defendants all the time about the issue of their demeanor. You know, this is a preliminary hearing without a jury, so there's a huge distinction between being in front of a jury or not being in front of a jury. So I suspect that the lawyers, if they're good lawyers, are going to make sure that stuff like that, what you described, is not going to happen in front of the presence of a jury.
0: Yeah, okay. And Zach, you kind of touched on this a little bit previously, but okay, so let's say if Tyler Robinson is found guilty of these charges, of course, you mentioned he is facing that death penalty. Will that warrant an automatic appeal at that point, or will the decision of this jury stand?
5: Well, whenever the death penalty is imposed, that triggers years and years of appellate proceedings, what's known as post-conviction proceedings. And so even if a jury convicts Tyler Robinson, even if the death penalty is imposed, that is not the end of the story. Look, I've been critical often too long in these cases. It takes too long from conviction until the punishment is imposed. But in this case in particular, I suspect you're looking, unfortunately, at lengthy delays if a guilty verdict is entered, if the death penalty is imposed, until that sentence will ultimately, if ever, be carried out.
0: All right. We're going to definitely be keeping a close eye on this, as will basically the entire world at this point. Doug Burns, Zach Smith, gentlemen, great insight from you both. Appreciate it.
4: My pleasure.
5: Thank you.
0: Coming up, a Senate race in Maine is facing new uncertainty after allegations surface involving Democratic candidate Graham Blattner. Hear his response to the claims when we return.

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2: All right, welcome back to Wake Up America Early. A political firestorm is growing in Maine, where Democratic Senate candidate Graham Plattner now denying allegations of sexual assault made by a former partner.
3: I wanted to directly address the troubling, serious, and false allegations against me. Any accusation of non-consensual behavior is categorically false. Over the last 10 months, I have been deeply humbled by the faith Mainers have put in me. You have welcomed me into your homes, into your places of work, into your restaurants, into your houses of worship. You have shown that a different kind of politics, one that puts the interests of people over corporations, is not just possible, but is inevitable.
2: Okay. So, as you just heard Plattner saying right there, the accusations are false, but the claims have triggered a wave of backlash with several Democratic leaders withdrawing their support and calling on him to leave the race. So for more on this, we're now joined by host of Mary Walter Radio and Newsmax contributor Mary Walter and political strategist and CEO of Compass Strategies, Luke Ball. Luke, what did you make of that? And should we believe somebody who claimed that he didn't know his Nazi tattoo was a Nazi tattoo?
4: Well, again, these new allegations are allegations, but if you take them in totality with what the Democrats were willing to tolerate, I'm not giving the left a pass whatsoever on anything moving forward. They said they were totally fine, apparently, with having that Nazi tattoo that you just mentioned, of him making horrible jokes about sexual assault victims, of doing unspeakable things in porta potties. I used to bring on TV interviews a long CVS list to hold it up and say, these are the things the Democrats are totally fine with. And apparently, there are credible enough allegations now to where this is where they seem to draw the line. So you don't go and make a video like that in a somber tone unless there is some smoke. So I'm curious to see where this plays out. But ultimately, if the Democrats were willing to tolerate all of the other stuff, I am kind of surprised that they would submit this as the thing that brings them across the finish line. In my own opinion, I think they saw the polls and realized that he wasn't going to win if he continued down this trajectory.
2: Yeah, I mean, you just listed the laundry list of things that we've been screaming for months now about this man that they were like, that's fine. We love this. We're still going to support him. I mean, Mary, Minority Leader now, Senator Chuck Schumer and the chair of the Democratic Senatorial Campaign Committee, Kirsten Gillibrand, releasing a statement having this to say, quote, Graham Plattner needs to immediately withdraw as the Democratic nominee for Senate, allow Maine Democrats the opportunity to choose a new candidate who could defeat Susan Collins. The DSCC will not invest in the Maine Senate race if Plattner remains on the ballot. Once again, Mary, just to echo every single thing that Luke this just said, they were fine with everything else about this man. And all of a sudden, this one thing, is it that the polls, that he wasn't looking too good? Is that what this is?
5: Oh, yeah. Well, I 100% agree with that. Luke, yes, you are spot on. I've been saying this. This is what they found out. We've seen this play before. Everything Democrats do, politics in general, I think 90% of it is just a play. And we're supposed to just consume this. They knew the numbers were bad. This guy has known for about a week now that he was getting the axe. He has to make his decision by Monday. So now he's going to sit here and pretend that he's trying to decide whether he's going to drop out or not. He already knows that he's going to drop out. And then the Democrats will take a couple of days to panic and try to figure out, oh my gosh, who's going to possibly replace Graham Plattner? They already know who's going to replace Graham Plattner. Mm. They did this with Biden. They did this with Swalwell. Democrats love to usurp the democratic process, you know, the one that Donald Trump is literally destroying. And they love to usurp the will of the people. And when a candidate isn't doing well, and insert who the people who are running the party, who the candidate they want. And that's what's happening here. And that's why Ro Khanna and Chuck Schumer and all of them are jumping on the bandwagon, because that's what they were told to do. So this is all a play. He's out. They'll have their new candidate announced by Monday so they can get them on the ballot and get him off the ballot.
2: Oh, I completely agree with you there, Mary. I mean, they already have the candidate who they want in the back of their mind. 100%. They've got him ready to roll. But shifting gears to something more positive. So a new financial program created by President Trump launched yesterday. It's Trump Accounts, and they will give eligible American children a government-backed investment account designed to grow over time. And CNN broke down what that could mean.
6: If you do not contribute to this and you just keep $1,000, still with a 10% return, which is pretty conservative over the past 10 years, look at this. You can still walk away with $5,500 for college or something else like that. Now, that's not going to pay for college. If you do max out your contributions, you're talking about some really serious money, about $250,000 by the time your child is 18, assuming that 10% returns.
2: That's CNN being very positive. I don't know how, what the negative thing you could even make about this, Luke. I mean, that's fantastic.
4: It's fantastic. It sets children up for success, and it teaches them the basic fundamentals of finance. If you learn compound interest when you were just 10 and 12 years old, that is going to pay enormous dividends further down the line. To know that if you invest early and invest as much as possible, the power of compound interest and the power of utilizing the resources you have, even though they might be small at the beginning, is going to pay off further down the line. And I know it's not directly related, but I see so many of my generation going and taking out hundreds of thousands of dollars in student loans right now today. They feel as if they are being saddled with debt right out of the gate. So if they can early on start piling up money, and if they want to use it for college later, be able to use it for resources and things further down the line, that's going to set them on a path to success. Because I'm looking around right now with some of my colleagues who are wondering how they're going to crawl out of this mountain of student loan debt. They feel as if the American dream's not working for them because too many of them have been sold a lie.
2: Yep. You're absolutely right. And we have to get to this before we go. So Sunny Hostin on The View says she feels unsafe in neighborhoods with, get this, Mary, American flags. Take a listen.
7: I said this on this show many, many years ago, because this is my 10th year on the show. And I said there are times when I walk into a community and I see American flags all over the community, and I suddenly feel unsafe because there is a section of this country that has co-opted the American flag, and they equate being an American or an American flag with white supremacy, and that should never be
8: ever
7: the symbol of white supremacy, but they have weaponized.
8: Because the flag belongs to all of us.
7: It does belong to all of us.
2: Mary, leave the country if you don't want to see an American flag. 20 seconds, please respond.
5: Yeah, I am so done with Sunny Hostin. I mean, America's so racist. Can we remind everyone that her family used to own slaves? Remember when she had her ancestry done?
2: Yeah.
5: And, you know, she just blanched. She was like, what? And they felt, yeah, your family was slave owners. She seems to forget all of that. I would think she would sit all the way down when it comes to race, but yet she does not. Yet she persists. She, you know what? I'm so done with her. She's so irrelevant. They need to get rid of her. She's just a joke.
2: Yeah.
5: I can't with her.
2: And the only president not to have slaveholders in his family tree, President Trump. All right, Mary
5: Trump.
2: Walter, Luke Ball, thank you for joining us this morning. Appreciate
4: thank you.
2: It. We'll be right
5: thank
2: back,
5: you.
2: Everyone.

0: bin Laden was dead.
1: All right, we have some breaking news this morning. Of course, President Trump landing in the capital city of Turkey this morning ahead of the NATO summit. We'll be discussing the war with Iran, NATO defense spending. And he will also be meeting with Ukrainian President Volodymyr Zelensky about the war with Russia. Again, a lot to cover this morning. We will bring you live updates all morning long. And again, Wake Up America, that is next. So let's now bring in Mark Lauder, the host of that show, to give us a brief look at what is up to come on Wake Up America.
2: Yeah, good morning, Alex. Of course, we've got a lot coming up today on Wake Up America. As you see right there, President Trump arriving in Turkey for the NATO summit with his first full day on his schedule, including a state arrival ceremony and the talks that you mentioned. We'll bring you a live report from Turkey and, of course, cover the events as they happen live. Plus, it looks like Graham Plattner's days may be numbered. Apparently, a Nazi tattoo, sexting, and the first abuse allegations weren't enough for Democrats. But now new allegations have some top Democrats saying they want Plattner out of the main Senate race. And it's the end of the road for the U.S. men's soccer team as they fall to Belgium in the round of 16. We will take a look back at their impressive run. Charla's right here. We're going to get this thing started pretty soon here on Wake Up America. We'll see you shortly.
1: All righty, Mark. Thank you so much. Well, that does it for Wake America Early. But Mark and Charla, they will take over from here. Again, you are taking a live look at President Trump landing in Turkey this morning ahead of that NATO summit. Again, he will be speaking about defense spending, trying to get NATO to up their defense spending to that 5%, as well as speaking to Ukrainian President Volodymyr Zelensky. Mark and Charla, I'm going to hand this one off to you.
3: All right. Thanks so much, Alex. Yeah, you're taking a live look there at Turkey as they are rolling out the blue carpet there for the president of the United States.

0: United States set to get off of Air Force One momentarily. Of course, we'll show you all the pomp and circumstance. He's set to meet with several world leaders at the NATO summit today. Hopes to get things done regarding Ukraine, Iran, and, of course, defense spending regarding those European nations.
1: And there you see the brand new backup 747, the new Air Force One, the bridge aircraft arriving overseas. The president there will be stepping off of it shortly to begin his 2 days in NATO. He's there until tomorrow, where he will leave tomorrow night and return to the United States.
0: Yeah, again, we are waiting for the president to get off of Air Force One momentarily for the big welcome there as he arrives in Turkey, taking that long flight earlier today. And now, again, we await for the president to arrive. He has a day full of meetings, a very, very busy schedule ahead. There will be little to no downtime.
1: And it will all start here shortly with a state arrival ceremony. Then they will do the formal welcome as he comes in to the actual NATO summit itself. And then the meetings will begin. He is meeting with President Erdogan. He will be meeting with Ukrainian President Volodymyr Zelensky while he's overseas, as well as other world leaders. Newsmax foreign correspondent Trent Murray joins us now. He is covering this trip live on the ground in Turkey and can provide us the latest.
2: Well, a very good morning to you, Mark and Sharla. Well, as we are seeing there, the leaders of the world's biggest military alliance arriving here in the Turkish capital, Ankara, for what is being billed as a major summit to discuss the future of transatlantic security. We, of course, saw the president depart Joint Base Andrews overnight from Washington, D.C., and just in the past couple of minutes or so, landing here aboard Air Force One here in Ankara. We know that as soon as he steps off that plane, he will be heading in to a number of bilateral meetings and group meetings with the other leaders from the 32 member countries which make up NATO. Heading into this summit, there has been some expectation that there may be, I think it's fair to describe, some difficult conversations had between the president and some of those counterparts. The White House has made no secret of the fact that it wants to see Europe do a lot more of the heavy lifting here when it comes to defense and to rely less on the United States. Now, what that stepping up looks like is pledges, signing on the dotted line when it comes to more defense spending. It is a pledge of 5% of a country's GDP. That is what the president is looking for here. And the brief things we are hearing out of the US is that the president is going to effectively use this summit as a report card period to try and speak to some of these leaders and to assess exactly where things stand right now. Some countries seemingly doing quite well, the likes of Poland, for example, spending over 5%. The likes of Spain, though, well, they are not budging. And so, as I say, we are expecting some potentially difficult conversations had here over the next 48 hours. We heard just before from the Secretary General of NATO, Mark Rutte, who kind of gave a bit of a state of play of where things stand at the moment. Here's what he had to say.
3: We are producing real capabilities. European allies and Canada are now on a trajectory to equalize the defense spending with the United States. And not just that, they are taking on more leadership within NATO's command and control structure, stepping up on conventional defense, on efforts to bolster our deterrence and defense, including along the entire eastern flank in the Baltic region and the Arctic, and spearheading support to Ukraine.
2: Now, speaking of Ukraine, we do know that Ukrainian President Volodymyr Zelensky is also in attendance here as a guest of the Turkish hosts. It comes really as Kyiv is making very public pleas for more air defense support. They are saying that they are running extremely low now on those interceptors following a real stepping up of attacks, particularly on the capital, Kyiv. In the past 24 hours, we saw 23 people killed and dozens injured after Russia launched a wave of missiles and drones across the capital. The military there saying they are struggling to intercept, particularly some of the ballistic missiles. They are running low on Patriots. So certainly the wish list for the Ukrainians from this summit will be to maybe get NATO to commit to providing some more air defense quickly. We'll have to wait and see how they respond. But as we say, President Trump just getting ready to step off Air Force One. He'll then travel here by motorcade into the presidential complex in the Turkish capital. President Recep Tayyip Erdogan of Turkey will, of course, meet him, and then it is straight into a very busy 48 hours of discussions.
0: Yeah, Trent, you mentioned it will be a very busy 48 hours. What are you hearing there in terms of the different meetings that the president is set to have? We know that today he will meet with the president of Turkey. He will meet also with Ukraine's President Volodymyr Zelensky, as you mentioned. But a lot needs to take place.
2: Yeah, and certainly I think it's interesting the relationship between President Trump and President Erdogan. I mean, Turkey is a major player within NATO. They, in fact, have the second largest army in the alliance after the United States. They play a critical role in kind of trying to balance things in the Middle East. We do know that Turkey and the US have quite different views when it comes to controversial issues like Israel. I don't expect that will dominate too much of the agenda, but we do know one of the big asks for these meetings between the Turkish president and President Trump is F-35 fighter jets. Turkey was originally part of the F-35 program. It was then asked to leave because it purchased Russian air defense systems, which NATO said was incompatible with the advanced computers on board the F-35. Turkey would like to get back into the F-35 program. And so we are just waiting to see how President Trump may make a decision on that. As you also mentioned, Ukraine will be a huge issue. European countries feel like they have stepped up when it comes to filling the funding gap in Ukraine and helping more. But as one NATO official told me, really the main event here is how President Trump responds to the other 31 countries in NATO. Will he feel like that they are doing enough or that they are just paying lip service when it comes to defense and security? What this official described it as, it almost feels like parent-teacher night a little bit. 12 months on since the last summit in The Hague, the president is going to come. He's going to have numbers in his notebook. He's going to know what each country is doing. And for those that he feel like aren't lifting the heavy weights here, then undoubtedly he's going to probably have some quite choice words around that. Make no mistake, the big priority of the administration, and they've made this clear, is that Europe just needs to rely much less on the US, and it's time for them to step up on their own.
0: Yeah.
1: Yeah, Trent, and one of the lingering things that will also be here, and the president has said this a lot, is about how NATO and the EU, they did not step up when we wanted them to help with the war with Iran, securing the Strait of Hormuz. When they are the ones who rely on the Strait of Hormuz, it provides very little, if any, oil or energy to the United States. And many people believe Europe didn't do enough.
2: And that seems to be the White House's position as well. I mean, they were aware that several NATO countries looked at offering naval support in order to try and secure the Strait of Hormuz. But that naval support was only meant to come when hostilities came to an end. And so it was always a bit of a head scratcher, I think, from the Americans' perspective around why you would commit to sending naval support or ships when the hostilities are over. But that was the European position. They will have to try and continue to explain that to President Trump. But certainly coming into this summit, he does feel like he's been let down by some of the other countries. They will explain it that they never committed to wanting to get involved in Iran. So why should they have been held accountable or asked to join? That is a discussion undoubtedly that will be had behind closed doors. But this is a really important summit, I think, in many ways, because I think this really feels like an inflection point now of after years of the president saying that he wants NATO countries to do more on defense spending. He now wants to start to see the results of this and not just sort of kicking the can down the road, making future pledges or having further summits to discuss future funding. He actually wants to see the rubber hit the road from what we are being told. And so those conversations will take place over the next 48 hours. And undoubtedly, we will hear a lot about it.
1: Okay, Trent Murray, now you've got a busy 48 hours ahead of you. We'll let you step down here for just a second, but we will check back within you later.
0: All right, let's keep this conversation going. Welcome in retired Air Force Brigadier General, former Deputy Military Rep to NATO, Newsmax contributor Blaine Holt, along with retired U.S. Navy Captain, former member of the U.S. military delegation to NATO, David Shealy. Great to have you both with us this morning. David, I'll start with you. So President Trump says one of the many reasons that he is going to the summit is because of his close relationship with Turkey's president. And he arrives on the heels of that Wall Street Journal report suggesting that NATO leaders have met to discuss already ways to pull away from the U.S., how to defend themselves without America's help here. What do you think this summit will be like? Friendly or contentious?
4: That's a great question, and good morning to both of you. It'll certainly be tense, to use a lighter word, I guess. And he's right. I mean, Turkey is sometimes difficult as they are for the alliance to manage.
0: Mm-hmm.
4: We can't do without them. I mean, just strategically where they're located. As your correspondent mentioned, the largest army in NATO. You can't live without them. So it's going to be tense there. Some for more than others, because some of the NATO leaders, the nation's leaders, have come out publicly supporting Trump, and now they're backpedaling because of what's happened down in Iran and the Gulf. So it's going to be some tough conversations in private, and you never know, they may spill into public. We'll
0: mm-hmm.
4: see.
0: Mm-hmm.
1: Yeah, Blaine, you heard Trent Murray in his report say one of the topics today may be President Trump restoring Turkey's access to the F-35 fighter program. Of course, the U.S. previously blocked Turkey from participating over concerns it could give Russia access to our stealth technology. Very controversial move right there. Is this the right decision?
5: Well, it's not a decision yet, and there's still a lot of debate to go back and forth. Mm-hmm. Those are very valid concerns, by the way, on Russian access to that, because Turkey's always been a player that plays both sides, east and west. They're in that geography for a reason. The other one that will probably raise their hand and say, we don't support this at all, is Israel. Israeli-Turkish mm-hmm. relations are at an all-time low, but overall, this is the small issue compared to the much bigger one, because President Trump's telling them, and this is why this is going to be the most terse NATO summit since 1965, when Charles de Gaulle said, we're pulling out of the military structure of NATO. The president's bringing a message of, it's not just about money anymore. You guys are rolling up your values. You're rolling up civil rights on the continent. In fact, at the EU, you're reading a second reading of a law that would allow the EU to have access to 100% of all text messages on the continent, regardless of your background or your passport. And then you don't support us with our basing and our things in things that are so important down south. So our divergent values are showing more and more. And you won't follow President Trump's leadership in ending the Ukraine-Russia war, of which the European leaders have been a severe impediment, and yet you want more money for weapons and you want more war without any diplomacy whatsoever.
0: And it does seem like arms deals are the big theme ahead of the summit in an attempt to convince Trump that the allies are now boosting their defense spending, which they agreed to increase last year, as we remember. But today, several leaders are due to announce new deals with defense companies as well, plenty of them in the U.S. David, is that enough to get back on President Trump's good side?
4: It might in the very short term, but Europe's got a problem. The defense industry in Europe has taken huge hits over the years. So, you know, you got to look back with history. I mean, 30 years of 1 to 1.5% of GDP has eroded the defense industry in Europe. And so they could talk a good game about wanting to, you know, they'll raise their spending. But kind of the question is, where are they going to spend it? You know, a lot of them are at 60% of their budget is for personnel. Okay, fine. But where are they going to spend it if these industries aren't there? They're going to have to come to the U.S., to use our foreign military sales system to purchase their weapon systems. And they don't like that. They want to be self-sufficient. But it's going to take years to get that industry built back up.
1: Yeah, Blaine, as we watch and await the president to step off of Air Force One there, I think the two wars that we're dealing with are a perfect embodiment of the problem we have with NATO right now. They want us to do more on the Ukraine war in their backyard because they can't do it. Mm-hmm. And then when the president says, hey, you want to help us rid the world of the largest state sponsor of terror in Iran, they say no. And right there is the problem. They want us to do all of their work for them.
5: Well, the problem is that the European leaders... you could, at the surface, say that the European leaders are not analyzing the realities of the war the right way, and that's where the divergence is. But it's worse than that, because what Europe did through Ursula von der Leyen is they levered all the frozen Russian assets into loans to give to Ukraine. So that money is locked up. So now they're on this pipe dream that all we have to do is get Ukraine to win this war, and then there'll be some sort of repatriation scheme, and then all that money's going to get paid back, and then Europe won't be on the hook for it. Not the case. Meanwhile, the killing fields are going nowhere fast because there's not a military solution in this war. And when we hear the words that we just need more interceptors, it's like, well, guess what? Everybody needs more interceptors, but we can't throw $4 million missiles at $250,000 drones for one. And it was never baked into the planning cake. I know this because I used to run logistics in the European theater with my good friend Dave. It was never baked into the cake that somebody might find out where all the missiles were stored and blow them up, which is what they are doing. That's not in the mathematics of this thing. So just saying, well, go make more interceptors, that's somebody who doesn't know anything about logistics or military operations. And what it's doing is getting people killed, because that's the reality.
0: Yeah, and David, we know that the president has a very busy 48 hours ahead. He's set to meet with many world leaders. What do you think are the president's top priorities in these next 2 days?
4: We'll see. I mean, it changes, you know.
0: Yeah.
4: These NATO summits are so scripted in the past. It was almost, I used to laugh when we were there, and they'd come in and do the photo op, and they would leave. I'm like, everything that we sent up the chain for, you know, approval or signature came back with no changes whatsoever. So they're very scripted, and there's not going to be a whole, well, that's different with President Trump.
0: Yeah.
4: And who knows what's going to happen? He could disrupt that schedule or the itinerary in a flash, and he might. But going to your question of priorities, I think he'll continue to beat the financial piece. It's one of the statistics is rarely reported. We always say percentage of GDP, and a lot of people's eyes roll over and they go, okay, whatever. But what hits home better is what does each country spend per capita? Because that's simple. That's you know, what every man, woman, and child in that country pays for defense. And, you know, to the Europeans, I mean, you know, to applaud them, for the first time ever, Norway, or any European nation, but Norway has surpassed the U.S. in spending per person or per capita.
1: Yeah.
4: So that's a good sign.
0: Yeah.
4: The bad sign is the majority of them are still less than $1,000 per person. Where the U.S. is at 24 and Norway's at about 3,000. Now, Norway's got a small population, 5.5 million people. So, you know, the math is a little skewed, but that hits home, you know, because that tells me as a taxpayer, I'm writing a check for each one of my family members for $2,500.
0: Mm-hmm.
4: Whereas in the UK, they're writing a check for, you know, $900. That's
0: yeah. No, you make a good point.
4: That's an excuse in my book.
0: And Blaine, similar question to you. What would you like to see the president prioritize in these next 2 days?
5: Well, I did get to talk to President Trump about the NATO summit he first attended back when he became the president. And he will change this event. Whatever that agenda is, I can tell you it's going to get trumped. And nobody knows what that agenda is going to be except for one guy. He told me this. And so what I would recommend to the president is you're the deal maker in chief. Go make a deal. You want to keep NATO? You want to keep the U.S. in NATO? You want a transatlantic alliance? Here's the new terms. You misbehaved. You're running away from Western European values. You're the financial piece is what it is. So fine. We have a new thing called Monroe Doctrine 2.0. There's Greenland. There's the Falklands. There's the Caribbean. You're leaving the Western Hemisphere. And then you're going to start supporting the United States in a much better way. And then we'll start working together with you more productively. That's what I would lay on the table. I hope President Trump has some fashion of what his wants will be, because right now, if you listen to Mark Rutte, they're gonna give that to him. Mm-hmm. They're going to do that.
1: Yeah. So, David, I know, well, and you mentioned this, and there's the president as he's stepping off of Air Force One in Ankara, Turkey, to arrive for the NATO summit. We'll watch him here come down the stairs and get the official greeting as they do the pomp and circumstance side of these kinds of events, which, as you guys described earlier, are very scripted.
0: All right. So again, he will be welcomed here shortly. And then his first meeting will be with the president of Turkey momentarily as well as he arrives there, in Turkey for this NATO summit. And as we've been talking about all morning, this is a business trip. He has a lot of meetings in the next 48 hours with numerous world leaders who are all there. 31 nations set to take place in this summit, as Trent Murray reported for us earlier. A lot on the table. Iran will be discussed. Ukraine will also be discussed as he is set to meet with Volodymyr Zelensky tomorrow. the leader of Ukraine as well. And then, of course, we'll talk about spending, defense spending. That's on the table as well. He's meeting with the NATO Secretary General Mark Rutte tomorrow as well.
1: And right now we are going right on schedule. That's unusual.
0: Very unusual.
1: He's got this at 7:15 a.m. Eastern Time, 2:15 p.m. there in Turkey. Mm-hmm. At 3 o'clock, the president will participate in the official state arrival ceremony, review the honor guard. Then he will do his bilateral meeting with Erdogan and the president of the Republic of Turkey, followed by a state NATO leaders social dinner tonight. That's it for today's festivities. The real meetings get off and running tomorrow, as you mentioned, Sharla, with the meetings, the working lunch with Ukraine, with the president of Syria.
0: And Blaine, I know that you have met with the president several times. You mentioned your first meeting with him several years ago. He doesn't sleep a lot, and I know with how many meetings are on the table here in the next 48 hours, I don't anticipate him getting a lot of rest, but you know him well. He never seems tired or winded. He's always ready to go, and you can bet he will be today.
5: This will be a different president than the last one they saw by a long shot. Let me promise you that. I remember when he told me, he said, hey, you know all those staff books that that Captain Chealy was just talking about, all those staff books you send me, and they all get on Air Force One for the flight on the way over? And he goes, you know what I did with those? And I go, no, sir, I shudder to think about it. And he just said, I threw them all on the floor. And that's where he got his rest. But in other words, he's got a great sense of humor, and in that sense of humor is a keen sense of the United States equities that have really kind of been lost along the way over NATO's history. And he's added it up. You know, as a younger man, he used to really criticize the NATO process, the NATO summit, and how America was making out in this grand bargain that was post-World War II. And so I think that watching recent history about how NATO has supported the United States and what it was like in the Straits of Hormuz. And not just, I got Trent Murray's reporting really well, mm-hmm. but the other thing we should be talking about is, wasn't just the sending of ships or sending of forces. It was, you're trying to stop us from using our bases that we paid for in our own blood, mm-hmm. In World War II. And so overflight clearances, all of that stuff, they're about to get an earful of that at this summit. So there may be smiley faces at family photos and that type of thing. But when they all seal the room and the North Atlantic Council is about to come to order, he will probably speak softly. But he has a very big stick. Mm. And really, when we talk about President Trump's idea of sovereignty for the United States, mm-hmm. versus the globalists, the one world order, well, that's who's in the room with him. There's a bunch of folks who believe in one world government, state control of the populations, tax you into, you should see how the Europeans are taxed. We think we're taxed heavy here. That's not the case.
0: Yeah.
5: And then they've deindustrialized themselves at the altar of climate change, which you know where the president is on that.
0: Mm-hmm.
1: Well, as we've seen, the president now is off of Air Force One. He's headed there into the building. The next items on the schedule for this morning are 8 a.m. will be the official state arrival ceremony. Then 8:15, his bilateral meeting with the president of the Republic of Turkey. So we have both of those things coming up. We will bring those to you live as they mm-hmm. occur as we move to the next phase of these NATO meetings.
0: Yeah, Blaine, David, thank you guys for rolling with us early this morning. Really appreciate it and your insight.
1: Take care.
4: Have a good day.
0: Well, coming up here on Wake Up America, Erica Kirk coming face to face with the man accused of killing her husband, Charlie Kirk. It comes as prosecutors present evidence to a judge. More on what we learned yesterday in court.
1: Plus, an update on the health of former Senate Majority Leader Mitch McConnell as questions swirl about his future in Washington.
0: And later on, more on the assault allegations now made against Maine Senate candidate Graham Plattner and the Democrat Party. They may have had enough. More on that next. Stay with us.

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1: Welcome back. We turn now to the accused assassin of Conservative Speaker Charlie Kirk, coming face to face with Charlie's widow, Erica, and Charlie's parents for the first time in court yesterday.
2: Yeah, prosecutors started laying out their case against Tyler Robinson Monday during the opening of the week-long probable cause hearing. To discuss this and more, let's bring in attorney and legal analyst Jonna Spilborn, along with criminal defense attorney and former prosecutor David Gelman. So, Jonna, it was the only day one. And the evidence got really graphic to the point that Erica Kirk, Charlie's parents, both had to leave the courtroom. Mm-hmm. We know that prosecutors have a mountain of evidence, reportedly, and a very low threshold to clear at this point in the legal process. Do they show everything they've got, or do they hold back so the defense doesn't get too much of a preview of what's to come?
3: If they're smart, the prosecution will only give what they must in order to meet the very low threshold, as you mentioned. This is a probable cause hearing. It is not a trial. There is no jury. It is not proof beyond a reasonable doubt. The prosecution, just needs to show that there is enough evidence to hold Tyler Robinson over to answer to these charges, the top charge being the aggravated murder. It is highly unusual, guys, to be honest with you, for any prelim to last a week. Whenever I've done prelims, you're there in the morning, you're done in the afternoon, and that would be a long time. This is a little bit of a dog and pony show by the defense because it is a capital case, and they are going to lay out what they can with the hope that by getting testimony today, they might be able to trip a witness up when we do get to trial in this case. That's my best guess on why they're dragging this out.
1: Yeah, and speaking of defense, from those of us looking from the outside, looking in, it seems like a very small defense that they have, because authorities have said DNA consistent with Robinson's was found on the trigger of the rifle used to kill Kirk, the fired cartridge casing, two unfired cartridges, a towel used to wrap the rifle. Prosecutors have also said that Robinson left a note for his partner that read, quote, "I had the opportunity to take out Charlie Kirk. I'm going to take it." I don't know, David. It seems like a slam dunk here for the prosecution. What possible defense is there at this point?
4: I mean, Charlie, you're right. It does sound pretty good for the prosecution. I agree. However, look, when you get to a trial, you have 12 people in a jury box, and you just do not know how they are going to think. If you have one juror, just one, that could really mess things up for everybody. And if that happens, there could be a mistrial, there could be a not guilty verdict. So that's what they're really planning on, in my opinion. Look, who knows what the prosecutor is going to be presenting at the trial. Obviously, what Joanna said is correct. During this preliminary hearing, they're not going to bring out everything they possibly have, because why would you? You know, you can't let everybody know what your plans are going to be. But it does give the defense an opportunity to see at least what they are able to present. They are able to cross-examine witnesses, and they can potentially impeach witnesses at a trial if they testify the wrong way. But what the defenses are going to be, and I don't know, maybe an insanity defense. I mean, frankly, there's not a lot they can go for.
1: Yeah.
2: So, Jonathan, what is this for then? I mean, is this just really trying to, like, can we convince him to settle and avoid the death penalty? Or are the prosecutors like, nah, we got enough here. We're going all the way and we're showing you how we're going to do it.
3: Mm-hmm. Prosecution really has no incentive to take the death penalty off the table, frankly. So they're going to go all the way. And a win for the defense here would be to get the death penalty off the table. We know they already tried that in kind of a weird roundabout way by telling the judge, look, you should sanction the prosecution for violating the gag order. And the way you should punish the prosecution is to take the death penalty off the table. Judge Graf said, that's not happening. So the goal here for the defense is probably not that Tyler Robinson's ever going to walk. No, it's that he's going to live instead of be, you know, strapped to an electric chair or however they do the death penalty in Utah.
2: All right. I guess we will find out. See it all week long. Jonna, David, thanks for joining us this morning.
3: Thank you.
4: Thanks, guys.
1: Well, coming up next here on Wake Up America, more Democrats pull support to Maine Senate candidate Graham Platner after new assault allegations surface. What we know about that and a series of campaign events that have now been canceled.
2: Plus, the power situation in Cuba goes from bad to worse as the island plunges into darkness. You're watching Wake Up America. Stay with us. We'll be right back.

0: Welcome back to Wake Up America. You're taking a live look there at Scranton, Pennsylvania, about an hour north of Easton, where former Beatles Ringo Starr is set to launch a concert tour in September.
1: Yes, he's still performing, and today he turns 86 years old, a legend, an absolute legend. Yeah, born in London, but again, going to play a concert in Easton, Pennsylvania.
0: That's in your neck of the woods. You going to that concert?
1: It is in my neck of the woods, just a few minutes down the road. I didn't know
0: you're
1: about
0: gonna go
1: that
0: to the concert.
1: Right now. I would love to see Ringo Starr.
0: I'm sure we wouldn't. Yeah, we can look that up.
1: We have a very busy day ahead here on Wake Up America. Let's take a look at some of the headlines with Alex Kramer.
2: All right, let's begin with this. So with peace talks paused during Iran's funeral for its former Supreme Leader, President Trump is again warning them to strike a deal or else the United States will, quote, finish the job. So the president asserting the U.S. has the capability to take out critical Iranian infrastructure like it has previously done during the war. Now, this also coming as NATO allies try to mend its strained ties with the U.S. at this week's summit over its response to the war. And the death toll in Venezuela is now spiking, over 3,500 people 12 days after powerful twin earthquakes devastated the country. Survivors now flooding the streets covered in rubble as they desperately search for missing relatives among the tens of thousands still missing. Venezuela's acting president, Delcy Rodriguez, is also now creating a new military unit to manage the disaster recovery efforts. And finally, Cuba plunging into its third major blackout of the year as its nationwide power crisis leaves about 10 million people in the dark. Cuba's state-run electric union has already restored limited service in some areas as it endures sweeping U.S. oil sanctions. Now, since January, President Trump has also threatened to tariff any other country that delivers oil to the communist island.
1: Oh, tough to be there in Cuba right now. All right, Alex, thank you.
0: Well, turning now to this November's midterms, and just as I predicted, new allegations surfacing against Maine U.S. Senate candidate Graham Platner just before the deadline for him to withdraw from the race.
1: Yeah, Politico reporting a Maine woman alleging that Platner forced her to have sex with him nearly 5 years ago, despite her repeated objections. So for more on all of this, Cassie Smedley, principal at Cornerstone Public Affairs and former RNC deputy communications director, joins us. And Ben Weingarten, senior contributor at The Federalist and contributor at Real Clear Investigations. Good morning to both of you. Yep, Mark predicted it. We've been saying there's going to be more that's going to come out about this guy. And here we have it, Politico dropping this bombshell right before the July 13th deadline for him to withdraw from the race and allow Democrat leaders to replace him with another candidate. This is very interesting. Sounds a little familiar. Joe Biden? I don't know. What do you think, Cassie?
3: Well, good morning, everybody. Fool me once, shame on you. Fool me twice, shame on me. Fool me four times, you made your bed, now you have to lie in it. That's how I feel about these Democrats who have been excusing away all of his bad behavior, have been dismissing the very real allegations from women before him, including Lindsay Feifeld. And now, here again is another allegation that he swore wouldn't be coming. Conveniently, it's the week before he has to before they are stuck with him. And now they're all seeing it as their opportunity to get their preferred person in, or at least someone who's not him. Chuck Schumer should not be commended as someone who all of a sudden has had some sort of clarity about morals. Instead, he again is playing a game of math. He's seen the race tighten. Right. He's seen Blatter become an even greater liability. And now he is trying to figure out if he can have one last effort to get someone else in there.
0: Yeah, so I mean, and it should be noted, it's a legacy, you know, a liberal media outlet in Politico that is doing this. But after weeks of defending the Nazi bearing tattoo candidate and the allegations, as Cassie mentioned, against a conservative woman, they dismissed him. Now, this, the newest allegations, finally have Democrats believing women. And a growing number say Platner should withdraw, including Chuck Schumer, Elizabeth Warren, Ro Khanna. The list goes on and on. Ben, was this all part of their plan?
4: Well, I think from the perspective of the Democrat establishment, absolutely. You can see all the long knives are out, but maybe they might get more than they bargained for here, because, of course, the more that they all turn on Platner, and of course, to your point, only after it comes from a Democrat allegation, when it came from a conservative or a Republican, they say, well, we question the accuser. what this shows, I think, is that there's about to be a massive war between the Democratic Socialists, so-called, and the establishment. And they being the left, the far left of the left here in this confrontation, are going to probably dig in deeper and deeper on Plattner. So terrible politics for the Democrats, terrible optics for the Democrats. But we should step back and recognize here how shameless and disgusting this was from the start. His conduct, his worldview was totally disqualifying from the jump. And to Cassie's point, you had Chuck Schumer, who was trying to calibrate the politics of all this, and the Democrat establishment only caring about the politics of it, not the fact that this guy had no business being their nominee.
1: So I want to get to this, because over the weekend, many Americans put politics aside to celebrate America's 250th birthday. But the same, of course, cannot be said for the women of The View. Take a listen to this.
5: There are times when I walk into a community and I see American flags all over the community, and I suddenly feel unsafe because there is a section of this country that has co-opted the American flag, and they equate being an American or an American flag with white supremacy.
1: Cassie, so the American flag? The American flag is now racist. Are hot dogs and fireworks next? What's going on here?
3: It must be so exhausting to have to keep up with the woke left. I much prefer our way of doing things, where we just get to celebrate each other and get to celebrate our country and celebrate our patriotism. But that's what it is. They have to keep up. They have to show the next thing to stay cool, to stay relevant to the woke left base, to The View's audience. She couldn't possibly say, you know what, we had a nice time. I was with family. We watched fireworks. We ate some hot dogs and hamburgers. That wouldn't fly. The View audience wouldn't accept it. And we wouldn't be talking about it.
0: Ben, I don't know about you, but when I see the American flag against, say, a Hamas flag, I feel safer because of the American flag. Sorry, Sonny.
1: Yes.
4: Well, of course, she has to apologize for America, denigrate America. This is very consistent with all the polls showing that Democrat patriotism and love of country goes down when Republicans are presidents, and it only goes up when Democrats are presidents. But to your point, Mark, the first thing that comes to mind is how many peoples, millions of people probably, across history have been thrilled, have dropped down to their knees when they have seen American troops come in bearing an American flag to liberate them from the tyrannical authoritarian regimes that they have suffered on under. The American flag is the ultimate symbol of liberty and justice in the world. Their hatred of it just shows you that they actually hate the values and principles that that flag stands for and the people that that flag stands for.
1: Yeah, great point. Ben, Cassie, great discussion this morning. Thank you, guys.
4: Thank you.
3: Thanks.
0: All right. Well, one gardener definitely has the cream of the crop this year as he breaks the Guinness World Record with this massive head of elephant garlic.
1: That's garlic?
0: Apparently.
1: Wow.
0: Graham Barrett's massive vegetable, tipping the scales at 3 pounds, nearly 14 ounces, also measures 7.5 inches in diameter. Officials also say the master gardener set another record on the same day for growing a nearly 1 ounce Swedish heirloom snow pea. I do like me some garlic, but that might even be too much for me.
1: That's a lot of garlic.
0: Look at the size of that thing.
1: I love to see random Guinness World Records. That's
0: that
1: fantastic.
0: One I at least get.
1: That's great.
0: Yeah.
1: Good for that guy. Well, we are keeping an eye on developments out of Turkey all morning long. An official welcoming ceremony for President Trump expected to happen at the top of the hour. We'll take you there live when that happens.
0: Plus, but first, an update to the story we told you last month, a breakthrough in the investigation into a Pennsylvania student killed trying to get his stolen phone back. You're watching Wake Up America. Stay with us. We'll be right back.
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0: American Life on Newsmax TV.
1: 45 minutes past the hour. Welcome back to Wake Up America. So turning now to this morning's Newsmax crime report, it's an update to a tragic story we first brought you in June. A Penn State senior just months away from graduation shot dead after chasing the thieves who stole his phone.
2: Yeah, over the 4th of July holiday, though, there was a major break in the case. The suspected shooters are now in custody. Both are just 16 years old. Newsmax crime correspondent Jason Matera has the latest. Jason.
3: Yeah, Mark Sharla, not only are both suspects just 16 years old, but now we're learning that the mother and stepfather of one of the juveniles allegedly helped him flee the state to avoid arrest. The victim, Billy Schmidt, was 22 years old, only months away from his diploma when he was brutally murdered last month in South Philadelphia while walking home after watching the NBA finals with his buddies. From there, the manhunt was on to bring in his killers. At the beginning of July, the U.S. Marshals put up a $5,000 reward for information leading to the arrests of Kasim Smith and Azubair out in Fleming. Within a day of that reward going up, the Marshals tracked down one of the alleged shooters out in Fleming. Authorities say he was hiding out at a relative's house in Colorado Springs. And that 16-year-old's mother and stepfather are now under arrest, too. The stepfather is right there on your screen, charged with hindering apprehension after allegedly helping their son get out of town knowing that the police were after him. Kasim Smith, the other 16-year-old suspect and alleged trigger man, surrendered to the Philadelphia police after his accused accomplice was arrested out of state, bringing the month-long manhunt to a close. On June 6, police say that Smith and Alan Fleming robbed Billy Schmidt of his phone. When Billy chased after them, Smith allegedly turned and fired a single shot into his chest, leaving the 22-year-old to die on the street.
4: I just miss him so much. I don't understand how someone could do this. I want justice for him, for my family.
3: And for Billy's family, justice means an aggressive prosecution. But right now, they fear that the defendant's age could become an excuse for a lenient deal. So they're trying to get ahead of that possibility, calling on the DA, Larry Krasner, to pursue the maximum penalties allowed, something the progressive prosecutor is not exactly known for in Philadelphia.
2: Yeah, and I'm not sure what the maximum penalty there is for a 16-year-old who commits murder. But again, as you said, they're used to going lenient there in Philadelphia with that progressive DA. And I hope that's not the case. This was murder, and consequences need to be. It's just terrible. It's terrible, Jason. Thank you.
1: All right, well, still to come on Wake Up America, Walmart says it's cutting prices on thousands of items, and President Trump says it's all because of him. We'll explain next.

0: Welcome back to Wake Up America. So some good news for your wallet this morning. We love that. Retail giant Walmart saying it will slash prices on beef and a long list of summer essentials as President Trump claims credit for the move to celebrate America's 250th birthday.
1: So in a post on Truth Social, the president saying in part, quote, Walmart will in particular be dropping the price for a pound of ground beef by almost 15% among other products. This is a huge deal for the millions of Americans who smartly shop at Walmart, which is a truly patriotic company who loves the USA. For more on all this and what it means for families and you at home, let's welcome a professor of business at the University of Maryland, economist Peter Marici. Great to see you this morning, Peter. So Walmart says products like produce, drinks, pools, toys, grills, summer clothing, pretty much everything that they sell, will all have lower prices. How much of a difference will these cuts really make for the average American family this summer?
2: It depends on where they shop and whether there's another Walmart near them. You know, if they shop at a Safeway or a Giant or a Target, but they have to compete with the local Walmart, then this could leverage those folks to lower prices as well. I mean, in many ways, Walmart is America's company store. It's so big that it's a price setter for both wages and for the products they sell, especially products that everybody uses. Now, beef, that's a big deal. That's up 14% from a year ago. So they're basically rolling us back a year.
0: So, Peter, to that very point, do you think that this will cause other big retailers, grocery stores to start lowering their prices? That might hurt mom and pops, but the big guys like a Target, they should be able to follow suit.
2: Well, it depends on how they procure. You know, Walmart's got so much leverage with suppliers. If they're getting a better price than everybody else, there's not much everybody else can do. People will have to shop at Walmart to get these prices then. If not, if Target can negotiate down with Coca-Cola, then they'll be able to lower their prices as well. I mean, this really is good news, and it indicates that Walmart wants to be responsive and do the best they can by us. But let's face it, you know, some things the president can't do much about, and he shouldn't be held responsible to do something about it. Like the number of cattle in the country. We can't change the fact that drought conditions are limiting the supply of the raw material, and that is cows.
1: Yeah, no, you make a good point there. I do want to shift gears, though, to the Trump accounts announced Monday. They're now in effect. If you are the parent of a child or hope to have a child, how important are these accounts? Can you just kind of break this down for us? Because that money, that can really add up over time.
2: Well, yes. You know, if you get started young and you put in the maximum amount, the child could end up quite wealthy at the age of 65. But more importantly, they'll have some money to get started with when they're 21 or 22. Now, there's a lot of different ways to do this kind of thing, but certainly you want to take advantage of that cash that the president's putting in. You want to apply for it and get it because it's free money for you.
1: Yeah.
2: So my feeling is that this is a wonderful thing, and, you know, I wish we could have more of it.
0: Yeah, I wish we didn't have to have Social Security because of this. All right, but I do want to shift gears lastly to your newest piece for Newsmax Money, quote, stick with stocks in a more inflationary world. You say stocks remain the best hedge for ordinary investors. Why is that?
2: Well, quite simply, when the cost of making stuff goes up, businesses can raise their prices. And other things equal, their margins will increase, you know, will go up in proportion. Mm-hmm. And so that'll be reflected in stock prices. It's the one asset you can buy where the folks really have the capacity to adjust for inflation. So my feeling is and history bears it out. If you notice in my column, I talk about a 50-year period prior to COVID when inflation was, as it seems to be going forward, like 3.5%. Stock prices just flat out outperformed that, and they generated a good positive real return. Now, that doesn't mean every year you're going to get 7% above the rate of inflation. Some years you're going to get more. Some years you're going to get less. But if the economy goes well, you will do well. It's that simple. Moreover, remember that the big companies, the S&P 500, earn half their profits abroad. So they're in a position to profit no matter where there are opportunities, and they do shift their focus around to take advantage of that. It's a great way to invest in the world. And I would say to individual investors, if you're looking for a hot stock in Kuala Lumpur or something like that, get your head examined. You can't outfox these guys. They're much better able to see where the opportunities are than you. And by the way, somebody at the street, at one of those street corner brokerage houses, he's probably getting his tips out of yesterday's paper, you know.

0: picking the garbage and looking at, you know, Wall Street. No. there's nothing those guys can tell you that's worth very much. I, when I was a young man, a lot of my friends were into playing in the market, and I worked in a big pool of economists, and of course they thought they were smarter than God, and I watched them all lose their money.
1: There we go. That's what happened. Peter, you know, it was a very positive economic segment this morning. I enjoyed it. Thank
2: Except
1: you
2: for
1: so
2: Kuala
1: much.
2: Lumpur. Yeah. All right.
0: Well, but no, invest in America. Invest in American companies and do well. Yeah.
1: All right, they're playing some music, Peter. We got to go. We got to leave it there. Thank you.
2: All right. You're looking live at Turkey, where a state arrival ceremony is scheduled to take place for President Trump in any moment. We will take you there live to Ankara when it happens. Stay with us. We'll be right back.

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0: Today on Wake Up America, President Trump has landed in Turkey for the 2026 NATO summit and is heading right to the presidential compound for an arrival ceremony with Turkey's president. But as pressure builds on the alliance, are we at a breaking point yet? We'll take you live to Turkey as it all unfolds and discuss it all with former U.S. ambassador to NATO.
1: Meantime, as President Trump focuses on our allies, our adversaries raise their threats. New deadly attacks from Russia, calls in Iran to assassinate Trump, and new attacks in the Strait, and China's building nuclear program. State Department spokesperson Tommy Pigott will join us to discuss this new world order also coming up.
2: You don't know the depths of what they're capable of. And
3: you were afraid for your safety.
2: Yeah, I was afraid for my safety.
3: Beyond. Not that rape isn't a horrific thing, but beyond
2: rape. I didn't want to find out how unsafe I could get that night.
0: The well goes even deeper. New bombshell allegations coming out against a controversial Democrat candidate for the U.S. Senate seat in Maine, Graham Platner. Now several sitting Democrat senators dropping their endorsements as his own party calls for him to drop out of the race. But time is running out to do so. We will discuss.
1: And a sold-out USA crowd in Seattle left stunned last night as Team USA loses its World Cup match. It's now out of the tournament. Later on, a former Team USA player talks through what happened and where U.S. men's soccer goes from here. Mm. Good morning, and thanks for starting your day with Wake Up America. It is Tuesday, July 7th. I'm Mark Lauder.
0: You know, I stayed up to watch some of that match last night, and then once I saw Belgium come out strong like they did, I thought, uh-uh.
1: I made it through the first half of the first half, and then I was like, this is not going well.
0: It was not going well. I'm Charlotte McBride, and we have a lot to get to this morning. Let's start by getting you up to date on some of the day's top headlines. So several Democrats are now turning on Maine Senate candidate Graham Platner as he is accused of sexual assault. A 41-year-old Maine resident claims Platner forced her to have sex with him about 5 years ago. Despite Platner denying those allegations, Democrats calling for him to drop out of the race include Senate Minority Leader Chuck Schumer and California Congressman Ro Khanna.
1: Charlie Kirk's accused assassin Tyler Robinson coming face to face with Charlie's family for the first time as Robinson's week-long probable cause hearing kicks off. Prosecutors are laying out their case against Robinson by showing graphic videos of the moment Kirk was killed. They also claim Robinson left a note for his partner reading, quote, "I had the opportunity to take out Charlie Kirk and I'm going to take it," end quote. And they're already known for everyday low prices, but President Trump says Walmart is taking it one step further. The president claims the retail giant agreed to slash prices on many products, including ground beef, produce, and beverages. President Trump now urging other retailers to follow Walmart's lead, since it's part of his effort to provide affordability relief on America's 250th birthday. Well, now back to the breaking news overseas as the 2026 NATO summit gets underway with world leaders gathering in Ankara for the alliance's biggest annual meeting.
0: President Donald Trump arriving in Turkey for the event about an hour ago. We're joined now live by Newsmax foreign correspondent Shelby Wilder. Good morning.
4: Good morning. Greetings from the 2026 NATO summit. It kicked off today with a defense industry forum where NATO showcased a series of multi-billion dollar military projects between North American and European companies designed to demonstrate to President Donald Trump that allies are turning to increased defense spending and also trying to make this tangible military capability and might. Otherwise, all eyes, as you mentioned, are now on President Donald Trump, who had just touched down, and he is set to meet fellow leaders. Ahead of the summit, Trump had once again warned allies that defense spending must increase immediately or that the alliance would face consequences. U.S. Ambassador to NATO Matthew Whitaker said some allies were doing more than others, and they have been praised for their efforts, but insisted that all members, especially those that are lacking, must honor the commitment that was agreed at last year's summit in The Hague to reach the 5% benchmark of spending, that 5% of GDP on defense. And last month we heard Secretary of Defense Pete Hegseth. He was at NATO headquarters in Brussels. I was there. He said that the Pentagon was currently carrying out a six-month review of the United States' role in NATO, signaling that Washington's commitment to the alliance will increasingly depend on whether allies meet defense spending targets. So again, waiting for that review to come out in the next 5 months and what it will mean for America in regards to its future contributions to NATO. It is worth noting that, again, while the European allies tend to be thrown under the bus, they have, along with Canada, they have stepped up defense spending, again, some more than others. But we should note that Europe in particular is now shouldering the burden financially and militarily in regards to support for Ukraine, as the Trump administration had walked away. But in any case, there is a lot unfolding here at NATO. Outside of NATO, we know that President Zelensky is also here. He'll be meeting with Trump. Trump's going to be meeting with the Turkish president, and many other leaders will be here on the ground today and tomorrow following the latest developments from Ankara, and we will keep you in the loop.
0: All right, Shelby Wilder, part of our team covers this week for the NATO summit live there in Turkey. We'll also be speaking with former U.S. Ambassador to NATO Kurt Volker in just a few minutes.
1: So let's keep this conversation going and welcome in spokesperson for the State Department, Tommy Pigott. Good morning to you, Tommy. So President Trump says one of the main reasons he's going to the summit is because of Turkish leader Erdogan. For the president, though, this is set to be a tense summit. As the Wall Street Journal reports, NATO leaders actually held meetings to discuss ways to pull away from the U.S. and how to defend itself without the United States in what some are describing as a messy divorce. What do you expect from the United States' standpoint to emerge from this summit?
5: Well, first of all, you don't solve problems by ignoring hard conversations. You have to have hard conversations in order to solve those problems, and President Trump is willing to have them. Of course, as just previewed, burden sharing when it comes to defense spending is an incredibly important part to improving transatlantic security, making the alliance better able to meet the challenges of the 21st century. Of course, we saw at the last NATO summit that historic commitment to 5% spending of defense on defense of GDP. Now it's about living up to those commitments. Mm-hmm. We've already seen several countries increasing their defense spending because of President Trump's leadership, but more work remains to be done, and that work is happening.
0: And we know the ongoing wars are expected to take up a lot of focus during this summit, too. President Trump set to speak with Ukrainian President Zelensky on the recent Russian strikes, and he says a peace could be closer than we think. Take a listen.
6: I think we're getting much closer than people realize, and President Putin wants it to end. I will tell you that very strongly. What a good call. And President Zelensky actually wants it to end now. And we're going to be going to NATO, and we're going to be talking about it. And I think we're going to get it. I think we're going to get it ended. It's been a terrible situation.
0: So, Tommy, is the White House re-entering the diplomatic talks here to try to end this war once and for all?
5: Well, the driving goal here from President Trump has always been to end this senseless conflict. Peace. Every single time we see reports of civilian casualties, deaths, that reinforces our desire to see this war come to an end. And we've seen engagement from the highest levels of this administration to achieve that goal. Ultimately, though, to reach a durable negotiated settlement, it's up to the parties to do so. So as Secretary Rubio has often said, we stand ready to aid in the pursuit of peace, stand ready to help in these conversations. But ultimately, this is up to the parties involved to reach that negotiated settlement. Mm.
1: Yeah, so Tommy, one of the things I've said repeatedly is that while the president wants NATO to do more about Europe, he's handling the Middle East and Venezuela, Cuba could be next. It allows us to shift our energies and our focus to where it should be, China. And now you see that powerful adversary creating some new concern, test firing a long-range ballistic missile with a dummy warhead from a nuclear submarine into the Pacific. What's America's response to this as it is increasingly trying to denuclearize parts of the world, most notably Iran in the Middle East, and you've got China ramping up?
5: Well, the State Department issuing a strong statement on this yesterday. I encourage people watching the show to check that out on the State Department's website for the latest on that. I think fundamentally when we're talking about China, but also relationships around the world, it's based off of reciprocity and fairness. And what we've seen President Trump do is making us stronger and more secure here at home. That's where it all starts, whether that comes to trade discussions, whether that comes to investment in the United States, whether that comes to securing the border. Mm-hmm. A strong and secure America, that is where this all starts. And we're seeing the benefits of the president's policies already being implemented when it comes to a stronger economy, a more secure country, and other countries, our allies and partners, stepping up, like we just were discussing, on defense spending to make sure our alliances are better able to address 21st century threats.
0: Before we go, tell me, I do want to turn over to the devastation in Venezuela caused by those recent twin earthquakes. The State Department, as we know, on the ground, as the death toll has now reached more than 3,500. We're told more than 50,000 are missing still. And I know that the State Department is assisting in those rescue efforts and delivering humanitarian aid. What can you tell us about the situation there right now and the U.S.'s response going forward?
5: Well, it is truly tragic. And what we have seen in response to that is the United States stepping up in a big, effective, and quick way. We saw the immediate deployment of urban search and rescue teams. Of course, we're seeing the tragic images on the ground. Every life saved is a victory, and we saw so many videos coming out of Venezuela of American urban search and rescue teams saving lives. Mm-hmm. The State Department is dedicated now to making sure that we get the longer-term humanitarian and medical assistance in there. We've set up an air bridge to allow for the continuous delivery of humanitarian and medical supplies reaching tens of thousands of Venezuelans. That includes water, medicine, tarps for shelter, longer-term shelter, food. So we are making sure that we work with American industry, leveraging the might of American industry, mm-hmm. using our diplomatic efforts to make sure we reach people, and also working with our colleagues at the Department of War, who have unmatched logistical capabilities to reach people that need it.
1: Yeah, and one can only imagine if President Trump hadn't taken Maduro out, we wouldn't be welcomed there, and all of that help wouldn't be arriving to those who need it. Tommy Pigott from the State Department, thanks for joining us this morning.
5: Thanks for having me on.
0: Thank you. Well, coming up here on Wake Up America, troubled Maine Senate candidate Graham Plattner taking some time to think about his next move after a new assault allegation surfaces against him. This time, he's losing support from his own party.
1: Plus, it was a thrilling ride, but unfortunately, Team USA's road through the World Cup comes to an end. We'll talk to a former Team USA player about it.
0: And more than 80 years after World War II pilot disappeared, his family can finally get some closure. That story is coming up.
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0: You're watching An American Moment.
1: I wanted to directly address the troubling, serious, and false allegations against me. Any accusation of non-consensual behavior is categorically false. Over the last 10 months, I have been deeply humbled by the faith Mainers have put in me. You have welcomed me into your homes, into your places of work, into your restaurants, into your houses of worship. You have shown that a different kind of politics, one that puts the interests of people over corporations, is not just possible, but is inevitable.
2: Okay, sure. So guess what, though? Big name Democrats now dropping support for Maine Senate candidate Graham Blattner after a bombshell report from Politico with a new allegations of assault.
3: So let's bring in Lindy Lee, political strategist and co-host of the Herd Take podcast, and Jim McLaughlin, pollster at McLaughlin & Associates and pollster for the Trump 2024 campaign. All right, so Politico dropping this bombshell right before that July 13th deadline for him to withdraw from the race and allow Democrat leaders to replace him with another candidate. We've seen this happen before with the Democrat Party. He hasn't dropped out yet. Lindy, what do you think he does here?
4: Well, the DSCC, the Senate campaign arm of the Democratic Party, already vowed that they're not going to fund this campaign if he doesn't drop out. So it's only a matter of time. He can't sputter along without any help from the National Arm. But I will say, though, they're not sorry that he's an alleged predator and rapist. They're only sorry he got caught. They're only sorry this story blew up to gargantuan proportions, because we've had a number of different allegations come out throughout the past year. This isn't the first time. This is the first time it's grown to this proportion. And they were just hoping to contain the story, because these people are willing to do whatever it takes to defeat Susan Collins. It's not about character or integrity. It's about raw power. That's their only calculus. They don't actually care about women.
2: Yeah, Jim, to Lindy's point, so Nazi tattoo didn't do it. Allegations of abuse against a conservative woman didn't do it. According to these new allegations, that's going to be enough. But come on, Jim, you and I both know better than that. It's the polls. They actually showed Susan Collins winning a race that they need to get back into power.
5: Mm-hmm. Lindy, you and Lindy are 100% right, Mark. It's all about the polls. I lived this during the Trump campaign. Remember right after the debate, they told us, oh, Joe Biden was fine and Barack Obama came out and supported him, because they thought the poll numbers were still okay. And then gradually, slowly but surely, it looked like he was going to lose, so they swapped him out. That's what they're doing here with Graham Blattner. And quite honestly, it's shameful. When you've got these people like Chuck Schumer, and you had Elizabeth Warren, and Bernie Sanders, by the way, as best as I can tell, is still supporting him. So, I mean, it's just, with the Democrats, it has nothing to do with principle. It's all about power.
3: Yeah, you make a good point. I want to turn over to this, because over the weekend, all of us, many Americans, put politics aside to celebrate America's 250th birthday. But the same cannot be said for the ladies of The View. Take a listen to this.
6: There are times when I walk into a community and I see American flags all over the community, and I suddenly feel unsafe because there is a section of this country that has co-opted the American flag and they equate being an American or an American flag with white supremacy.
3: Well, that's an interesting take. Lindy, when you walk through a neighborhood and you see American flags, do you feel unsafe?
4: Charlotte, hearing her say that makes my stomach turn. Coming to America and being an American is the greatest blessing of my life. How dare she say something like that, obviously. Oh, so our sacred flag violated her quote-unquote safe space? Give me a break. We should send her to an authoritarian regime in the Middle East and see how she fares there and how she will like it there.
3: Yeah.
4: And, you know, all the pro-Hamas ideology coming from that party should make anyone's toe curdles. It is just so despicable, and she should apologize to the American people for desecrating our national symbol like that. We should be proud every time we behold the American flag, because so many generations of Americans died and sacrificed for that.
3: Yeah,
2: Jim, I mean, you and I have been doing this for a very long time, and they say Reagan, Bush, Trump all took the American flag and campaigned with it. They handed it to us.
5: Yeah, oh, no question about it. And, you know, this whole anti-Americanism that is going on in the Democratic Party, and the guy who illustrated it the worst for the Democrats, was Zoran Mamdani. Mm-hmm. I mean, he basically gave the 250 speech that just trashed America. And that's just not where mainstream America is. And look, this weekend, I love walking around and seeing all those American flags. And that's where most Americans are. But unfortunately, that's not where the extremes are in the Democratic Party.
3: Yeah, this weekend was one of pride for so many of us. Jim, Lindy, thank you both so much.
4: Thank you so much.
2: Well, here's an incredible story that also involves patriotism. As the U.S. military identifies the remains of a World War II pilot who went missing more than 80 years ago, officials say First Lieutenant Franklin H. McKinney's plane mysteriously vanished over Southeast Asia in the mid-1940s, while American forces found no evidence of a crash near the China-Thailand border.
3: So then they hit a breakthrough in 2017 after a Thai woman told researchers she witnessed the crash in a nearby rice field. So U.S. and Thai officials got together. They launched a full excavation of that crash site. And in that rice field, they found the plane's wreckage and the human remains. His family, 80 years later, is getting the closure they so deserve.
2: And it shows you how much America we value. We do not leave you behind. They were not going to rest. 80 years later, went out and found to bring closure.
3: And a joint effort with Thailand and the U.S. To get him home. Good
2: great
3: work.
2: Story.
3: All right. Well, you are taking a live look, as you can see in the bottom of your screen right there, as we are about to have the President of the United States and the President of Turkey meet for an arrival ceremony there at the NATO summit. And we'll take you there live when it happens.
2: Plus, it's the end of the road for the U.S. men's soccer team as they fall to Belgium in the round of 16. We'll take a look back at their impressive run and also discuss what's next for USA Soccer. You're watching Wake Up America. Stay with us. We'll be right back.

0: ceremony. It's always interesting to see when the president goes to all of these different nations and countries, how he is welcome. We've watched so many of these visits now, these official state visits. And of course, this is for the NATO summit. But it's always nice to see their traditions on full display.
1: Well, yeah, one of the highlights of being in these kinds of positions is the pomp and circumstance that goes along with these kinds of visits. They are very coordinated, very highly produced and practiced, whether it is at the White House, whether it is in a foreign capital. And in addition to this arrival ceremony, both the President of the United States and the President of Turkey will greet and review the honor guard.
0: So yeah, after they meet again today, there will be a big dinner tonight. And then tomorrow there will be a few public meetings that, of course, we will take you to live. They occur during our show tomorrow, but many private meetings as well, many private conversations, because a lot does need to be discussed here at the NATO summit. He will be meeting with President Zelensky tomorrow of Ukraine to discuss that. It's hard to believe that. War now raging on for nearly 5 years. Of course, the president, as we just heard from Tommy Pigott with the State Department, wants to end that as soon as possible. He is preaching peace when he is there as well. He will meet with a few leaders of Arab nations tomorrow, too. But again, the president, as you can see there, pulling up there in this procession to meet with the president of Turkey momentarily.
1: Yeah, you see the door will be opening here shortly. The Secret Service getting out of the beast and bringing the president out of that highly armored tank that looks like a Cadillac limo, known as the Beast, to officially start this. As you mentioned, the bulk of the business work will take place tomorrow, starting with the president greeting with the Secretary General of NATO, the official welcome, the family photo, they call, of all of the world leaders, as well as meeting with the presidents of Ukraine and the president of Syria. Today, mostly about ceremony with his dear friend President Erdogan. Tomorrow, the business at hand.
0: He'll also be meeting tomorrow with the Secretary General of NATO, Mark Rutte, as well. So lots to discuss there. Again, with that, it's the European nations and their defense spending. That will be a very big topic of discussion, as you can see posing there for the photo op with the President of Turkey.

0: And there you have the national anthems of both countries. The Turkish national anthem translated into its independence march is what it's called.
1: I believe we have Blaine Holt with us as well. And Blaine, you've been with us throughout the morning. And I know you know a thing or two about these NATO summits. Of course, we can see there that he is meeting right now with the president of Turkey. What do you think is top of mind for the president, his discussions and in his meetings in the next 48 hours?
2: Yeah, so all of this pomp and circumstance, the protocol, it's so scripted. And, you know, for all the people that work on these things, it is so difficult to get everything just right. But for the president right now, he is mapping out in his brain his agenda, where he's going to go. Every sidebar conversation, Charlotte, has got tremendous impact. And it's not just what happens in the North Atlantic Council meeting. It's all of the sidebar discussions. The president's preference is to work with countries on a one-on-one basis. So will Georgia Maloney and the president have terse discussions? Yes, and some of them in private. Mark Bruta, Ursula von der Leyen will be there. I'm certain that he'll have some time with President Zelensky and then leadership from around Europe like Macron and Francis Macron and the others. So it's those sidebar discussions that ultimately will determine what's going to happen after this summit. But I would say this is the most consequential summit since Charles de Gaulle blew up NATO in 1965. It's a very big deal. And honestly, Secretary Rubio and the Vice President have warned Europe.
3: Merhaba, Ashkar.
0: So, Blaine, you know, a lot of us probably here in the U.S., we disregard a lot of these kinds of ceremonial things as just photo opportunities. But whether it's with the U.K., whether it's in Turkey, whether it's what we do when they visit the United States, around the world, this pomp and circumstance is very important because they want to show their best foot on the world stage before the president of the United States and the world press.
2: You just nailed it. The protocol and the optics are so important. But then when you start to think about global geopolitics, they're also important because you've got adversaries in China, Russia, even Iran, and they're watching these things. And so the projection of power and unity and a very strong NATO, despite all of its foibles and internal machinations, those optics play out on the world stage as well.
1: And we know that, you know, prior to his arrival there, obviously, tensions were pretty high because, you know, NATO needed to increase its defense spending. But we have that Secretary General Mark Rutte saying that they have rolled out billions of dollars in military projects. He announced that earlier today. He calls it money well spent. Can you elaborate on that and what really is taking place here?
2: Yeah, so you have to appreciate the Secretary General's position. Mm-hmm. He is absolutely trying to keep the alliance together and give proof to President Trump. Look, we're writing checks. We're paying the money.
1: Yeah.
2: President Trump is turning that around and saying, yeah, what are you spending it on? And how much of that's going to a Ukraine war that you should be ending now and you should be following my leadership on?
1: Yeah, good point.
0: So from here, Blaine, they will leave this review of the Honor Guard, head into their bilateral meeting. Also, in my experiences, when I was at the White House, these are also usually tightly scripted, at least the parts you see on camera. Mm-hmm. What do you think will be the biggest discussion point between the presidents of Turkey and President Trump?
2: Well, there's two asks, one from each of them. Mm-hmm. President Erdogan is going to come right out with F-35. We want it, and we want tighter cooperation with United States defense. And then President Trump's going to say, okay, I have some asks, too. I want better cooperation with the United States, our economy, and support of our agendas at NATO. And I think that they're probably going to find accommodation for each of those things.
1: And we know that the wars that are ongoing will also be a big topic of discussion with the president and other leaders for the next few days. The war with Ukraine and Russia, of course, what's going on, the conflict with Iran as well. How much emphasis do you think will be put on those?
2: Oh, it'll be top shelf. Anytime there are military operations ongoing and operations in the Straits and operations in Europe or war in Europe, those will be top shelf because the president wants them both done and put into the rearview mirror. So what he doesn't want is any obstruction in what the U.S. is trying to achieve globally or strategically. We want the Abraham Accords for the Middle East, and we want that path protected. On the other side, we want Europe to work in a diplomatic way to get this war ended. But moreover, we're talking about European institutions like Lloyd's of London not being obstructionist to shipping in the Straits of Hormuz and to encourage cooperation with the United States Navy and President Trump. We had two attacks on vessels last night from Iran. The United States will be addressing that. Mm-hmm. But by and large, we have the ability to move shipping through, and we have proved that as Iran is about to go into its own set of revolutionary problems.
1: Blaine Hall, great to have your expertise this morning with us. Thank you so much.
0: And we do expect to see the presidents at their bilateral meeting via the pool here in just a little bit. We'll keep an eye out for those developments. Also talking with former NATO Ambassador Kurt Volker later this morning as our coverage continues. Stay with us here on Newsmax.

0: of Turkey in Ankara, the capital now. He was greeted by President Recep Tayyip Erdogan. We then heard both national anthems play, a 21-gun salute by the country's presidential artillery unit, and then a flyover by what's known here as the Turkish Stars, the Ceremonial Air Force Group, with the red, white and blue flying high over the skies of Ankara here. Now, I think the pomp and circumstance is somewhat out of the way. Now the serious work begins of these discussions. We are hearing that President Trump has come to this summit ready to have some difficult conversations, particularly with certain European countries that he feels are just not carrying their weight. What does that look like in real terms? Well, it really is about defense spending. His goal is to get them all.
1: Trent, I hate to cut you off, but we believe the two presidents are getting ready to speak here, so we're just going to listen in.
2: Trump, who has participated here today with us and added strength to the summit that we are convening for.
3: Bu ziyaretin ne kadar önemli olduğunu özellikle ifade etmek istiyorum.
2: And I would like to express how important this summit is that we are here gathering for.
3: NATO liderler zirvesinin bugün Ankara'da yapılıyor olması ve tüm liderlerin şu anda
1: We can tell there is a translator there in the room translating what the President of Turkey is saying for President Trump as well. We expect that President Trump will have a few remarks momentarily after this.
4: And it seems like President Erdogan is welcoming President Trump to Ankara. Let's bring back Trent Murray, our Newsmax foreign correspondent, for more on the ongoing discussions and what we expect from the overall NATO summit over the next 2 days. Trent?
0: Look, I think you can see it there that President Erdogan and this country really sees President Trump and the United States as very close friends. Not only did they put on a lot of pomp and circumstance here in the center of the city, but President Erdogan himself actually went to the airport earlier today to greet President Trump personally.
4: Let's listen to President Trump is talking now.
0: Let's listen to President Trump.
5: Incredible job. Just landing at the airport to see such a beautiful airport and to have a building named after me. I was very happy about that. That was very nice. The airport is absolutely beautiful. The roads coming in were brand new and beautiful. And you've been a great leader and a respected leader all over the world. And we really do. We've had right from the beginning good chemistry. We've had a very special relationship. Turkey has become, under the president, a very powerful country militarily. People don't know how powerful, actually. They have a lot of our equipment. And they have a lot of great soldiers, and they're really somebody to be reckoned with. And the nice part is that because of the relationship that we have, it's all gone very well. I just want to say that I have a lot of respect for the president, and I think it's really to the benefit of both countries. We're going to be talking today about trade. We're going to be talking about other things having to do with the military, lots of different things. Probably we'll mention Iran, where we have essentially decimated their military. They cannot have a nuclear weapon. And we're going to have some very good discussions. But we do a lot of trade with Turkey. We make great things, and they make great things. And we've had a very, very – it's had a very big impact on both of our countries. So I just want to tell you that it's an honor to be with you. And we're going to have a lot of good meetings. We're going to have good dinners, good food. We're going to have a good time, but mostly we're going to have a lot of work, and we're going to do good things for our countries. Thank you very much, Mr. President.
3: Thank you.
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3: Thank you.
5: Thank you very much.
3: Okay.
7: Mr. President, are you going to sell F-35s to Turkey, and what about the legal restrictions?
5: Well, it's a decision we're going to make. We have a very good relationship. I would think that many people, I can tell you, many people, including the people sitting right here, thinks, you know, why wouldn't we do that? We have a better relationship with Turkey, and Turkey's been in many ways much more loyal than other countries that we think would be loyal. So, yeah, it's something certainly we would consider. It's a great plane. It's the best, currently the best plane by far. And it's certainly something we will consider, yeah. Yes, Daniel, please. You never know why a relationship is special. Some people you get along with, and some people you don't. Sometimes you get along with the toughest people, like him, and sometimes you don't get along with the weakest, most pathetic people. You just don't get along. Maybe you don't respect them, but from the day we met, we got along. We had a pastor, as I remember, his name was Pastor Brunson, and it was a very big thing, and it was very traumatic. He was sentenced to a long-term prison sentence, and I felt he was innocent, and I called. Other people called. They got nowhere. I called the president, and he released him immediately. It was something that the evangelical community will never forget, and because he was a good man, Pastor Brunson. So, you know, just things like that, we just have always, it's always worked out. And I think it's been from the very beginning, from the first moment. There's just, I said it before, it's a chemistry that works between us. There are those that I don't have a good chemistry with, I will tell you that. And we work that out too.
8: Mr. President, the drawdowns in Europe, are you likely to announce further troop drawdowns in Europe?
5: Say it.
9: Are further troop drawdowns in Europe likely? And are you satisfied with the progress that NATO allies have made?
5: Well, we're going to see. I was very disappointed with NATO. And frankly, if it weren't held in Turkey, where my friend happens to be a very strong leader, a very strong person, it's possible that I wouldn't have attended. I felt I had to attend because of the fact that, you know, I know he's gone all out. It was a big thing to have NATO come to Turkey or any place else. It's a big thing. But we weren't treated well because we did something in Iran. We don't need anybody's help. I didn't even want their help. But before I asked, they said they wouldn't be there. And we've invested trillions of dollars in NATO. Why? To protect European countries and others, Canada, etc., but to protect people, countries from, generally speaking, it used to be the Soviet Union, now it's Russia. And I say that's fine, but you would think that they'd be very willing to do something to help us. And they really weren't. In the case of the United Kingdom, the Prime Minister, I guess he's no longer there, maybe because of this. It was a very unpopular thing he did. He said, no, we'll help after the war is over. I said, I don't need that kind of help. We didn't need any help at all. And in a way, I was testing people. I was testing to see whether or not they'd be there, because I've long said that we help them, but I'm not sure that they'd be there for us. And Italy turned us down, and Germany turned us down, and France turned us down. And it's okay. But, you know, why are we spending hundreds of billions of dollars, and they're not there for us? We've always been there for them.
10: Ile, Türkiye ile Suriye arasında Türkiye'de efendim.
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0: Is that a question to the President of the United States?
1: Is that not part of the deal?
2: Third party? What is the third? With respect to what?
1: There are concerns about the Russian missile defense system. Do you have those concerns about this system? Are they going to
2: I have no concerns at all about anything. I mean, he's a leader of a country that he's made a much better country, much more powerful country. And you see it. I mean, it's beautiful. You get off, the roads are beautiful. It's an amazing thing. Now, I have no concerns about anything having to do with Turkey. The relationship, I would say the relationship with Turkey right now is better probably than it's ever been. It was good in my first 4 years, but I think now it's probably even better than that, if that's possible.
3: Sir, U.S. military and Turkish military constitute a really strong and large military base for NATO. Are we expecting further defense cooperation out of this bilateral meeting, out of this NATO summit here in Ankara?
2: Well, we're going to find out when I go there. We're going to find out. We're going to be having meetings. I'm very friendly with many of the leaders. You know, some of them are new. We don't know them. But, you know, I've been doing this for now sort of a long time. If you count the 4 years where we had a rigged election, you know, I was very much into politics then, too. But I spent the first 4 years, I spent 4 years in a little different state. And then we've had an amazing, probably the best year maybe ever had by an American president. When you look at the economy, we have the greatest economy we've ever had. We have $19 trillion, $19.2 trillion to be exact, being invested in the United States. That's 7 or 8 times more than it's ever had. It's a world record, not just a U.S. record. And I just read where, in fact, coming over, I was just given, I was in the car with those beautiful horses, those great riders, those great soldiers, and it came over the wires that Toyota is moving out of Mexico into the United States and building one of the biggest truck and car plants ever built. It's amazing. That's what tariffs do, if properly used. And so we've never had a more exceptional economy or potential economy. There's never been anything like it. Under the last administration, they did much less than $1 trillion of investment coming in. And we're at $19.2 trillion in actually the first 12 months, because that's where it's, you know, really. So we're there a year and a half, so that number is now substantially higher. But 19.2 trillion, Scott, for a period of 12 months. Nobody's ever seen anything like that. So we have by far the greatest economy. We have more jobs right now in the United States than ever before. And we have a great relationship with some countries on trade, and Turkey happens to be one of them.
4: Siz her fırsatta dünya beşten büyüktür, daha acil bir dünya mümkün tutuyorsunuz. 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
5: You've been listening there live as President Trump speaks with the press there alongside President of Turkey. They've been answering questions as they have this official public meeting, but we know they will also be speaking behind closed doors, not in front of cameras as well. So how this has been going is it's been two questions in English to President Trump, two questions then in Turkish there, and that's what we were watching there live.
0: And typically, those are the only questions you get. They agree to it ahead of time, 2+2. But with President Trump, he will continue asking questions or answering questions until he's tired of doing it, and he'll keep talking.
5: And, you know, the president was asked initially what they will be discussing, and he said really a wide range of things will be discussed in the next 48 hours, from trade to defense spending as well, to the wars in Ukraine, to the war and the conflict with Iran as well. So a lot to be discussed, not only with the Turkish president, but with other world leaders. Again, tomorrow he will be meeting with Ukrainian President Volodymyr Zelensky, who will also be meeting with Syria's Ukraine's president as well, and he'll be meeting with the NATO Secretary General Mark Rutte. So lots of meetings already on the books, but again, a lot of closed door meetings as well, because there are leaders of 31 nations there for this NATO summit.
0: It's been a very busy morning here on Wake Up America. When we came on the air this morning at 7, the president was landing on Air Force One in Turkey. Now we're wrapping up our coverage with the president and President Erdogan here doing their bilateral.

0: Lateral meeting. The only other thing on the schedule today will be a dinner tonight amongst the NATO leaders. That will take place around noon Eastern U.S. They are 7 o'clock p.m. there in Anchorage. They are 7 hours ahead of us right now. And then the bulk of the business meetings take place tomorrow.
1: And now I believe we are going to wrap things up here for us on Wake Up America. Thanks for tuning in as we've been breaking in live all morning to Turkey with President Trump as he begins this NATO summit there, meeting with these world leaders. We will toss it over now to Edie Hill and Chris Alonzo. We'll see you tomorrow.
2: Onu görüşeceğiz ve inanıyorum ki bununla ilgili bize verdiği müjdeyi burada da tekrar edecektir ve bu müjdeyle de herhalde liderler zirvesinde kendisine teşekkür edeceğiz.
3: You know, I might add that Turkey bought planes. It's the best plane, but they bought planes from the United States. And when you buy a plane from the United States, if there's engine rehab and other things that are done to engines, there's various things that happen, including just maintenance. I think we have an obligation to maintain engines and help them maintain engines. When you buy a plane from us, what are we going to do? Say you're buying a plane if the engine needs work or if the engine has to be rehabilitated or even upgraded somewhat, but I think we have an obligation to do that. What are you going to do? Say, I'm not going to do that? Look, Turkey's been, I know, you know, a lot of people don't agree, although I think with time they're starting to. Turkey has been a great ally for us. Turkey could have gone on the side. They know Iran very well, and they know the problems with Iran. But they've been very instrumental, along with a couple of other countries, of helping. They could have gotten into the fight. You know, I hear some people saying about their relationship with Israel. They could have gotten into the fight. They're a very powerful military nation. They didn't do that. Maybe they didn't do that because of me. But they could have gotten into the fight on the other side. They are a nation that's been very, very good. And I can speak for myself as president. They've been extraordinary in many ways with respect to our relationship, including trying to end the war with Iran, or whatever you call it. It's not even a war, it's a military operation. It's a denuclearization. That's really what it is, of Iran, because I don't think he wants to see them have a nuclear weapon either. I'm pretty sure of that. In fact, I'm totally sure of that. So, but when they buy a product from us, whether it's a plane or anything else, when it's time for maintenance, I think don't we have an obligation to help them? What are we going to do? Say, we're not going to let you use the product that you spent a lot of money in buying? And especially when it's been somebody that frankly has been more helpful to the United States than many other more traditional countries. I do. I had a very good talk with President Putin, who, by the way, has a lot of respect for President Erdogan, a lot of respect for him. We had a long talk yesterday, lasted a long time, and I also spoke with President Zelensky right after that. I think they both want to make a deal. It's too bad it took so long, but I think something's going to come out, and the president's also helping us with that, but I think there's something. You know, I settled 8 wars, and I think we're going to be settling a 9th. It doesn't seem likely now, but sometimes when it's least likely, that's when it happens. I had a very good talk with President Putin. I had a very good talk with, I would say, as a combination. A lot of times I'd do well with Putin, and Zelensky would be a problem, or vice versa. Zelensky would be great, and Putin would be. They both want to get it settled now. More than that, that's all I do in my life is deals. I know deals. And I think we're going to get it settled, hopefully soon. Last month, 35,000 mostly soldiers died. The month before that, it was 24,000. The month before that, it was 27,000. And the month before that, it was 29,000. But last month, it was 35,000 young soldiers, mostly soldiers, died. And that's crazy.
4: Amerika'nın katsa yaptırımlarını da kaldırmış olması gerekiyor. 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Teşekkür ediyorum.
3: I can tell you, we're going to be taking the sanctions off. Okay? I don't want him to waste his time answering that question because we're working very closely with Marco Rubio, a very famous man. Great Secretary of State, and with Scott Bessent, and with Pete and everybody else, we're going to be taking the sanctions off. It's time to do that. Okay? We don't want to sanction friends. It's very simple. There's plenty of people we can sanction, and we are sanctioned. We don't want to sanction friends. And because of the president, you know, we have a very good relationship with the new leader of Syria, and he's done an amazing job. In a year and a half, he's pulled the whole country together. And I have a very great relationship with him. And somebody said, well, he's pretty rough to put him there. I approved him along with the president. We were the two that really wanted him. And he's done a great job. He's done a great job. He's pulled it together. Not an easy job.
5: Post yesterday with respect to Prime Minister Maloney, that true social post with the restraining order.
3: Oh, I don't know. I think she's a nice person, actually. We've had a good, we had a bad relationship. It became a little bad because she refused to help us. Again, I didn't put a heavy press on her, but she refused to get involved with the Hormuz Strait, or you could also say just Iran. She refused to get involved. So it soured my relationship with her a little bit. But I like her. I think she's a nice person, actually. But I think she made a mistake. You know, they get a lot of their oil from. We don't get any of our. We have a lot of oil. The United States has more oil than anybody. And when you add Venezuela to it, it's like we have far more oil than anybody. We don't need the Straits. We do this because we think it's an important thing to do. But she just wasn't there for us. And I wasn't happy about that. You can imagine. I wasn't happy about that.
6: Why do you think that? What conditions have changed? Did Putin seem
3: about with what?
6: Russia-Ukraine. Did Putin seem open to any concessions that he
3: never
6: had
3: changed? I just don't want him killing people. You know, it doesn't affect the United States. When Biden was here, he gave them hundreds of billions of dollars worth of equipment. Now I sell the equipment for, you know, fair price, the full price. And I sell it not to Ukraine, I sell it to the European Union. They pay us. But with me, it's not anything to do other than I'd like to save lives. You have 25, 35, 30. One time it hit 41,000 a month souls. They're dead. They leave their mother in Ukraine. They leave their mother and father in Russia, Ukraine. They wave goodbye. And a week later, they're dead. It's crazy. And I would like to see. It doesn't affect us. It's really, you know, it's far away. It affects Europe much more. We're there to help Europe. But it doesn't affect the United States. We have an ocean in between. But, you know, it's just, I can't stand watching what's happening. I've seen the pictures of those battlefields, and it's a drone war. It's a war of drones. It's a whole new technology. And we're actually the leader in drones now. We have the most sophisticated drones. But people wouldn't believe how violent it is. And I've seen the battlefields. They send me pictures. I actually want to say, don't send them to me. Pete, this man right here sends me pictures. Pete Hegseth. And I said, Pete, you know what? Doesn't help to look. I've never seen anything like it. It's carnage. And it should stop.
6: seem open to any concessions to end the war? Did we seem open to any concessions to end the war in your call with them?
3: I get along very well with both, and we're going to get it settled. And President Erdogan's helping us get it settled, as he's helping with Iran. With respect to what? Well, that's what hurt my relationship with NATO, because Greenland doesn't help Denmark. Denmark doesn't spend money to really help Greenland, but it's an important part for the United States. And it's surrounded by China ships and Russian ships. And that's not going to happen. The ships is, it's not going to happen. It was Greenland that, in my, and it continues to be, that should be controlled by the United States, not by Denmark. And when they wouldn't go along with it, and with all the money we spend to help them with Russia, and we don't have to spend any money, we could remove all of our soldiers out of Europe. Because as you probably noticed, Europe's a very different place than it was 20 years ago. A lot different, much different. It's a much different, and they better be careful with immigration and energy. If they're not careful with those two things, you're not going to have a Europe anymore. Okay, thank you very much, everybody.
2: Değerli arkadaşlar.
3: One thing. It's amazing. It's amazing.
7: Well, you are watching National Report. I'm Edie Hill.
1: And I'm Chris Lenzo.
7: We have been watching the president making some comments on the side of the NATO summit, which began today in Ankara, Turkey. Kate Bailey Hutchison is a former U.S. ambassador to NATO under President Trump's first term and a former Texas senator. And we welcome you back to National Report. Great to see you, Kate.
8: Great to see you, Edie.
7: When we look at what they is officially on the calendar for NATO, that's important. But it's what's off the calendar, the things that they're going to be discussing on the sidelines, specifically things like the U.S. burden sharing and also the ability for the United States or NATO to have more of a intelligence operation in the Black Sea, in the Bosphorus. How important is that stuff?
8: It's so important. This is a very important meeting because of the tensions that we have seen with NATO, because of what you just showed. The president is very upset with the lack of support of NATO allies in the efforts in Iran to save the world from a nuclear weapon with that terrorist country. So I think there will be a lot. But what is also being an undercurrent here is that Turkey is really working on the president to sell F-35s to Turkey. And when Turkey took the missile defense system, the S-400, from Russia, that precluded that sale. And the reason that we saw that entrance in Turkey of Erdogan going himself to meet the president at the airplane and have a private conversation, you know that it is a very intense negotiation that's going on with regard to that.
7: Can I just follow that up with why? Why do they want the F-35 so badly?
8: Well, when Turkey bought the S-400 from Russia, they were going to be part of the manufacturing line. They had a huge economic impact in the F-35. But when they took the S-400, the president and Congress were resolute that they could not share the kind of intel in the F-35 with Turkey. Now, President Erdogan is coming back and saying, we need it. And they do. They should be part of the interoperable aircraft of NATO, but they can't have an S-400. And Erdogan is close with Putin as well as Trump. So it's a very delicate balance here. And as long as you have a Russian missile defense system in Turkey that could be turned on, that's not going to be a sale that that I think will happen.
1: Ambassador, you were, of course, ambassador to NATO. So given all of that, what should the president's top priorities be going into this summit? Because at previous times, he was trying to up the percentage of GDP of all the nations he got there. So what should his top maybe two or three priorities be based on your assessment?
8: Well, the first priority will be to see how much the Europeans have accomplished in the last year toward the 5% agreement and that was made in The Hague for defense spending on their own. That will be very important. The president wants to see that progress is being made. But in addition to that, there will be discussions about Iran and the support that America did not get from many of our allies when we took out the nuclear capability of Iran. So that's going to be on the agenda as well. I think the Secretary General Rutte has made a valiant effort to hold NATO together, and it is the right thing to do. We are stronger mm-hmm. with NATO allies than going it alone and bearing all of the costs just in America. So I think Secretary General Rutte is going to make the case that all the allies need to come together on our common adversaries. And yeah. certainly Iran is a common adversary to every member of NATO. And yeah. we need to have a full support of America. That's the case that the president is going to make when we are fighting battles that are on behalf of all of us.
7: Yes. Ambassador Kay Bailey Hutchison, thank you so much for sharing time this morning.
1: Thank you.
8: Thank you, Edie. Mm-hmm.
7: Democrats calling on Senate candidate in Maine, Graham Plattner, to drop out of the race. Why? Because there are new allegations. Didn't bother a lot of people beforehand, so what's changed? We'll discuss.
1: Plus, Texas Senate hopeful James Tallarico is under fire after resurfaced comments praising Texas as home to, quote, some of the best drag queens in the nation. Now Republicans are pointing to those remarks as evidence the Democrat is out.

0: Well, this is an about face. Democrats are now calling on Democratic Senate candidate in Maine, Graham Plattner, to drop out of the race. That's in response to a Politico piece outlining fresh allegations of sexual assault.
1: In the piece, 41-year-old Jenny Rassicot says Plattner came over to her house uninvited and then forced himself on her. And later in a CNN interview, she says Plattner, quote, raped her.
2: He had kind of, like, jumped on top of me and indicated that he had intentions that were sexual in nature. And I remember just at first being like, hey, I'm not into this. I could smell alcohol, and I was like, this is different. He is heavily intoxicated. I don't believe that you can think that that scenario was consensual. You have to understand that that wasn't, when somebody is repeatedly, when somebody in the middle of it says, don't touch me, like, that's obviously not consensual.
0: Well, Plattner, in a video message, denies the allegations. He says they are categorically false and that he's never had a non-consensual sexual encounter.
3: I wanted to directly address the troubling, serious, and false allegations against me. Any accusation of non-consensual behavior is categorically false.
0: A Congresswoman Beth Van Dyne of Texas joins us now. Boy, this is a real about face for a lot of Democrats who initially, they heard from the New York Times article about emotional abuse, heavy drinking, toxic relationships, physical roughness, and they all put that behind and they said he sought redemption. And now one of those same women is saying, it took it to rape. Plattner says there's nothing there, nothing to see. What do you make of his response?
4: I think Ro Khanna and Elizabeth Warren and Bernie Sanders also ignored, and poo-pooed the Nazi tattoos, the fact that he admitted having rape fantasies, his social media on basically child predator sites, the fact that he's a self-avowed communist. These are all things that they were like, doesn't matter. As long as this guy can win, as long as he can win in Maine, we don't care. We're just going to keep plowing forward. We're going to keep doubling down our support for him. And finally, there's enough on the table that they're like, okay, the equation has changed. He's no longer electable. But we've seen Democrats do this before, right? They're going to continue to support somebody until they know that he can't win. Exhibit A, Joe Biden. How long did they keep that, that basically vegetable walking around and trying to prop him up as if he was going to be, have another 4 years in office? This is what Democrats do. This is not about character. This is about control. This is about power. They thought he could win, and they were willing to put up with almost everything until that everything proved that he, was not, was no longer going to, the math didn't work out, that there's no way that he could win.
1: Yeah, Congresswoman, that was a great point regarding Joe Biden, because I think that just, again, is another example of how far the Democrats will take this until they say enough is enough, which ultimately here, I guess this was the final straw. But Maine's Democrat Party put out a statement saying, quote, over the past several weeks, multiple women have made serious, credible allegations against Graham Plattner. Today's statements take those allegations even further. Maine Democratic Party leadership is calling on Graham Plattner to withdraw as a Democratic nominee for U.S. Senate. Also, as we've been talking about, Congressman Ro Khanna, California Democrat, who stood by Plattner, even as a candidate faced previous controversies, he said this new allegation was enough and Plattner should drop out of the race. Ruben Gallego also coming out and saying, condemning him as well, and many others. But thoughts on this switch up by Democrats, because now where do they go from here? I mean, Plattner has not stepped down, but it does seem highly likely that he will, one would think.
4: Well, Eric Swalwell said the same thing, that he was not going to step down until the party, bosses basically came in and said, yes, you will. I think you're going to see the same thing for Plattner. It would be interesting to see the conversations that are going on in Ro Khanna's office or in the New York Times editorial room, after they completely blasted and blew off a very credible woman who had detailed conversations about and told the New York Times exactly how this man had harassed her, sexually aggressive toward her. And they blew it off because they considered her a conservative, a Republican, and they didn't give her any credibility. And now, again, how many voices, how many women have to speak and talk about the attraction the atrocities that this guy has committed before they start listening. Apparently this was one, CNN gave her credibility by putting her interview on. And so that was it. But up until now, they have completely silenced the women who have stepped forward. Right. So I'm glad to see the about face, but it's a little bit too little too late.
0: Yeah. When do you believe the women? If you believe the women all the time, why didn't you believe the women then? And why do you believe the woman now? It is more difficult because she is a self-declared liberal who supports all those policies. Mm-hmm. But it has been very interesting. He's still got Bernie Sanders sticking by him. Bernie Sanders is not calling for him to drop out. Mm-hmm. So we'll see. Congresswoman Beth Ann Dyne, thank you so much.
4: Great to see you. Have a good morning.
1: You too.
0: And joining us now, Laurel Libby, Maine State Representative, and John Featherston. He is a reporter for the Maine Wire. So, John, what do you make of this now? Now you've even got the Maine Democratic Party saying, that they were troubled by earlier things, but now he's got to withdraw.
5: Well, good morning. Thanks for having me. This is just the hypocrisy of the Democratic Party in full display. Bernie Sanders, Elizabeth Warren, they all have some explaining to do because everybody knew that these allegations were out there and they still ran with Plattner.
0: But hold on. Bernie Sanders has not told him that he needs to drop out. Bernie Sanders has not, gone away from him.
5: And shame on Bernie Sanders because, the Democrats have told us for years and rightfully so that we should believe all women. And when we believe all women, then you can't have a thug like Graham Plattner being your candidate. And this just shows the hypocrisy. They're only changing now because they know we can't win.
1: There has just been so much about Graham Plattner to discuss in terms of his history. There was a Reddit post back in October 2025. He was discrediting our police. Then there was, of course, he was mocking Purple Heart veterans, then the Nazi tattoo, then the other woman that we were just discussing who came forward, but she was discredited because she was a conservative. And now finally this. But Laurel, this is what the Democrats seemingly do. They finally are understanding that they have to ultimately get rid of this candidate because where does he go from here? The Democrat Party in Maine and other Democrats really need to distance themselves. But why did it take this? It almost seems like the final straw was just way too late.
6: Yeah, Bernie Sanders is the only Democrat that by his silence is being a little bit honest. He doesn't care about this latest allegation. He doesn't care that there is a credible allegation of rape. None of them cared when there was credible allegations of assault last month. They didn't care about the Reddit posts. They don't care about the Nazi tattoo. The only reason they care now, as has been said, is that he's proven that he is now unelectable. And they would still be standing by their man if they thought he could still get elected despite the allegations of rape.
0: And there's a deadline coming up, too. That's really what's pushing this right now. They've got a timeline they've got to hit. Can you explain that?
6: Sure. So July 13th is the last day that he could drop out and be replaced. The party then has 2 weeks after that until the 27th to replace him as a candidate. But it has to be voluntary. He has to be the one to drop out. And so the pressure is intense at this moment because they know if this window passes, they can't replace him. And Susan Collins will simply glide into that reelection.
1: Yeah, John, final thoughts here, because I think many people are discouraged that this is the state of the candidates that are being put forward. Of course, the Republicans have candidates not as bad as this, but there are also some issues there, too. But we're seeing that this seems to be the norm. This is now becoming more and more common, or at least it's more reported on, that we are looking at candidates just like this.
5: Yeah, it's a sad state of affairs that nowadays, I think a lot of this has done, because of social media, America has a real leadership, lack of leadership problem right now, and both parties need to do a better job of vetting candidates and making sure that we elect the right people to represent us, because that's what really matters is the representation with us. And a guy like Graham Plattner should have never been in that conversation.
0: Yeah, especially after his wife even told the campaign during the vetting process, so my husband's having sexting relationships with women. It's pretty interesting. I'll tell you what, I'm going to be focused on this because I kept on seeing those signs at the Plattner campaign saying, they don't know Maine. And I clearly don't understand it well enough. So I'm going to watch this closely. Laurel Libby, John Featherston, thank you very much.
5: Thanks for having me.
1: Thank you.
0: You bet. All right, New York City Mayor Zora Mamdani is under fire for mischaracterizing what happened at a mosque. There's a very important detail that he left out. We'll discuss that.
1: Plus, more than 100 authors are taking on an AI giant claiming their books were stolen to train its chatbot. The blockbuster lawsuit is demanding more than $75 million and could reshape the future of artificial intelligence and copyright.

0: perspective you'll only see on Newsmax.
1: New York City Mayor Zoran Mamdani, he is being called out online over a social media post denouncing a man with a BB gun, turned out, inside of a mosque. Mamdani is being accused of leaving a key detail out of that post. The man was Muslim. In a post on X, Mamdani wrote, quote, "Yesterday, during Friday prayers at the Muslim Center of New York in Queens, a man reached into his pocket and a congregant saw what looked like a firearm, creating a terrifying situation for Muslim New Yorkers who gathered to worship. Every New Yorker should be able to observe their religion without fear or intimidation."
2: Now, social media users are pushing back against Mamdani, with one writing, quote, "The man who stormed into a mosque in New York City yesterday with a BB pistol was a Muslim. Important detail, as Mamdani's post leaves the impression that this could have been a hate crime by a white person." But this is not the first time Mamdani is accused of omitting key details from his social media posts. You might remember the incident where protests led by conservative influencer Jake Lang got heated with counter-protesters. Mamdani called Lang a, quote, "white supremacist," but failed to mention that a pair of possible IEDs were thrown toward the mayor's mansion and that they were allegedly ISIS-inspired and pro-Mamdani.
1: They yelled ISIS.
2: Yes, it was a key detail he left out. But Manny Alejandro, great to have you. He's an attorney and a Republican strategist. And Doug Burns, a former prosecutor, two great attorneys here.
3: Thank you.
2: So he is not necessarily lying, but there is something called a lie by omission,
3: yes,
2: Doug.
3: Yes, there is.
2: Also, to frame this according to his own narrative, that he's trying to exclude Muslim people from the conversation or just frame it in a way that looks like there is racism where there is not.
3: Well, let's go to that fun little test, the shoe on the other foot test. So let's say a Caucasian man walked in, attired in a MAGA hat with this BB gun in this Muslim venue. Joking aside, they would be going nuts about white supremacy, this, that, and the other thing. And you guys are exactly right. You know, they have this fine omission stuff, spinning, shading, and it's really, you can see right through it. So I'm glad you are, you know, bringing it to everybody's attention.
1: So, Manny, this this guy who allegedly brought in the BB gun, longtime member of the Muslim community, the mayor says this. He quotes, "We must stand united against Islamophobia." Do you think that perhaps this longtime member of the Muslim community has a problem with Islam?
4: He might, but not to Mamdani. If again, to Doug's point, if it was someone wearing a MAGA hat, just by reference of example, where would we be today? What would we be talking about, right? The problem is Mamdani is very duplicitous in what he says. Yeah. You have to watch what he does and listen specifically to what he says. He's always talking out of both sides of his mouth. He's a very polarizing mayor. Mm-hmm. He clearly is the most polarizing mayor we've had in New York. And he's dangerous, right? Because all he's talking about are a lot of things that are on the edge that I think the mainstream New Yorkers don't stand for, but he does it with a smile. So he stands behind
2: a
4: veneer of a smile.
2: He has a beautiful smile.
4: Right?
2: I'll give him that.
4: He does, he's not up there pounding the pulpit, getting all aggressive, looking all excited. He's very calm in his delivery, but if you separate what he says from how he says it, it's very polarizing and dangerous.
1: Yeah, well, the fact that even though these guys yelled ISIS and had sworn allegiance to the Islamic State, he characterized them as a white supremacist.
3: Mm-hmm. Well, there's no limit to how they will censor stuff. I mean,
1: we are going to go to another issue that Mamdani is facing, and that's New York's mom and pop bodegas. They could soon be competing against City Hall. Remember one of those other promises the mayor made? He said that he planned taxpayer-funded grocery stores. But business owners say the administration wants to know their biggest sellers and highest profit margins before the first ever government-run supermarket even opens.
2: Correspondent Sarah Williamson is live now with more on this. Good morning, Sarah.
5: Morning, ladies. Look, if the goal was to reassure New York's small business owners with this town hall meeting he had, it doesn't appear to have worked. Now, according to the New York Post, representatives from the city's bodegas left their closed-door meeting with the Mamdani administration even more skeptical than when they walked in. Now, owners say the city officials asked them questions like which products sell the most and where they make their their highest profit margins, but then declined to explain exactly how the taxpayer-funded grocery stores won't compete directly with their businesses. Now, several reportedly refused to answer, calling the questions intrusive and proprietary. City Hall insists it's trying to do the opposite. Deputy Mayor Julie Su says officials are gathering information so the city's new supermarkets don't undercut neighborhood bodegas. One idea reportedly being considered is leaving out deli counters altogether to avoid competing with stores that rely on prepared food sales. But many grocers say that that's little comfort. The administration still plans to build at least one publicly owned supermarket in every borough, with the first slated for Hunts Point in the Bronx. Another $30 million location is planned for Harlem and has already sparked a lot of backlash there from nearby store owners who are worried that they won't be able to compete with businesses backed by taxpayer dollars. So industry leaders say that the grocery stores in the city already operate on razor-thin margins. And until City Hall can explain exactly how these public supermarkets won't drive private businesses out, they're not buying the administration's assurances. Ladies.
6: All right. Thank you very much. Manny and Doug are back with us. Well, isn't that the point, that you have something that is run by the government drive out private business? I mean, that's the whole 100%. Socialist agenda.
3: I mean, I got on the bus this morning and I had to pay. I was horrified. I thought we were getting free buses, Ed.
6: I know.
7: No, Doug, you were duped.
6: I took this photo because I was on the subway and it says passengers who don't pay the fare and don't show valid ID. Wait, valid ID?
3: But I thought, if you're voting.
7: No, you don't need ID.
3: No, but the point is, you know, the guy runs. He goes, you're going to have free buses, and then we're going to have these government-run grocery stores. None of that is going to happen, okay? So you talk about being duped and bait and switch. I mean, you know, it's just unbelievable.
4: There's absolutely no point. We don't need it. People who need to eat and need food need to get the food. We don't need to create, and we have systems in place. We have government assistance. We have SNAP. Right. We have different programs. Why do we need a government-run store? We want more government. We need less government.
6: But this is the whole message, that we're going to promise you free citywide bus fares, city-owned grocery stores, rental voucher expansion, tax increase on the wealthy. And none of that has occurred because he doesn't even control it. So he promised all the things he can't actually implement.
3: The core thing is, one side believes that if you have less government, the private sector can flourish. Everything will affect a lot of people in a positive way. And the others are like, government, government, government. That's the answer to everything. And Ronald Reagan famously said, you know, what are the most dangerous words? I'm here from the government and I'm here to help.
7: I was just thinking that line, because ultimately there is really very little that the government can do in this situation except cause more problems for the American people. And capitalism, in this case, it's just, that's what they want to completely destroy.
4: Absolutely. It's collectivism versus individualism.
3: That's
4: this
3: it.
4: This is
3: that's
4: the collective.
3: Yep.
4: You all have to buy into the collective. Why? Because.
6: Yeah.
4: You can't challenge it. You can't question it. There's no validation necessary. If I say it, you must do it.
6: Start with the grocery stores and then move on to everything else. But look how well, I mean, really, government does a great job with the Postal Service and with Amtrak. And, I mean, you just go down the list.
3: No, the government.
6: Why wouldn't you trust them and run it well?
3: The government inefficiency is blatant. It's obvious. So, again, government grocery stores, that's never going to work, period.
6: All right, Doug, Manny, we'll have you back in just a bit.
7: Thanks, guys.
6: Meantime, though, welcome change may be in the cards for Hollywood as theaters across the country have an unexpected favorite. Yeah, it blows into the lead. 4th of July weekend, so you might see the end of those endless super movies, or is it what some critics are calling hateful? That's next.

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1: Young Washington, we're looking at some scenes there from the movie. That's the new movie from Angel Studios, cataloging the early days of America's first president before the revolution. It's blazing across screens throughout the nation, opening to a wildly successful box office reception. But not everyone is so happy. The latest comic book movie, for one, they're not happy.
2: No, James Gunn's Supergirl is facing off against the Founding Father flick, but it fell right out of the sky as ticket sales flopped and bad reviews flew in. And now, can you guess what happens? Critics are now fighting back. They are blaming the audience. That's right. You're the one who has an issue. You don't understand
1: your
2: the movies.
1: Problem.
2: The New York Times pointing out an uncomfortable truth. They wrote this. Female-led superhero movies have been rejected almost uniformly over the past 5 years or so, perhaps reflecting a resurgent misogyny among the core fan base, which is largely male. Others, however, point out it's not misogyny, it's just a bad movie. Joining us now, Christian Toto, a film critic and host of the Hollywood in Toto podcast. Thanks for being with us.
3: So, my pleasure.
2: Misogyny, really? That's like
3: you
2: cover your,
3: something.
2: You know what, from the movies.
3: It's amazing. Listen, it's first and foremost, it's a bad film. So let's just start there, because that really is what matters. But there's always an excuse built in when certain movies fail. We saw it back 10 years ago with those Lady Ghostbusters. It wasn't a good movie, and that was our fault. We were misogynists for not liking the movie. Heck, we were misogynists for not liking the trailer. And by the way, the trailer stunk just like the movie. So it's silly. Listen, a few years ago, we had Wonder Woman, which was a terrific film with a great lead actress, and we all loved it, and there was no misogyny. So misogyny comes and it goes. It just really all excuses and blame-making.
1: Yeah, zero accountability for the lack of production quality, the actress involved. Maybe some of those are the issues, the reasons why it failed at the box office. But opening weekend for Young Washington, it beat out the box office numbers for Toy Story 5, Supergirl, as we just said, and Steven Spielberg's Alien movie Disclosure Day, which I actually saw was pretty decent. Is this a warning sign, though, for Hollywood in general that a conservative movie, this is actually one that could pick up some steam here?
3: Yeah, listen, it's the marketplace working. If Hollywood, by and large, will ignore America's birthday, and they did, someone's going to step in. And Angel Studios has been doing this for quite some time now. When they see an opening in the marketplace, they'll provide something new and fresh and different. It's a no-brainer to put out a movie like this on the 4th of July at this point in our history. And also, it's very good. It's a quality film, great battle scenes. It's patriotic. It shows the flaws of a young George Washington. So it's not a hagiography. It's just a really good film that was necessary and needed, and people lapped it up.
2: Yeah, I don't know if this is just me thinking it or if it's something more widespread. And it's that you get a movie like Supergirl or something else, and you just feel like sometimes they're trying to cast something that they think you should, they want you to say you like just because the person who's in the lead is of color or a female or whatever it is. That they do this in trying to manipulate you.
3: Yeah, you know, it's interesting. I didn't think the film was overtly woke, to be honest. I mean, it has a lot of other problems. But you look at the marketplace, you look at what Hollywood wants to produce, and they're not really reading the room. They're not saying, hey, what do we need? What do we want? What do we desire? You know, Supergirl is not a major character. She's not a beloved icon like Superman or Batman. It's just the truth. Then you add an actress who's alienating, saying dopey things in the press releases. And also the fact that the movie itself is not good. You put them all together, you've got a recipe for disaster. But you're right. There's a little bit of kind of programming here, like you will like this. Yeah. You must like this.
2: Yeah. All right. Christian Toto, thanks so much for being with us.
1: Thanks, Christian.
3: Thanks so much.
2: So I know that one of our producers saw the movie, Young Washington, and loved it.
1: Yes.
2: You got lipstick.
1: Oh, thank you.
2: There. Go like that.
1: Thank you so much.
2: There you go. Perfect.
1: That's it off now.
2: But, what about the movie you saw?
1: Yes. So I actually
2: saw. I heard that was good.
1: I saw the movie Alien, the Steven Spielberg. I mean, I'm not getting any kickback here for this. No plug. But I thought it was pretty interesting, given everything we've been seeing about the alien, the disclosures, and the documents there. So I don't want to give it away, but I do recommend it. It's a bit of a longer movie.
2: Yeah.
1: You know, it was a rainy weekend when I watched it, but I liked it. So Young Washington looks great. I'm going to definitely be seeing that.
2: I'll give this away because one of the guests that we have on fairly frequently was one of the people who collaborated with Spielberg on the real information from space about what we've really found out there and what they think is there.
1: Oh, that's very interesting.
2: So, He put that in there.
1: Okay, cool.
2: So I've got to talk to you more.
1: Well, I want to hear more about that.
2: All right. A surprising new player is stepping into the spotlight in Cuba. Why the Castro heir says, hey, I'm ready to negotiate with President Trump. And what does that mean for U.S.-Cuba relations?
1: Plus, questions are swirling around Senator Mitch McConnell's health as the longtime Republican lawmaker remains hospitalized more than 3 weeks after a medical emergency. The incident fueling the debate on terms.

0: Raul Guillermo Rodriguez Castro, the grandson of the former Cuban leader Raul Castro, says he wants to negotiate directly with President Trump. This as Cuba grapples with a worsening economic crisis, presenting himself as a potential back channel to improve U.S.-Cuba relations. Despite holding no formal government office, Rodriguez Castro says he has the influence to help broker a deal while insisting he will not abandon the principles of Cuba's communist revolution.
1: National correspondent Logan Raddick is live now in Washington with more on this. Logan.
2: Well, Christian, Edie, Raul Rodriguez Castro, the 42-year-old grandson of Raul Castro, his favorite grandson and his right-hand man, says he would not negotiate the sovereignty of the Cuban communist regime or sacrifice the sovereignty of the country itself, but he would be willing to talk with the U.S. government that just so happened to indict his grandfather. Now, the elder Castro, Raul Castro, the former president of Cuba, was indicted by a grand jury in Miami in April in connection to the 1996 shootdown of Brothers to the Rescue aircraft, which killed four American men. Acting Attorney General Todd Blanche unsealed the indictment the following month.
3: There was a warrant issued for his arrest, so we expect that he will show up here by his own will or by another way.
2: Castro's grandson does not hold a formal government office in the communist regime, but is a back channel operator. He says he can negotiate with anyone in the U.S., including President Trump. Now, aside from trying to have his grandfather avoid prison time in the U.S., Castro's family is facing potential backlash over Cuba's third major blackout this year as the country faces an energy crisis, in part from American sanctions and a failing power grid. Now, sources at the DOJ tell Newsmax that any negotiation is going to result in Castro being arrested, whether he turns himself in or if the American military has to go into Cuba and extract him. So while the grandson wants to negotiate, DOJ sources are telling us that they're still going to play hardball and that Castro should be facing justice in America. Back to you.
0: All right. Thank you, Logan. After the break, following wins in New York and Colorado, the Democratic Socialists of America are now targeting swing states in their continuing effort to radicalize the party. We'll tell you where they are focusing on next.
1: Plus, a 4th of July celebration turning into total chaos in one California beach town. More than 400 people were arrested after a social media-fueled crowd seen there. They overwhelmed police, setting off fireworks, brawls, and widespread disorder. How patriotism turned into absolute mayhem.

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0: Well, what changed? Because Democrats are now increasingly calling on Maine Senate candidate Graham Plattner to end his campaign. This comes as a Politico report details new sexual assault allegations against him. In this story, the person alleges that Plattner forced himself on her despite her repeatedly telling him to stop. Plattner, though, releasing a video saying absolutely false. Well, welcome to a brand new hour of National Report. We're so glad that you're spending time with us this morning. I'm Edie Hill.
1: And I'm Chrisia Lenzo. And Plattner, he's defending himself against the scrutiny of members of his own party. Finally, they're coming out with scrutiny. And in a video statement, Plattner says these allegations against him are not true.
2: I wanted to directly address the troubling, serious, and false allegations against me. Any accusation of non-consensual behavior is categorically false. Over the last 10 months, I have been deeply humbled by the faith Mainers have put in me. You have welcomed me into your homes, into your places of work, into your restaurants, into your houses of worship. You have shown that a different kind of politics, one that puts the interests of people over corporations, is not just possible, but is inevitable.
0: But you can tell it's serious because this time he's actually defending himself instead of having his wife go out there to defend him.
1: Great point.
0: Our correspondent Christina Thompson joins us live now with more. Good morning, Christina. Boy, this is just changing so fast.
3: It really has been. And these jarring new details that Plattner came over to her house uninvited, the details are just horrific. She says then he then forced himself on her. You can hear from her own words.
4: I just had to evaluate my safety and come up with the least worst outcome to this situation. And so I felt like complying for my safety was the least worst option.
5: But that's not consenting.
4: No, complying is not consenting.
5: Complying is letting him rape you.
4: Is getting it over with.
3: Jenny Rasico turning over emails between herself and her therapist after this. She also shows messages that she exchanged with an acquaintance warning them about Plattner years before his campaign, and also details about conversations that she had with a later boyfriend about the assault. Now, these latest developments, they're not the first allegations like this against Plattner. Several women have also come forward in a New York Times article saying they experienced inappropriate behavior from him. The 41-year-old political newcomer is set to take on incumbent Senator Susan Collins, but has since decided to postpone campaign events after these shocking reports.
2: Regardless of the inaccuracy of the reporting, but mindful of the political reality it will inflict, we are taking the time to reflect on the best path forward for the state that I love, the people that I love, the movement I belong to, and the goal of defeating Susan Collins.
3: Multiple Democratic lawmakers dropped their endorsements following this news, including Senators Chuck Schumer and Elizabeth Warren. Now, Plattner, he denies these allegations. We've not seen any criminal charges being announced yet. State law does allow Plattner to be replaced on the ballot if he withdraws by the deadline of July 13th. The replacement candidate must then be named by July 27th. Edie Kershaw.
0: Thank you. Well, Dustin Olson is a pollster for American Pulse Research and Polling and is the host of the Political Trade Secrets podcast. Grace Riley is the host of the Restoring America with Grace Riley podcast. Grace, let me start with you. You know, we've heard a lot of these allegations before. The Democrats did not seem to have a problem with it. And even today, Senator Bernie Sanders is not saying that Plattner should drop out. Are you surprised by the turn that some people made and the seemingly, you know, nonchalance of others?
6: Yeah, you know, I'm glad that this is a standard that they have now, since the Nazi tattoo, other assault allegations, communism ties, mocking a Purple Heart soldier, and more weren't enough. So I'm glad to see that they're finally coming to this, but I'm not too impressed because things like that weren't enough of a standard to not endorse someone. And then even if we think about the Jay Jones race, it wasn't enough to pull endorsements or condemn someone who called for the death of their political opponents. So I think that they're trying to use a get-out-of-jail-free card because clearly he is a desperately flawed candidate. So I'm glad that they've made the correct decision here. But of course, they shouldn't have endorsed him in the first place. And really, they're catching up to the rest of us who have been calling out how flawed and how problematic of a candidate he's been all the way through.
1: Yeah, but they're catching up, to your point, too little, too late. And finally, mm-hmm. I mean, I guess this was the last straw, but it was really so much before that they should have been aware of. But one of the political journalist from Politico, who is part of this bombshell report on Plattner, appeared on MS Now this morning with co-host Mika Brzezinski and was relentless. She was relentless on pressing him on what convinced Politico that Plattner's accuser was credible.
7: What was the piece of evidence or pieces of evidence that made you sure of this story?
8: We saw screenshots that she shared of messages relaying this account to others. We viewed an email response from her therapist to her acknowledging that they right. had talked about
7: those
8: this.
7: Those are the things I said, but those aren't what is the actual, is there evidence between her and him, evidence of a crime? Because he's being accused of rape.
8: We talked to people who she had spoken with contemporaneously about these attacks, and all of those stories lined up and checked out.
1: So, Dustin, it's clear she's really pushing back on some of these claims, as journalists should. They should look at all the allegations and cross-check. But the facts are in that there are some pieces of evidence that are out there in terms of the therapy reports. There's also the information that she talked to her peers and people within the community. So your reaction?
9: Yeah, so I think this all looks exactly the way, I mean, it is what it looks like. He is a problem because his polling is now underwater against Susan Collins, who, because of things like ranked choice voting and the dynamics of a rural state like Maine, always does better than her polling, and she's now polling ahead of him. I think they wanted to make sure he got the nomination because the governor was polling so poorly. And if they got him the nomination and then he got a few weeks past all the controversies before and the polling was doing okay, well, then he could go on to the fall. But that didn't happen. And they're now pulling the ripcord a week before they have their deadline. And I think that's what we're watching happening. It's just pure politics.
0: Grace, speaking of pure politics, so Senator Elizabeth Warren, after the New York Times article came out with those three women accusing Graham Plattner of a lot of different things, she called it gossip adjacent. Mm. Now she says there can be no tolerance for sexual assault and the best path forward is for Graham Plattner to step aside as the Democratic nominee. Do you think that that's something's really dramatically shifted, or is it, as he was saying, just poll numbers are showing he's not going to win and they want to go on with somebody else who might?
6: Mm. Yeah, I think that he makes a really good point, because that does lend itself to the fact that something changed between now and then, and it seems like politics was the thing that changed, because, again, just to bring up, with all of those different things, even other assault allegations coming out before that she called gossip, and then all of a sudden she's believing this. It seems very convenient to just have this switch all of a sudden. So I think that politics does play into this quite a bit, and it's going to be very interesting to see what happens in Maine, because, of course, polling does show, even with Collins, she won by, I believe it was 8 points in the past, so she certainly could do well again, especially with all these controversies coming up. And we know that politics, unfortunately, is the motivation behind things far more than it should be among politicians in our government.
1: Well, turning to the socialist surge in what seems to be looking to take over the entire country, DSA-backed candidates are looking to score big wins in upcoming primaries in the swing states of Michigan and Wisconsin. Francesca Hong is a candidate for governor in Wisconsin who currently serves in the state assembly. Let's listen in to what she said on a recent podcast about criticism of her far-left ideologies.
10: If it is radical to have free childcare in public grocery stores, you know, I would say let's be radical. Let's embrace that, because mm-hmm. that hasn't been what we've done in the past. And look at where we are now. Using the same playbook and strategy when we are where we are, I think that's irresponsible. And we've been incremental in the past and it's led to complacency. So I think incrementalism is irresponsible. We should be unapologetic about using the word power.
1: And of course, there she's pictured with the far left podcaster, Hassan Piker. He is behind the DSA movement. Dustin, what do you make of some of these upcoming races that are still in contestation as to the DSA candidates versus the establishment? Because that's really what it is now for the Democrats. They're all falling along those lines.
9: Yeah, there's the historic trend in midterms where the party out of power typically does better, and that's probably going to still stand. However, because of the people that they're nominating, you know, radical people who are, in some cases, you know, they're all-out socialists, or they are, in some cases, all-out anti-Semites, these are real problems, and it's going to have an impact on how well they can do in the midterms. Now, this is a direct strategy. In 2017, the DSA deliberately chose not to set up their own party, but after the success of Bernie Sanders, they thought, let's just do a hostile takeover of the Democratic Party, and we're watching the fruits of that. They now have almost 300 local officials elected across the country, and we now see them getting nominees mm-hmm. to federal office, and they're showing their power.
0: Yeah, Dustin Olson, Grace Riley, thank you. And speaking of that, after those the most recent victories by the DSA candidates, they've got 7,500 new members of their party. So wow. They've grown from 5,000 a couple of years back to well over 100,000 mm-hmm. and just keep on moving. We are rejoined by Manny Alejandro and Doug Burns. Doug, you know, the Wisconsin gubernatorial yeah. candidate, she's not backing off any of these plans. But just to remind people what they put out, what the DSA says yeah. is their plan, their platform. Get rid of the U.S. Senate, get rid of the Electoral College, Medicare for all, 32-hour work week, abolition of capitalism.
11: Well, when the laughter from all of that subsides, you have to scratch your head and say, wait a minute, how is that possibly viable in the United States of America today?
0: Seriously. They're winning.
11: Yeah, but it's more about election mechanics than ideology. In other words, you know, fundraising, turnout, things like that. And the Republicans better get off their little keisters and make sure that they start playing on a more level field with regard to those election mechanics. Because it's one thing to see New York City, Chicago, L.A., but is it really going to move into these other battleground areas?
0: Mm-hmm. Colorado, yes.
1: Yep. It seems Florida, yes.
11: Yeah, that's what we're wondering, and we're all scratching our heads.
1: And not to mention the presidential election. We heard from the head of DSA, Manny, saying that he absolutely thinks that AOC should be the candidate for president, and she's seemingly positioning herself as such, criticizing J.D. Vance, coming out against the future generation in the Republican Party. Mm-hmm.
12: Respectfully, that's so comical. She's accomplished
0: Fair.
12: Nothing.
0: Do you really think so?
12: She's accomplished nothing legislatively, but 80, to your point,
0: yeah.
12: You can't put anything past these people. It seems like because Mandami got elected, everybody wants to outdo. They want to out Mandami.
1: Yeah.
12: He wants government-run grocery stores. We want government-run whatever. The craziest part is, look, you could be anti-establishment, but what's the alternative? So if you take a wrecking ball to the Senate, to mm-hmm. ICE, to all the immigration, to DHS, what do you replace it with? So these are a lot of hollow, shallow promises that sound cool, I think, to people in that group and get sound bites. And we cover it and we talk about it. And you do get candidates that win, like the candidates in New York that won the primaries. But to Doug's point, we can't underestimate this. We have to contain it, control it. But from my point of view, this is not the Tea Party. They're not there. And we have to make sure they don't become a Tea Party.
11: And also, they won with tiny turnouts, okay, in New York City.
1: That's
11: if you
1: true.
11: Look at those three primaries.
0: Many primaries are tiny
11: like
0: turnouts.
11: 7%,
12: very selective
11: 7%
12: districts.
11: Of the vote. I mean, and that tells you a lot. They need to combat that much better.
0: So, yes, what would they replace it with? Well, according to their documents, they would replace it with the founding documents of a new socialist democracy, have a new constitutional convention. I mean, it's fitting on our 250th birthday,
1: yeah.
0: a new constitutional convention, and come up with this, you know, socialist utopia.
11: Never going to happen, though, in all seriousness, because the point is you can do what I described, which is better messaging, better this, better that. But I'm laughing, can't imagine getting, and Manny used the word comical appropriately, I can't imagine a new constitution.
0: Thinking of the voting blocks in New York City, and you had Mamdani elected.
11: Yeah, no. It's,
0: with many of those voting blocks.
11: Yeah.
0: Supporting
11: it. It's hard to believe, yeah. No, you're right, but I don't...
0: Never say
11: I'm
0: never.
11: I'm going to make my big crystal ball prediction we will not have a new constitution.
12: Yeah, I would agree.
11: You
12: I
11: agree?
12: I second that.
1: Okay, hopefully, thank yes.
11: You.
1: Let's not go there.
0: All right, Manny Alejandro, Doug Burns, thank you.
11: My pleasure.
0: Supreme Justice Ketanji Brown Jackson is getting pushback after appearing on the cover of Essence magazine, giving her what some say is celebrity status.
1: Plus, ICE offering a massive reward in their search for two of El Chapo's sons. How big is it? The man who helped capture El Chapo joins us later.

0: Supreme Court Justice Ketanji Brown Jackson is facing new scrutiny after appearing on the cover of Essence magazine. She is described there as the people's champion. Some legal commentators and attorneys argue that the public appearance risks blurring the line between Supreme Court justice and public figure, noting that a Supreme Court justice is not a celebrity. Defenders of Justice Brown Jackson note that other high court justices have also appeared on magazine covers.
1: Yeah, sitting Supreme Court justices, as you just mentioned, this is not totally unprecedented. They've appeared on magazine covers, including the late Ruth Bader Ginsburg in 2015 and Sonia Sotomayor in 2009. April Chapman is a Project 21 ambassador. Project 21 is a national leadership network of black conservatives sponsored by the National Center for Public Policy Research. And Manny Alejandro is back with us. He's a Republican strategist and attorney. Great to have you both. So just going back to ED's point about the fact that we don't necessarily want Supreme Court justices who are out there on the cover of magazines. It's not unprecedented, but April, we did see that back in the Federalist Papers, and going back there, Alexander Hamilton, he said that we should not have this out there, that they should not be champions of the people. The Supreme Court is supposed to be unbiased and out of the public sphere. So what's your take on her appearing on this cover?
2: Well, you have to understand, Essence magazine is considered like the premier magazine of all things black girl magic. And so therefore, it doesn't matter if the position of the Supreme Court justice is supposed to be one out of the limelight and one of impartiality. This is what they're celebrating. They're celebrating the symbolic gesture of a DEI hire. And those are not really my words. Joe Biden is the one who told us that Ketanji Brown Jackson was a DEI hire. So you have the most junior member of the Supreme Court who, unfortunately, is the least competent. And this is what happens when we celebrate symbolic gestures as opposed to someone who can define what a woman is and who can write in a coherent and cohesive manner and doesn't take their cues from Kamala Harris with word salad and grammar and composition where words go to die.
0: Yeah, Manny, I think to just expand on that a bit, I believe that what you're referring to is that when Joe Biden said he was going to select a Supreme Court justice nominee, he said, I will select someone who is female. And I believe he said black. He may have said minority, but I think he said black. Yeah. So it wasn't, I will select the best person for the Supreme Court nominee. I will select someone from this very narrow specific. But is it fair? I mean, it's a magazine, a very well-read magazine, but still, it's a magazine. Or is the issue with them calling her the people's champion?
3: No, it's a great question. I think there clearly is an issue with judicial ethics. And judges are to appear to be, or need to appear to be impartial. So
0: a bigger overarching
3: issue. What happens if some judge is on the cover of another magazine? Would you might get an impression of what that magazine supports, and then would they be impartial if a case comes before them? Look at Sotomayor. She goes to the Yankees games. I'm a supporter of the Yankees. I'm a Yankees fan. I'm glad she's a Yankees fan. That's fine if you root for a sports team. But if you're kind of taking sides in terms of the people's champion, which people, right? You're going to get into a polarizing position. Supreme Court justices, and you referred to it correctly, Chrystia, with regard to the Federalist Papers. I mean, the founders thought about this and thought through the fact that these judges have unbelievable power and authority. What they say, what they do, how they dress means a lot. You see them during the State of the Union. The cameras close in on their faces. They do not make facial expressions. Mm-hmm. During oral arguments, they're closely watched in terms of how they take the oral arguments in and how they react, their body language. So we need to be careful in terms of the overall impression that people get. I'm not saying a judge can't give a speech. I'm not saying a judge can't be on the cover of a magazine. But we need to be careful, and there needs to be some type of ethical review here in terms of we can't let this get out of hand.
1: Yeah, and especially, I mean, just last week we saw how important the Supreme Court decisions are, oftentimes can supersede the President of the United States. So to show some sort of bias here could be concerning. But just going back to the Essence magazine posting, April, she did say, as the first black woman to serve on the nation's highest court, there is no better moment to celebrate her extraordinary legacy. Ketanji Brown Jackson represents the American dream and serves as a powerful voice for those simply seeking the God-given birthrights promised to every American. I mean, that's a nice message. I can get behind that. I think she's a great example for young women and for people who are trying to get into the legal field. But to Manny's point, I think the blurring of the lines between celebrity and Supreme Court justice, it seems to be a little bit blurred here.
2: Well, absolutely, the lines are blurred. I echo the sentiment of your co-host who talked about these magazines are absolutely reflective of a worldview. And there is no secret that Essence magazine is very progressive. It is very leftist and it's downright Marxist. And so if they are celebrating her extraordinary legacy, I would argue that it is not a legacy of American exceptionalism, but it is this smokeless war that we're currently engaged in, where now we have an activist judge on the Supreme Court. And that's highly problematic for me. I don't think there's anything wrong with celebrating achievement. If you are a black woman or anyone of any ethnicity, and based on your merit, you've achieved degrees and positions of status and power, those should be celebrated. The issue is this woman is on the cover of a magazine, and I'll end with this. It's funny how they're celebrating her judicial position on immigration. This is a magazine for black people, and she was the Supreme Court justice that didn't even protect our position in this country and our birthright citizenship, but instead she sides with the illegal immigrant. And when we have a Justice Clarence Thomas, who everyone wants to say that he's an Uncle Tom and he's a traitor to his race, he was the one that was actually defending our birthright citizenship and our American heritage as black people.
0: Interesting. Well, let's switch to this. You know, independent journalist Don Lemon talking about what Democrats need to do to win in the midterms and beyond. Listen.
4: We need to expand the court to at least 13 justices. We need to get rid of the Electoral College. If a Democrat wants to win in 2026 and 2028, that's how they would talk. Those are the policies that they would have, not some policies about, hey, you know what? Maybe we should get Liz Cheney on or whatever. Okay, great. Liz Cheney, I'm glad that she's a reform Republican. But that's not what people want right now. They want someone who's going to have some balls, who's going to stand up and who's going to correct this.
0: He left his thesaurus at home.
1: Yes.
0: Okay, Manny, it's Don Lemon. I mean, so whatever. Mm-hmm. But he's saying a lot of the stuff that the Democrat Socialists of America want to do, other than they want to get rid of the Supreme Court. He's saying, you know, expand it. And to his point and to his credit, it's happened before. Why not now?
3: It's just this silliness that's pervasive right now.
0: But presidents have used this as a way to keep their power, to maintain their power, to push through their ideas before, going back to, when was it, 1801. Mm. They went from six justices to five. Then they went up to seven. Then they went to nine. Then they went to 10. Then they went to seven. Then they went to nine.
3: Well, I mean,
0: it's happened.
3: It's a great question, but I think a lot of people who are making these comments should go to law school and take constitutional law classes, actually should mandate it. When you learn about the Constitution and you learn about the way the Supreme Court works, it works. Where we're at right now works perfectly well. If you're not happy with the decision, like Hakeem Jeffries always says, then it becomes illegitimate. Mm. But if Supreme Court ruled against Trump with the slew of cases when they ended the term, what would Hakeem Jeffries have said?
0: Well, they did rule against Trump a couple times.
3: Yeah, with the birthright citizenship, he was for that ruling, right? But if it goes against what they believe in, allegedly, then they have a problem. You can't change the rules of the game during the game. This is where we're at. It works. There's no reason to stack the court. It's silly. Because what number would you come up with? Let's say they go to 12 or 13 and it doesn't work.
0: Well, they were saying as many districts as there are, federal districts, match it up.
3: That won't work. It just won't work because it would just muck things up, because the whole nominating process would be complicated. It's quite silly. It's just literally changing the rules of the game during a game. This is where we're at. It works. And just because you don't like the results, I'm sorry, to deal with the consequences.
0: But again, if you're, you know, if the DSA party faction
3: pie,
0: you know,
3: in the sky,
0: moves
3: let's
0: forward,
3: make stuff up.
0: They'll get rid of it. So
1: yeah, that seems like where they want to go.
0: Yeah. April Chapman, Manny Alcondor, thank you.
1: Thank you.
3: Thank you.
1: Well, turning to this, ICE is on the hunt for El Chapo's two fugitive sons. What is the agency offering to the person who finds them? The DEA official who helped capture El Chapo joins us next to discuss.
0: Plus, Kentucky Senator Mitch McConnell, he is still in the hospital, and that stay is raising significant questions about his health. So where do things currently stand? A full report.

0: is justice denied.
1: ICE is renewing its hunt for the last two fugitive sons of convicted drug kingpin Joaquin El Chapo Guzman. The agency releasing a new wanted poster declaring Ivan Archivaldo Guzman Salazar and Jesus Alfredo Guzman Salazar armed and dangerous.
2: Federal immigration enforcement officials are offering a combined $10 million reward for information leading to their capture. And this follows two of El Chapo's other sons being captured through Operation Take Back America. Derek Maltz is a former acting DEA administrator and a former director of DEA Special Operations. He helped capture El Chapo, and he joins us now. Really appreciate your joining us. So as I just mentioned, you helped capture El Chapo. How should federal immigration enforcement officers go about capturing his sons?
3: So just to be clear, when I ran the DEA Special Operations Division, it was multiple agencies, and we worked very closely with HSI, FBI, ATF, Marshals, CBP, and we had a whole-of-government approach, and we worked directly with our office in Mexico, who provided very important intelligence to the Mexican officials, specifically the SEMAR unit, which is the Mexican Marines. In this case, what you have to understand is starting January 20th, 2025, we've had an ongoing attack against the cartel operations. President Trump and the administration declared the cartels as terrorists. They later recognized that fentanyl was a weapon of mass destruction. So right now, the U.S. government agencies are totally focused and committed to decimate the cartels' ability to operate and harm Americans with their poisonous drugs. One thing people in America have to realize is that this administration has recognized that we're in a chemical war with our adversaries, and they've weaponized drugs to kill Americans at record levels. So this is the difference. And right now, they are fully committed to apprehending these two individuals.
1: And we know that in many successful incidents, we've had help from the Mexican authorities, as you mentioned. But how do you get to these guys? You've got a $10 million reward, I believe, bounty on each of their heads. But do we need people inside Mexico to be working with us, giving us information about their movements, their location, how they're trafficking, that sort of thing? Or can we do it alone?
3: So that's a great question. I mean, none of this stuff can be done alone. No one agency, no one department. It's got to be a whole of government, and that's what we're doing now. But, you know, cooperators on the ground are the most important. So obviously they're watching the movements of these individuals. Obviously the law enforcement agencies, intelligence community, they have expertise to develop cooperating individuals to protect them. And basically, that's been the bread and butter for law enforcement, not just in drug cases, but across the board. At this point, we are getting very good cooperation from the Mexican authorities. You know, just last year when I was acting administrator, I was at Dulles Airport. There was actually, 29 high-level individuals removed to America to face justice, including the leaders of Los Zetas cartel. RCQ, the alleged killer of Kiki Camarena, DEA agent in 1985, was brought to New York. There's also been a total of 92 last year. One thing I will say is Chapo Guzman's alleged nephew was recently captured in Mexico by the Mexican authorities. They're putting a lot of pressure on the leadership down there. They're going after the labs. So we've seen some good action, but I hope that President Sheinbaum will recognize that she can use the help of the U.S. military to completely wipe them out.
2: Derek, I remember hearing about all the atrocities of El Chapo when he was captured. How dangerous are his sons?
3: Yeah, so they're thugs. They've been around a while. They're wannabes. They've made a lot of money. You got to remember, the last 4 years, the border was wide open. And so they generated billions of dollars from human trafficking that they never had this type of money coming in. So with this synthetic drug production, They've recognized the potential to make money, not just in America, but around the world. They're setting up labs in Africa, for example, to make methamphetamine. And U.S. law enforcement has done a great job going after these threats, but we need help from our counterparts. That's why this administration right now has the counter-cartel coalition formed with the Latin America countries to, embrace the use of military, because these are terrorists. These are not criminals. Right. They're not drug cartels. They are operating like, very sophisticated terrorists. And by the way, for everyone to know, they've killed way more Americans than any terrorist organization. If you combine all of them, you wouldn't even be close. So they need to be annihilated, and that's the course of direction that they're on now.
1: All right. Well, $10 million bounty on each of their heads, so we will see how that goes. Derek Maltz, thank you.
3: Thank you.
1: Despite his office saying that Mitch McConnell is improving and continuing to work from the hospital, renewed attention on the previously released 911 call is fueling questions about just how serious his condition really is.
2: Plus, Senate hopeful James Tallarico says Texas is home to the, quote, best drag queens in the nation. We will discuss his resurfaced comments when National Report returns.
0: Join Carl Higbee and his fellow veterans and hear...

0: but lost to Walter Mondale.
1: Questions about Senator Mitch McConnell's health once again fueling speculation on Capitol Hill after conservative activist Laura Loomer claimed, but did not provide evidence, that the longtime Kentucky senator is brain dead. McConnell's office has pushed back, insisting he continues to work. But the rumors are already prompting questions about what could happen politically if his seat were to become vacant. Our congressional correspondent, Kilmeny Dukart, has that. She joins us live now from Capitol Hill. Kilmeny, good morning.
2: Edie, good to be with you. Online speculation has been intensifying after that 911 call surfaced of a cardiac arrest response at McConnell's home. And of course, conservative activist Laura Loomer saying her sources have revealed that the former Senate Republican leader is brain dead, a claim that we want to make very clear has not been substantiated. McConnell's office saying that the senator is continuing to work and remains engaged in Senate business. But the renewed speculation over his health is fueling political chatter about the future of his seat. Under Kentucky law, if McConnell's seat becomes vacant, the governor would appoint a temporary replacement from a list submitted by the state Republican Party, with a special election held at the next regularly scheduled election if enough time remains under state law. And one possible contender, Congressman Thomas Massie, who left the door open when asked whether he could pursue another office.
3: I filed to run for this office, but it's
4: that's for other purposes.
3: That's perfunctory, yeah. And I would not run for this office, most likely.
4: Okay. Is there any other office you might contemplate?
3: We'll see. Doors could open. Who knows?
2: All right, the timing of that, Edie, could prove significant. Now, if a vacancy were to occur before the state's candidate filing deadline on August 3rd, then a special election could be triggered alongside the November ballot, potentially setting up a high-profile contest in that state. But for now, there's no indication that McConnell plans to step down. Edie.
1: All right, thank you very much. Dennis Neal is former managing editor at Forbes magazine, and Michael Wilson is the host of the Lone Star Conservative on Patriot Talk, 920 a.m. Thank you for being with us. Dennis, what do you make of this? McConnell, I mean, he's an icon in Washington.
5: Yeah, he sure is. And what I make of this is that this is another aspect and consequence of the Biden effect. Americans know that the White House was being run by aides, not the elected Joe Biden in his term. And I worry that other aides to other leaders are thinking they owe no explanation to the public. If he's not brain dead, thank God, happy to hear that, show an interview. You've got a cell phone there in his hospital room. Have him make a soundbite. If he can't, then that is a problem. And what is it with the aides not squaring with this, with the constituents of the man that they elected?
6: Yeah. And of course, we are praying for Mitch McConnell at this time. And a lot of these claims have not been substantiated yet. So we will wait and see. I do want to switch gears here, though. Senate hopeful James Tallarico is on the defensive after remarks resurfaced in which he lavished praise on Texas drag queens as, quote, some of the best in the country. So back in 2023, Tallarico was criticizing a Texas bill banning, quote, sexually oriented performances on public property and in the presence of minors, a measure that would have likely restricted some drag shows. Well, Tallarico said this, quote, I think Texas is obviously the best state in the nation, and I think we produce some of the best drag queens in the nation, and I didn't want any legislation to target them or hurt that industry. So Republican Senate nominee Ken Paxton's campaign hammered Tallarico's drag queen praise in a statement saying, quote, this is just one of more addition to the long list of out-of-touch extreme views James Tallarico holds that are out of step with the people of Texas. So, Michael, you're from Texas. I mean, is this out of step with your people? Because it does seem that he's a bit left, to say the least.
7: Yeah, I think it's putting it a little mildly.
6: Yes.
7: James Tallarico is shockingly, like a lot of Democrats, very good at campaigning. And so he's done a pretty good job of kind of coming out from the Christian left saying, hey, I went to seminary. I even have pastored a church. Here's where I attend. And then you find out the church that he supposedly has pastored at has a library of books that has all of the books that have been banned for being sexually explicit in Texas public schools at their church library. That's certainly out of step with most Texans, hence why I think a lot of people see Tallarico and the party as moving too far left. Tallarico seems to be mitigating the damage pretty well, according to polling data, which is surprising, but I think it just drives home the importance of highlighting all these resurfacing quotes and saying, hey, this guy is not who he's making himself out to be. He's actually a crazy loon that is as far left as anybody we've seen.
1: Yeah, Michael, what this also points out is that what folks were telling President Trump certainly is coming to bear, and that is that it would have been an easy victory for Cornyn. It is going to be a slugfest for Paxton, who's got a lot of baggage. So do you expect that the – I know that the party – a lot of the heads of the Republican Party have now bought into showing up for some kind of an event for Paxton. Is that going to be what changes this?
7: Yeah, I definitely think that Paxton actually does have the momentum. I would like to highlight that I know that every single time we get to an election of a statewide office in the state of Texas, I frequently hear people, especially from out of Texas, who say, this is very concerning, looking at the polling data, whether it's Beto or Colin Allred or any other number of names that have come and gone. And I'm not saying that we don't have to show up. I'm not saying there's not danger. And I'm not saying that we don't have to be very proactive and show up to these events and be a part of what's happening. But I don't want to say I have very little concern, but looking at the leftism of James Tallarico, looking at how good the primary went for Paxton, my concern is certainly not where I've seen a lot of my peers be.
1: But I have to have a lot of money there to support it, though. That's for sure.
6: True.
1: Dennis Neal, Michael Wilson, thank you.
5: Thanks.
6: Thanks. Well, concerns over artificial intelligence, they continue to grow. And now for over 100 authors, it's personal. We're diving into the lawsuits against one AI company, which alleged that over 7 million copyrighted works were used to train computer learning models without any permission from the creators. That's up next.
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1: Over 100 authors are suing Anthropic. That's the Amazon and Google-backed artificial intelligence company behind Claude. All part of the suit, novelists, screenwriters, biographers who are demanding more than $75 million with claims that the AI giant stole their books to use them in training the systems and learning models.
2: The lawsuit alleges that Anthropic used a file-sharing program called BitTorrent to illegally access and download millions of copyrighted works. The lead attorney for the group telling reporters that, quote, Anthropic built the future of artificial intelligence on the works of past, present, and living authors. Is that innovation or is it theft with better marketing? Joining us now is that attorney. James Bartolome is the lead plaintiff's counsel on Shakespeare et al. Versus Anthropic. Great to have you, and please lay this out for us, because this case has

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2: Databases. Mm-hmm. And they knew where they were pirated databases. Yeah. The LibGen database, which had millions of books in it, the logo on it is a pirate ship. And they knew when they went to it that when they hit the button, proverbially, it took them about 10 days to BitTorrent these books out of the system, millions of books, that they were stealing them. And as old as time, there, you know, we've got a rule of thou shalt not steal. So if there's anything that a jury, you know, ought to remember, is that they went into these data sets and stole these books.
3: Well, the previous case, $1.5 billion settlement, yeah. And these are authors who had opted out of being part of that settlement. So it sounds like you've got a pretty good case here. We will continue following it, though. But Definitely. Thank you for your time today, James. Appreciate it.
2: Thank you so much.
3: Well, we are following day two of the Tyler Robinson preliminary hearing. Prosecutors expected to lay out more video evidence this morning as they try to back up their allegations of a coordinated murder of Charlie Kirk that endangered many others as well. A key point in the death penalty push. A full report at the top of the hour.
4: Plus, as the World Cup shines a spotlight on Seattle, critics say crime and homelessness are stealing the show. We discuss that next.

0: Dominguez, and this is An American Place on Newsmax.
1: Well, this is day two of the Tyler Robinson preliminary hearing. Prosecutors are trying to lay out more video evidence this morning to back up their allegations of a coordinated murder of Charlie Kirk that endangered a lot of other people as well. That is a key point if they intend to push for the death penalty. Thank you so much for joining us this morning and watching National Report. I'm Edie Hill.
2: And I'm Chris Alenzo. And today's hearing comes after Charlie Kirk's widow, Erica Kirk, faced her alleged assassin for the first time in court, or Charlie's alleged assassin, an incident many in the room characterized as emotional, noting at one point that Erica got up and left the hearing during some of the videos that were displayed.
1: Our correspondent Joe Mueller is live now from Provo, Utah, with more. Joe.
3: Good morning to both of you. Court is resuming here any moment now for day two of this preliminary hearing. Behind me here, you can probably see this crowd. That's the media waiting for Erica Kirk to arrive to go inside. The first day was full of evidence and testimony by two law enforcement witnesses, and it was an emotional day, as you can imagine, for the family of Charlie Kirk. Inside the courtroom yesterday was his widow, Erica Kirk, his parents, and Donald Trump Jr. Tyler Robinson's family sat just yards away from them in that courtroom. Robinson, wearing a gray suit and shackles, sat beside his attorney. Outside, security was tied with armed officers surrounding the courthouse and stationed on several rooftops. Well, so far, prosecutors have called two law enforcement witnesses. One testified he found what appeared to be a sniper pad on a rooftop. State investigator David Hull testified he reviewed about 20 hours of security video and was able to identify the suspect, or who he believed was the suspect. Throughout the testimony, the defense pushed back on evidence.
4: How many hours include Mr. Robinson or his vehicle?
5: It would probably be about 16 hours.
4: This is someone you believe to be Tyler Robinson?
5: Correct.
4: Would you recognize that person if he were in the courtroom today?
5: Yes.
4: Is he in the courtroom today?
5: He is, yes.
6: Your Honor, we object to unduly suggestive in-court identification for constitutional grounds.
3: Investigators also introduced graphic videos of the shooting viewed only by the judge and attorneys. At one point, Judge Tony Graff flinched, you can see in this video, while watching one of those videos. While the defense repeatedly objected to evidence they said relied on hearsay, while also successfully challenging an edited surveillance video. Now, the preliminary hearing continues here today for day two. It's expected to last the remainder of the week. At the end of the week, the judge will decide if there is enough evidence to move forward with a trial. In Provo, Utah, Joe Mueller, Newsmax.
1: Well, we are rejoined by our special guests, Manny Alejandro, an attorney and Republican strategist, and Doug Burns, former prosecutor. Doug, let me begin with you.
7: Sure.
1: What were they talking about there when he said, okay, we object the unduly suggestive, you know, comments?
7: It's one of the weaker things I've ever seen. In other words, in-court identifications are very straightforward. Did you see a person that day? Yes, I did. Do you see that person in court? Yes.
1: Does that mean they just don't have enough to
7: Can I point him
1: argue
7: out?
1: Against?
7: Right there, and they point out the defendant. So you rarely see an objection. In fact, it's the opposite. Your Honor, we will stipulate that that's our client, you know, to take this thing out of it. But there's no jury in there. Make sure you keep that in mind.
1: Yeah.
7: So none of this matters in terms of how it hits a jury. The bottom line here, real quick, is that preliminary hearings are very, very rare, because in jurisdictions that use grand jury, once there's an indictment, there's no entitlement to a preliminary hearing. As a federal prosecutor, in 9 years, I never did one preliminary hearing. Why? Because we always presented the case for indictment. Utah doesn't use grand jury except very, very, very rarely. That's why you see this spectacle. And not to take the drama out of it, the percentage of binding him over for trial is 100%.
2: I would agree with your assessment that this is a bit of a spectacle, Manny, because it's putting forward the fact that there is not necessarily enough evidence to move forward in this case. It's already people are questioning whether or not this is the alleged assassin, but we're hearing, you know, all the claims there, and it just adds fuel to that fire in an already fraught case with so much interest from the media.
8: No, it's a great question. Look, it appears that the evidence is overwhelming,
2: yeah.
8: Right? It appears that we know a lot about what had happened from the evidence that's been presented or will be presented and what's in the filings. The question is, the judge has to be very careful how he proceeds, because he's worried about any opportunity for appeal. So this is going to run its course. The defense is clearly in a tough position, because as we mentioned, that the evidence appears to be pretty overwhelming. for the prosecution. So what happens and where do we go from here? Obviously, the big issue to focus on is the death penalty in terms of how does that come up in terms of the aggravating circumstances around this assassination.
9: How significant at this point, Doug, is the testimony of his, I don't know if it's his roommate, mm-hmm. alleged, you know, relationship that he was in? How much does that factor in?
7: What was very interesting is that in a criminal case, real quick, you can't appeal until the case is over at the end, with the exception of denial of bail for obvious reasons and mm-hmm. denial of speedy trial. Here, they sought permission from the appeals court, and they got it, to appeal the admissibility of exactly what you're raising, which is his statement to that other individual, and they lost. Okay, so it's admissible. To answer your question, not avoiding it, it's another nail in the coffin, but they could win the case without it, in my opinion.
2: What about the death penalty here? We were learning that because there was potential to injure other people on the scene there, that plays a factor into whether or not he'll ultimately get it. Do you see that?
8: Yeah, I think there's a really strong likelihood, right? Mm-hmm. Because if you're shooting and you're aiming at one particular person in a public setting, there's an opportunity to inflict harm on others. And according to the prosecution, they feel that they met those burden and they met the aggravating circumstances.
7: Yep.
9: Is this something where the defense at some point could just say he was insane, temporary insanity?
7: Possibility, but I don't anticipate that. Looking into my crystal ball, and I told Manny this earlier off the air, I think this may go the route of Koberger, and believe it or not, and you'll see him take a plea to avoid the death penalty. But again, you know, I don't have a perfect crystal ball, but that could happen.
9: Yeah,
7: because remember, in Koberger, sorry to interrupt you, he was fighting everything tooth and nail.
9: Right.
7: And then all of a sudden, well, he's pleading guilty. So we'll see what happens. Again, I don't prejudge cases. I want to be careful to say that. But at the same time, I mean, you have surveillance, ballistics, eyewitnesses, the statement to this roommate, and it's an overwhelming case.
9: Yeah, and you had a witness to the murder, Chris Bagley, and he was the officer with the University Police Force.
7: Yep.
9: He described what he saw happen there. Yeah. I think we have that clip.
7: Yeah, 100%. Yeah.
10: When I got up there and I could see this disturbance of gravel, to me it looks like a sniper pad, a person that has been laying in a prone position, and you've got markings of elbows, knees, and feet to where somebody was in the line of sight of where Charlie's tent was.
9: What's the significance there?
8: I think it's extremely significant, and we can't ignore the fact of the emotional aspect of this, right? We all have lived through this. We all saw a lot of it, unfortunately. So there's that human element that where we feel like we have a connection, and I think the evidence, as we mentioned, is potentially, you know, overwhelming in terms of for the prosecution, and it puts the defense in a very tough predicament.
2: Yeah, and even the judge flinched watching some of the evidence. And Erica Kerr, of course, she had to leave the courtroom at the time they were talking about the ballistics.
7: What'll be interesting is the distinction between, there's no jury, as I mentioned earlier. Mm-hmm. Once you get a jury in there, then all of a sudden, A, the defendant has to behave better. Apparently he was laughing.
2: He was laughing.
7: And then B, the emotional part hits a jury more than it hits the judge. While he did flinch, the reality is a jury tends to be way more emotional than a judge.
8: Mm-hmm. But the fact that this is televised is significantly important as well.
7: Oh, absolutely.
8: The fact that we see what's going on, I mean, there's a big reason for that, and we have that transparency. I think that has a big influence as well.
9: It just makes my heart go out to her, you know, to see his wife and his parents there and just, and then have the alleged, you know, assassin.
7: Very hard to go through.
9: Right there.
2: Mm-hmm. Laughing. But let's go back to more testimony from Officer Bagley, who diffuses the theory being floated by some that the fatal shot might have come from a nearby pistol instead of a sniper rifle.
10: I realized that the shot I heard was more of a rifle shot and not a pistol shot.
11: And what causes you to say that?
10: Just from being around firearms through all my trainings. The difference is, you know, a handgun is more of a short bang pop sound. With a rifle, you have a more of a longer, violent bang or crackle sound. I turned to my chief and I said, "That was a rifle shot." And he said, "I agree."
2: Okay, again, clearly the ballistics play a major part in this stuff.
7: Yeah, that's really not going to prove to be that important because you're going to have detailed ballistics analysis of the weapon
2: and
7: what was discharged and how it matches the weapon. So, again, you know, that's a snippet from a preliminary hearing, but the ballistics will be very detailed.
9: All right. Well, we'll continue hearing more about this all week long. They'll have this preliminary hearing. Manny and Doug, thank you.
7: My pleasure.
9: Thank you. Mm-hmm. As the World Cup shines a spotlight on Seattle, critics there, residents who have to live there, they say crime and homelessness are stealing the show and their neighborhoods, and they're demanding answers from the city's mayor, Katie Wilson.
2: Plus, heartbreak at home. Team USA's dream run, it comes to a crushing end after Belgium dominates in the round of 16. We break it down.

0: bin Laden was dead.
1: They're calling it a human dumping ground. Seattle Mayor Katie Wilson facing growing backlash as some Chinatown and Little Saigon residents protest what they say are rising crime, open-air drug use, homelessness.
2: Demonstrators claim their neighborhoods have been left behind during the World Cup, with some businesses and their owners reporting fewer customers despite the influx of visitors. Ari Hoffman is the host of The Ari Hoffman Show on Talk Radio 570, and John Hoyt is the second vice president of the National Fraternal Order of Police. Great to have you, gentlemen. So Wilson's office says the city is working with the community to address this longstanding public safety concerns, but is it too late for this, Ari?
3: Katie Wilson's an absolute liar. I went to that area the night before the World Cup. We took some video of it. It's available on social media, and it went viral. Because while we were out there, we found parks that have been taken over by drug gangs. We found teenage girls being human trafficked. We found drug dealers giving out food so the addicts would come to them, and then they could sell them more drugs. We saw plenty of people doing what we call here in Seattle the Fetty Fold, with people bent in half from the drug use. So this video goes viral. Katie Wilson says, oh, yeah, we're going to take care of it, sends one cop to do a walk around, and they haven't been seen since. Meanwhile, they took all the addicts out of where the stadiums are, where the hotels are, and they sent them over to this area and other parts of Seattle. This decline, this squalor is intentional, and it was done to try and make the world think that Seattle is a nice place for the World Cup. And look, it worked. You had people talking about how great the patriotism was, but last night when I was leaving that World Cup game, I saw the homeless people already moving back into those areas of Seattle. Decline is intentional.
1: Yeah, well, that's why I think the the residents were complaining that their neighborhoods have been turned into dumping grounds, that the issue isn't being addressed or taken care of. People aren't getting help. They're just being dumped in Chinatown and Little Saigon. A Chinatown district advocate spoke with Seattle-based independent journalist Jonathan Cho about the protest and what they say is going on in the Emerald City, as they call it. Listen.
4: You guys are really going after the mayor. Look at this.
5: Yeah, we hopefully she's going to clean it up. It's just crazy. It's destroying our neighborhood.
4: Why do you think it's gotten to this point where, you know, all the homeless drug addicts have been pushed into this neighborhood, into this predominantly Asian American neighborhood?
5: I don't know, racism, or I have no idea. Just ambivalence. They don't care.
1: So does Seattle recover from this, Ari?
3: I'm not sure. The Chinatown neighborhood was destroyed over the last 20 years by Democrats who said, oh, we're so tolerant, we're all about minorities. And they intentionally opened places like injection sites, homeless shelters, places that give out drug paraphernalia in Chinatown. They did this intentionally, and so many people moved out. The neighborhood's been completely destroyed. And you're not talking about someplace that's far away from the stadiums. It is literally right next to where the areas are that they cleaned out. And the city is giving out these little maps of where to go for the World Cup, and it avoids these areas because it doesn't want people going over there. So these residents are mad because they were told that the World Cup was going to be this giant windfall for them, and it may have been for some other places nearby, but not for them. In fact, for them, everything got made worse because so many things were dumped in their neighborhood.
2: I want to switch gears here to another place where there is chaos. More than 400 people have been arrested after 4th of July celebrations occurred in Newport Beach, California. It descended, as you can see here, into utter chaos, and authorities are pointing to an alleged social media-fueled TikTok takeover as a catalyst. Now, footage from the night showed destruction with aerial fireworks exploding close to packed crowds and large crowds fighting, and mounted police eventually moved to disperse the beachside crowds, as you can see right here. But John, you're part of the fraternal order. I mean, you're part of law enforcement. How can events like this be prevented? Because they seem to be popping up everywhere.
6: Yeah, it's a real challenge for law enforcement these days. I mean, we do the best we can. We monitor social media and we try and get ahead of them. But you have to remember, this generation, because these TikTok meetups are normally younger people, this generation has been raised to disrespect police, to disrespect the rule of law. I mean, their entire existence for the last 10 to 15 years has been experiencing anti-law enforcement from the supposed leaders in government and in social media and really in Hollywood. Every story you see is usually disrespectful of police and law and order. So how else can we expect them to behave in these circumstances? And then you expect law enforcement at the last minute to come in and save the day. Well, you've made it almost impossible.
1: Yeah, John, I understand that at some point they were being, police officers were being outnumbered 500-1. And at that point, the call went out for more help. They had 350 personnel from 18 different regional law enforcement agencies that then came, responded to try to help out the situation. But I would also think that that in itself might then open up a logistical problem, because you've got people who don't normally, I assume, train together, and they're from all different areas. And, you know, it seems like they necessarily did not plan ahead for something like this to occur.
6: That's correct. Well, it's no secret there's a shortage in law enforcement, right? All departments are struggling. Everyone's short. And when you have these last-second mutual aid events, like in Newport Beach, mm-hmm. The biggest challenge is communication. How do we communicate with the other units that are responding? We try and anticipate everything we can. I'm sure they did in Newport Beach. But again, TikTok, social media, the numbers can just grow so rapidly. And again, the disrespect for law enforcement that has been cultivated over the years, it's really a challenge for law enforcement to be able to get on top of it. And normally when it gets to that level, it's almost too late. It's putting toothpaste back into the tube.
1: Yeah, and I'm noticing that of the 402 people that were arrested, half of them were minors. Where are their parents?
2: Great question.
1: You know, John, does anybody go back to the parents after they arrested and say, why didn't you have your kid at home?
6: That's not uncommon. I think you see events of disorder all over the country. It's usually minors. And that brings a whole nother facet that law enforcement has to be cognizant, because heaven forbid we go a little too rough with a 17-year-old 2 days from being 18, then we're bullies and we're in the wrong. You know, where are the parents? I think that's a big question in a lot of these, is they expect us to raise their kids but don't like how we propose to do it sometimes.
1: Yeah. Ari Hoffman, John Hoyt, thank you both very much.
6: Thank you.
1: President Trump is in Turkey, kicking off the NATO summit, and there are tense alliances with some key NATO members. We have a full report for you just a few minutes away.
2: Plus, rewarding patriotism, a Georgia ice cream shop is handing out free scoops to kids who can recite the Pledge of Allegiance. 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

0: And this is an American place on Newsmax.
1: Trump in Turkey this morning for a major summit of NATO leaders. Any moment now, he is expected to hold a press conference. The gathering in the Turkish capital of Ankara expected to focus on U.S. efforts to get NATO to spend more on defense. And Ukraine and Iran also high on the agenda. Foreign correspondent Trent Murray is at the summit now for us this morning, and he joins us live. Good morning to you, Trent.
2: Well, a very good morning to you. That's right. Leaders of the world's biggest military alliance gathering here in Ankara for what is really being billed as a major summit focused on the future of the transatlantic security situation. Now, earlier we saw President Trump arrive aboard Air Force One. He was actually greeted on the tarmac personally by Turkish President Recep Tayyip Erdogan before we saw the beast make its way here into the center of the city. The Turks putting on plenty of pageantry and showmanship, if you will. We saw a 21-gun salute for the president. We saw the national anthem played, an inspection of the troops, and then even a flyover by the Turkish Air Force to greet President Trump with the red, white and blue streaking across the skies of the Turkish capital. But really, it is now when the work begins after that initial ceremony. We are being told by the White House that there will be some difficult conversations had in the room between President Trump and some of his counterparts from the 32-member alliance. We know the White House has made no secret of the fact that they want Europe to do more when it comes to defence spending and to rely less on the United States. What that means in practical terms is President Trump is looking for each of these countries to commit 5% of their GDP towards defence. We are being told he has the numbers in his notebook for each of these countries here, and he will be having those conversations around, particularly with those where he feels like they are not pulling their weight and committing enough. Now, we heard from President Trump earlier when he was sitting down with President Erdogan of Turkey. He made a few comments to the press, including the situation regarding Russia and Ukraine. It is dominating much of the agenda here. Here's what the president had to say about the current state of play.
3: I had a very good talk with President Putin. I had a very good talk with, I would say, as a combination. A lot of times I'd do well with Putin and Zelensky would be a problem, or vice versa. Zelensky would be great and Putin would be. They both want to get it settled now. More than that's all I do in my life is deals. I know deals. And I think they are going to, I think we're going to get it settled, hopefully soon.
2: Now, on Ukraine, President Zelensky is also here. He's here as a guest of the Turkish host. We are being told that he will participate tonight in a working dinner, and we do expect conversations to be had between him and President Trump. We know the Ukrainians are here with a bit of a wish list, a bit of a public plea for more air defence support. They are saying they are now running dangerously low on the interceptors used to shoot down Russian missiles. In the past 24 hours, we've seen Russia launch yet a new wave of attacks across Kyiv, 23 people killed, dozens injured. The Ukrainians are saying that they are in desperate need of more air defence in order to protect the capital and other cities across Ukraine. They are hoping to leave this summit with some commitments from NATO members.
4: All right. Well, let's bring in our next guest, General Blaine Holt, retired Brigadier General in the U.S. Air Force, and Rebecca Grant, National Security Analyst. General, let me begin with you. One of the key things, and perhaps a difficult conversation, is the amount of percentage of the GDP each nation is going to put towards their own defense, towards military. I know that, I believe, Poland has been leading the charge there and is actually ahead of schedule. But what about the rest of them? Are we seeing action there?
5: Well, you're seeing action across the board. The problem is they've driven up the costs of defense in the continent because they're not following President Trump's lead in terms of diplomatically ending the Ukraine-Russia war. But we're well beyond money in terms of what the problems are with the transatlantic alliance. The money is actually the smaller issue. Secretary Rubio and Vice President Vance before him have warned Europe repeatedly about running away from Western European values, civil rights. They've destroyed their economies. They're preferencing net zero over industry. And those are the pillars of this alliance that keep us unified and aligned. And now they've failed us in terms of the straits and not supporting us and not letting us use our bases. So there's a lot more than just what are you paying for defense these days?
1: Yeah, well, to that point, Rebecca Grant, Dr. Grant, President Trump saying this about his disappointment in the NATO meeting at this bilateral meeting this morning. Let's watch.
3: We've invested trillions of dollars in NATO. Why? To protect European countries and others. You would think that they'd be very willing to do something to help us. And they really weren't. And I've long said that we help them, but I'm not sure that they'd be there for us. And Italy turned us down, and Germany turned us down, and France turned us down. And it's okay. But, you know, why are we spending hundreds of billions of dollars and they're not there for us? We've always been there for them.
1: Yeah, Rebecca, characterize this alliance right now. It does seem to be a bit strained. And also, President Trump, a few weeks ago, he was threatening potentially leaving NATO.
6: Well, two things here. One, a lot of NATO partners made very weak statements during the combat phase of Operation Epic Fury, and that still really grinds on President Trump. The other thing is there's a backdrop here of the EU antagonism towards U.S. businesses, a lot of our big tech companies. They're trying to write laws that would keep our space companies out of their constellation. So that's a kind of constant background disruption. That said, I think President Trump's presence in Ankara is there to show that NATO can be and needs to be strong. Russia is a huge threat. The European allies are scared to death. They need to up production of Patriots. They need to put an armored brigade combat team in Poland, a U.S. one, on a permanent basis. There's a lot to do. So I think he's going to chide them for sure, but then look to move forward.
4: General, on the sidelines, how significant will be the discussions about whether or not President Trump decides that he's pulling back forces, that he's pulling back weaponry?
5: Well, we're going to have a force structure review. We've made that very clear to the NATO countries and at the G7. I love what Dr. Grant's saying about the predatory tactics of the European Union. It falls right in line with this thing is much more complicated than money. But we do care about European security. And so what I believe President Trump invariably is going to do, and I believe he's the only man who knows what is going to be put on the table, is, you want NATO to exist. You want the transatlantic alliance to endure. Well, here's the new terms of the deal. And you're going to follow. And if you don't want to follow, then that'll help us with our force structure decisions.
4: Very interesting. General Blaine Holt and Dr. Rebecca Grant, thank you.
1: Thank you.
6: Thank you.
5: Thank you.
4: UK reform leader Nigel Farage, he says that he's quitting the parliament out of protest. The popular right-wing leader will resign from his seat in parliament, yet plans to run for re-election to answer criticism of his financial affairs. That's still ongoing.
1: Yeah, correspondent John Glasgow, who joins us now with all of the developments. John.
7: Yeah, well, this unexpected move comes after new revelations about gifts and financial support that Nigel Farage received from a cryptocurrency billionaire and political ally once convicted of fraud in the U.S. So the move now triggers this by-election in his parliamentary seat, which Farage plans to run yet again for. Farage is being investigated by an official watchdog over claims that he broke parliamentary rules, failing to declare a gift of about £5 million, or about $6.7 million. Now, his explanation for the money has shifted. At first, it was to provide him with personal security, and then he later described this as a reward for his promotion of the Brexit ahead of the 2016 referendum. Now, today, Farage defended his political record and for helping push Keir Starmer to step down as prime minister. The reformed UK leader railed against the press, his enemies, and the political establishment for hindering his party. Watch this.
8: So it would seem from the last couple of years, from the way I've been treated, that the press would rather our members of parliament had no assets and no wealth at all. They seem to fundamentally object to any MP that has outside income. Indeed, they view those that have continuing business interests with severe, severe scepticism. Making money is not a crime.
7: So it is rare for a politician here to resign from their seat and then trigger a special parliamentary election as a vote of confidence, but it actually has been done before. In 2008, David Davis, a senior conservative lawmaker, did the same on an issue of policy on civil liberties. The parliamentary investigation is currently on hold. Unless Farage wins the by-election, then that investigation would pick up again. Back to you guys.
4: Very interesting.
1: Yeah, we'll have to follow that one.
4: Yeah, such a different concept. How they do stuff. Thank you, John.
7: You're welcome.
4: All right. Oh, I'm excited about this story.
1: Me too.
4: Stars, stripes, sprinkles, a sweet treat with a patriotic twist. 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
1: I love ice cream, and nothing says summer quite like free ice cream. A beloved tradition is back in an ice cream shop in Georgia, with kids able to get a free scoop every Monday in July just by reciting the Pledge of Allegiance. Correspondent Carolyn Ryan joins us live now with a great concept.
2: Hi there. Yeah, by far one of the sweetest stories of the day, right? Pun intended there. So the owners of this Savannah ice cream parlor, Stratton and Mary Leopold, launched this program called I Pledge for Ice Cream in July of 2010. And it was so popular there in the local community that the couple decided to go ahead and offer this program up to other independently owned ice cream stores across the country. Now, 16 years later, more than 165 ice cream shops in 39 states participate. Each shop does it a little differently, but at Leopold's, they do it every Monday during the month of July, which also happens to be National Ice Cream Month, and the kids, well, quite literally, eat it up. Take a listen.
3: We see a lot of kids, which is great, which is one kid one year recited it in Latin, so we give him two ice cream cones.
4: That's amazing. I mean, do you listen to them? Do you? I mean, I'm sure that is so... just heartfelt for you to be able to see the kids recite the pledge.
3: It certainly is, especially the young ones. We set up a flag and little stanchions, make a little stage for them, and the parents take pictures of them. It's just, it's a wonderful feeling, and we're just excited to be in, to provide a memory. It's an experiential thing, and to have this, have them have these little photos that they take. It's just it makes us feel really great.
2: Now, the owners of the shop say that the idea actually came from a customer who also happened to be a teacher. And she said civics was not being taught like it should be in local schools, and that she thought this would be a great idea, a great way to get kids engaged and help promote patriotism. So you can actually find a full list of all the ice cream shops that participate in this program, the I Pledge for Ice Cream program. And to do that, you can go to ipledgeforicecream.com. And Leopold's is hoping this year the program will spread to all 50 states. Great story there. Reporting live in Atlanta, Carolyn Ryan for Newsmax.
1: What a wonderful idea.
5: Wonderful, yes.
1: I love it. Good job. Good on you, Stratton Leopold.
5: Yeah.
1: And you know, he produces movies.
5: He does. So he's a filmmaker too. So I think that he clearly understands what it's like to sell something, market something. He has all angles covered.
1: Yeah. We are rejoined by Manny Alejandro, an attorney and Republican strategist, and Doug Burns, an ice cream lover and former prosecutor. Who doesn't love ice cream?
5: Endorse right? For ice cream loving.
1: Yeah. What a great concept though. You know, say the Pledge of Allegiance. I used to say it every single day at the start of school.
6: No, we did too. Same exact thing. And it brought back memories, actually, of when I was a kid. Of course, then you go, unfortunately, it would be interesting to see where exactly these stores are. Are they in Los Angeles? No. Are they in Chicago? No. In New York City? No. And it's a shame that
1: something like that
6: would be politicized. But no, and also, you know, it'll be interesting to see if there's any criticism of it, because as we jokingly say, if Trump cured cancer, they'd criticize it. They'd say, look at how world population is going to go up, you know, stuff like that.
1: What's your favorite flavor?
7: I guess I like Rocky Road.
5: Yes.
6: I hate to interject, but I like mint chocolate.
5: Me too. That's one of my favorites.
7: I like frozen yogurt too. I'll make that admission.
6: Oh. That's too healthy. That's not allowed.
7: No, I like
1: Are
7: the unhealthy. No. I think this is a great story. It's amazing that we're all covering this, because we're celebrating America and we're celebrating being proud to be an American. And we're talking about these stories about people who are not happy to be in America,
6: right.
7: Mm-hmm. Not happy to be an American.
6: That's
7: so
6: the problem.
7: This is great. We're teaching young children to be proud, say it out loud, and to be rewarded with a scoop of ice cream. How fantastic is that?
1: My favorite all time is Dairy Queen, and they do the mini, mini whatever they're called.
5: The mini cone?
1: The mini mix-ups, blizzards.
7: Those are amazing.
1: The mini banana split blizzard
6: like
1: is
6: that.
1: To die for. I love that.
5: Nice one.
6: That's a good one.
1: Fantastic. Yeah, we've got another topic, though, to get your opinion on. Mm-hmm.
5: Yeah, a heartbreaking loss, though. This is really upsetting for the U.S. men's national soccer team. They are now out of the World Cup after being taken down by Belgium 4-1, even with star striker Flo Balogun on the field. The team couldn't get the job done. I was watching this game, and I was really disappointed. I mean, what's your reaction, Doug? We're really upset. Actually, before we turn to you, Doug, Heather Myers is live in San Diego with what went wrong and her reaction first. Heather, disappointing.
8: Yeah. Oh, man, such a heartbreaker last night with all the controversy surrounding one of our star players, Flo Balogun. Yeah, unfortunately, the U.S. men's national team was not able to pull it off. Not only did Flo not score, we only scored one goal, but then made a lot of mistakes after that. So let's just set the game aside here for a moment. Let's focus on the fans who did win last night. Look at some of these USA fans. They were out hoping for the win. They packed the Seattle Stadium to watch the U.S. take on Belgium. They also wore red, white, and blue at crowded watch parties across the country. And it was a do-or-die match for Team USA. Belgium scored early. The U.S. came back to tie at 1-1. Well, then the errors started adding up. Star forward Christian Pulisic injured his ankle. He was limping on the field until he was finally subbed out. Then a glaring error by our goalie helped Belgium add to the scoreboard. Well, the controversy surrounding Flo Balogun took center stage well before the game started. His red card during that Bosnia game meant he wasn't supposed to play last night. President Trump admitted he called the FIFA president to ask for a review. FIFA didn't remove the red card, just suspended it for a year, which allowed Flo to play. After the game, Flo went over and spoke to the Belgium coach, who appreciated the gesture and said none of the controversy was his fault. After the loss, the U.S. men's team posted this on X, reading, "You believed, you filled stadiums, you brought the game into homes and communities across the country. Most of all, you showed everyone what this crest means. Thank you." Here's what fans had to say.
9: Made a couple, you know, easy mistakes in the beginning. Heading the ball toward the middle of the field is not a good idea. And you give up one, it really affects the psyche of the rest of the team.
10: A lot of emotions. Just not our sport. Not our sport, not our night. See you in 4 years.
8: And that controversy surrounding that red card, that's not over, even though the journey for Team USA is. In fact, Team Belgium put in a Facebook post yesterday that it will fight for months for what they call fair competition. Reporting live in San Diego, I'm Heather Myers, Newsmax. Mm-hmm.
1: And what our viewers at home don't know, because you look gorgeous all the time, is that she was up late watching and came in going, I'm so tired
5: today. I was watching U.S. lose, so that was not ideal. Doug, I mean, this was not what we wanted to see, especially given that it's on U.S. soil. We have to wait another 4 years.
6: Everything went wrong. They gave up a really fast goal, right? Then, brilliantly, they tie it up. What happens? They give up another goal, which was devastating. And then, of course, the absolute killer was the mistake made by the goalie. Completely misplayed it. Able to kick it right over his head, and it was just a tough loss. But I'll tell you what, if you play that game 100 times, you know, they're not going to lose 100 times. It was just a bad night.
7: We could have done better. I watched the Mexico-England game earlier,
6: which was
7: an amazing game. So I was really pumped. I got really patriotic, but they just didn't live up to the expectations. But the good thing, if there's a positive, it renewed an interest in soccer in the U.S., clearly. Mm-hmm. And again, talking about patriotism, a lot of people were chanting USA. People
6: would
7: dress
6: up. Did you recite the Pledge of
7: Allegiance? I wish I could have recited the Pledge of Allegiance to get free tickets to the World Cup.
1: Well,
7: maybe even ice cream.
1: Okay. Gentlemen, thank you.
5: Thank you, Jens. Well, coming up next, President Trump's trip to China, accompanied by America's elite, raising eyebrows at the purchasing power of political influence.
11: We had the greatest CEOs in the whole world. We had about 30 of them, and they were pitching President Xi on doing business in China. I think they were successful.
5: Executive editor of Newsmax magazine, Ken Chandler, joins us to talk about it.
12: Thumbtack presents Uncertainty Strikes. I was surrounded. The aisle and the options were closing in. 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

0: Well, y'all remember when President Trump went to Beijing. That marked the first time an American president had visited the Chinese nation in nearly a decade. But what made it especially notable was that the delegation he brought along with him, all household names, an assembly of America's top business owners and billionaires. So if you were to pick any two, you'd have basically a combined net worth that rivals the GDP of a lot of nations. But in the midst of that stunning display of capitalist power, concerns arose. This month's issue of Newsmax magazine, titled Rise of the New Oligarchs, covers all that and more. And here to talk about it, executive editor of Newsweek magazine, Ken Chandler. My favorite magazine, by the way.
1: The best magazine.
0: So tell us about that.
2: So we all want to be rich, right? Nothing wrong with being rich. But there's a small group of people in this country who are really, really, really rich. As you said, their net worth is more than the GNP of most countries in the world. They're part of the 1%. They're richer than 90% of Americans. And so they have all this money, and they have a lot of influence. And we, in our article, in our cover story, we delve into this because, you know, we found that these wealthy, what we call oligarchs, you can call them billionaires, you can call them tycoons, whatever you want, they influence our life in ways that we don't realize. They influence the media we consume, the products we buy, even the prices that we pay for the products. They influence the technology that we use. And more, they're influencing our politics. We saw back in 2020, left-wing billionaires pumped $1 billion into Joe Biden's campaign. In 2024, Elon Musk alone put $300 million behind Donald Trump. So the question is, what is this money being used for? What is it buying? What power is it buying? How influential are these super rich individuals when it comes to Congress, when it comes to the laws that

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2: Very important.
3: And that is it for National Report. Thank you so much for joining us. I'm Edie Hill.
2: And I'm Chrisha Lenzo. National Report returns tomorrow, starting at 9 a.m. Eastern, right here on Newsmax. 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

0: summit, praising his relationship with President Erdogan and criticizing NATO for their lack of support. How this trip could influence the future of the U.S.-NATO alliance. We are live in Ankara, Turkey. Plus this.
1: You don't know the depths of what they're capable of. And
2: you were afraid for your safety.
1: Yeah, I was afraid for my safety.
2: Beyond. Not that rape isn't a horrific thing, but beyond.
1: Right.
2: Rape.
1: I didn't want to find out how unsafe I could get that night.
0: Bombshell allegations coming out against the Democrat candidate for the U.S. Senate seat in Maine, Graham Plattner. Now, several sitting Democrat senators are dropping their endorsements as his own party calls for him to drop out of the race. What Plattner is now saying about his campaign and the deadline he's facing. And back in court, Tyler Robinson, the man accused of killing Charlie Kirk in day two of the week-long preliminary hearing. Prosecutors are trying to show there is enough evidence for the case to move to trial. We'll take you live to Provo, Utah. Plus, the Waymo self-driving robo-taxis driving directly into the line of fire with passengers inside. A review is now underway after some drove over fireworks. Today's news and newsmakers, it all starts right now. Hello and welcome to Bianca Across the Nation. I'm Tracy Sable in for Bianca De La Garza today. Thank you so much for joining us. President Trump is in Turkey getting ready for the 2026 NATO summit, where he is taking part in a series of meetings with allied leaders later today. The president is scheduled to attend the NATO leaders' social dinner as world leaders gather ahead of the formal summit. Newsmax foreign correspondent Trent Murray joins us now live from the summit in Ankara. Trent.
3: Good afternoon to you, Tracy. Well, it is the world's biggest military alliance, and its leaders are here in the Turkish capital for what is being billed as a major summit for the future of transatlantic security. We saw President Trump arrive here earlier today aboard Air Force One, the new Air Force One, where he was greeted personally on the tarmac by Turkish President Recep Tayyip Erdogan. From there, well, the Turkish host turning on the pomp and circumstance for the president. We saw the beast drive into the center of the city, escorted by an Ottoman-era cavalry unit. From there, we heard both national anthems played, and then President Trump inspecting the Turkish troops, even at one point speaking in Turkish, saying to them, Merhaba Asker, which means hello, soldiers. It certainly went down very well with the Turkish host. A 21-gun salute before heading into those talks. The pomp and circumstance now over, the real work beginning. We are hearing from the White House that there will be difficult conversations in that room tonight when President Trump meets with his counterparts from the 32 countries that make up NATO. The White House making it very clear that they have been less than impressed with some European countries when it comes to defense spending. And President Trump has got his numbers in the notebook and is ready to speak to some of those leaders that he feels are not pulling their weight. What does it look like in practical terms? Well, 5% of GDP, that is the number he is after from all NATO member countries. And we are being told he will continue to press them at a working dinner, which is taking place later this evening. Now, before all of that took place, we did just hear from the president. He made some brief remarks to reporters before heading into discussions with President Erdogan. Here is what he had to say about the current state of play when it comes to Russia-Ukraine, a major topic at this summit.
4: I had a very good talk with President Putin. I had a very good talk with, I would say, as a combination. A lot of times I'd do well with Putin and Zelensky would be a problem, or vice versa. Zelensky would be great and Putin would be a problem. They both want to get it settled now. More than that, that's all I do in my life is deals. I know deals. And I think they are going to, I think we're going to get it settled, hopefully soon.
3: Now on Ukraine, President Zelensky is also here in person. He's been invited by the Turkish host. He will participate in that working dinner tonight. We are hearing that he will try and take the opportunity to have some one-on-one discussions with President Trump. We know the Ukrainians come to this summit with a bit of a wish list, particularly further air defense support. Their military is reporting that they are now running desperately low on air defense interceptors. Russia continuing to launch waves of drones and missiles across the country. Just in the past 24 hours, we saw 23 people killed in Kyiv and dozens injured. The Ukrainians are hoping to leave this summit with more pledges from NATO countries to help them beef up their air defense systems. Tracy.
0: All right, Trent, thank you for that report. All right, to discuss, we're going to bring in our panel now, former U.S. Ambassador to NATO under President George W. Bush, Kurt Volker. He was also the former U.S. Special Representative for Ukraine. Also with us today is attorney formerly for Trump, now at Judicial Watch, Christina Bob. She was also the former Executive Secretary for the Department of Homeland Security, as well as a judge advocate in the United States Marine Corps. Welcome to you both. Great to see you guys. And of course, Christina is also the author of Defiant Inside the Mar-a-Lago Raid and the Left's Ongoing Lawfare. All right. So ahead of the summit, NATO Secretary General Mark Rutte announced that billions of dollars in defense projects, seemingly in an effort to reassure President Trump that NATO is holding up its end of the deal to make and meet a 5% spending criteria. Despite the announcements, President Trump did make it clear that he's still pretty frustrated. Listen.
4: I was testing people. I was testing to see whether or not they'd be there, because I've long said that we help them, but I'm not sure that they'd be there for us. And Italy turned us down, and Germany turned us down, and France turned us down. And it's okay. But, you know, why are we spending hundreds of billions of dollars and they're not there for us?
0: He also said one of the main reasons that he attended this year's summit was because it was hosted by Turkish President Erdogan, highlighting their personal relationship. Ambassador Volker, do you think NATO has done enough to convince President Trump that the alliance is finally sharing the burden?
5: Yeah. Well, I think what President Trump is doing is trying to keep the pressure on. They have done an awful lot, both in terms of new defense spending, in terms of development of defense industry. He mentions with that clip you just played, he was talking about how some countries did not help or allow use of airspace or bases in order for the U.S. to conduct attacks on Iran. Many other NATO countries did, and we probably couldn't have done the operation against Iran without our facilities in Europe. But he likes to keep the pressure on. He likes to keep that posture of pushing NATO to get them to continue to do more. So I think he's going to walk away from this summit pleased that, you know, he's got the Trump trillion, as Secretary General Rutte says, an additional $1 trillion being spent compared to when he first took office. But at the same time, he's going to say they need to do more.
0: Yeah, and President Trump was also asked about reports that his administration is considering restoring Turkey's access to the F-35 fighter jet program. That's a major policy shift after Turkey was removed from that program during the president's first term. Here's how the president responded.
4: We have a better relationship with Turkey, and Turkey's been in many ways much more loyal than other countries that we think would be loyal. So something certainly we would consider. It's a great plane. It's the best, currently the best plane by far. And it's certainly something we will consider.
0: And Israel's Prime Minister Benjamin Netanyahu has reportedly urged President Trump not to move forward, warning that it could shift the military balance in the region, given President Erdogan's increasingly hostile rhetoric towards Israel. But President Trump praised Turkey, saying that they could have gotten involved in the hostilities against Israel, and they didn't. He even said that he would get rid of the sanctions against Turkey. So, Christina, what significance would this move be by President Trump, and would it cause more tension in the Middle East?
6: Yes, it would. And I think that's his objective, actually. I agree completely with Kirk that President Trump has a very high tolerance for stress and tension among peers, among, in this case, among nations. And I think he's using his rhetoric and using his ability, his reputation of someone who would actually, you know, move forward in these directions to let our allies know, hey, you know, nothing is certain. You're not guaranteed that the United States is going to just kowtow to you and do whatever you want. You can't just take from the United States and not repay it. We'll look elsewhere. Now, do I think think he's actually going to do anything to harm our allies? No, of course not. And I don't think those relationships will be damaged by this. But I do think it's a show of force to say, hey, I'm willing and able to look for help elsewhere. As far as the sanctions go, it was Donald Trump in his first administration that actually issued the sanctions. So to the extent that he believes that the conditions have improved and are better and that he doesn't need them anymore, you know, he can lift them. He was the one that instituted them in the first place. So, yeah, I think it's a power move to put pressure on our allies to actually step up and help us.
0: Yeah, and President Trump spoke with both Ukrainian President Volodymyr Zelensky and Russian President Vladimir Putin. And he said today that they both want to end it, claiming that something will come out of this. President Trump is expected to meet with Zelensky tomorrow, where Ukraine is expected to push for additional air defense interceptors after Russia launched another wave of missile and drone attacks that strained Ukraine's defenses. NATO leaders are expected to reaffirm additional military support from Kyiv during the summit. Ambassador, you know, could President Trump's direct engagement with both Putin and Zelensky, could that create a real opening, do you think, for negotiations? Or are the two sides still, you know, pretty far apart when it comes to meaningful progress?
5: Yeah. Well, as President Trump reported it, both of them told him that they wanted to end the war. The problem is that Zelensky is telling the truth and Putin is lying. Putin actually wants to continue the war and see if he can take over Ukraine. And I think he's going to try to drive this all the way through this winter again, if he can, just as he did last winter, to see whether he can knock out Ukraine's energy grid and force them to capitulate. So the way you end this is the reality on the ground. Putin has to see that he cannot win and will only weaken Russia the more he continues. He doesn't see that yet, but it's getting closer to that point. I would predict maybe sometime next year we'll get there. But the more we can do to put pressure on Putin and convince him that he's going to be weakening Russia day by day if he keeps this up, that's the best way to get an end to the war.
0: Well, Ambassador Volker, Christina Bob, great to be with you both today. Thanks so much for your insights.
5: Thanks, you.
6: Tracy.
0: All right, turning now to this November's midterms, new allegations surfacing against Maine U.S. Senate candidate Graham Platner just before the deadline for him to withdraw from the race. A Maine woman alleging that Platner forced her to have sex with him nearly 5 years ago, despite her repeated objections. Newsmax correspondent Christina Thompson is live with more details. Christina. All right, Christina. Sorry about that. We're going to get back to you later. We're having some audio issues there. We're going to take a deeper look right now, though, at these allegations. We also have some breaking news to tell you about. Emergency crews are on the scene in New York City monitoring a building that is on the verge of collapsing. Massive support beams inside the former home to Pfizer started to buckle, we're told, as construction crews were inside. Floors have been evacuated and streets are closed in that area. There are about 37 floors in that building, and officials are saying the issue is happening on the 21st and 22nd floors. All construction on that building has been stopped at this time. We're going to continue to monitor that as well. All right, next on Bianca, across the nation, passengers left terrified as a Waymo vehicle drives right through exploding fireworks. What the company behind the driverless cars is now doing. Plus, World Cup dreams crush. Team USA loses to Belgium, ending America's bid to make the quarterfinals for only the second time. But can this still be seen as a win for American soccer? And the case against Tyler Robinson, it is day two of the preliminary hearing for the man accused of killing Charlie Kirk. Newsmax's Joe Mueller is live for us in Utah. Joe.
7: We're here in Provo, Utah, as another law enforcement witness takes the stand and walks the court through security footage from campus. We'll have more straight ahead here on Newsmax.
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1: I was very disappointed with NATO, and frankly, if it weren't held in Turkey, where my friend happens to be a very strong leader, it's possible that I wouldn't have attended.
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2: Well, day two of the week-long preliminary hearing for the man accused of killing Charlie Kirk is now underway in Provo, Utah. Prosecutors are trying to show that there is enough evidence for the case against Tyler Robinson to move to trial. Correspondent Joe Mueller is live for us outside the 4th District Courthouse in Provo with what has happened so far. Joe, what can you tell us?
3: Well, good afternoon to you. Day two of this preliminary hearing is well underway. It started just about an hour and 17 minutes ago. Inside right now on the stand is the second witness in this hearing. That is Agent David Hole. He was an investigator in this case. Just a short time ago, they showed security footage from the campus the day of the shooting. And he says he sees Robinson walking around the campus. We put a compilation of what was shown in court together. Take a listen.
4: The driver of the vehicle exits the vehicle.
5: Who is that?
4: I believe that's Tyler Robinson, and actually goes to the quad area of the campus. He returns on foot back to the same vehicle.
5: You believe this is Mr. Robinson returning to campus?
4: I do, yes. He is wearing different clothing, and he also is walking with a gait. And Mr. Robinson is appearing on the exterior staircase, which gives access to the Losi building roof. And the individual can be seen moving under the notations that are on the video.
3: Well, the family is back in the courtroom today. This is the video from yesterday. Inside the courtroom was Charlie Kirk's widow, Erica Kirk, his parents, and Donald Trump Jr. Tyler Robinson's family sat just yards away from the Kirks yesterday. Robinson, wearing a gray suit and shackles, sat beside his attorney. Outside the courthouse, security was tight with armed officers surrounding the courthouse and stationed on the roof security tight once again today. So far, prosecutors have called two law enforcement witnesses to the stand. One, a university public safety officer who testified that he found what appeared to be a sniper pad on a rooftop. And the second person to testify who's back on there right now is State Investigator David Hole. He testified he reviewed about 20 hours of security video and was able to identify the suspect. Throughout the testimony, the defense pushed back on evidence. Investigators also introduced graphic videos of the shooting, viewed only by the judge and attorneys. At one point, Judge Tony Graff flinched. You can see him right here in this video after watching one of those videos. He appeared to flinch there. The defense repeatedly objected evidence. They said relied on hearsay while also successfully challenging an edited surveillance video, something they talked about once again today. Well, this preliminary hearing is set to last the rest of the week. At the end, the judge will then decide if there is enough evidence to move forward with a trial. Again, this is supposed to last through Friday. Back to you.
2: All right, Joe Mueller in Provo, Utah for us. Thank you, Joe. Appreciate that. All right, to discuss more, we're going to bring in our panel, former federal prosecutor Doug Burns, along with David Gelman, a former prosecutor and criminal defense attorney at Gelman Law. Gentlemen, great to see you both this morning, this afternoon, that is. Prosecutors have a mountain of evidence against Robinson, much of it pretty graphic, so much so that Kirk's loved ones actually had to leave the room. Doug, do prosecutors, do they show all their cards during this week-long hearing? What do you think?
6: There's no need to, because the standard, as everybody's explained correctly, is probable cause. That's way below beyond a reasonable doubt. And the interesting thing, real quick, is that preliminary hearings are very, very rare. You never see them in federal court, and you don't see them in most jurisdictions, because if you present a case to the grand jury and get an indictment, that removes the right to have a preliminary hearing. But in Utah, in that jurisdiction, they don't use grand juries except for very, very rarely. So that's why what's going on is going on. It's so funny about your question, real quick, because I'm sitting here watching some of the coverage footage, and I'm saying, wow, why are they going into that much detail? It's not necessary. So you're absolutely right. They don't, you know, the one advantage of a PH is that it gives the defense a preview, a roadmap of the case, and the prosecutor should therefore keep it a little closer to the vest.
2: Yeah, and court documents, they show that Robinson's DNA was found on the murder weapon, on a towel which concealed the gun, ammunition, and a screwdriver at the scene. Defense attorneys made a point yesterday to cast doubt on police identifying Robinson as a suspect, saying that no one on campus could say who the shooter was. So, David, what do you make of this strategy?
7: Well, yeah, the defense is going to say whatever they want to say on this. But look, we all know what's going to happen. They're going to find probable cause. And just like Doug said, it's a very low standard. Think about it. It's just, did they probably do it? Yes. When you go to a trial, it's beyond a reasonable doubt. That standard is very, very high. All right. So that's a much different playing field that they're going to be doing when it comes to a trial. But when it comes to this, look, like Doug was talking about, they're going to keep things close to the vest. That's number one. But number two, they're going to have to provide certain aspects of the case, the prosecutor is, because they got to get that probable cause as much as possible. Again, I don't think they're going to have any issues doing that. And remember, we're only on day two. They didn't, you know, blow everything out immediately day one. Once they hear the the testimony of the text messages from the defendant to his lover, I think that's going to be huge, and that's going to be the biggest thing that we are going to get out of this.
2: Yeah, and Doug, as you know, media access to this trial has really been an ongoing fight, and while the proceedings can be live streamed, some of the exhibits and the evidence, they're not being able to be viewed by those at home. So, Doug, do you agree with the judge's tactic on doing this on an exhibit-by-exhibit basis?
6: Yeah, I do, for a technical reason, which came up, by the way, when they tried to block some of it, and that is that certain pieces of evidence, Tracy, are admissible in a preliminary hearing, which would not be admissible at a trial. Reason, real quick, is because the rules of evidence are relaxed at a preliminary hearing. So that's why the judge is saying, look, if I don't think there's a good chance that evidence that's admissible now will come into evidence at trial, since the case is getting so much publicity, I'm not allowing it. So to answer your question, I absolutely agree with it.
2: Yeah, guys, I quickly want to get to this one. Some legal news from across the pond. This four-year fight between Prince Harry and the Daily Mail finally over. A judge dismissing the privacy lawsuit brought on by Harry and famous friends like Elton John and actress Elizabeth Hurley. The court ruling the group failed to prove claims of illegal information gathering. So, David, can you explain why Harry lost this high-profile case to us?
7: It's pretty simple. Because Harry and all his other famous friends, they couldn't prove that what was obtained legally, not illegally. So even if it may be obtained illegally, they can't prove it. And there's a very high burden in England when it comes to something like that. So the judge said, look, we can't do this. We have to dismiss this case. And he dismissed it on those particular grounds. It's pretty stunning, actually, if you think about it. Obviously, the laws in the United States are much different than in England. But again, same thing goes. Unless you can prove it that it's actually obtained illegally, you're really going to have a tough hill to go.
2: All right, we're going to leave it right there. David and Doug, great to be with you both. Thank you guys so much for weighing in. Appreciate it.
6: My pleasure.
7: Thanks, Tracy.
2: All right. Next on Bianca Across the Nation, the death toll from the earthquakes in Venezuela has risen to over 3,500. A look at how much the United States is sending in aid. Plus, the mess in Maine. New sexual assault allegations surfacing against Maine Senate candidate Graham Plattner. The accuser was claiming that Plattner raped her back in 2021.
8: You were afraid for your safety.
9: Yeah, I was afraid for my safety.
8: Beyond, not that rape isn't a horrific thing, but beyond.
9: Rape. I didn't want to find out how unsafe I could get that night.

0: on Newsmax TV.
1: All new allegations are surfacing against Maine U.S. Senate candidate Graham Platner just before the deadline for him to withdraw from the race. A Maine woman alleging that Platner forced her to have sex with him nearly 5 years ago, despite her repeated objections. Newsmax correspondent Christina Thompson is live for us with the latest on this. Christina.
2: Yeah, that's right. The drawing details allege that Platner came over to her house uninvited and then forced himself on her. Here's that in her own words.
3: I just had to evaluate my safety and come up with the least worst outcome to the situation. And so I felt like complying for my safety was the least worst option.
4: But that's not consenting.
3: No, complying is not consenting.
4: Complying is letting him rape you.
3: Is getting it over with.
2: Jenny Rasico turning over emails between herself and her therapist and messages that she exchanged with an acquaintance warning them about Platner years before his campaign. Several other women also came forward saying they experienced inappropriate behavior from Platner, who has since decided to postpone campaign events after these shocking reports.
5: Regardless of the inaccuracy of the reporting, but mindful of the political reality it will inflict, we are taking the time to reflect on the best path forward for the state that I love, the people that I love, the movement I belong to, and the goal of defeating Susan Collins.
2: Multiple Democratic lawmakers dropped their endorsements following this news, including Senators Chuck Schumer and Elizabeth Warren, even New York City Mayor Mamdani chiming in.
6: Do you think that Graham Platner should drop out of the race?
7: No, I believe that it's time for him to drop out of the race.
2: Platner denies the allegation and no criminal charges have yet been announced. State law does allow Platner to be replaced on the ballot if he withdraws by July 13th. Reporting in New York, I'm Christina Thompson for Newsmax.
1: All right, Christina, thank you for that. Appreciate that. All right, we're going to bring in our panel now to weigh in on this. We have attorney and former prosecutor Wendy Patrick. She is the host of Today with Dr. Wendy on KCBQ Radio. She's also a Newsmax columnist. Along with us is editor-in-chief National Memo Joe Connison. Great to be with you both today. Thanks so much for your time. So Platner also says that he's taken a little time to reflect on his candidacy, postponing multiple events this week before this story broke. So Joe, what do you think? Is this the end of Graham Platner?
8: Well, it should be the end of his campaign because he's lost pretty much all of his support among Democrats. I don't know of anybody who endorsed him up until now who has not withdrawn their support. Everyone from Bernie Sanders to Chuck Schumer to lots of the main Democratic Party, everybody has decided that these allegations are credible and unacceptable. So he's going to have to go, I believe.
1: Yeah, here's what Elizabeth Warren had to say about Platner at a campaign rally just a few weeks ago. Listen.
9: And I said to myself, that's my kind of man. Because that is a man who not only has the values, but a man who believes in accountability. And
1: wow, that did not age well. So also, Wendy, I don't know if you noticed the sign saying Women for Platner in the background there. A lot of prominent Democrats like Ro Khanna, Minority Leader Schumer mentioned that, Tim Walz, all knew about Platner's past scandals, but they still backed him anyway. And now many are pulling their endorsements, and now they're pressuring him to drop out of the race. Senator John Fetterman of Pennsylvania is calling on Sanders and others to apologize for backing Platner. So, Wendy, do you think the Democrats will actually regret their support for Platner? And how big of an impact, you know, will the Platner legacy leave on the Democrat Party?
10: Yeah, they'll definitely regret their support because I hate to, it's not an issue of where there's smoke, there's fire, because we didn't hear about these types of allegations. There were no rape allegations near the beginning. It was the tattoo. It was the drinking. It was, you know, but he said he'd redeemed himself. This is very different. And the fact that there was a continuing problem, he ended up being more and more of a liability. Yes, absolutely. These Democrats will go back and say, should we have known there was something else that we were going to find out? In fact, remember, that was something that nobody really could deny might happen back when we were talking about the last scandal of the last allegation. But this is something over and above whether or not you knew what a tattoo meant or you got it when you were under the influence. This is very different. Allegations of rape and a woman coming forward and talking about it. So these, it's not an, you know, unnamed person talking about something they barely remember. It's a woman who's had the courage and fortitude to go on live television and talk with news anchors about her experience. Somebody who was ideologically aligned with Platner and actually said that was one of the reasons she didn't come forward sooner. Now, to argue the other side of it, Platner denies the allegations and obviously he's not been charged with a crime. But that's not the litmus test politically in pulling support. And that's what you saw happen to Graham Platner yesterday. Now the Democrats have to scramble to try to figure out who are they going to use to replace him.
1: Yeah, I also want to add there are allegations of him sexting women while he was married and also him being, I think, on that platform Kick where there are minors. So just a slew of things. Of course, these allegations come right before the July 13th deadline for Platner to withdraw from the race and be replaced on the ballot in Maine. So, Joe, what do you make of the timing and who is on the Democrat shortlist to run against Republican Susan Collins in November? What do you know?
8: There are several plausible candidates in Maine. You know, a couple of them are women who have run before for office there. The barrier in Maine is high, though. Maine voters prefer candidates who were born in the state, and that doesn't go for everybody who might replace Platner. So I will see who steps forward or who the party decides to select if and when he drops out within the next week, which I expect he probably will. I think it's important to note here that the Democrats finally have come around to the view that Platner is clearly guilty of some kind of wrongdoing and coalesced against him very quickly when that realization occurred to them. Not everybody agreed that the prior allegations were either plausible or dispositive, you know, but there's a big difference between the two parties here. You have a president who is plausibly accused and, in fact, convicted in a New York court of sexual assault in a civil case and many, many other allegations besides. And Republicans don't seem to care about that. And I think when they make the charges about, oh, the Democrats ought to be ashamed of Graham Platner, well, look in the mirror. Look hard in the mirror. And the same goes for Pete Hegseth, paid a $50,000 settlement to a woman who accused him of rape. You know, he's now the Secretary of Defense. All the Republicans voted for him. So, you know, let's be clear about which party actually cares about this and which does not.
1: Yeah, Joe, I think this is a very different thing. And you know, Platner was recruited. He was vetted. And actually, they knew about a lot of these things. So I'm going to move along, Joe. You know, his accuser said she was torn over coming forward in part, you know, because she agrees with Platner politically, right? So this is not a political thing. She's on the same page as him. And she told Politico, quote, one of the reasons I didn't come forward sooner was the huge moral conflict that I had between supporting his politics but not supporting him as a person. Wendy, I want to go next to you and get your thoughts on this.
10: Yeah, it reminds me a little bit about the Eric Swalwell case. The allegations are different, but the sentiment behind deciding to come forward is not. And I could probably, unfortunately, list a number of other politicians where you have to examine why would a woman come forward and brand herself as a rape victim if there was another way around it. Most of the women that do end up coming forward have basically said they were embarrassed, they were ashamed, they were confused, they didn't want anybody to know what had happened, but that they felt it was the right thing to do in a political election because they wanted to showcase whatever candidate it was, the full picture. So voters had the option of knowing who they were voting for. Because sexual assault really isn't a class by itself. It's not dishonesty. It's not vandalism, getting drunk, drug abuse, all of the different things that plague people of all walks of life in society. This is different. And in this particular campaign, it made the difference to almost every single Democratic backer who withdrew very quickly yesterday and called on him to resign and to withdraw from the race. And it sounds like he's listening.
1: Yeah, we'll see what happens for sure. All right, Wendy and Joe, great to be with you both. Thank you both so much for your insights.
10: Thanks, Tracy.
8: Thank you.
1: All right, next on Bianca, across the nation, Waymo at the center of another shocking video, this time the self-driving robo-taxi driving right through fireworks chaos with passengers right inside. Plus this, Reform UK leader Nigel Farage announcing that he is resigning from Parliament. The catch? It's so he can run for re-election. We're going to explain ahead.

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2: Headlines, the death toll from the earthquakes in Venezuela has risen to over 3,500. Officials also say more than 16,000 people are injured. The June 24th quakes hit the capital of Caracas and nearby coastal areas. Thousands are still staying in temporary shelters. Health experts warn overcrowding and poor sanitation could raise the risk of disease. The United States has committed more than $310 million in relief. Our former UK leader Nigel Farage is resigning from Parliament, but will seek re-election to clear his name over financial allegations. He is facing a probe by Parliament's standards watchdog over a $6.7 million gift from a Thailand-based cryptocurrency billionaire. Farage says that he has done nothing wrong and has not misused public funds. His resignation triggers a special election in which Farage will run. Waymo is reviewing several 4th of July incidents after its self-driving robo-taxis ran into trouble during San Francisco's fireworks chaos. Video showing one Waymo driving through an exploding firework with passengers inside, while the company says another unoccupied vehicle caught fire after going over a firework. No injuries were reported, but several Waymo vehicles were also delayed or towed after getting stuck in heavy post-fireworks gridlock. The future of transportation is on display in Florida. The state is at the forefront of becoming a hub for air taxis and flying cars. This type of aircraft may revolutionize modern transportation, bringing what was once science fiction to reality. Newsmax senior correspondent John Huddy visited a company's warehouse in South Florida to get an up-close look at a prototype of one of these vehicles.
3: The journey to see the future of transportation took me along I-95 south towards Miami. Traffic was moderate for the 25-mile drive, taking about 50 minutes. But in one of these, it would have taken about 15.
4: With the amount of charging, you can go anywhere.
3: I'll take one. This is a Dorone H1X eVTOL prototype. eVTOL stands for Electric Vertical Takeoff and Landing Aircraft, or what most people would call a flying car.
5: Is it a vehicle? Is it an aircraft? How do I describe it?
6: Yeah, it's hard for me as well. It's essentially a vehicle, but it's also an aircraft.
3: Yeah.
6: It's certified as an aircraft under Mosaic rules. The new LSA, it's an LSA light sport aircraft.
3: Dorn Menninger is the CEO and founder of Dorone Aerospace. His company has developed, after nearly 10 years of engineering, this unique electric flying vehicle, part drone, part helicopter, part airplane, all electric. It evolved from several earlier models and successful test flights.
6: And until now, you would commute in this world in a two-dimension, right, in a car. It doesn't matter if you have a Tesla, Ferrari, whatever you. Or you take an aircraft, right, the jets, right? And this is a new factor that will go in between.
3: Florida is among several states aggressively pushing for air taxis and flying vehicles to ease traffic congestion. Florida Governor Ron DeSantis signed legislation to help fund vertiports, the takeoff and landing pads for these types of aircraft. It goes into effect July 1st.
6: We are at a time where technology converge to also the request of the public and also regulation.
3: The H1X is not an air taxi. Dorn says it's for personal daily use. The cost isn't cheap, $400,000. But he says there have already been more than 600 pre-orders. He expects to start test flights next year, with the first models rolling out in 2028. I took this prototype on a virtual flight. Our destination, Orlando, Florida, a three-hour trip cut in half.
5: At about 660 feet, holding at 660.
3: We didn't go all the way to Orlando because my daughter wanted to take a spin, too.
7: I'm thinking to go to the ocean and see all the fishies.
3: Okay. Frankly, she did a better job than me. Good thing, because the future may soon be in her hands.
7: How do I open the window?
3: In Dania Beach, Florida, John Huddy, Newsmax.
2: Love it. All right, ahead on Bianca Across the Nation. It is the end of the World Cup role for the U.S. men's soccer team. After the defeat against Belgium, when did they lose their footing? And what does this mean for U.S. soccer going forward? We are getting into all of that just ahead. And we are live in Turkey, where President Trump is attending the NATO summit. The key issues now being discussed. We'll be right back.

0: competition, but lost to Walter Mondale.
1: We are following breaking news right now in Manhattan. The former world headquarters of Pfizer is on the verge of collapse. It's happening in Midtown, very close to Grand Central Terminal. Correspondent Sarah Williamson is joining us now live from New York with the very latest on this. Sarah.
2: Yeah, Tracy, there was a dramatic evacuation earlier this morning of this massive 38-story commercial building here in Midtown Manhattan and the surrounding businesses as well. Mayor Mamdani just wrapping up a press conference moments ago saying this.
3: Two structural columns have buckled in addition to multiple cracks and sagging floors. The building remains unstable. Since arriving on scene, we have witnessed additional movement in one of the compromised columns. First responders and structural engineers are working closely with the project engineer to develop plans to shore up the impacted floor. If the floor is deemed to be secure, engineers will enter and begin shoring up the building.
2: And these visuals that you're looking at from the inside of the building, after about 8 a.m. when panicked construction workers spotted the two faulty support beams bending and starting to give way on the 21st and 22nd floors. That's according to the NYPD and FDNY. Now, the terrifying slow-motion collapse appears to stem from ongoing construction involving an addition of at least 10 floors of the building, which is being converted from offices to apartments. Now, the building was undergoing a renovation to add another 16 stories, but now the precarious situation has prompted the surrounding buildings as well, including a nearby school with roughly 400 children, to be evacuated as fear for the structure to topple. But we are still standing on the corner here, and at the moment we're unsure of just how precarious this situation is. But of course, Tracy, we will keep you updated on the developments right here on the ground. Throwing it back to you.
1: All right, Sarah, thank you. Yeah, definitely monitoring this concerning situation. Appreciate it. All right, well, still ahead on Bianca across the nation. President Trump overseas in Turkey, meeting with NATO leaders. Trump expected to grill our European allies on their loyalty and military spending. We have the latest from overseas. And as America's World Cup dreams come to an end, has it still been a successful run for our country? What it's done for U.S. soccer and our economy. That's ahead. Plus, I scream, you scream.

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0: disappointed with NATO. And frankly, if it weren't held in Turkey, where my friend happens to be a very strong leader, a very strong person, I think it's possible that I wouldn't have attended.
1: Now on Bianca, across the nation, President Trump facing a critical NATO showdown in Turkey as allies gather for a high-stakes summit focused on military spending and the future of the alliance. The president is also highlighting a very special relationship with Turkish President Erdogan as both leaders look to strengthen ties. During the bilateral, the president said that he would consider allowing Turkey to buy American fighter jets again, praising Turkey as a loyal partner despite past tensions over its Russian missile defense purchase. And a Democratic firestorm is growing in Maine. Graham Plattner is facing mounting pressure to suspend his Senate campaign after a rape allegation triggers backlash from former supporters and prominent party voices calling on him to step aside. Mitch McConnell's health scare is sparking fresh questions and political uncertainty in Kentucky, as renewed focus on a 911 call fuels speculation about his condition and the future of his Senate seat. And Belgium ends Team USA's World Cup dream. A crushing 4-1 loss sends the Americans home

0: as an emotional farewell unfolds. Plus, a scoop of sweetness with a patriotic twist. A Georgia ice cream tradition is giving kids a fun reason to show their patriotic spirit. Today's news and newsmakers, it all starts now. And welcome to Bianca Across the Nation at 1 p.m. I'm Tracy Sable in for Bianca De La Garza today. And we begin with breaking news. Senator Bernie Sanders is now calling on Maine Democrat Senate candidate Graham Plattner to end his campaign, marking a major break with a candidate that he had previously supported. In a new statement, Sanders says that he spoke with Plattner and urged him to step aside in light of what he described as very serious, that is, allegations. The move adds to growing pressure on Plattner as prominent Democrats and former supporters increasingly distance themselves from his campaign. So far, Plattner has not announced whether he plans to suspend his bid, and his campaign has not yet responded to Sanders' statement. All right. Well, President Trump arriving in Turkey today for this week's NATO summit in Ankara. The visit marks President Trump's first visit to Turkey as the president and comes at a pivotal moment for the alliance. President Trump has taken steps to reduce the U.S. military footprint in Europe, citing NATO nations' lack of support for U.S. policies on Iran. But today, the president indicating that there is at least one country he's willing to help militarily. All right, we're going to get out now to Turkey, where we find White House correspondent Mike Harder. Mike.
1: Hey, Tracy. Good afternoon. Well, make no mistake, Israel is not part of NATO, but President Trump's actions today may have sent a message to Jerusalem. Trump today announcing he will soon be lifting sanctions placed on Turkey back in 2020 after it purchased Russian anti-aircraft systems. Well, the president confirming today that he will set the terms when it comes to who the U.S. is allies with and what those allies' relationship looks like with the United States. Today, President Trump greeted on the tarmac by Turkish President Erdogan. Trump, who's been disappointed with NATO allies' lack of help in the war effort against Iran, leading to partial troop withdrawals in Europe, making it clear today that the only reason he's even attending this summit is because of his close relationship with his Turkish counterpart.
2: And frankly, if it weren't held in Turkey, where my friend happens to be a very strong leader, a very strong person, it's possible that I wouldn't have attended.
1: Well, Turkey's president going all out for Trump's arrival today, complete with a horse-led escort. Erdogan rolling out a blue carpet and presenting Trump with a full honor guard ceremony and fighter jet flyover. The personal touch from Erdogan carrying with it an implicit expectation. Turkey is hoping to finalize a deal that would allow it to purchase F-35 fighter jets from the U.S. During the end of Trump's first term, Turkey was thrown out of the U.S.'s F-35 program after it purchased advanced anti-aircraft systems from Russia. At the time, Washington's fear was that Turkey could train those anti-aircraft systems on the newly provided F-35s, giving Russia knowledge of the fighter jet's stealth and missile avoidance capabilities. Benjamin Netanyahu is hoping Trump turns down Erdogan's request for the jets, citing Turkey's tacit support for Hamas and Erdogan's increasingly anti-Israel rhetoric. But today, Trump seeming willing to make the deal, which could face stiff opposition in Congress if he does.
2: Decision we're going to make. We have a very good relationship. I would think that many people, I can tell you, many people, including the people sitting right here, thinks, you know, why wouldn't we do that? We have a better relationship with Turkey, and Turkey's been in many ways much more loyal than other countries. It's certainly something we will consider. Yeah.
1: Well, a central theme of this week's NATO summit will center on defense spending and burden sharing. Trump continues to push NATO allies toward higher defense spending targets, highlighting what officials are calling the Trump trillion in additional European and Canadian investments since his first term in office. Another key focus, Ukraine. Trump says he spoke to both Putin and Zelensky on Monday, and he's scheduled to meet with Zelensky here on the sidelines in Ankara this week as the alliance considers further military assistance packages. Also today, another point of contention attention for President Trump when it comes to NATO? Greenland. Of course, President Trump says Denmark doesn't need Greenland, but the U.S. needs it for national security. That could be a key talking point over the next 48 hours while the president is here. Tonight, President Trump having dinner with many of those NATO leaders. Tomorrow, we kick off officially with all 32 leaders here in Turkey. Tracy?
0: All right, Mike Carter in Turkey for us. Thank you, Mike, for that report. All right, to discuss, we're going to bring in our panel now, retired Air Force Brigadier General Blaine Holt, former Combat C-17 commander at the U.S. Air Force, and former U.S. Deputy Military Representative to NATO and a Newsmax contributor, along with Rick Gates, former Trump campaign aide. He is also the author of Wicked Game. Gentlemen, great to see you both. So with President Trump questioning NATO allies' commitment and criticizing their support during the Iran war, Blaine, what would you say are the biggest challenges facing the alliance as leaders try to maintain unity at the summit?
3: You know, Tracy, they're three steps behind the president, and Mark Rutte is doing everything he can as a secretary general to keep the alliance together. And he's saying, hey, look, we're stepping up. We're paying more money. We're doing this. But the problem is we are well beyond just monetary problems now. For 2 years now, the vice president and secretary of state have warned Europe about rolling up civil rights, preference to unchecked migration over their indigenous peoples, throwing people in the slammer for Facebook posts. And then we get to what the EU is doing right now. They want access to everybody's texts from their phones for everything, from everywhere. And it's really about rolling back on Western European values. Not to say that we're not upset about the Straits of Hormuz. It was their vital interests that we are out there protecting. And they not only did they push back and not give us forces, they stopped us from using our own fields. And so when we talk about how rough the relationship is right now, they can have NATO in a transatlantic alliance, but the terms of the deal now are going to change significantly.
0: Yeah, and President Trump is also saying that he is considering allowing Turkey to buy F-35 fighter jets again. So, Rick, what are the potential, you know, national security implications of this decision, especially with concerns from Israel about the balance of power in the Middle East?
4: Look, I think the president, you know, he said it very clearly in his conference today, you know, I'm here to make deals. I want to make deals. And irrespective of the reason he's there, i.e., you know, Turkey is a great ally. That's why he's there, not because of the NATO leaders. The fact is that he's there and he's going to be able to do, I think, a lot of deals. And so I think on the sidelines of the greater NATO conference, you're going to have the ability to deal with, you know, Ukraine, Russia. You're going to have the ability to deal with, you know, F-35s, the defense spending, all the issues that have come up over the in essence, almost 2 years that the president's been dealing with. So I think it's a great opportunity for the president to get out and win some of these global issues, advance his agenda. NATO is clearly in check right now. I think the president has a lot of leverage. Optics with President Erdogan in Turkey is by no accident. You know, Ambassador Tom Barrack is very close to the president. I think there was a lot of strategy going into that meeting before they meet with the leaders of NATO, so NATO can see that front center.
0: Yeah, and of course, the war in Ukraine also put in the spotlight during the summit. President Trump spoke about his planned meeting tomorrow with Vladimir Zelensky. So let's talk a little bit more about that and take a listen.
5: I had a very good talk with President Putin, who, by the way, has a lot of respect for President Erdogan, a lot of respect for him. We had a long talk yesterday, lasted a long time, and I also spoke with President Zelensky right after that. I think they both want to make a deal. It's too bad it took so long. Something's going to come out.
0: All right, Blaine, I want to get your thoughts on that. And also, what role do you think Turkey and President Erdogan could actually play in helping to broker a potential peace agreement between the two countries?
3: Yeah, so Turkey's been there the entire way through. They, as an ally and a partner to Ukraine, not an ally, but a partner through the Partnership for Peace program, they had supplied equipment early on, but they also supplied tables in Istanbul to negotiate a peace that was blown up, unfortunately, 3 months into the war. But they can serve that same role again, and I think that President Trump is really turning this back onto the NATO leaders, and they're about to get an earful that none of you have lifted a diplomatic finger to end this thing, and you keep asking for money and weapons that are dwindling, and yet the casualty count goes up into the millions. And so we need European leaders to now follow President Trump's leadership to get to a diplomatic ending. There is no military solution to this war, and the escalation stakes only get worse from here.
0: Rick, we have a little less than a minute left. Quickly, want to get your thoughts.
4: Yeah, I think this is a great opportunity. Look, we know that the Russia-Ukraine conflict has gone on for quite some time. A lot of people thought it could be resolved earlier, but this is an opportunity for NATO to step up. They've been more aggressive, in recent times. That's good. The president is still the linchpin to, I think, getting a deal done between Ukraine and Russia. You've seen it with his phone calls, his demeanor with Putin and Zelensky. So I think he's got to be the one that brings them together to ultimately get this done, or it's just going to be continue talking.
0: All right. Well, Rick Gates, Brigadier General Blaine Holt, always great to be with you guys. Thank you, gentlemen. Appreciate it.
3: Thank you.
0: All right. Up next on Bianca, across the nation, Mitch McConnell's health is back in the spotlight, and the political fallout could be just the beginning in Kentucky. And in Maine, support is collapsing fast. Top Democrats are urging Democrat Senate candidate Graham Platner to suspend his campaign. James Rosen is tracking the Democrats who have dropped their support. James?
6: Well, Tracy, good afternoon. That's a list that now includes, as of just a few minutes ago, Senator Bernie Sanders, Platner's biggest supporter in the Senate. On the flip side of the break, we'll take an in-depth look at the long and winding road that Bernie Sanders traveled to get here. Stay with us.

0: bin Laden was dead.
1: I wanted to directly address the troubling, serious, and false allegations against me. Any accusation of non-consensual behavior is categorically false. Over the last 10 months, I have been deeply humbled by the faith Mainers have put in me. You have welcomed me into your homes.
2: Well, Democrat.
1: Into your place.
2: Maine Senate. Well, Democrat Maine Senate candidate Graham Platner responding to new sexual assault allegations against him. Politico is reporting a Maine woman is alleging that Platner forced her to have sex with him nearly 5 years ago, despite her repeated objections. The woman, 41-year-old Jenny Racicot, detailed her fears on CNN.
3: You don't know the depths of what they're capable of. And
4: you were afraid for your safety.
3: Yeah, I was afraid for my safety.
4: Beyond, not that rape isn't a horrific thing, but beyond
3: right.
4: Rape.
3: I didn't want to find out how unsafe I could get that night.
2: All right, now we go to Turkey, where President Trump is arriving right now at the presidential compound. Of course, President Trump is one of many NATO leaders attending this social dinner tonight at the Beştepe presidential compound. We saw earlier Francis Macron arrive along with the First Lady of France, and President Trump walking up right now to go to that dinner this evening. Of course, a lot at stake at this meeting. We're going to bring in now Brigadier General Blaine Holt to talk about this moment and what we can expect at the NATO summit in Ankara. Blaine, great to see you again. So what are you expecting to come from this NATO summit in Turkey?
5: This will be the strongest presence President Trump has had at any NATO summit he's attended. And I would dare say that this will probably be the most contentious NATO summit since Charles de Gaulle in 1965 stood down France from the military structure. That's how serious this summit is. And if you recall, when the Secretary General met in the Oval Office with the president just a few weeks ago, he didn't really receive any warm reception. In fact, President Trump was very quick to point out that this is far more than a money issue now between the United States and a Europe that seems to want to cling to its globalism, its EU institutions, its attack on basically United States interests, as evidenced by the obstruction in the Straits of Hormuz and the Iran war, as evidenced by predatory, non-competitive practices in business. And the president is voicing all our concerns. And so he's going to advise them that there's going to be a force structure review for United States forces in Europe. And I think they should take that very seriously. And so we'll see where this goes. But I would imagine that tomorrow in the North Atlantic Council meeting, there is going to be a whole lot of tough talk. And then the most important meetings of all will be the bilateral meetings that the president has. And that's really where he is going to shine in deal making, like he's doing right now with Turkey. And I think what you're going to find is a President Trump who will board Air Force One when he leaves the NATO summit. He will be quite satisfied that his agenda got met and that the things that need consideration from Europe that seems to have lost its way from this alliance will be being addressed. I think the president's on course for a very successful outcome. But in between now and then, there's going to be diplomatic and military sausage making that no one would want to be in the room for. But it is going to go, and it is going to happen, and it needs to happen. This alliance needs to be updated. It needs to have a clearer view of the burden sharing that we all have in what has stood since the end of World War II.
2: Yeah, Blaine, quickly, I know we need to wrap up, but I want to ask you this. As you know, there were a number of allies that were not behind the United States when the conflict with Iran broke out, including Italy. How do you think that's going to go?
5: It's going to be very tough talk. And because it's not just that they wouldn't send ships, it's that they wouldn't let us have diplomatic overflight clearances. They wouldn't let us use the bases that we fought for in World War II and paid with our own blood to have. And so the president is going to take those arguments to them. We'll see what they say. We'll see if there's some pliability there.
2: All right, General Blaine Hull, great to be with you again. Thank you so much for your insights.
5: Thank you.
2: All right, now we're going to go back to the other big story, Graham Plattner's path to this moment of reflection and the brink of leaving the race altogether has been a rocky one for sure, with a series of seemingly endless scandals trailing him since last October. And yet a few Democrat elected officials stood by the embattled oysterman from Maine. Newsmax chief Washington correspondent James Rosen joins us now with a closer look at those who may be described as Plattner's enablers. Good afternoon, James.
6: Tracy, good afternoon to you. No two elected officials in the Democratic Party did more to help Graham Plattner win the nomination for U.S. Senate in Maine than a pair of lawmakers from the party's far left wing. Fifth-term California Congressman Ro Khanna campaigned for Plattner in Maine early last month, even after the first allegations of physical mistreatment of women had surfaced. Amid a new allegation of rape this week, Khanna last night called for Plattner to leave the race. On the right of the screen, Plattner's biggest supporter in the Senate, Bernie Sanders, the Vermont Independent, who caucuses with the Democrats, followed suit with a statement just minutes ago. However, Sanders' belatedness in doing that prompted criticism from Pennsylvania Senator John Fetterman, a centrist Democrat, who called on Sanders in an interview on Fox News last night to apologize for his support of Plattner. That Senator Sanders has not done. Now, Sanders had also stumped for Plattner in the Pine Tree State over Memorial Day weekend. At all points, Sanders brushed off the growing number of scandals surrounding Plattner by arguing that his vote was needed in the Senate to combat the power of moneyed interests in politics. The two even recorded and posted to YouTube a senator-to-senator chat in which Sanders appeared to compliment Plattner's courage.
7: At the end of the day, you ain't never going to raise the kind of money your opponents saw. The super PAC folks and the billionaires know who they want, know who's going to work in their interests, and that's not you. Taking on a lot of money is not easy. Do not underestimate this stuff.
6: If Plattner had some strikes against his character, he was still innocent of the one thing that apparently matters most to Senator Sanders.
7: I suspect that you haven't gone to one meeting where anybody has told you that it was a good idea to give $1 trillion in tax breaks to the 1% and throw 15 million people off a... Am I correct in assuming? I haven't heard that yet.
8: You would be correct in
6: assuming. By the time that video went live on YouTube, Plattner was already embroiled in numerous scandals, including his wearing of a Nazi-themed tattoo and a series of old posts on sites such as Reddit in which he spoke disparagingly of sexual assault victims, black people, and members of the LGBTQ plus community. Nor was Sanders much bothered by the Plattner's acknowledgement that Graham had been sexting with women outside of his marriage.
9: The oligarchs are planning to spend, I believe, some $90 million in a small state like Maine to defeat Graham Plattner. And my understanding is that his wife, Amy, who I've met, indicated they love each other.
10: But is sending sexually explicit messages, does that make you, is that the right person for office? Are you at all rethinking your endorsement?
9: Oh, certainly.
10: Certainly not. Okay, thank you, sir.
6: Once again, the big news now, just in the last few minutes, the Associated Press is reporting a statement from Senator Sanders, noting that he has called Graham Plattner and urged him to, quote, step aside. If Plattner is willing to do that before July the 13th, then state Democratic Party leaders in Maine would have an opportunity to name a replacement for him for the November race against the longtime Republican incumbent, Susan Collins. Tracy.
2: All right, James Rosen in Washington for us. Thank you, James. Great to see you. All right, to discuss the latest scandal, let's bring in the host of The Ray Richardson Show, WLOB News Talk Maine, Ray Richardson, along with U.S. political reporter for The Daily Mail, Victoria Churchill, and she's covering this story for them. Great to be with you guys. So, Ray, let me go to you first. You know, Plattner is saying he's taking time to reflect on his candidacy, postponing multiple events this week before the story broke. So do you think, Ray, this is the end of Graham Plattner And what do you make of the timing of all this?
8: First of all, Tracy, nice to see you again. You know, we talked about this in my morning show. I think one of the things that's gotten lost here is a woman, once again, was sexually assaulted, and she was afraid for her life to come out and talk about it and maybe report it to the authorities. I think that's the real story, because Plattner should never be where he is right now. Why did it take this event, after all of the egregious things that he's done that are certainly beneath the institution of the United States Senate? So I don't know if he's going to stay in or get out. It's hard to tell, because he's such an arrogant, narcissist guy. He doesn't seem to care about anyone but himself. When the underage website stuff came out, he threw his wife under the bus and had her come out and speak for him on it. I've been married 41 years. I would never have done that to my wife. I would have stood up and been a man about it. So I respect his service in the Marines. I respect he might be struggling with post-traumatic stress, but this guy's a train wreck. I think he thinks he can weather this. We'll see. I could be wrong. He could drop out tonight, but I wouldn't be a bit surprised if he stays in this race.
2: Yeah, you know, Ray, I lived in Maine, as you know, for many years working in local media
8: right,
2: there, and
8: sure.
2: I'm really surprised the amount of people that supported him for so many years. And also Stephen King apparently is still behind him. It's just mind-blowing. But there are many prominent Democrats like Ro Khanna, Senate Minority Leader Chuck Schumer, and Tim Walz, who all knew about Plattner's past scandals, and they backed him anyway. And now some are pulling right. their endorsements and are pressuring him to drop out of the race. Senator John Fetterman, of course, from Pennsylvania, is calling on Sanders and others to apologize for backing Plattner. So, and we are being told, of course, that Sanders is saying he wants him to step out now. But let me ask you this, Victoria. How big of an impact do you think that Plattner's legacy is going to have on the Democrat Party?
11: Well, thank you so much for the question, Tracy. And it is really an important one to be asking, because the way that we all ended up in this situation with Plattner as the nominee is because of the lack of vetting by these progressive consultants, including Morris Katz and also Daniel Marath, who is somebody that I have covered in a number of instances in my work at the Daily Mail, because Marath was a consultant not only for Plattner, but also for people like Dan Osborne, the so-called independent, who, of course, is backed by pretty radical left-wing progressives, who's running in Maine, for example, against Pete Ricketts. So even if this is the end for Plattner, and we will see if he does end up dropping out before the 13th, and then if the party replaces him by the 27th, but these Plattner-type candidates who have not been thoroughly vetted are still out there. And I think that is something that is very important to note in all of these discussions, is that the people that put him in this position are fielding candidates all across the country, and that there is more and more digging that needs to be done in all of these people before they, you know, have a chance to be elected representatives, whether that's before they win primaries or, you know, even as we're seeing in this case, it's important to keep doing this vetting and keep doing this digging even after they get nominations.
2: Yeah, this is a huge talker. We got to leave it right there, though, guys. Victoria, Ray Richards, great to be with you guys. Thanks so much for weighing in.
8: Thank you.
2: Absolutely. All right. Up next on Bianca, across the nation, renewed scrutiny over Mitch McConnell's hospitalization, though his aides say he is improving. The latest live from Washington. Team USA's World Cup run comes to an end, but did the tournament help propel U.S. soccer to the main stage? Plus, a few patriotic words can earn kids a sweet reward. The Southern ice cream shop that's handing out free scoops. We've got the tasty details ahead.

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0: Is justice denied?
1: Our questions about Senator Mitch McConnell's health are once again fueling speculation on Capitol Hill after renewed online rumors surrounding his condition. McConnell's office insists that he is continuing to work. Congressional correspondent Kilmeny Dukart is live for us on Capitol Hill with new information. Kilmeny.
2: Tracy, good to be with you. I just spoke with a spokesperson for Republican Senate Majority Leader John Thune's office who tells me that Leader Thune had a conversation with Senator McConnell yesterday over the phone, a lengthy and substantive conversation that covered a variety of topics, including national security. But in recent days, there has been online speculation intensifying after that 911 call of a cardiac arrest response at McConnell's home.
3: Got it. Great communications. He's Army supervisor, CPR in progress.
4: Okay.
5: EMS to respond for cardiac arrest.
2: Well, McConnell's office says that the senator is continuing to work and remains engaged in Senate business. Even so, the renewed speculation surrounding his health is fueling political chatter about the future of his seat. Now, under Kentucky law, if McConnell's seat were to become vacant, the governor would appoint a temporary replacement from a list submitted by the state Republican Party, with a special election that would be held at the regularly scheduled election if enough time remains under state law. Now, one possible contender people are talking about, Congressman Thomas Massie, who left the door open when asked whether he would pursue another office.
6: I filed for to run for this office, but it's
7: that's for other purposes.
6: That's perfunctory, yeah. And I would not run for this office, most likely.
7: Okay. Is there any other office you might contemplate?
6: We'll see. Doors could open. Who knows?
2: All right. Well, that timing could be significant. The state's filing deadline is August 3rd. But for now, again, McConnell, according to his staff and according to the sources we've been speaking with, remains on the job and alert with no plans of stepping down. Tracy.
1: All right. Kilmeny Dukart on Capitol Hill for us. Thank you, Kilmeny. Appreciate that. All right. The Iran war is expected to be a point of focus while President Trump meets with NATO allies in Turkey. And while he is there, our own Greta Van Susteren spoke with Israeli Prime Minister Benjamin Netanyahu today. They discussed Trump's NATO visit, Netanyahu's own resistance to Turkey, and his thoughts about Trump and America.
8: How would you describe currently your relationship with President Trump and with the United States?
9: Well, I'll describe it the way President Trump described it. He said it couldn't be better. But as you say, friends can have agreements and disagreements. We agree on just about everything, but there are areas of disagreement.
1: And you can catch Greta's full interview with the Israeli leader, including his thoughts on Iran's nuclear capabilities and America's strength on the world stage. That is coming up today on the Record at 4 p.m. Eastern, right here on Newsmax. And next on Bianca Across the Nation, kids will do just about anything for some free ice cream. What one Georgia ice cream shop is asking kids to do for a free patriotic treat. That is ahead. And tears after the final whistle, Team USA's World Cup journey comes to an end. That's next on Newsmax.

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1: While the U.S.'s run at the 2026 FIFA World Cup has come to an end with Belgium defeating America 4-1, it is the fourth cup in a row that the U.S. has lost in the round of 16. All right, to further discuss, let's bring in our panel now, former U.S. men's national team defender Jonathan Bornstein. He played in the 2010 FIFA World Cup in South Africa. Also going to bring in with us U.S. sports analyst and director of media relations for WagerTalk.com, Kelly Stewart. Great to be with you both. Okay, guys, there's so much to talk about today with U.S. goalkeeper Matt Freese's error in the second half. And that, of course, allowed Belgium to score a third goal when he stepped out beyond the box. So, you know, was that the moment in time where things changed for the U.S. and the game was over? Jonathan, what do you think?
2: First of all, thank you for having me on the show today. Always a pleasure to be able to speak about the U.S. soccer and the World Cup. I do think we started the game very poorly just to begin with, right? We were already down very early in the game. At that moment when Matt Freese came out of goal and made that mistake, I think we were getting ourselves back into the game, having opportunities. It was still only 2-1 at that time. And so that mistake, I think, deflated all U.S. soccer, the players, the fans, everyone in the stadium, and everyone watching on TV at home. And so I do think that was a huge moment and a big mistake, and a moment any player is going to always want back, and very difficult moment for the U.S. Soccer Federation and everybody involved.
1: Yeah, and the U.S., of course, has entered this cup with really high hopes for USA star Christian Pulisic. The 27-year-old forward barely left a mark, though suffering a calf injury during the first group stage match and then twisting his ankle in the second half of last night's game. And the U.S. entered this World Cup ranked 16th. In FIFA's global rankings, and now it's Argentinian coach. Well, his contract is up. So, Kelly, where does U.S. soccer go from here?
3: That's a really good question. I'm admittedly not a big soccer fan except for Euros, World Cup. I think a lot of American sports fans can probably say something similar. Then we have, you know, the 250th birthday of America. We have this World Cup run, and everybody is just buzzing. We are in Detroit right now for a meeting for work, and we went out to dinner last night. I was like, we have to have a television. We can't have a group dinner without watching this game. And basically from the start, they looked defeated. They looked tired. They did not look prepared. Belgium just absolutely took the air out of the men's national team, and it was really defeating. Where does soccer go from here? Hopefully this catapults us at least till the Euros in 2 years, until the next World Cup and the U.S. men qualify, because I think there is a lot of heartbroken people this morning.
1: Yeah, and, you know, to add insult to injury, Belgium trolled the U.S. after last night's game, posting this on the team's social media account. Just two words here: overturn this. And Belgium also doing the Trump dance on the field after they won. So, Jonathan, I mean, do you think the president's push to have FIFA review the red card, do you think that hurt the U.S. last night?
2: I think anytime you have political influence in any type of sports tournament, especially the World Cup, I think it can have either a positive or negative effect. And right. And I think the mentality of our players to have Balogun be able to participate in the match was probably positive. And everyone needed, you know, obviously wants the best team to be fielded. But I think all of the political distraction that comes along with that and the controversy from everyone else around the world. And I think all of that added just to the element of surprise within the game, right? And so I think our players may have been a little bit mentally drained and not prepared because they were a little distracted from all the other external factors that were going on. And it's horrible to see. But, you know, I think it's great banter from Belgium to be able to post that. And, you know, we as soccer players have to accept when you win, you win. When you lose, you lose. And, you know, that's just in today's culture that this type of banter, I would call it, comes out in the public eye. So it's good to see from Belgium. I wish them best of luck as the tournament goes on.
1: Yeah, John, I want to stick with you with this one. Cristiano Ronaldo emotional on the pitch last night after Portugal was eliminated, that is, by Spain 1-0. Ronaldo saying that he had a clear conscience as he exits his final World Cup. Do you think this is Messi's tournament now to lose?
2: We have the Egypt-Argentina game on as we speak, and it's 2-1 currently Egypt. So it could be the World Cup where both Messi and Cristiano Ronaldo are eliminated. And could it be also Messi's last one? We'll have to wait and see. But I do think that Cristiano, obviously a little bit older, 42 years old, hasn't had an impressive career and will leave as a legend of the game. He's definitely left his mark on international soccer around the world. He's been a pioneer of bringing this game to homes around the world for so long. And it's sad to see, you obviously see his emotion leaving that field. And I think any player who's ever been in his shoes feels what he's feeling. And it's hard to step away from something so special.
1: Yeah, 10 seconds left. Kelly, I want to quickly go back to you and just get your thoughts on the World Cup and all the fans coming from all over the world and their impression of the United States.
3: Oh, it's been amazing to see, especially on social media. I know that there were several accounts that went viral, but I do think it's authentic to be able to see different parts of the United States. You know, typically people go to New York, they go to LA, they go to Las Vegas. Now they're going to places like Chattanooga and Tuscaloosa and smaller towns where they get to meet nice, genuine people. And I think it's been a really, really, really good PR for the United States.
1: Indeed, I agree. I think it's been great. Well, Kelly and Jonathan, great to be with you both. Thanks so much for stopping by. Appreciate it.
2: Yeah, thank you.
1: All right, up next on Bianca Across the Nation, say the pledge, score a scoop. A Georgia ice cream shop's sweet tradition is making summer even sweeter. All right, but first let's check in with Katrina Sish for a look at what's ahead on American Agenda.
4: Bianca, thank you so much. Well, coming up on American Agenda, Democrats are jumping ship on Graham Plattner after an ex-girlfriend came forward with explosive new allegations of sexual assault. He says he's taking time to reflect on his campaign, but has not yet exited the race. And the clock is ticking for Democrats to find a possible replacement in the critical Maine Senate contest. Famed attorney and women's rights advocate Gloria Allred joins me and Bob in studio with her reaction to this growing scandal. Don't miss it. Stick with us on Newsmax American Agenda. Comes at 2:00.

0: I pledge allegiance to the flag of the United States of America and to the Republic.
1: All right. Nothing says summer quite like ice cream, especially free ice cream. A beloved tradition is back at an ice cream shop in Georgia, with kids able to score a free scoop every Monday in July just by reciting the Pledge of Allegiance. Correspondent Carolyn Ryan joins us now with more on this. Carolyn.
2: Hi, Tracy. Good to see you. So the owners of this Savannah ice cream shop, Stratton and Mary Leopold, they launched this program called I Pledge for Ice Cream back in July of 2010. And it was so popular there in the local community, the couple actually decided to offer the program up to other independently owned ice cream stores across the country. Well, now, 16 years later, more than 165 ice cream shops in 39 states participate. Each shop does it a little differently, but at Leopold's, they do it every Monday during the month of July, which also happens to be National Ice Cream Month. And the kids, well, quite literally, they eat it up. Take a listen.
3: I mean, we see a lot of kids, which is great. Which is one kid one year recited it in Latin. So we give him two ice cream cones.
4: That's amazing.
5: I mean, do you listen to them? Do you? I mean, I'm sure that is so... just heartfelt for you to be able to see the kids recite the pledge.
3: It certainly is, especially the young ones. We set up a flag and little stanchions, make a little stage for them, and the parents take pictures of them. It's just, it's a wonderful feeling, and we're just excited to be in, to provide a memory. It's an experiential thing, and to have this, have them have these little photos that they take. It's just it makes us feel really great.
2: So the owners of the shop say the idea came from a customer who also happened to be a teacher. And she said that civics was not being taught like it should be in local schools, and that it would be a great idea. This would be a great way to get kids engaged and help promote patriotism. And you can find a full list of ice cream stores across the country who participate in this program. You can do that by visiting ipledgeforicecream.com. And by the way, Leopold's is hoping that this year they'll finally be able to get this program into all 50 states. So a super sweet story out of Savannah today, Tracy. We'll send it back to you.
1: Absolutely. I love it so much. Thank you so much, Carolyn, for bringing that to us. Appreciate it. All right, and that does it for us on Bianca Across the Nation. But before we go, we have another look at New York City, where a building is in danger of collapsing. Floors have been evacuated and streets closed in the area of 42nd Street in Midtown Manhattan. 37 floors in the building. Officials saying the issue is happening on the 21st and 22nd floors. American Agenda is going to have much more on this next.

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0: A Democratic meltdown in Maine, and this one might finally be too much for the party to ignore. Presumptive Democratic nominee for the must-win Senate seat, Graham Plattner, is facing yet another major scandal. In an explosive new interview, a former girlfriend is coming forward accusing the candidate of rape. The allegations have triggered a wave of Democrats abandoning ship. And now Plattner says he's taking time to evaluate his next steps. Welcome to American Agenda. I'm Bob Brooks.
1: And I'm Katrina Zish. Well, it looks like the tipping point has arrived. We first brought you the story on American Agenda yesterday afternoon, just after Politico published allegations that Graham Plattner sexually assaulted a woman he previously dated. Since then, support for the Maine Democrat has collapsed. Now even one of his most prominent backers, Vermont Senator Bernie Sanders, is calling on Plattner to end his campaign, leaving him with virtually no major national Democratic support.
0: The woman at the center of the allegations is 41-year-old Maine resident Jenny Rascote, who says she had an on-and-off relationship with Plattner before accusing him of sexually assaulting her. That happened in late 2021. Now she is now speaking publicly about what happened, she says, that night.
2: I heard a noise outside my door, and then he came in. He just came into my house. I remember specifically him, like, grabbing at my chest, and I, like, hit his hand, and I said, "Don't touch me." And I remember that during the altercation.

0: specifically.
1: Flattner responded to the allegations, flatly denying the claims made while admitting that the political reality may force him out of the race.
2: I wanted to directly address the troubling, serious, and false allegations against me. Any accusation of non-consensual behavior is categorically false. So, regardless of the inaccuracy of the reporting, but mindful of the political reality it will inflict, we are taking the time to reflect on the best path forward.
3: And while this latest allegation may be the nail in the coffin for Graham Plattner's campaign, it's hardly his first controversy. From his Nazi tattoo that was on his chest, since been covered up, to past racist social media posts, to mocking a Purple Heart recipient, Democrats had repeatedly overlooked these issues in their push to flip the main Senate seat.
1: Just 3 weeks ago, Plattner was asked if there was anything else out there that could be concerning. Here's what he said.
4: I can just tell you, there is nothing out there.
5: Okay, so you say there's nothing out there that could be concerning. And this may seem a little bit rich.
4: There's nothing out there. I just want to make this clear. There's nothing out there that's actually concerning.
3: We have team coverage on it all. Our chief Washington correspondent, James Rosen, has a closer look at the Democrats who have backed away from Plattner. But we're going to begin in Portland, Maine, where our correspondent, Andrew Kraft, has a deeper dive into the allegations Plattner is now facing. Andrew, good afternoon.
6: Yeah, Bob, Katrina, good afternoon. The dam is really breaking, not only there in Washington, where Graham Plattner is hemorrhaging support, but here in Portland, Maine as well. We got here on the ground last hour, and some of these campaign events the Plattner campaign was set to host throughout the week, they have since been canceled. So many of these Democratic funding groups are threatening to withdraw their support from spending any money in this Senate race unless and until Graham Plattner resigns. And you just mentioned it last hour, his main backer, his first backer in the Senate among the Democratic caucus there, Progressive Senator Bernie Sanders, saying Plattner should step aside. I was speaking to some primary voters here in the state. That was news to them. That was a surprise to them. But this is what we know, that condemnations and disavowals have been swift after Politico reported Plattner's ex-girlfriend said he forced himself on her, would not take no for an answer after she said she did not want to have sex. Listen.
7: You're not coming forward because you have any political motivation.
8: No, not at all. That was actually one of the huge reasons that I didn't come forward and still struggled. Like, that was a huge moral conflict to feel like...
7: Because you'd like a Democrat to be in the Senate.
8: Yeah. Yeah. I like the things that he speaks about. They're important. They're important to people. I'm one of those people.
7: But at the end of the day, you feel he's not being honest.
8: He's not being honest. No.
6: The fallout was markedly different from early June when I was here in the state, when Senate Democrats at the time fell in line after another ex-girlfriend by the name of Lindsey Fifield came forward and described how he was a bad boyfriend with personal failings. Many Democratic primary voters I spoke with here at the time maintained their support despite all of those scandals. To them, retaking the Senate and ousting Susan Collins was more important. That was a month ago. That rationale has now dramatically changed. Listen to what one voter told me.
9: It's gone a little bit too far. We were trying to give him the benefit of the doubt as we could with the other issues, but I believe this woman. She seems credible to me, and yeah, absolutely. It's time to move on.
10: Are you a Maine Democratic primary voter?
9: I am, yes.
10: Did you vote for Plattner in the primary?
9: I did.
10: And now you've changed your tune because of the allegation?
9: Absolutely, yes.
10: Yeah. If he does drop out, do you have any names in your mind for who you want to replace him?
9: Looks like Troy Jackson or Nurshaw.
10: Was he Democrats' best chance to take back the Senate?
9: I believe that, yes.
10: And what do you believe now?
9: I guess I'm still hopeful that we can produce a good candidate.
6: Now, Bob, Katrina, Maine state law says that Plattner would have to drop out by July 13th, that's next Monday, for state Democrats to get another name on the ballot. They would have 2 weeks to do that until July the 27th. But so far, there's no indication just yet Plattner is planning to drop out. Remember in the video just yesterday, he said he is reassessing the prospects of his campaign going forward. And a lot of names have been bandied about. We're going to be speaking with some more voters about some of those possible replacements if Plattner does so choose to suspend his campaign. Back to you.
3: Let's turn now to our chief Washington correspondent, James Rosen, who's tracking the growing list of Democrats now pulling their support from Graham Platner. James, good to see you.
0: Bob and Katrina, good afternoon. No two elected officials in the Democratic Party did more to help Graham Platner win the nomination for U.S. Senate in Maine than a pair of lawmakers from the party's far left wing. Fifth-term congressman from California, Ro Khanna, campaigned for Platner in Maine early last month, even after the first allegations of physical mistreatment of women had surfaced. Amid this new allegation of rape, Khanna last night called for Platner to leave the race. At screen right, Platner's biggest supporter in the U.S. Senate, Bernie Sanders, the Vermont Independent who caucuses with the Democrats, followed suit with a statement about an hour ago. Now, Sanders had also stumped for Platner in the Pine Tree State over Memorial Day weekend. At all points, Sanders brushed off the growing number of scandals surrounding Platner by arguing that his vote was needed in the Senate to combat the power of moneyed interests in politics. The two even recorded and posted to YouTube a senator-to-senator chat in which Sanders appeared to compliment Platner's courage.
11: At the end of the day, you ain't never going to raise the kind of money your opponents are. The super PAC folks and the billionaires know who they want, know who's going to work in their interest, and that's not you. Taking on a lot of money is not easy. Do not underestimate this stuff.
0: By the time that video went live on YouTube, Platner was already embroiled in numerous scandals, including his wearing of a Nazi-themed tattoo and a series of old posts on sites such as Reddit, in which he spoke disparagingly of sexual assault victims, black people, and members of the LGBTQ plus community. Nor was Sanders much bothered by the Platner's acknowledgement that Graham had been sexting with women outside of his marriage.
12: But is sending sexually explicit messages, does that make you, is that the right person for office? Are you at all rethinking your endorsement?
11: Oh, certainly.
12: Certainly not. Okay, thank you, sir.
0: In an interview on television last night, Senator John Fetterman, the Democratic centrist from Pennsylvania, urged Senator Sanders to apologize to the voters for his long record of support for Graham Platner. Although Sanders, again, just about an hour ago, issued a statement disclosing that he had called Graham Platner and urged him to, quote, step aside, Sanders has not issued any such apology. Bob and Katrina.
3: Okay, let's bring in Republican strategist Luke Ball and former communications director for Alexandria Ocasio-Cortez, Democrat Corbin Trent. Pleasure to have you both on. Luke, going to start with you. So I just think big picture, this looks like Democrats were very desperate for somebody to challenge for that Senate seat in Maine. Look past all the other discrepancies, including the Nazi tattoo, and now you have an allegation of rape here. What does this say about the state of the Democrat Party right now, do you think?
13: Well, I'd submit they're desperate for leadership. They really wanted somebody to counteract President Trump and the populist message that has really propelled him to victory multiple times over the last few years. And so they seem to find solace in the Democrat socialist wing of the party while they're trying to contemplate the future of the Democrats. And I've said this several times before, the moderates might be willing to let the Democrat socialists like Platner into the tent, but the Democrat socialists have no intention of allowing the moderates to stay and remain. And I think that's why you saw people tolerate all of the scandals over the last few weeks and few months that came out about Graham Platner, because they thought he could appeal to a working class audience. But now that the polling is showing that he's not doing so well, now that the scandals are growing larger and larger in nature, I think it's time for them to move on and find somebody else. I'm just surprised they chose him. The Democrats could have selected Janet Mills in the primary, but they handcuffed themselves to this guy.
1: Yeah, Corbin, how do you think your party members are going to, I'm going to say, kind of get themselves out of this mess?
14: I mean, I think what you're seeing right now is the way the process should work. You're seeing accountability. So there is credible accusations of rape. Then everybody that was backing Graham Platner has now pulled their endorsements. And I think that that shows a healthy relationship with accountability. And I'm glad that it's happening. I just wish that we could see more of it. I wish, you know, I want more of this, not less of it. I want to see more accountability for people's actions. And I want to see more accountability for violence, whether that violence is one-on-one and sexual like this was, or if that violence was perpetuated with a pen and bombs or starvation of people. You know, I think that this is healthy to see accountability in our political process and our social process. That's a good thing. And what I hope is that we can extend that now to more and more people. You know, I think that we've got a lot of people in the Senate right now that are also morally repugnant and shouldn't be there. I think there are a lot of people in our government writ large, and in our, you know, leadership, even in businesses, that shouldn't be there. And, you know, I just want to see more of this kind of action instead of just very much cherry picking. You know, the same thing could be said about Trump, right? We've seen the same thing. People look past a lot of accusations, a lot of credible accusations of Trump when it comes to sexual misconduct, when it comes to criminality. And he never came up to this point of people saying that's a red line.
3: Well, Corbin, I get it. I see what you're doing. You're doing the Trump pivot here. We're talking about Graham Platner and this allegation of rape coming out. And Luke, I got to ask you this. Don't you think that, and we all kind of, I think, assumed something like this was going to come out. Katrina and I, we did the primary night when he won. And every single guest we had on came on and said, well, I'm not really worried about this because trust me, something else is coming out.
1: Regardless of party.
3: It's like, Luke, did Democrats not think that this, something like this was going to come to light?
13: I'd submit if the Democrats want to assert that we want more accountability, that we should have a stringent vetting process. Like, I'm all for that. It's just the things they were willing to tolerate up to this point. Apparently, they were fine with him having a Nazi tattoo, with him making disparaging remarks about sexual assault victims on Reddit by saying he was, totally fine with a lot of assault happening online by porta potty jokes and promoting anti-Semitic comments online. So if we're talking about accountability, they were fine with everything up until this point when the allegation came out. The question is, what are the Democrats willing to tolerate? And that's why I said I would submit that the polls showed he wasn't doing very well, that the poll test showed this might have been the final straw that would have him fall to Susan Collins, and that this was their best bet at gaining power once again. So I'm fine with discussing accountability, even if it's on either side of the aisle. If a Republican did this stuff, I would be disassociating myself from them. But because the Democrats looked the other way while all of the allegations came out, the CVS receipt long list of stuff that he had done, I really don't want to hear any condemnation for Republicans because I've seen what they're willing to tolerate.
1: Yeah, interestingly, though, also just a reminder that also the voters, the main voters who did vote for Platner, they also looked the other way because there was no shortage of information. It wasn't like this information was hidden. So the voters chose to ignore what had been reported or the allegations thus far. Corbin, do you think Platner is going to drop out of the race?
14: I mean, I hope so. You know, I think that a line of rape is too much, right? And I mean, there was a line at least. That's the difference here. There is too often in our politics no line, whether it's Ken Paxton, whether, you know, I see more Democrats getting, you know, held to account for things like this than I do the Republican Party. And I'm glad of it. I'm happy that that's the case. I wish it was more broad spread. I wish there was more, broad strokes to that. And hopefully there will be, you know. But the thing is that we've been able to see politician after politician get away with everything from being involved in the Epstein, not files, but the whole Epstein sexual trafficking business, right?
1: Yeah, there are a lot of Democrats involved in that, allegedly, as well.
14: Democrats, all right,
1: we're going to have to leave it there. Both sides of the aisle, but I don't
14: correct.
1: Want to point fingers on one side unfairly. Okay,
14: I'm so not we're going to leave it there. No, I wasn't saying any one aisle. Yeah, I was saying, and also business leaders, so many people, right? And yet, no accountability.
1: All right. Well, again, we're going to leave it there because we know the direction you're going, but we are also out of time. Corbin, Luke, thank you.
13: Thank you.
3: Okay, shootings, fights, mass arrest, and a deadly holiday weekend as teen takeover spread across the country. I'll be speaking to a sheriff from Florida to hear about what's going on there and how he is cracking down in his county.
1: But first, President Trump in Turkey today for the first day of the 2026 NATO summit. War still raging in Ukraine. Peace talks in flux with Iran and tensions remain high within the 77-year-old alliance. The latest from on the ground in Turkey. That's next. Stay right there.

0: You're watching An American Moment.
1: President Trump in Ankara, Turkey today for the first day of the 2026 NATO summit, where he's set to meet with multiple world leaders after months of tension within the alliance.
2: Weapons and munitions are expected to be a major focus of the summit, with NATO Secretary General Mark Rutte calling for a defense industry revolution, warning that the alliance needs to keep up as countries like Russia, China, North Korea, Iran, they increase their military spending.
1: Turkey could also be getting a major upgrade. President Trump telling Turkish President Erdogan today that he will consider whether Turkey can rejoin the F-35 stealth fighter program after they were removed from it in 2019 for buying Russian air defenses.
2: But that decision is not likely to sit well with President Trump's close ally and friend, Israeli Prime Minister Benjamin Netanyahu, who said in a TV interview Monday, quote, "For a regime infected by the Muslim Brotherhood, an extreme movement that hates America, I don't think they should be given F-35s or the engines for their fighter jets, because that will upset the power balance in the Middle East."
1: Our White House correspondent Mike Carter is live in Ankara, Turkey, tracking the president. He joins us now with the very latest. Mike.
3: Hey guys, good afternoon. President Trump has long touted his relationship with Israel's Prime Minister Benjamin Netanyahu and Turkey's President Erdogan. But today, the President of the United States clearly making a decision that favors the latter. Trump announcing today the U.S. will soon remove sanctions placed on Turkey back in 2020. And with it, a message to Israel. Trump decides the U.S.'s relationship with its allies. Nobody else. Donald Trump was met on the tarmac today by Turkey's President Erdogan. And also, right here in Ankara, Trump, who's been disappointed with NATO allies' lack of help with the war effort against Iran, leading to partial troop withdrawals in Europe, making it clear today that the only reason he's even attending this summit is because of his close friend, Mr. Erdogan.
4: And frankly, if it weren't held in Turkey, where my friend happens to be a very strong leader, a very strong person, it's possible that I wouldn't have attended.
3: Turkey's president going all out for Trump's arrival today, complete with a horse-led escort. President Trump also getting the blue carpet rolled out for him. And Erdogan presenting Trump with a full honor guard ceremony and fighter jet flyover. The personal touch from Erdogan carrying with it an implicit expectation. Turkey is hoping to finalize a deal that would allow it to purchase F-35 fighter jets from the United States. Now, back in 2020, Turkey was thrown out of the U.S.'s F-35 program after it purchased advanced anti-aircraft systems from Russia. At the time, Washington feared that Turkey could train those anti-aircraft systems on those new F-35s, giving Russia knowledge of the fighter jets' stealth capabilities. Benjamin Netanyahu is hoping that Trump turns down Erdogan's request for those jets, citing Turkey's tacit support for Hamas and Erdogan's increasingly anti-Israel rhetoric. But today, the president seeming willing to make the deal, which could face stiff opposition in Congress if he does.
4: Well, it's a decision we're going to make. We have a very good relationship. I would think that many people, I can tell you, many people, including the people sitting right here, thinks, you know, why wouldn't we do that? We have a better relationship with Turkey, and Turkey's been in many ways much more loyal than other countries. It's certainly something we will consider. Yeah.
3: Another topic of conversation over the next 48 hours, of course, will be Ukraine. Now, tonight, President Trump is having a dinner with the other allies here in NATO at the conference here in Ankara. Of course, President Trump saying today he spoke with both Vladimir Putin and Volodymyr Zelensky. Tomorrow, we expect to see the president meeting on the sidelines of the NATO summit with Zelensky as European leaders discuss further military packages to send to Ukraine.
1: Joining us now, former Navy SEAL, Iraq veteran, and founder of NYC SEAL Swim, William Brown, along with Newsmax foreign policy analyst and former Trump foreign policy advisor, Dr. Waleed Faris. Welcome to both of you. William, I'm going to start with you here. Welcome to American Agenda. Thanks for joining us on set today. What do you think? Do you think Turkey deserves to have these F-35s, or do you think the U.S. should withhold for longer?
5: I think that what the president is doing is right. Number one, he's leading by strength. He's getting NATO to pay their fair share. He's calling them out. Three nations, Italy, Spain, and France, didn't help us when we were trying to save humanity by stopping the IRGC from having nuclear capabilities. He's putting that up on the table front and center. Now also, what is he doing? He's checking balance in Turkey. Let's be sincere about Turkey. They have done what? They have absolutely promoted Hamas. Hamas, October 7th, responsible for 1,200-plus deaths, 48 of them Americans. Now, I met with the Secretary of War yesterday in the Pentagon. There's no doubt that he loves our nation. There's no doubt that he loves humanity. There's no doubt that he's going to do a thorough check and review to see if that's warranted.
2: Waleed, let's bring you into the conversation here. Your thoughts on the possible fighter jets going to Turkey here. Also, we know there's been a little bit of action in the Strait of Hormuz with some ships being hit. Talk about that as well.
6: First, Turkey. Obviously, there are divisions in Washington. In each camp has their own arguments. The one who will make the decision is the president. What I would add to the mix is that maybe we should ask President Erdogan to do some few things that would help in Syria, for example. His militias have been occupying Kurdish areas. That is not needed by the Republic of Turkey. So they need to convince the American public and Congress and the region that they are getting closer to the human rights matter, what have you. That would be a gratification. So we will give them something. And I would recommend, if I am advising, we'll start with the removal of certain sanctions. I wouldn't say we'll start immediately with sending all the best technologies, but we'll give an intention, a sign of intention, which is removing anything that has to do with...
2: Looks like Wally dropped
1: his phone. Technical difficulties. So, yeah, hey, I get it. It's juggling a lot, literally.
2: Yeah.
1: William, I'm going to go back to you here. Obviously, this is something that Congress would likely push back on. We know that already some lawmakers, a bipartisan group, have already pushed back on President Trump, urging them not to do this. What message do you think the Trump administration should send to the American public? Simple, understandable, in layman's terms, to get them on board.
5: I love President Trump. He saved our country. He's saving humanity. But here's the truth. Let's talk about Syria. Let's talk about the Turkey's puppet regimes in Syria. Let's talk about the mass killings of anybody except the Sunni Muslims. Now, that's the truth. That's reality. Giving Turkey F-35s, I love President Trump. But here, I think it's a bad decision.
1: All right.
2: William, while we got you here, President Trump making it known of his disappointment to the countries that did not provide their military bases to be open while we were operating at Operation Epic Fury. Again, touch on that for us.
5: You know, let's think about what the president his intent goal was. He wasn't kicking it down the road. You have the IRGC. They are radical jihadists. Radical jihadists with nuclear capabilities is a disaster for humanity. It's a disaster for us. The president took the right steps, preemptive steps, to stop that, to make sure that didn't happen. Now, when we were doing that, all the billions of dollars we've invested in NATO throughout the years, when we needed them, what did they do? They publicly opposed us, and then Spain, France, and Italy, they denied us access.
2: William Brown, sir, we appreciate you coming on. We appreciate you for your service. Thank you.
5: Thank you.
1: Thank you, sir.
2: Okay, teen takeovers turning violent all across America, from North Carolina to California, all the way down to Florida. Shootings, mass arrests, holiday crowds going wild. I'm going to speak with the sheriff of Polk County, Florida, Grady Judd, about what he's doing to crack down on that chaos. That is straight ahead.
1: And Kentucky Senator Mitch McConnell has been hospitalized for 3 weeks while his office says he's recovering. Speculation is swirling as to what his condition actually is. We'll have a live report from Capitol.

0: You're watching An American Moment.
1: Okay, welcome back in. Questions swirling around the health of former Republican Senate Majority Leader Mitch McConnell. Senator McConnell, he was hospitalized 3 weeks ago and has not been seen since.
2: Well, last week, McConnell's staff put out a statement saying that the senator was, quote, continuing his recovery, but it's already prompting questions about what could happen politically if his seat were to become vacant.
1: Our congressional correspondent, Kilmeny Dukart, she's live on Capitol Hill with more on the McConnell update. Kilm, good to see you.
3: Bob, Katrina, good to be with you. A spokesperson for Republican Senate Majority Leader John Thune tells me he spoke with McConnell on the phone yesterday. They had a substantive conversation, which included national security. But again, this speculation has been rife online after this 911 call.
4: Not at Great Communications. East Army Supervisor, CPR in progress.
5: Okay.
6: EMS to respond for cardiac arrest.
3: McConnell's office says the senator is continuing to work and remains engaged in Senate business. Even so, the renewed speculation around his health has fueled chatter about the future of his seat. Under Kentucky law, if McConnell's seat becomes vacant, the governor would appoint a temporary replacement from a list submitted by the state Republican Party before a special election would be held. Now, one possible contender could be Congressman Thomas Massie, who left the door open when asked whether he would pursue another office.
7: I filed for to run for this office, but it's
8: that's perfunctory.
7: Yeah. And I would not run for this office, most likely.
8: OK. Is there any other office you might contemplate?
7: We'll see. Doors could open. Who knows?
3: Well, that timing could be significant if, of course, that happens before the state's filing deadline on August 3rd. But for now, McConnell has no plans to step down, and his staff insists he's still on the job. Katrina, Bob.
1: Okay, President Trump wrapping up day one of the NATO summit in Turkey, delivering some very fiery words to his European allies who refused to help him fight the Iran war. A full wrap of today's events and a preview of tomorrow's. That is coming up at the top of the hour.
2: But first, is this the future of movies? An AI actress is about to make her film debut. Yeah, you heard me right. But many in Hollywood say it comes at the expense of real people. Will real people go to see the film? We'll talk about it next.

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1: Okay, welcome back in. A growing number of cities are dealing with a surge in the so-called teen takeovers. After violent 4th of July weekend, some of the video right there, more than 400 people were arrested during a massive teen takeover in Newport Beach, California. After thousands gathered, blocked off streets, they went on to set off fireworks. Meanwhile, in Raleigh, North Carolina, the mayor is now considering a curfew for minors after a series of shootings, fights, and chaotic gatherings left 9 people shot. Their mayor, Janet Cowell, responded to the incident saying this online, quote, "Teen takeovers are a disturbing national trend now in Raleigh, North Carolina. Grateful to the Raleigh police for bringing back order and protecting public. Raleigh governor and the whole community have work ahead to engage with youth to prevent future occurrences." Also, down to Pensacola, Florida, a 19-year-old man, he was killed. 6 others were injured when gunfire erupted after hundreds of teens gathered in their downtown. Now, Pensacola Police Chief Eric Winstrom, he said he met with the victim's mother, who's grieving, obviously. She's writing this. She deserves justice and she deserves answers. And we're going to do everything that we can to get those answers for her. Now, authorities say many of these gatherings are organized on social media in cities across the country. They are now looking at new ways to try and stop them before they turn violent, as we have seen so many times before. Joining me now is the Polk County, Florida Sheriff Grady Judd to talk about it. Sheriff, pleasure to have you on American Agenda. Good to see you.
2: Bob, it's good to be with you today.
1: Yeah, let's talk about it. So I know you took preemptive actions to this back earlier before the summer hit to try and get out in front of this. We'll start with the juveniles before we talk about parents. You put in a curfew. Is it working? What's going on down there?
2: First and foremost, we have a curfew that's here year round, and we hold kids accountable. What you're seeing today is the results when children are allowed to do what they're doing. They've not been held accountable at school. They've not been being held accountable in the community. So they just do what they want to. There's 850,000 people that live in my county. And every one of them know that if your child misbehaves and you don't take care of them, we are. And it doesn't mean giving them a slap on the wrist. It means putting them in handcuffs and taking them down to juvenile lockup, and then calling their parents down to pick them up. And depending on the circumstances, we'll charge their parents either civilly or criminally. Either you take care of your children at home, or we, the government, have the answers, and you're not going to like them. But you've got to broadcast that. You cannot use soft gloves and, oh, you know, they didn't mean it, and they just need to express themselves and all that crazy talk. You need to look at the children and say, you're going to behave, or you're going to be held accountable by your parents or by us or by both.
1: Now, Sheriff, let me ask you, how effective has your strategy been? Because we've seen in big major blue cities, as I just laid out coming to you here, whatever they're doing there, not being effective. So talk about how effective it's been for you.
2: Well, it's been super effective here. I'm not going to sit here and tell you that we can't have a flash mob show up, but I can tell you this, that we monitor and we're engaged with in advance those that are on social media, and we get there before they do. If you let 500, 1,000, 2,000 people show up, the problem's already out of hand. You've got to be there first. You've got to hold them accountable. And you've got to make sure at that point you make the arrest before the environment gets out of hand. But, you know, this is just a symptom of the bigger problem in those communities. And the bigger problem is they allow troublemakers to get away with creating trouble. And we don't. That's the difference. So this is just a manifestation this summer of a lot of kids with a lot of time on their hand during the nighttime. And, hey, we're allowed to do this anyway. Well, if you would hold people, and especially children, accountable and hold their parents accountable, not just now, not just when the flash mob shows up, but if you would do that day in and day out, you wouldn't have that problem.
1: Seems like common sense, Sheriff. And like you said, there are consequences for doing stuff like what we're showing on the screen right now. Sheriff Grady Judd, sir. One of the more colorful sheriffs in all of the United States. It's a pleasure to have you on American Agenda. Thanks for coming on. Stop back soon.
2: Look forward to seeing you soon, Bob. Take care. Have a good day.
1: Okay, Sheriff. Thank you. All right, Katrina. Take it away.
3: All right, Bob, thanks so much. Well, the debate over artificial intelligence in Hollywood is heating up once again. The AI actor that sparked a firestorm last year is now set to star in her first feature film, a project that is already raising new questions about the future of human performers. Tilly Norwood, that star, well, she was created by an AI studio, Particle 6 Productions. She's not a human at all, led by comedian and writer Aileen Vandervelden. A former actor herself, although admittedly I've never heard of her, Vandervelden unveiled Norwood in 2025 after her team developed more than 2,000 versions of the AI model, gradually training her to perform. Now, the company says Norwood will star in a new comedy drama called Misaligned, which it describes as a collaboration between AI technology and human writers, directors, editors, and other filmmakers. Vandervelden said in a statement, quote, "Our work this year has proven we suspected something we suspected all along. AI can support premium narrative filmmaking, but only with substantial amounts of human craft, skill, judgment, and time. That's not a limitation of the technology. That's the point." But critics say that doesn't address their biggest concerns. When Norwood was first introduced, she drew sharp backlash from actors and filmmakers who argued that acting roles should be reserved for human performers. Never thought we'd be having this conversation. But last fall, SAG-AFTRA said it does not consider Norwood an actor, you think? Adding that creativity is and should remain human-centered. It has no life experience to draw from, no emotion. And from what we've seen, audiences aren't interested in watching computer-generated content untethered from the human experience. Now, it doesn't solve any problem. It creates the problem of using stolen performances to put actors out of work, jeopardizing performer livelihoods, and devaluing human artistry. So is this the next evolution of filmmaking or money-making, or does it actually threaten the actors, writers, and artists upon whom this industry was built? Joining me now, trial attorney and political commentator Nicole Bernecke and distinguished fellow at the Energy Policy Research Foundation and former chief economist at the U.S. Department of Labor, Diana Furchtgott-Roth. Great to have you both with us. I'm going to start with you here, Nicole. From a legal standpoint, obviously we've heard a lot of buzz about this so far in Hollywood with a lot of actors, even TV correspondents. I know there are a group of people who work at QVC who actually said, listen, we don't want to sign anything that allows AI to take over our livelihoods and also our likenesses. And so this has become something rampant in Hollywood and beyond. Legal ramifications here if someone's voice, mannerisms, or appearance is co-opted by AI.
4: Yeah, so it's obvious that these AI models are trained based on the actual producers and actors and human models, let's put it this way. So if that content is copyrighted in any way, then they have a cause of action to go after the person who's utilizing AI to replicate that. And if there's not, then I think we need to look to our legislature to actually protect those jobs if politicians deem that necessary. There's a way to do that by basically spreading those protections of copyright to whatever the source is for the AI model to be trained on.
3: Yeah, you know, and Diana, even if all the legal parts are worked out, it doesn't mean that this still isn't going to potentially put a lot of people in Hollywood and beyond out of work. But also, I think it could potentially really destroy the creative process that Hollywood is built upon, because fundamentally it is built on art and human creativity.
5: Well, I think we don't want to be stealing people's intellectual content. We don't want to be taking someone like Taylor Swift and then making Taylor too Swift and then making it appear as though she is the real person when it's really an AI-generated content. But I think that there is a role for AI in Hollywood. Look at R2-D2. Look at how AI can speed up productions and organize different parts of the film setting process. But in terms of stealing people's characters, making them into a fake person without their consent, I don't think that's legal, and I don't think the public is going to like it. This is the first time that it's really been publicly available. Even the film's producers don't know if it's going to be a hit.
3: Yeah, and it's interesting also, you know, we say that people, audiences, Nicole, may not be interested in seeing these AI-generated actors, I would say. But then again, you think of the animation industry. You think of a lot of movies out there that don't star actual humans, or even something where there's a lot of manipulation with AI and computer generation. Do you think that it's just something that people, audiences, will ultimately get used to, whether or not we want them to?
4: I think that's right now where the line is drawn, because we know that a lot of special effects and things of that nature were used with were made using AI.
3: I think of Avatar, for example.
4: Right, correct, yeah. Correct. And it's been, I think it was long ago, not even right now, but right now what it does, it's starting to replace humans, or at least intend to do that. And we know it's not because of the technology itself. I think it's because there's a lot of money to be made by eliminating humans and their salaries. It's that simple. Mm-hmm. So I think art and being an actor, I think, is the beacon of human expression. And that is why a lot of people would be rejecting that. If I had to go to see that movie, I probably would go and see it, but I don't think I would be all, you know, excited about it.
3: Yes. Yeah, you know, and I think ultimately it's about audiences hopefully always being able to tell the difference between human and AI, but it is a slippery slope. All right, we're going to have to leave it there. Nicole, Diana, thank you. All right, and coming up in the next hour, a high-stakes court day in court as the Charlie Kirk murder hearing continues, with new evidence expected and Kirk's widow fighting to keep the proceedings public. Scientists have solved a long-standing puzzle on how bacteria naturally assemble multiple versions of powerful cancer-fighting drugs. This discovery could shape how future treatments are designed and produced. The details on that and other recent cancer breakthroughs next on The Wellness Report. Stay with us.

0: not to restrict them.
1: Welcome back in. A major breakthrough in medical research could one day reshape how cancer drugs are discovered and produced. Scientists say they finally solved a decades-old puzzle involving how bacteria naturally build multiple versions of powerful cancer-fighting compounds.
2: The findings published in Nature Communications reveal how bacteria use different enzyme systems that can essentially plug together like molecular building blocks. This process, known as combinatorial biosynthesis, allows microbes to generate a wide range of related drugs from the same basic components.
1: These compounds include a class of therapies called HDAC inhibitors, which work by interfering with cancer cell growth. Now, researchers explain that bacteria rely on large enzyme complexes that function like microscopic assembly lines, mixing and matching chemical parts to create complex molecules, including antibiotics, anti-cancer drugs.
2: Experts say understanding this natural process could help scientists design and manufacture new drug candidates faster and more efficiently, potentially lowering costs and expanding treatment options.
1: So for now, scientists say they've unlocked a biological blueprint that could guide the next generation of cancer therapies.
2: Wow. And joining us now to discuss on today's Wellness Report, former White House COVID response coordinator, Dr. Deborah Birx. Dr. Birx, thanks for being with us. And every time
3: good to be with you.
2: I hear about anything or we hear about anything that could help with cancer research and treatment, obviously that is good news. So tell us about this. It's very interesting that this is based on what the body, I guess, does or produces naturally.
3: Well, how great to have this right next to that prior segment, which was quite interesting.
2: Exactly,
3: because,
2: yes.
3: You know, Americans are creative in the arts and they're creative in the sciences. And that has saved human history and human life for decades now. And America is a key driver in these breakthroughs. For a long time, we've used bacteria to make proteins and peptides for us because they can be produced in large quantities very quickly. Now we know that we can tell them to make something and we can test all those, what you just talked about, those different ability to make different compounds in different ways and test each of those individually to find the one that's best against that cancer cell. It's very exciting. It's harnessing bacteria for our use. And I think it's just going to be lead to a whole series of major breakthroughs.
1: So, Dr. Birx, is this already being used in some treatments now, or is this down the line? And if so, when could we see it put to use?
3: Great question. So this is early, what we call preclinical. This is happening on a bench in someone's laboratory. Then it has to be often studied in animal models or tissue cultures, and then it will go into human trials. So we're probably 3 to 4 to 5 years away. But I think you know that there's been huge breakthroughs in the last 3 months with new cancer treatments for pancreatic cancer, new cancer treatment for solid tumors where we figured out how to get our immune cells into those solid tumors and actually kill those tumor cells. And now vaccinating individuals to clean up those few remaining cancer cells in the body, even after chemotherapy. It's a very exciting time.

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0: President Trump is wrapping up day one of the 2026 NATO summit in Ankara, Turkey, after intense bilateral talks with Turkish President Erdogan and the leaders' dinner. The president's visit comes after months of growing tension with key NATO allies and his repeated threats that the United States could reconsider or even pull out of the 77-year-old alliance. Welcome to the second hour of American Agenda. I'm Katrina Zisch.
1: And I'm Bob Brooks. Defense spending is set to dominate the agenda in Turkey, with the U.S. pressing allies to his NATO's their new mark of 5% GDP benchmark. President Trump also isn't letting European allies forget their refusal to support U.S. action against Iran, a grudge that comes as America rethinks its military footprint in Europe. Back in May, the Pentagon abruptly canceled plans to send 4,000 additional U.S. troops to Poland. Last month, reports emerged suggesting the U.S. plan to make major cuts to American aircraft and warships committed to NATO operations in Europe. Now jump to today's meeting between President Trump and his Turkish counterpart, when the commander-in-chief made sure the European allies who refused to help him knew how he felt.
2: And in a way, I was testing people. I was testing to see whether or not they'd be there, because I've long said that we help them, but I'm not sure that they'd be there for us. And Italy turned us down, and Germany turned us down, and France turned us down. And it's okay. But, you know, why are we spending hundreds of billions of dollars –

0: They're not there for us.
1: Our foreign correspondent Shelby Wilder is in Ankara, Turkey, with the latest from the NATO summit.
2: Well, so much to unpack here in Ankara, but the 2026 NATO summit began today with a defense industry forum where NATO showcased a series of multi-billion dollar military projects between North American and European companies designed to demonstrate to President Donald Trump that allies are turning increased defense spending into tangible military might to meet the threats of modern warfare. Regardless of that, President Donald Trump arrived this afternoon and said that he was very disappointed with NATO and suggested that if this year's summit had not been held in Turkey, he might not have attended at all. Take a listen to some of the president's remarks.
0: But we weren't treated well because we did something in Iran. We don't need anybody's help. I didn't even want their help. But before I asked, they said they wouldn't be there.
2: Upon meeting with Turkish President Recep Tayyip Erdogan, Trump announced that the U.S. would lift sanctions on military sales to Turkey, reopening the path to the F-35 fighter jets that Turkey has long sought to purchase. Trump had previously halted those sales after Turkey purchased Russian missile systems. But this policy shift faces strong opposition from some U.S. allies, like Israel. Otherwise, much more to come as we head into day two of this summit, and we'll be bringing you the latest from Ankara as it unfolds. Shelby Wilder in Turkey for Newsmax.
1: Joining us now is former U.S. Ambassador to NATO and former Texas Senator Kay Bailey Hutchison, along with former Deputy National Security Advisor and Vice President of National Security at the Heritage Foundation, Victoria Coates. Welcome to both of you. Ambassador Hutchison, what does President Trump need to achieve at this meeting? What should his number one priority be?
3: The number one priority will be to bring the NATO allies together all on the same page for Iran as well as Ukraine, and to see what they have actually done in the last year with their defense spending increases or the plans to do that, and to see if they will really be allies to America from his viewpoint.
4: Also want to talk about this. While speaking at the summit today, Ukrainian President Volodymyr Zelensky said that it would be beneficial if NATO, for NATO, if Ukraine was a part of it. Take a listen.
5: They see each other as reliable partners, and it would be only natural to become a part of one common security community. The fact is that we will remain next to the source of the problem, Russia, for a long time. Ukraine in NATO is a source of extraordinary defensive capability.
4: Now, Victoria, we know Ukraine wants into NATO. Russia does not want them in it here. Your thoughts on those comments there?
6: Well, Bob, Katrina, and Ambassador, great to be with all three of you. Yeah, I certainly don't blame President Zelensky for thinking it would be a good idea for Ukraine to get into NATO. But there were a long list of reasons that Ukraine did not merit NATO membership before the 22 invasion by Russia. And certainly NATO has never admitted a country that's in a state of war. So I certainly would not give Vladimir Putin a veto over who does or does not get into NATO. That's, in my mind, none of his business. But, you know, NATO membership is a very serious obligation on the part of the American people. As I said, I don't blame President Zelensky at all for wanting it, but I think there's a lot that would have to happen before that would be on the table.
1: And Ambassador, do you believe that there is anything that President Trump may be able to accomplish here at these meetings to actually move forward in putting an end to the Russia-Ukraine war? Obviously, this is something that has been long awaited, discussed very frequently. Obviously, Iran was the focus for quite some time. Do you think that there may be a light at the end of the tunnel, so to speak, with this war?
3: Well, it's a great question because the Ukrainians have been making progress in the last few weeks. They have begun the longer range missiles into the infrastructure in Russia, the refineries. And I think that is a major factor for Putin to now be looking at his own country having infrastructure attacks. And that in itself, along with the thousands of troops, they're saying 30,000 troops a month of Russians are dying in this war. So I think Putin has to be getting a little more serious about this. And certainly President Trump has talked to both Zelensky and Putin in the last 24 hours. And this is a time when there might be results that would be to the benefit of everyone.
4: Victoria, last 30 seconds to you.
6: Well, I would just concur that this could be one of the most consequential NATO summits almost in the alliance's history. If President Trump is successful in getting additional allies, I believe there are five now at over 5% of GDP on defense, the big economy is over 2%, the $1.5 trillion he's requested for the United States. That is a pretty serious military spending on the part of NATO, and I think will do more than anything to both bring the Ukraine war to an end and to deter Russia from further aggression.
4: Got to leave it there. Ambassador Hutchinson, Victoria Coates, we appreciate you both coming on. Thank you.
6: Thank you.
3: Thank you very much.
4: All right. Joining us now for more reaction to the proposed sale of F-35 fighter jets to Turkey is the national president of the Zionist Organization of America, Mort Klein. Mort, good to see you. Always a pleasure.
7: Good to be with you. Thank you.
4: So let's talk about it. The potential sale. Nothing is final yet, but the thought, and President Trump saying he might consider this here. What do you think about that?
7: Look, Turkey is a very dangerous and very bad actor. They are close to the United States enemies of Russia, China, and Pakistan. They harbor and finance Hamas. Hamas left Qatar. Now they're in Turkey, and Turkey finances this terrible anti-American terrorist group. In addition, Turkey has backed the slaughter of Christians by Syria. And during the Iran war, they closed their airspaces to us, their bases, their water to the United States during the war. They occupy parts of Cyprus. They arrested 500,000 people in Turkey, 500,000 who oppose Erdogan. This is a bad guy. But more importantly, according to Secretary of State Rubio, who testified on June 4th to the House Foreign Affairs Committee, it is illegal to sell F-35s to Russia, because our laws say if you do significant business with Russia, you can't sell it to them. And they have purchased from Russia S-400 missile defense systems. So it is illegal. President Trump has to go through all sorts of hoops and have Congress approve any possible change in this law before he can sell it. But the most important thing is this is strengthening a very dangerous company who's really not our friend. And I think because the head of Turkey has made complimentary statements to Trump, I think he's been bamboozled by this and feels very good about that. By the way, I might also add, the foreign minister of Turkey, Sudan, and the prime minister, Erdogan, have both incited genocide against the Jews of Israel. They've essentially called for Israel's destruction and also threatened Greece. These are our allies. So this is a terrible mistake to sell these F-35 jet planes to Turkey, which, by the way, will also allow China and Russia to learn our secrets of the F-35s if Turkey allows them to, which they may well. They're very close to them. Right. This just doesn't make any sense at all.
1: Again, well, as Bob pointed out, this has not been confirmed yet. It is something that President Trump said he would be considering. Mort Klein, we appreciate your insight. Thank you.
7: Thank you so much.
1: And be sure to turn into The Record at 4 p.m. for Greta Van Susteren's full interview with Israeli Prime Minister Benjamin Netanyahu.
4: Okay, Democrats being slammed for hypocrisy after Graham Plattner is hit with a new set of allegations. This time it is of rape. That is coming up straight ahead.
1: But first, day two of the Charlie Kirk murder hearing. Prosecutors are expected to show more video evidence while Erica Kirk fights to keep the proceedings public to push back against conspiracy.

0: granted. Is justice denied?
1: The compilation shows the movements of the individual believed to be Mr. Robinson on Utah Valley University campus, arriving and leaving in a vehicle, arriving and leaving on foot, and then returning and leaving, and then attempting to gain access again in a vehicle. And his movements throughout the day are included in the videos also.
2: Well, that was David Hall, a police agent and one of the lead investigators in the killing of Charlie Kirk, returning to the stand for a second day of testimony.
3: Hall, who was with the Utah State Bureau of Investigation at the time of the shooting, has helped prosecutors introduce multiple surveillance videos into evidence.
2: The week-long preliminary hearing for 23-year-old Tyler Robinson continued today as prosecutors work to show there is enough evidence to send the case to trial. Our correspondent Joe Moeller, he's live outside of the 4th District Courthouse in Provo, Utah, with what happened there so far today. Joe.
4: Well, good afternoon to both of you. Well, right now, the court is on lunch, but it was a pretty interesting morning as we saw that new surveillance video shown in court already. Now, like you had mentioned, state investigator David Hall there was going into detail about the video that was taken from the campus the day of the shooting. He says it shows Tyler Robinson coming on campus and also leaving several times. He says that Robinson visited the campus four times. We put a compilation together ourselves to show you what we saw in court.
1: The driver of the vehicle exits the vehicle.
5: Who is that?
1: I believe that's Tyler Robinson, and actually goes to the quad area of the campus. He returns on foot back to the same vehicle.
5: You believe this is Mr. Robinson returning to campus?
1: I do, yes. He is wearing different clothing, and he also is walking with a gait. And Mr. Robinson is appearing on the exterior staircase, which gives access to the Losi building roof. And the individual can be seen moving under the notations that are on the video.
4: It was an emotional first day for the Kirk family. Charlie's widow, that's Erica Kirk, his parents and Donald Trump Jr. sat yards away from Tyler Robinson and his family. Today, it's another day with tight security in and outside the courthouse. So far, prosecutors have called two law enforcement witnesses to the stand. One testified he found what appeared to be a sniper pad on a rooftop. And state investigator David Hull, who you just heard from there, says that he watched more than 20 hours of video from the campus, and he was questioned on how he came to the determination that Robinson was the suspect. There was also some graphic video introduced on day one. It was only viewed by the judge and attorneys. At one point, Judge Tony Graff flinched while watching one of those videos. You can see him flinching right there. We expect more law enforcement witnesses to be taking the stand. Again, they are on lunch right now. They should be returning here in about a half an hour. This hearing is set to last through the rest of the week. And again, it is a preliminary hearing. At the end of it, the judge will decide if this moves forward to a trial. I'll send it back to both of you.
2: Joining us now, trial attorney and political commentator Nicole Bernecki, former federal prosecutor Doug Burns as well. Pleasure to have you both on. Doug, going to start with you. So, right, the preliminary hearing this week. Mm-hmm. Get enough evidence to prove it needs to go to trial here. We got some surveillance video today showing what prosecutors say is Tyler Robinson at near the scene. How are you looking at this so far?
6: Well, it's an interesting preview for the defense to see the level of detail that they're going to go into. I mean, just tremendous amounts of surveillance of the defendant's movement to the campus, away from the campus, returning to the campus. As this hearing progresses forward, you'll see tremendous amounts of detail with respect to forensics and then ballistics, things like that. Then you'll have the bombshell, for lack of a better description, which is statements he made to, I guess it was his roommate. They had appealed that, which is unusual in a criminal case because it's what we call interlocutory. You usually have to wait till the end of the case. They got permission to appeal that, and they lost. So, again, you know, we don't prejudge cases. You hear me say that quite a bit. But this is a very, very strong case.
3: Yeah, and Nicole, I mean, all of the experts we have spoken to thus far have said it's very, very unlikely this will not go to trial. Any scenario you see where things might potentially break down on the side of the prosecution and Tyler Robinson gets off?
7: It's extremely unlikely, in my opinion, for that to fall apart right now. I think there's enough probable grounds for them to proceed to trial. It's so fascinating to watch this. I watched it yesterday. Here in New York, we're used to the grand jury process, which is much more secretive. You don't get so much put forth. And right there, they're doing that. It's almost like a mini trial in itself. So you can see the everything being laid out methodically. But I think that they're doing so much work right now, not because of the charges themselves and the defendant. I think they're doing that because there's potentially capital punishment on the table. And that always is something that's the worst option, and they have to do a lot of work to make that stick.
2: Yeah, talk more about that. This almost, and I kind of got the same impression. This is like a mini trial. The fact, you know, we got the camera in court, and we're seeing all the videos already come out. Now, the real trial hasn't even started yet.
7: Well, yes. So right now, they will obtain permission to proceed with the trial. And when the trial actually happens, they will be even more detailed. So as we just said, it's so detailed already. But that's probably not just because of the allegations themselves, but also because of the punishment they're contemplating. And for that punishment to stick, they have to show aggravating factors. I think even the political motivations will come into play here.
3: Doug, you know, interestingly, considering this is, there are cameras in the courtroom, this is obviously a very highly publicized hearing, will this make it very difficult to select a jury?
6: Yes, on some levels, but, you know, there's a little bit of a misunderstanding on that in the sense that we sometimes in the media frame it as, how could you possibly find people, you know, who are not familiar with it? That's not the test. The test is, can you put everything you've seen and heard aside, start with a clean slate, and be fair? I want to amplify something I said months back, which is that, you know, when cases are televised, they tend to take longer and longer. You know, most preliminary hearings might be a day and a half. This thing's an entire week. So you do see it get drawn out. Another point Nicole made, want to just amplify. She referenced grand jury. She's right. Normally, again, if there's a grand jury indictment, there's no preliminary hearing. You hardly ever see preliminary hearings in the first place.
3: Yeah. Interesting point, Doug. And before we go, Doug, just want to get your thought here. Also, Erica Kirk specifically wanted cameras in the courtroom to negate any ongoing conspiracy theories that might pop up. Do you think that will be enough for her?
6: Yeah, no. You know, there are valid arguments, particularly in the outlier type of high publicity case, as you just articulated. I'm just telling you, by reference to the O.J. Simpson case, and I'm smiling. Two federal judges called me in privately into their chambers, discussed it. They said, Judge, this thing should be 6 weeks, and it went like 9 months.
3: Yeah.
6: So cameras have a tendency to draw it out.
2: Sometimes I feel like you can never satisfy the conspiracy side of things.
3: That's what
2: no
3: I was
2: matter
3: wondering.
2: What.
3: Exactly.
2: Yeah.
3: All right. Nicole and Doug, we appreciate it.
6: My pleasure.
2: Coming up, a World Cup disaster, political firestorm, and now America's getting mocked on the world stage. Belgium didn't just eliminate Team USA. They trolled the president last minute. Intervention also celebrated with the Trump dance and sparked an avalanche of criticism led by none other than Dave Portnoy. He's getting in on it.
3: He always gets in on it. All right. Plus, Democrats who championed the Me Too movement are facing a reckoning after going all in on Graham Plattner, famed women's rights advocate and attorney. Gloria Allred joins us to discuss the disturbing new accusations of sexual assault rocking Plattner's run for Senate. Gloria.

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2: The phrase, believe women, became a rallying cry during the Me Too movement. It was front and center during the confirmation fight over Supreme Court Justice Brett Kavanaugh, and it became part of the broader political debate over allegations involving Donald Trump during and after the 2016 presidential race. Now, Jenny Rasico, a former girlfriend of Graham Platner, says the Maine Democratic Senate candidate sexually assaulted her during an encounter in 2021. The allegation has left Democrats scrambling after many party leaders continued backing Platner despite several previous red flags.
3: But Rasico is not coming out of the woodwork, and it would now, and it's not the first time we have heard from her. Last month, she was actually interviewed by the New York Times as part of a broader report examining Platner's past relationships. While she described the 2021 encounter, she did not publicly accuse Platner of rape in that story or provide the level of detail she has now. The Times report also included allegations from Platner's former girlfriend, Lindsay Fifield, a Republican strategist who accused Platner of abusive behavior during their relationship. But here's what fellow Democrats had to say about their support of Platner following that specific piece about Fifield.
4: Well, he won the nomination. That was the decision of Maine voters, and I respect that decision.
5: Look, Graham Platner has taken responsibility for his past.
6: Well, Maine supports him, so yes.
7: I support the Democratic nominee.
8: I support the Democratic nominee.
2: Now, with Democratic leaders abandoning Platner following Rasico's allegations, Fifield is accusing the party of applying a double standard, writing this on X, quote, "I actually understand why Democrat leaders didn't take our story seriously when the Times reported them in June, but are taking them seriously now. It was by design." Let's bring an attorney and founding partner of Allred Morocco and Goldberg, Gloria Allred. Gloria, always great to have you with you, have you with us, especially here on set. Welcome. All right. So just more broad strokes. What do you make of this latest accusation? I think a lot of people who may be skeptical are saying, well, why now? Why'd she wait so long?
9: Well, one can ask why now, but one could also ask why not now. And there is no right time for persons who accuse others of sexual assault. In the legal world, of course, there are statutes of limitations, which is an arbitrary time period set by law during which they may assert a legal claim. If they don't assert it within that time period, it's too late as a matter of law to assert it. But in the political world, that's the Wild West, just like the internet. There's no statutes of limitations. Anybody can say anything anytime. Of course, they may face consequences, legal consequences. Accusing someone of a crime could be the subject of a defamation suit by the accused. But in any case, right now, I think decisions are being made on a political basis, not on the basis of whether or not he raped this last accuser or whether or not the other accusers are telling the truth, but on the political reality that he cannot continue because the Democratic Senatorial Committee is not going to provide him funds, and others in the Democratic establishment, and I'm a Democrat, although I have supported Republicans at certain times, I can understand why they're pulling out support from him. I don't blame any of the women, and I'm not here to say that I believe all women, because I'm a lawyer, and I do these sexual assault rape cases, I do sex trafficking, child sexual abuse, all these cases, all the time, including yesterday, where we reached a settlement on a case against a celebrity, confidentially. But having said that, the calculus is different in the political world. I see that many Republicans are just hanging back because the reason is, you know, in the political world, it is said, you know, when your enemy, when the opposing person is essentially committing suicide, don't get in the way.
2: Right.
9: Just and that is literally what's happening.
3: Yeah. So someone else, part of the Democrat Party that has been vocal about Graham Platner, Elizabeth Warren, Senator. And
9: yes.
3: I want to bring up a clip that what she has said about him in the past year.
9: Mm-hmm.
10: And I said to myself, that's my kind of man.
5: Because that is a man who not only has the values, but a man who believes in accountability. And
3: when you put together all the discrepancies that we knew about before, the major bombshell, right? The Nazi tattoo, the jewelry, or the Lindsay Fifield that has come out and gave her detail of things, past post on Reddit, racist remarks, things like that. Why wasn't there more of a knee-jerk reaction? Why did it have to wait to escalate to this level, do you think?
9: Well, we always say the Democratic Party is a big tent, and the progressives have their reasons for what they decided to do. Apparently, they thought he had acknowledged that he'd made mistakes in the past. Of course, rape is more than a mistake. Rape is an intentional act, if that, in fact, occurred. But they had their reasons. Senator Warren's a great attorney. I'm sure she's very disturbed about this latest revelation. And that's really all I can say. You know, Democrats are saying, look, there's somebody in the White House who was actually found liable in a court of law, not just in the court of public opinion, by a jury of sexual abuse.
3: In New York.
9: Doesn't seem to.
3: And some would argue that that was a very slanted courtroom against him.
9: Well, some would argue we know who the some are. But all I'm saying, it's kind of very silent on the other side of the political spectrum. And that's understandable because this is politics.
2: As you said, this is where we're seeing politics come into play.
9: Exactly. I still encourage women to come forward if they're victims of sexual assault. But coming forward doesn't necessarily mean coming forward publicly. Mm. It means you should go to an attorney first and weigh the benefits and risks of speaking out publicly, or if there are other options like confidential settlements or filing lawsuits. And you should understand what could happen if you do speak out publicly rather than
2: to get that full picture.
9: In the confidentiality
10: of
9: a settlement.
10: Well,
2: exactly.
10: Basically.
2: Exactly.
10: So.
9: Yeah.
3: Gloria Allred, it's a pleasure.
9: My pleasure. Thank you.
2: Thanks, Gloria.
9: Bye-bye.
3: Okay, on to this. An ice cream incentive just in time for summer. A shop in Georgia asking local kids to do one simple thing in order to get a free scoop every Monday this month. So what is it? Find out later this hour.
2: All right. But first, Team USA puts it all out on the field, but comes up short at the World Cup. The online trolling, a Trump dance of defeat, and some hard truths coming courtesy of Barstool Sports founder Dave.

0: bin Laden was dead.
1: It was a night to forget for Team USA. A 4-1 defeat to Belgium at the World Cup has fans fuming, and now the internet, well, they're having a field day.
2: So Belgium's national team trolling America with just two words, overturn this, mocking the firestorm surrounding President Trump's role in helping overturn Flo Balogun's suspension before the match.
1: Then during the match, members of Team Belgium celebrated their fourth and final goal of the game by breaking out in the Trump dance, poking even more fun at the president. And as furious fans unloaded, Barstool's David Portnoy delivered a brutal verdict on X, posting, "I don't want to hear that the future is bright for American soccer, that they should be proud. That was a disgusting effort. We're far closer to the bottom than the top, just not a soccer country."
2: Our correspondent Heather Myers joins us live from San Diego with the details on the disappointing loss. Heather.
3: Yeah, Bob and Katrina, disappointing, heartbreaking, no matter how you put it. It certainly was disappointing last night. A lot of controversy going into the game surrounding Flo Balogun. And of course, that red card, there was a lot of pressure on the team. Not only did Flo not score a goal, Team USA only scored one goal, but made a lot of mistakes. Who did win, though? Let's talk about the winner last night. And let's give it up for Team USA fans. Yeah, they came out. They packed the Seattle Stadium to watch the U.S. take on Belgium. They wore red, white, and blue at crowded watch parties across the country. And it was a do-or-die match for Team USA. Belgium scored early. The U.S. came back, tied it 1-1. And the errors started adding up. Star forward Christian Pulisic injured his ankle. He was limping on the field until he was finally subbed out. Then a glaring error by the goalie helped Belgium add to the scoreboard. The controversy surrounding Flo Balogun took center stage well before the game. His red card during the Bosnia game meant that he wasn't supposed to play last night. President Trump admitted he called the FIFA president to ask for a review. FIFA did not remove the red card, but suspended it for a year, which allowed Flo to play. After the game, Flo went over and spoke to the Belgium coach, who appreciated the gesture and said none of the controversy was his fault. After the loss, the U.S. men's team posted this on X, reading, "You believed, you filled stadiums, you brought the game into homes and communities across the country. Most of all, you showed everyone what this crest means. Thank you." Well, here's what fans had to say.
4: A couple, you know, easy mistakes in the beginning. Heading the ball toward the middle of the field is not a good idea, and you give up one, it really affects the psyche of the rest of the team.
5: A lot of emotions. Just not our sport. Not our sport, not our night. See you in 4 years.
3: That red card controversy, it is not over yet. The Belgian team put in a Facebook post yesterday that it will be fighting for months to come for what it calls fair play. Reporting live in San Diego, I'm Heather Myers. Bob Katrina, I'll send it back to you.
2: All right. Joining us now to weigh in, senior pastor at Seattle's Grace Community Church and former professional soccer player, Pastor Jesse Bradley, along with senior fellow at the American Principles Project and former NCAA athlete Paula Scanlon joins us right here on set. Pleasure to have you both on. Pastor Bradley, going to start with you on this. Don't know what else to say. Now, I know Dave Portnoy gave a scathing review. I don't know if it's that extreme. They did make it to the round of 16, so only 16 countries left playing at an extremely high level, but getting beat 4-1, they did not look good last night. So what is the future for Team USA when it comes to soccer here in the United States?
6: I think there's still a lot to celebrate, actually. We had three outstanding matches and then one very disappointing one at the worst time. But this team played incredibly well on the field. Our top players are playing in the best leagues overseas. And you also saw they modeled unity for us. This team loves each other. They also love our nation. They prayed together. Even when they lost, they prayed together. That inspired people. Mark McKenzie led those prayers. You can check out his story on our podcast. Go to justchoosehope.org. But there was a passion. I was in Seattle for the game against Australia, and then also last night. And I've never seen this nation so stirred up supporting this team, more kids playing soccer than ever. So we got to be careful not to overreact on one result.
1: Yeah, one thing I loved is before the game, when the hopes were still high, just hearing that crowd in Seattle singing the national anthem at the top of their lungs. We don't see that a lot here in the United States anymore, unfortunately. And boy, that was just a great moment of unity. But I got to ask you, Paula, do you think there was added pressure to this team after the global outrage of what happened with Balogun, President Trump saying, review this call? added pressure on a team who admittedly was not favored. Belgium is an extraordinary team.
7: There definitely was. And there was also a lot of left-leaning people that said that they were going to be rooting for Belgium. I actually spoke to someone personally myself yesterday that was saying that exactly. So that was definitely an element. But look, Canada and Mexico, the other co-hosts with us, also got eliminated in the same weekend we did. I don't really see that as a loss. I was disappointed in the gameplay. I thought the U.S. didn't look great out there, but it wasn't disappointing and it wasn't really out of what I expected to really happen. And I think that they played great throughout this whole tournament.
2: Had a great opening, the round robin part of it. They played excellent.
1: Absolutely.
2: Played really well. So, Pastor, I guess, what does the future look like now?
1: Yeah,
2: and I know you mentioned there's a lot of USA players playing overseas in Europe and some of the best leagues
1: around
2: the world. You know, that is a major step. That kind of stuff didn't used to happen.
6: That's right. And everything you're talking about, you know, the chance, USA, the players, they're top level right now. And I think it's just continuing to develop. MLS is improving. That's important. The young eyes that watch this tournament and have that dream now to play soccer, to play in the World Cup, 4 years will come quickly. And this is a time of breakthrough. I think overall, soccer is not seen as like a second-rate sport anymore. Just look at the attendance, the revenue, breaking records. So you have to look at all those trends and say the future is very bright. And people are looking up to this team, and they set a great example.
1: Excellent point. And I do think I agree with you, Pastor Jesse Bradley. Soccer is definitely on the upswing here in the United States. And yes, we do call it soccer for the most part. They can still call it football around the world, but we call it soccer. And watch out. Team USA is going to be back. Pastor Jesse Bradley, Paula Scanlon, thank you.
6: Thank you, Katrina.
2: All right, coming up, the Stars and Stripes under fire again. The Views, Sonny Hostin. Saying and seeing American flags all over a neighborhood makes her feel unsafe. Well, a new poll raises fresh questions about how Democrats view the American flag. The backlash in the debate on that later this hour.
1: But first, a sweet treat for patriotism. We'll introduce you to the ice cream shop that's rewarding kids for practicing the Pledge of Allegiance.

0: American Place on Newsmax TV.
1: Okay, nothing says summer quite like ice cream that's free, right?
2: Oh, there you go. A beloved tradition is back in an ice cream shop in Georgia, with kids able to score a free scoop every Monday in July just by reciting the Pledge of Allegiance.
1: Our correspondent Carolyn Ryan joins us live from Atlanta with this nice, icy, cool ice cream story. Carolyn.
3: Such a sweet, sweet story, right? So, guys, the owners of this ice cream parlor in Savannah, Georgia, launched the I Pledge for Ice Cream program back in July of 2010. And they said the idea came about when a customer who also happens to be a teacher approached them and said, hey, you know, civics isn't really being taught in the local school. So she suggested the ice cream shop should have kids earn a free ice cream cone by reciting the Pledge of Allegiance. The concept resonated with the owners, who themselves came from very patriotic families. Listen.
4: Dad served in World War I. And he was, my parents were immigrants that came from Greece. And my dad was such a patriot in the sense that we offer military discounts right now as well and first responders. But for children to know the genesis of their country, to know something as simple as the Pledge of Allegiance, to me is vital, because it's based on that. Everything we do is based upon that. And schools get so involved in other things now, and somehow civics gets pushed aside in some schools. So I think the little thing we can do is at least try to offer something to promote civics, and in this case, the Pledge of Allegiance.
3: So the I Pledge program was so popular in the Savannah community when it launched 16 years ago that the couple decided to offer it up to other independently owned ice cream stores across the country. Today, more than 165 ice cream shops in 39 states participate. Now, each shop does it a little differently, but at Leopold's, they do it from 4 to 6 every Monday during the entire month of July, which also happens to be National Ice Cream Month. And if you would like to find a full list of ice cream shops that are now participating in the iPledge program, you can visit iPledgeForIceCream.com. And guys, Leopold's is hoping this year that the program is going to make it into all 50 states. Reporting live in Atlanta, I'm Carolyn Ryan for Newsmax.
2: Ice cream on a hot summer day, nothing beats it, right?
1: And civics and the Pledge of Allegiance. Doesn't get any better than that.
2: Free ice cream.
1: And free ice cream, yes.
2: All right, well, does President Trump get along with Prime Minister Benjamin Netanyahu?
5: How would you describe currently your relationship with President Trump and with the United States?
6: Well, I'll describe it the way President Trump described it. He said it couldn't be better. But as you say, friends can have agreements and disagreements. We agree on just about everything, but there are areas of disagreement.
2: Israel's leader reveals his thoughts about Trump and America with our very own Greta Van Susteren on the record today. That's at 4 p.m. Eastern.
1: But first, even more patriotism on tap. The American flag is at the center of a brand new political firestorm. The View's Sonny Hostin says neighborhoods filled with American flags, get this, they make her feel unsafe. As new polling finds, some Democrats view the Black Lives Matter flag more favorably than our stars and stripes. The growing controversy coming up next.

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1: Okay, the American flag for most of us is the symbol of ultimate freedom, sacrifice, everything this country stands for. But to some people, like The View's co-host Sonny Hostin, representing something far different.
2: Times when I walk into a community and I see American flags all over the community, and I suddenly feel unsafe because there is a section of this country that has co-opted the American flag, and they equate being an American or an American flag with white supremacy.
3: This comes as a new YouGov poll reveals 74% of Democrats have a very positive or somewhat positive view of the Black Lives Matter flag, compared to 72% feel the same way about the Stars and Stripes.
1: And back in May, we told you about a controversial city council meeting in Linwood, Washington, where council member Isabel Mata went as far as to openly admit that she relates more personally to the pride flag than the American flag. Her comments triggered immediate backlash from residents, veterans, forcing her to issue a public apology. Back with us on set for reaction, William Brown, Paula Scanlon. William, going to start with you. You have served our country, and to hear that the BLM flag is polling higher than the American flag, and people sitting in local governments say

0: through neighborhoods where there are American flags prominently displayed, because somehow now people have co-opted them and those people are white supremacists. That's the gist of what she said. I mean, talk about being judgmental and discriminatory and just disconnected.
1: Yeah, absolutely. I mean, I would love to see more American flags in my neighborhood. And if anything, that's a neighborhood I want to live in. So if she's moving out of her neighborhood that has too many American flags, let me know when the house goes on the market. I want to try to move in there. But seriously, it's not supposed to mean anything. I think Democrats, Republicans, independents, non-voters alike should be able to hang American flags. It's representative of this country. It shouldn't be offensive, yet somehow we're turning it into that.
2: William, why do you think someone on the left is taking that viewpoint? And let me also ask you this. Do you feel like there's a large or a growing sentiment with people on the left having that kind of animosity to our flag? Kind of seems that way.
3: Well, one, I'm kind of disappointed because she's an attorney and she's saying she feels this way and there's no real evidence to support those feelings. And the other thing is, don't be sincere, this divide Americans, to me, it's kind of like a socialist type of strategy. So I hate that. America is beautiful. We're made of beautiful Americans. Every race contributes to this great nation, and that's what we need to do. And as a Navy SEAL who put it online for this country, who loves this country, my job is to say, hey, this is what the flag stands for. There's a reason why Martin Luther King marched with the flag, because he knew what it stands for, freedoms, the civil liberties, the opportunities that we all share. That's what I want to address. That's what I want to cheerlead.
0: Yeah. William Brown, we appreciate it. Former Navy SEAL, of course, we appreciate all you've done for our country. Great points here today. Paula Scanlon, thank you so much. That is all the time we have today. We will see you right back here again tomorrow at 2 p.m. Eastern.
2: Coming up next, The Record with Greta Van Susteren. You have a great night.
4: We have breaking news. Israeli Prime Minister Benjamin Netanyahu, in an interview right here, tells us about his relationship with President Trump.
5: I'll describe it the way President Trump described it. He said it couldn't be better. But as you say, friends can have agreements and disagreements. We agree on just about everything, but there are areas of disagreement.
4: So what are those areas of disagreements? Plus, I not only asked the prime minister about the state of Iran's nuclear program, but of something else that could be very dangerous. Does Iran have biological and chemical weapons in their supply? His answer and the full interview is moments away. Plus, President Trump gets the royal treatment in Turkey. The president is in Turkey for the NATO summit. President Trump did not hold back on his disdain for NATO.
6: I was very disappointed with NATO. We weren't treated well because we did something in Iran. We don't need anybody's help. I didn't even want their help. But before I asked, they said they wouldn't be there.
4: Plus, Democrats are quickly jumping ship, getting away from Maine senatorial candidate Graham Plattner.
7: Did Graham Plattner rape you?
8: By definition, yes. Absolutely.
4: Pennsylvania Democrat Senator John Fetterman, who has not held back on his criticism of Plattner, will join me. I'm Greta Van Susteren. This is The Record.

0: As I mentioned, President Trump is in Turkey for the NATO summit, a critical topic, whether or not to sell F-35 fighter jets to Turkey.
1: It's a decision we're going to make. We have a very good relationship. I would think that many people, I can tell you, many people, including the people sitting right here, thinks, you know, why wouldn't we do that? We have a better relationship with Turkey, and Turkey's been in many ways much more loyal than other countries that we think would be loyal. So, yeah, it's something certainly we would consider. It's a great plane.
0: Turkey's neighbor Israel is not happy about selling F-35s to Turkey. Earlier, I spoke with Israeli Prime Minister Benjamin Netanyahu. Mr. Prime Minister, nice to talk to you again, sir.
2: Good to talk to you, Greta.
0: Mr. Prime Minister, President Trump is in Turkey at the NATO summit, meeting with President Erdogan today, and there's

0: discussion about selling F-35s to Turkey. What does that impact on Israel, if any?
1: I think it's a mistake because Erdogan has a regime that threatens Greece, a NATO partner, occupies half of Cyprus, a NATO partner, and frankly, openly calls for Israel's destruction. His number two a few days ago said the Jewish state has no place among the nations. You know what you have to do to remove it from its place among the nations. His number three, the interior minister, says he's looking forward to the day that he will govern Jerusalem. So these people are talking about annihilating my country. He's put more journalists in jail than I think any other regime in the world. He puts his opponents in jail. He is infected completely by the Muslim Brotherhood movement, which hates America and chants death to America. That's from the other side. You know, there are the radical Shiites in Iran and the radical Sunnis that are led by Turkey. So this is not a friend of the United States. I think many in the region, including myself, would be very much concerned if Erdogan, if this regime that often condemns America and often attacks America verbally, that it should have the weapons of like the F-35. I think it will greatly destabilize the region.
0: Well, President Trump seemed to indicate that he had a very good relationship with Erdogan, but back in September, I think it was September of 2023, Erdogan was quoted as saying, "A just world is possible, but not with America." And I suspect that was about the time he at the UN, and you also met with Erdogan about that time. Is Erdogan someone we cannot trust?
1: I would not trust him. He's not a friend of the United States. Now, granted, there are personal relations in the international in the international arena, and I don't discount that President Trump has such a relationship with Erdogan. On the other hand, he also has such a relationship with the dictator of North Korea. That doesn't make North Korea a friend of the United States. So I think that changing the power balance by giving this regime that often condemns America, often attacks America, does not join in helping America with Iran. In fact, he was stopped from helping Iran against America. So I think this is not a regime you want to sell F-35s or advanced jet engines to.
0: And turning now to Iran, they've had the funeral service for the Ayatollah, and naturally I saw the pictures, lots of people, thousands, maybe a million, many of them with signs that said, "Kill Trump, kill you," I think, "Kill War Secretary Hegseth." In the midst of all this, we're trying to work out some sort of peace deal with Iran. Can Iran be trusted? Has Iran changed? And can we possibly work a deal out with them?
1: No, of course you can't trust them. And therefore, I don't know if there will be a deal or no deal. I've pledged, as President Trump has pledged, that Iran under no circumstances would have nuclear weapons. And I stand by that. Now, what do you do when you make a deal with someone you don't trust? You make sure that you have 100 ways to verify compliance with the deal. That is, if you have a deal at all. So I think it's too early to say, but I personally would not trust Iran the length of this room, which is about 3 meters long. So, no, they're totally untrustworthy.
0: Can we rely on the IAEA? Are they competent to do, if they do the inspections? Because I know we've had problems in the past. I mean, Iran was enriching uranium, and it wasn't located. We didn't know about it. At least I didn't know about it. Maybe everybody else did. But can the IAEA really do the job of inspecting and protecting the world?
1: Well, not if it's under the former agreement, which is called the JCPOA. That was signed by the previous administration. I'll tell you why. Because they have the right under that agreement to be warned a month ahead of time of an upcoming inspection. You know how much you can, how much evidence you can destroy, how many signs you can bury in a month. And not only that, they still have the right to let you in where they choose to let you in and not to let you in other places. So the inspection regime of the IAEA could be fine if it was universal, if it was accessible at any time, if Iran could not stop the inspections at will. That's not what they had. That's the only kind of inspection you should have, but it remains to be seen if there'll be a deal at all.
0: Let me go back to June a year ago when the United States and Israel hit some targets in Iran. And we, at least what we were told at first is that there was a destruction or heavily hit the nuclear enrichment capabilities of Iran. Can you tell me what their capabilities are, what they were then after we hit, and what they are now? Do you have any idea?
1: Yes, of course I do. Look, we went out to these, first to the Rising Lion operation, which President Trump added Midnight Hammer, you know, the use of the B-2s at the end of the operation. We went to that and subsequently to what is called Epic Fury. We call it Roaring Lion. We went to that because Iran was on the verge of making nuclear weapons. We pushed that immediate threat away. We destroyed a lot of their infrastructure, a lot of their centrifuges, a lot of the associated factories and facilities that they use for manufacturing nuclear weapons. And we knocked out 20 of their top nuclear scientists, 20 of their top nuclear scientists. So we pushed it back considerably. Do they have that capability now? No, because we pushed them back. But it doesn't mean that left to their own devices, they'll go back to it. It's like, you know, when you excise a piece of cancer, a lump of cancer from your body, you know, it may come back. But you know one thing, if you wouldn't do it, you could die. And Israel was obviously placed with an existential threat. And America was placed with a very, was threatened with a very great danger. Because if this regime that chants death to America, death to Trump, will destroy America and so on, if you give that regime the ability to have ballistic missiles that could reach ultimately the United States, and they could arm it with nuclear weapons, then every single American would be in danger. That's why we set out to do these two things, and that is destroying the nuclear threat or pushing it away, and also destroying a good chunk of their capacity to make ballistic missiles. That's very important not only for our security and the security of every country in our region, but also for the security of the United States. And that's why President Trump decided to do this. He does what he thinks is good for the United States. And in this case, I would say it was essential for the security of the United States.
0: There's always the talk about the nuclear weapons. The thing that always frightens me and that nobody ever talks about, maybe this doesn't involve Iran or not, but it's biological and chemical weapons. Does Iran have biological and chemical weapons in their supply?
1: They definitely have. They definitely have chemical weapons. That I can tell you, and that is another danger that they pose. But understand, this is a regime that has. You know, there are about 90 million people in Iran, and the vast majority, like 80%, hate this regime. It's they basically consider it theological thugs who took over the country and you know, and hold them at gunpoint. In fact, they shoot them. They murdered and maimed over 40,000 Iranians who are praying for their liberty. So you could see that this regime that doesn't care about murdering its own citizens, when they chant death to United, to the United States, they'd have no compunction about using these weapons if they had them. And the greatest danger that humanity faces is the marriage between a radical Islamic regime and nuclear weapons. When you have both in Iran, you're in great, I would say, in mortal danger. That's what we set out to prevent. We pushed it back, but it's not over. It's still, the jury's still out. I'm the first to say that.
0: Well, there were so many leaders that were killed. Even the Ayatollah was killed on day one, on February 28th. But it seems they've got so many layers. I mean, how deep can they go? I mean, no matter how many of these layers of their leadership, because, I'm quite surprised that that they keep, you know, getting up and fighting again.
1: Well, they're very weak. They're a lot weaker than they were before because of the combined action of our brave soldiers, your brave soldiers and ours, and I think and our, the brave pilots. I mean, we knocked out a lot of their infrastructure, a lot of their capabilities. Iran is tottering. The IRGC, the Revolutionary Guards that basically control Iran, they lost a lot of their money machines. That is the various industries that they use to milk the funds and give them the money. They live like kings. You got to understand this. The Iranian people are in abject poverty. And the dictators and their goons who tyrannize them, they live like kings. By the way, the same as in Gaza, the same with Hezbollah, with their proxies, it's the same thing, you know. They take care of themselves and they care nothing for the people. So I don't think this will last. I think eventually the people will throw them out. We'll have to give them a little assistance. But this regime doesn't care a whit about murdering its own people, will not care a whit about murdering hundreds of thousands of Americans if they could. Let's not give them the means to do so. Let's make sure that they end their nuclear program, because otherwise bad things will happen.
0: Well, I was always surprised when Hania, who was taken out as the leader of Hamas, he was living in Qatar. I think when he was killed, he was worth about $4 or $5 billion. And I always said he didn't invent the iPhone. Where did he get the money? I mean, it's like, and he didn't start Amazon here. So I was shocked. But let me turn to the money of Iran. Are they able now to finance Hezbollah? Because you're dealing with that in the northern part of Israel and into Lebanon. What's the future of peace with Lebanon? Is Hezbollah being choked at all by the fact that Iran has money problems?
1: It is, but to the extent that Iran will get money, they'll funnel it to Hezbollah first thing, because Hezbollah is their proxy. It's their proxy in this part of the world to threaten Israel and threaten anyone else in sight. I think Hezbollah, like Iran, has been battered by our action, but it's not disappeared. It had 150,000 rockets and missiles before we took them out. That's the greatest concentration of missiles and ballistic missiles on the planet. Now they have about 8% of that. That still leaves them a sufficient quantity, but it's not it's not what it was before. And yes, Iran is trying to finance them as we speak, and we're trying to prevent them from financing them. And that's not only good for us, it's good for Lebanon, because Israel and Lebanon would have peace. We could sign the fifth peace deal in the Abraham Accords after the four peace agreements that President Trump and I achieved with four Arab countries. Lebanon would gladly be the fifth, but it can't, because Iran placed Hezbollah there as a foreign ideology that takes this beautiful country, Lebanon, beautiful people, and tyrannizes them. And if anyone dares oppose them, they shoot them, just the way they do on the streets of Tehran. So ultimately, we'll have to deal with Hezbollah. We've done quite a bit up to now. But Lebanon will be free, and Israel and Lebanon will have a peace agreement when Hezbollah is dismantled in Lebanon.
0: It's been said over and over again by you, by President Trump, about what great friends the United States and Israel are. Sometimes friends get mad at each other. There have been reports that it's been a little bit testy between you and President Trump, obviously on a very complicated issue having to do with what do we do about Iran. You're a closer neighbor, so you got a bigger problem than we do. But tell me, how would you describe currently your relationship with President Trump and with the United States?
1: Well, I'll describe it the way President Trump described it. He said it couldn't be better. But as you say, friends can have agreements and disagreements. We agree on just about everything, but there are areas of disagreement. I just mentioned one of them, which is providing F-35s to Turkey. I think this is not a good thing. And by the way, what I'm telling you, I say to my friend Donald Trump, the President of the United States, in private conversations. It's not that it's not that I'm hiding it, or I feel confident enough in our friendship, in our alliance, that I can tell him what I think is important for the interests of protecting Israel, and he tells me what he thinks is important for the interests of the United States. This is a real friendship, a real alliance, as in any friendship, in any family, you can have broad agreements and some disagreements. Nothing bad from that.
0: How far are we from phase two with Hamas? I mean, I sort of expected that to be a lot faster, Hamas disarming. Is Hamas going to disarm? Are we ever going to get to phase two?
1: No, they're doing everything to avoid that. They don't want to disarm, and they certainly don't want Gaza to be demilitarized. They just want to continue tyrannizing the Gaza population there and launching terrorist raids into Israel. They can't do that right now because we're basically enveloping them with our brave soldiers. So they refuse to disarm. They refuse to demilitarize. They're basically, trying to cheat their way out of their commitments, and we shouldn't let them do that. I will say that, we passed just a few days ago, a seminal date, the 250th anniversary of the United States. I want to send on this opportunity too our congratulations to the American people, because the United States of America has been the sentinel of security and peace and freedom. And if it weren't for the United States, you know, Nazism could have won, or Stalinism could have won, and we would have entered into a dark age for God knows how many hundreds of years. So the United States has been the guardian of freedom, and we in Israel, a free democratic country, we salute the United States. I know there are a lot of discussions, there are a lot of arguments inside America, which is a robust democracy. We have a lot of arguments inside Israel. We're a robust democracy too. But I never lose sight of the fact that it is the ability to have disagreements that marks a free country. And so many of the regimes around us, beginning with Iran and in Turkey too, they don't let this open discussion happen, because if you disagree with the regime, you end up in jail. That's not the American way, and it's not the Israeli way. And thank God we have our two democracies to continue the tradition of freedom and open discourse.
0: Mr. Prime Minister, thank you very much. It's always nice to talk to you. Thank you, sir.
1: Thank you.
0: Coming up, one U.S. Senate candidate is on the hot seat. The critical question, did he or...

0: wicked. Is justice denied?
1: Democrat Maine Senate candidate Graham Plattner has canceled events, and now he is evaluating next steps. These steps may be tough ones because he is quickly shedding support from his Democratic pals who had endorsed him. Already, the Democrats you see on your screen have pulled their support for Plattner. They include United States Senate Minority Leader Chuck Schumer, Vermont Senator Bernie Sanders, Massachusetts Senator Elizabeth Warren, Illinois Senator Tammy Duckworth, Arizona Senator Ruben Gallego, and California Congressman Ro Khanna. This comes after Jenny Rasico, who says she previously dated Plattner, said he drunkenly forced her to have sex after she told him to stop.
2: Did Graham Plattner rape you?
3: By definition, yes. Absolutely. He violated multiple layers of consent that night by coming into my home when I asked him not to, and by advancing on me when I told him not to, and furthermore, another incident that I had told him not to do. And
2: with protection.
3: Yeah. Yeah. So, yeah. By the way that my nervous system reacted to this experience, absolutely.
1: After the accusations by Rasico, Plattner took to X to say this.
4: Any accusation of non-consensual behavior is categorically false, regardless of the inaccuracy of the reporting, but mindful of the political reality it will inflict. We are taking the time to reflect on the best path forward.
1: As you know, if you watch this news show, this is not the first time Plattner has been in the news for negative reasons. He has faced tons of criticism for his past comments. Those comments include endorsing political violence, discrediting rape victims, and using derogatory language. He has also had a Nazi-linked tattoo on his chest. It is a skull and crossbones tattoo. The tattoo has been identified as a Totenkopf. That is a symbol associated with Nazi paramilitary forces known as the SS. This past October, Plattner covered up this tattoo with this tattoo. Pennsylvania Democrat Senator John Fetterman joins me. Nice to talk to you, sir. Before we get to the issue of Maine politics, I want to ask you one question. The president of the United States has indicated he's going to sell F-35s to Turkey, which Prime Minister Netanyahu is not in favor of, and Israel has a military edge because it has F-35s. What's your view on whether we should be sending F-35s to Turkey, and can we trust Turkey?
5: No, I absolutely don't support that. I mean, Turkey, I mean, they've become incredibly and intensely anti-Israel. It wasn't just recently. They actually, in the negotiations with Hezbollah, they claim that they're gonna stand Hezbollah with the resistance. And we all know what the resistance means. That's more terrorism and trying to destroy Israel and kill more Jews. So I absolutely do not support the sale of our best technology to Turkey. Yes, now they're a member of NATO, and technically they are an ally. But the second any nation goes and moves against Israel, then absolutely will change my view and would not provide them the kind of technology that we're able to provide.
1: And since Israel is not a member of NATO, is there's no obligation of NATO members to rush in to defend Israel should that happen? Article 5 won't be invoked. All right. Now turning to Maine, what's the Democratic Party going to do? I'm making the assumption that the current candidate will step down. Now what?
5: Oh, yeah. I mean, he's been a dead man walking politically for a while. And now I can't think of a single member of Congress in the Democratic Party that's defending him or now just going to shed a tear. As far as I know, the only people I've seen was Stephen King. I think Stephen King's the only guy, if he hasn't deleted it, saying that Plattner should not step down and defended Plattner. Now, of course, the Republicans would love that. The Republicans would love if they have Plattner stayed in that race, clearly. But overall, he's going to resign. Whether it's tonight or tomorrow, it really doesn't matter because he's been gone for a while.
1: I don't know. I mean, obviously, he's had a lot of problems prior to this rape allegation. When people endorsed him, members of your party, do you think they really, prior to the rape allegation, do you think they really believed in him, or did they just hold their nose and say that because they wanted to make sure a Democrat won against Collins?
5: I think the real story for me is, as a committed Democrat, why did so many people on the left be got so quickly all in on that was clearly he's always had a he's been an absolute disgrace and a degenerate. I mean, you know, overall. I mean, so why so many people on the left got all in on him and quickly, and they were willing to ignore all of this, you know, crazy thing that he says on Reddit or the kinds of way he treated women. And, you know, you just watched that clip, you know, that poor woman had to describe, you know, that she was raped by Plattner. And so I think finally the Democratic Party just realized, oh my God, what have we done? You know, we've blindly followed him. And that's why I would encourage Sanders to just stop and rethink. And now why, you know, hasn't he have to just set this out? You know, he pushed for Plattner more than anyone has. Now, why is he now able to now be a part of the conversation to pick the next person? So for me, mathematically, you know, flipping the seat, you know, in my state, that's made it mathematically possible to flip the majority in the Senate. You know, Sanders and a lot of these other extreme Democrats put that in risk by getting behind somebody like Plattner that was an absolute dirtbag and now puts it in complete flux. As far as I can remember, we've ever had a Democratic candidate that was forced to resign from the biggest Senate race in the country because he was credibly accused of raping a woman on CNN.
1: And now, Senator John Fetterman.
5: Please let me say this now. You know, I just read the statement from Sanders. He never even mentioned that poor woman that she just claimed that that Plattner raped. You know, why can't talk about the victim? Why can't we just say how terrible that must have been and how brave it was her to get on national, you know, television to describe, you know, that kind of a trauma? You know, and now they have not even seen anyone condemn Plattner for what he's behaved and done those things. And many of them actually dismissed the New York Times article that described he has serious problem with violence against women.
1: Senator John Fetterman from the great state of Pennsylvania. Thank you, sir. And coming up, July 15 is just around the corner, and that is when Acting Attorney General Todd Blanche will have his Senate confirmation hearing. But there may be a

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And we're conveniently located right by the airport. 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
1: The Department of Justice is fighting back against a suit demanding, under the Freedom of Information Act, or FOIA, records relating to Acting Attorney General Todd Blanche. Specifically, they want any records relating to the release of Jeffrey Epstein files, which he worked on. American Oversight, a nonprofit, wants the communications now and not after Blanche's July 15 confirmation hearing. The DOJ says in their pleading opposing it, quote, "The highly accelerated schedule American Oversight proposes is based on the manufactured emergency of the acting AG's mid-July confirmation hearing," end quote. Meanwhile, more than 1,000 former DOJ employees are opposing Acting Attorney General Todd Blanche from permanently taking on the role as Attorney General. Why? Well, they claim that Blanche has demonized, undermined, and driven career employees out of the department. They do not say in their letter whether 1,000 is out of the ordinary or not in DOJ, which has about, by the way, 116,000 employees. Those who did sign the letter are calling on the Senate to reject President Trump's nomination of Blanche. The letter also claims, quote, "Blanche has fired or overseen the firings of hundreds of their employees, usually without notice and for improper and unlawful reasons," end quote. Professor Emeritus at Harvard University, Alan Dershowitz, joins me. Nice to talk to you, sir. So should the Department of Justice turn over these records prior to Todd Blanche's confirmation hearing?
2: Every single record should be turned over by everybody. There should be no secrets. But I think one of the biggest tragedies is that the Senate and the House themselves have refused to name adult accusers who have falsely accused people of improper conduct. They have redacted that kind of information. For example, there's a statement that says blank, blank, accused Donald Trump of having forced himself on her and she bit his penis. Why don't we know the name of this adult false accuser who is guilty of a serious crime? So, you know, my view has always been turn over everything. Don't make decisions about what to redact for children. If you have children who are abused when they were under the age of consent, okay, you can withhold those names. Everything else should be turned over and turned over as soon as possible. But I don't think it has anything to do with the confirmation. This is purely political. Presidents ought to be able to get their own attorneys general. President Kennedy got his brother. President Reagan got his personal family lawyer. President Obama got his best buddy. So that's been a tradition. You get your own attorney general. If they have problems, let them bring lawsuits against disclosures. But I don't think they should interfere with the confirmation of a very fine man who I worked with in the past and who I admire as a lawyer.
1: I have two problems with this. Number one, it should be the Senate. They should be asking for these documents if they have some value in making a determination whether to vote yes or no on this confirmation. Having an outside group, I think, indicates that the Senate may not be as aggressive in doing its job as it should investigate. That's the first thing. The second thing is what the plaintiffs are complaining about is the speed of FOIA, Freedom of Information Act, and that is the biggest lie to the American people. I have fought for years to get FOIA records. I finally got them when Pam Bondi became Attorney General because I've known her forever. She didn't do anything unlawful, but she finally said just give Greta Van Susteren what the law requires pursuant to her lawful request. So that's the big fraud.
2: It takes years. Also, we're seeing a lot of hypocrisy. The very same congressmen who are so sympathetic and understandably sympathetic to real victims of Jeffrey Epstein show no sympathy whatsoever to Plattner's victims. And the people who supported Plattner, Liz Warren, Ro Khanna, all those people, even before this, should be ashamed of themselves. They were supporting somebody who has said and done such horrible things in regard to women and victims of sexual misconduct, and they didn't do anything. It took an accusation of rape.
1: Let me ask you something very difficult. It's an allegation. And at least we have a name and we have that. But, you know, I would have disqualified him for the prior stuff. But how do we know that this is a valid? I mean, I hate to say that every woman's group is going to come out against me. But as a criminal defense lawyer, I mean, how do you weigh this?
2: No, I agree with you. But here we have a woman who went on CNN, was subject to tough questioning by a CNN reporter. And every one of us could make decisions about her credibility. I came away believing two things. One, she was very credible. Two, whether this constitutes classic rape or not is a much harder question. She, after all, allowed him to sleep in the same bed as she did after the alleged occurrence. But at the very least, she should have moved to a couch or something. But the idea of going and getting into the same bed of a man who just raped you, you know, raises some fair questions. They are only allegations. But even before those allegations, there was enough.
1: And I point out that a court has a much higher standard than politics does, and it says his behavior globally is so bad, he shouldn't be running. But anyway, Alan Dershowitz, thank you.
2: The only standards that members of Congress have, and the Democrats, who have been particularly supportive of this guy Plattner before this most recent thing, are total hypocrites and have no standards at all. It's only what's good for the Democratic Party. And they screwed up. It wasn't good for the Democratic Party.
1: And I agree. Hypocrisy is quite the crime in this town. So it's a very bit. There are a lot of guilty people for hypocrisy in this town. Anyway, yeah. Alan Dershowitz, thank you, sir.
2: Thanks for having me.
1: And it's day two of the preliminary hearing for Tyler Robinson. He's charged with assassinating Turning Point CEO Charlie Kirk. Prosecutors expect to prove that a crime was committed and that Tyler Robinson committed it. Today, evidence presented about the hours before Charlie Kirk was assassinated. One of the lead investigators in Kirk's killing, David Hall, resumed the witness stand. Hall says Robinson spoke to members of Turning Point USA hours before the killing of Kirk. Hall also testified that Robinson then left the college campus and returned later wearing different clothes. However, he was still wearing the same shoes. The campus security camera video shows Robinson returning to campus about 2 hours before the murder. This time, he was walking with a limp. The limp, it has been suggested, might have been because he was hiding a gun or gun part in his pants. After the killing, Robinson was seen jumping down from a campus building and leaving on foot. He was then seen carrying something in his hands. Tyler Robinson's defense lawyer questioned Investigator Hall and focused on alternative theories. Coming up, Prince Harry has more...

0: nomination, but lost to Walter Mondale.
1: A British ally of President Trump and a big-name conservative in the United Kingdom is calling it quits.
2: Today, I will resign as a Member of Parliament for Clacton-on-Sea, thereby forcing a by-election, which should happen, I hope, in short order. No, I've decided that the people of Clacton should be the judges of my actions. This will be a people versus the establishment by-election. It's a chance to stick two fingers up to the entire establishment, to frankly tell them where to go.
1: Nigel Farage has quit UK Parliament. His quitting triggers a special election, which Farage says he hopes to win. Farage is quitting as he faces an investigation into a $5 million gift from the Thai government. Farage says he has done nothing wrong. He says that the people, by voting him back into office, will clear his name. Also in UK news today, Prince Harry has more bad luck during his trip home. First, his brother said he could not stay in Buckingham Palace, and now he lost his case against the Daily Mail. The Prince and others, including Elton John, had sued the Daily Mail over privacy. Their lawsuits claimed dozens of stories published between 1990 and 2011 were based on information that had been obtained unlawfully. The allegations involved hacked cell phones and tapped landlines. But today, the High Court of Justice in London dismissed those lawsuits. Royal commentator and journalist Josh Rahm joins me. Josh, what's the bigger story? Is it Nigel Farage or is it Prince Harry coming home? Which is it?
3: I mean, both stories are just as big as each other. Nigel Farage resigning from resigning as an MP. What we know about this next by-election is so far the Conservatives under Kevin Badenoch have said that they're going to refuse to even stand a candidate, calling this by-election an absolute gimmick, effectively saying it's self-indulgent for Nigel Farage. He's making the story about him and that Nigel Farage cannot escape the standards investigation into this £5 million payment, and that they look forward to battling a real by-election further down the line. But then Prince Harry, of course, for us royal watchers for the last couple of days, has practically hogged the headlines. Will he? Won't he? Will the King see Archie and Lilibet and Meghan Markle? Will he stay in Buckingham Palace? Won't he stay in Buckingham Palace? And now, of course, today, this huge judgment, Judge Nicklin dismissing all 97 claims against the Associated Newspapers, against the publishers of the Daily Mail and the Mail of Sunday of unlawful information gathering. Huge news.
1: Why was he going to London in the first place? Was it because of this lawsuit or was it to see his brothers, his family? Why was he going?
3: Well, he's actually returning to the UK to partake in charitable endeavours. He's going up to Birmingham on Thursday to mark the one-year countdown to the next Invictus Games in 2027. But of course, with all royal news, with all royal speculation, personal matters come first. We, of course, know, as I've reported on this programme previously, that His Majesty the King, he doesn't necessarily have the longest time left on the planet due to his cancer diagnosis. I heard from sources that the King was keen to spend time with his two grandchildren. We know that Prince Harry did want a reconciliation as well with his family, as stated publicly. However, Harry will say the establishment, it's another stitch up. He hasn't been granted security from RAVEC, the Royal and VIP Executive Committee, and Buckingham Palace rescinded their invitation for him to stay, for him to use Buckingham Palace as accommodation during his trip.
1: Who makes the decision whether he stays at Buckingham Palace? Is it King Charles or is it someone else at Buckingham Palace?
3: Well, the invitation comes under King Charles, but I think in this instance, I'm not sure who actually ultimately made the decision, because basically in the run up to it, the travel plans were a mess. He wasn't going to stay. Now he was going to stay. The security arrangements were changing due to RAVEC's decision. And then Prince Harry publicly announced, oh, I'm going to stay at Buckingham Palace. And then the palace said, no, no, no, you missed the deadline, mate. So it's been a real mess. It's been a real confusing picture from what I'm hearing from sources. The King is still keen for that meeting. However, Harry and the kids will not do that in London. And I'm also hearing that the king will not alter his itinerary to make that meeting happen either.
1: Josh Rahm, thank you very much.
3: Thank you
1: very
3: much.
1: Coming up, Trump's signature dance gets copied at the World Cup. Were the dancers good sports? That when the record continues.

0: Well, the United States World Cup dream is now over. And despite having Team USA's top scorer last night, America suffered a 4-1 loss to Belgium. And of course, U.S. fans were disappointed with the result.
1: A lot of emotions. Just not our score. Not our score, not our night. See you in 4 years. Women's soccer, we got this.
0: Belgium fans, on the other hand, had a better night. If they watched from Belgium, they stayed up until 4 a.m. to see their team advance to the next round. Belgium's team even had a little fun after winning. How? By doing the Trump dance. The team did the Trump dance on the field. As an aside, Belgium is fortunate that Flo Balogun was able to play after his red card was reversed, because if he were banned and didn't play last night, USA's loss probably would have been blamed on not having our star player play. And I said this on my X account, there would have been an asterisk next to the Belgian win. Coming up, he is a really, really, really bad neighbor, and he's getting special treatment. That when the record continues.
2: You know, I think the biggest...

He weighs as much as a small car and keeps causing damage everywhere he goes. His name is Neil. He is an elephant seal. He lives in Tasmania, Australia. This 2,200-pound menace has drawn a lot of attention as he smashes and wrecks local infrastructure, signs, fences, and cars. But Australian officials are telling people to let Neil be. Local authorities are telling the public to give Neil privacy. They worry that by publicizing his whereabouts, Neil might have more opportunities to be aggressive. They fear he might get into a dangerous situation with a human. Neil is huge, but he's only 5 years old. He's expected to grow three times his current size. So watch out for Neil. And don't forget, I have a new podcast called Greta Why. I know I say this every night, so don't forget it. You'll like it. It's different. It's free. 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Thank you for watching. Ed Henry, The Big Take is next. Stay with Newsmax.

Good evening, Patriots. Welcome to Ed Henry, the Big Take. President Trump dominant again on the world stage, greeted today by the Turkish president in Ankara ahead of a big NATO summit, which started with a celebration of America 250, the Turkish, their honor guard, playing the Star-Spangled Banner.

0: At the top of the president's agenda, of course, will be pushing to finally get an end to Russia's war on Ukraine, as the commander-in-chief also had a stern message for the NATO allies who abandoned him and America during the Iran war and would not help America reopen the Strait of Hormuz.
1: Very disappointed with NATO. And frankly, if it weren't held in Turkey, where my friend happens to be a very strong leader, a very strong person, it's possible that I wouldn't have attended. We didn't need any help at all. And in a way, I was testing people. I was testing to see whether or not they'd be there, because I've long said that we help them, but I'm not sure that they'd be there for us. And Italy turned us down, and Germany turned us down, and France turned us down.
0: Trump was right again as Democrats deal with a war of their own back home. How to try and whitewash the receipts we have of their support for Graham Plattner. Democrat senators like Chris Murphy stood behind the Maine Senate candidate over the Nazi tattoo and other problems, saying he put his life on the line for his country. But now that there's a serious rape allegation, Murphy, there are reports tonight he's deleted all mentions of Plattner from his X account, while the morons at MS Now flat out lying. After carrying water for that weasel, they're now claiming they didn't buy it when Plattner said weeks ago there wouldn't be any more scandals.
2: He basically said no, but I didn't necessarily feel like that no was 100% convincing. Again, this is me just like reading body language and making a personal judgment.
3: On that point, which you were very insistent with him on, I was like, that doesn't sound like a categorical clear no. And I went home and watched the tape version of you do it because I wanted to see him give his answer too. And that was my take too.
0: I was like, come on. I can't wait to tell them all, shut your pie hole. And standing by, the former RNC chair and North Carolina Senate candidate knows a lot about winning elections. Michael Whatley, he helped engineer the president's great comeback in 2024. Now he's trying to win a key Senate battle in North Carolina. Can't wait to get his take in a moment on Plattner and all the key midterm races coming up. And as always, we want your take. Go to X right now. Search at Newsmax. Participate in today's poll. Democrats suddenly calling for Plattner to withdraw. Bernie Sanders was the latest today. After excusing a whole array of previous scandals, this comes just days before a key deadline to replace Plattner on the ballot. Do you think it's a calculated move by the party, or are Democrats just a hot mess? You know what? I think it might be both. Vote, comment, and use the hashtag.

0: The big take. But first, the big take. My favorite part of the Democrats' disaster over Plattner are the memes saying if only there had been some kind of sign that he was a bad guy, maybe the left would have abandoned the U.S. Senate candidate sooner. As in, how in the world could the Democrats have known? How could they have known that the guy with a Nazi tattoo was a horrible human being you can't trust? Or the guy who bragged online about tormenting a military veteran? Or the guy who admitted to a disgusting habit involving porta potties and pleasuring himself that I can't even really describe on a family show? How could they have known? The point is, the Democrats knew all along. Oh, they knew. But when previous allegations of sexual misconduct came up against Plattner, so many Democrats went on MS Now and elsewhere and said, look, he was just a bad boyfriend. That's all. All because the left has an insatiable desire for political power. Democrats desperate to win over male voters, which they can't do. Desperate to win control of the U.S. Senate, which I don't think they're going to do either. They look the other way. As Plattner recently told NPR with a straight face, he represented a new form of masculinity that somehow in all their Trump derangement syndrome damaged brains, Democrats actually believe President Trump and Republicans are all about toxic masculinity. That's what they say. And that they were introducing something called healthy masculinity. Watch.
1: The Democrats have trouble connecting with male voters. What describe the masculinity that you represent?
2: I think it's just a healthy form of it, which is, yeah, look, I mean, I lift weights. I shoot guns. My background is obviously in the military. I work outside. Most of my hobbies are things that people tend to associate with, like, manly stuff, I guess. The exact same time I go to therapy.
0: I'm going to say, I do a lot of manly stuff. I lift weights and all that. He's going to need a lot of therapy now, which is what he said at the end there. But it's not funny what's being accused. A Maine woman named Jenny Rasko claiming Plattner let himself into her home in 2021, breaking and entering, first of all. Drunk, uninvited, allegedly forced himself on her while she said to stop. Now, we do not know the veracity of that. But what we do know is that left-wing lunatic strategists basically went into a political laboratory to cook up a candidate who could maybe win over rural voters, like a Frankenstein movie. And out came Plattner in Paul Bunyan-style shirts, one of the kooky scientists recently claiming they did a small amount of vetting of the candidate and somehow found nothing, they say, that would prevent him from becoming a United States senator.
3: You hadn't vetted Graham Plattner. You hadn't done a full scrub of who he is. How did you go about vetting him? And why did you?
4: We paid a nice firm a whole chunk of money and got some stuff back. Some of what you've seen on the news we got back. Other stuff we didn't. The firm sent us a thing, and it had some of the posts, but it didn't have all of them.
3: And what did you think about that?
4: I said none of this will or should stop him from becoming a U.S. senator.
0: None of that. Why would we be surprised at all that that's the dude who built this nut that's falling apart? It's like Frankenstein gone bad. Though the wise conservative Scott Jennings over at CNN is not buying the BS that Plattner was not vetted.
5: No, he had been vetted. All of the things that have been stated, it was all out in the public. And people like Ro Khanna, Bernie Sanders, Elizabeth Warren, Tim Walz, The Bulwark, Pod Save America, all these people came together to overlook it all, to explain it all, to rationalize it all. He was vetted. People knew all these things.
0: This is so much bigger than the failings of one candidate in one oyster boat in Maine, even though we're not even sure he's really an oyster boat guy. Even that might be a lie. This is about the rot of an entire political party, the Democrats, who stopped asking, is this guy fit to serve? The Cory Bookers of the world do not care about principles. It's all politics, power, plain and simple.
6: I think the people of Maine are going to give a lot of examination to this going through in this election. For me, I certainly hope we pick up a seat here. For me and people of the state of New Jersey, dear God, we need to get the Senate back so we can start checking this out of control president.
0: That guy is a dope. Dear God, he says we need to take the Senate back. He said it. Blasphemy, really. And then last night, when it was politically easy to do, Cory Booker flips and led the stampede of slams on Plattner, declaring, enough is enough. What happened to Dear God? Plattner, he said, has to step aside. Today, Booker was joined by two socialists who are pulling back their endorsements. I mentioned Bernie Sanders, but also Elizabeth Warren. Pocahontas previously said the guy with the Nazi tattoo was swell.
7: That's my kind of man.
0: My kind of man. Well, you know what? It's personal for me. A couple of weeks ago, I spent some quality time with this guy, my friend and a former co-anchor, Pete Hegseth. And when he was nominated to be Secretary of War, Elizabeth Warren basically went on a jihad against my friend, all because he had a Christian tattoo, not a Nazi tattoo. And there were false allegations lodged against Pete. But the senator didn't wait for due process. She ran with it all. And this reporter said, right before Warren voted against Pete in 2025 for Secretary of War, she told me Hegseth was a, quote, drunk and essentially a threat to women and children. This is the same Elizabeth Warren who described Graham Plattner as the fire we need, you know, in the arena. Pocahontas's principles are malleable. A guy with serious allegations is a fighter if he's a Democrat. He's a drunk and a threat to women and kids if he's a Republican. About as absurd as the liberal commentators who dismissed some of the initial charges against Plattner because they were lodged by a conservative woman, as if abuse of a woman doesn't matter if she's a Republican.
8: If you were a Republican strategist or Mitch McConnell, what would you do with the Graham Plattner situation at this moment?
9: I would use a cutout person who is deeply involved with a whole bunch of right-wing causes, and I would get her to the New York Times. I know the person that's making the accusations. She is a right-wing activist and operator. It's the kind of person I would have used when I was still doing that kind of work.
10: I'm baffled that the vetting process for this candidate, number one. I mean, this is just, you know, the fact that they're just constant, you know, allegations, I think really is a sign that there just was not proper vetting here.
0: They're all sick and demented, especially author Stephen King. Graham Plattner, he wrote last night, may drop out. I hope he doesn't, but meanwhile, the abuser in chief just keeps on keeping on. Somehow it's all about Trump. After the backlash, King, I guess, deleted that and lamely tried to clarify he was not defending Plattner, even though he did. And he added today, if he committed rape, he should bow out. It took a conservative man, Scott Pressler, to point out Stephen King's twisted trans views. Stephen King thinks men are women, but doesn't believe women. It took a conservative woman, Alana Stewart, to point out something more important. She wrote, do Democrats have no morals at all? She said the minute a Republican like Matt Gaetz was accused of anything, the left-wing mob came out in full force. She's got a point. When one of their own is accused in the Democrat Party, Plattner, remember Eric Swalwell? The left looks the other way, mumbles, stumbles for months on end. Remember Fang Fang? Looked the other way on that. All because they think the miscreant can win. They thought Swalwell could win governor in California until the polls changed. And it looked like the lefty couldn't win. Like Plattner can't beat Susan Collins now. Suddenly, Democrats get a conscience. Not because they have principles, but because they want power. And that's the big take. So let's bring in live the former RNC chair, Michael Whatley. He played a critical role in President Trump's big win in 2024, trying to replicate that North Carolina, where the Republican nominee is locked in a key battle for the Senate. Mr. Chairman, always good to see you. Welcome back.
11: It's great to be on with you, sir.
0: I see you smiling. You've been in this game for a long time. What is going on with the Democrat Party tonight?
11: Look, profiles and courage right here. I mean, they just basically, as long as Graham Plattner was leading the polls and in a position to win this race, the Democrats were going to support him. And you saw person after person, leader after leader in that party line up to be with him. And as soon as it became overwhelming that he was not going to win this race, that he was no longer viable, that's when you finally started seeing people break off and say, hey, maybe we should go ahead and examine this. They didn't want him out of the race when he had a Nazi tattoo. They didn't want him out of the race when he said that, you know, a Marine, you know, should have died or was lucky to be alive. They didn't do, you know, when he was talking about porta potties and making them even more disgusting. That was okay. When they had credible, you know, charges coming forward about sexual assault, not a problem. It was only when he went down in the polls to the point where he was clear he's going to lose this race that they decided that they were going to get out of him. I mean, at 9 o'clock last night, my opponent, Roy Cooper, and Sherrod Brown sent out twin posts that were identically worded, probably written by the DSCC and Chuck Schumer, calling on Plattner to get out. Profiles and courage indeed.
0: Absolutely. And if Plattner drops out by next Monday's deadline, you're a political operator. You know these deadlines. Maine Democrats have until July 27th to name a replacement. So on one hand, the Democrats might get a better shot at beating Susan Collins, a Republican, with a Democrat who has no baggage. But on the other hand, they told us that about shoving aside Joe Biden. And you were there in the trenches with President Trump, as I mentioned. And they said Kamala Harris had joy and vibes. But you and the president beat her like a drum, right? So what's next for the Democrats here in Maine?
11: They are going to put up another card-carrying member of the woke mob. That is exactly where the Democratic Party is right now. They have marched so far to the left that they have left Main Street far, far behind. Roy Cooper, James Tallarico, all of these candidates have one thing in common, that they are absolutely beholden to the left. They are there with them on policy after policy, that is exactly what the Maine Democratic Party is going to put up as somebody who's going to be just like Graham Plattner. Maybe they won't have a tattoo.
0: There you go. You mentioned Roy Cooper a couple times, a former governor. Obviously, he's been elected statewide, the Democrat running against you in the U.S. Senate. Some of the latest polling we looked at shows you trailing right there. He's at 48%, you at 34%. But the key, I think, is on the right there, undecided 15%, which changes this whole race. How do you get the middle here? How do you get those undecideds? What is the strategy? A lot of Republicans are watching tonight and saying, can you really win this race?
11: Yeah, we're going to win this race. Most of the polling has us, you know, down by a few points. But the fact is that Roy Cooper is categorically unfit to be the governor. To be the senator. He was the worst governor in the history of North Carolina. You know, this is a guy who raised taxes, who fought tax cuts. This is a guy who released 4,200 criminals, hardened criminals, out of North Carolina prisons because he didn't want them to get COVID. 2,200 of them went on to commit additional crimes after he let him out, including DeCarlos Brown Jr., who was arrested and re-released 13 more times before he got on a light rail car in Charlotte last year and brutally murdered a beautiful Ukrainian refugee named Irina Zarotska. I wish that was the end of that story, but it's not. There's 25 people that Roy Cooper let out of prison who went on to commit murder, hundreds of them who committed other crimes. Roy Cooper has never explained himself. He has never offered any apologies to the families or their victims.
0: Yes.
11: And this is a guy who is unfit to be the senator from North Carolina. We're going to win this race.
0: Well, we can see you fired up making that case, and we'll be watching the race closely. Last thing, Mitch McConnell, his health. A lot of speculation swirling. He's been hospitalized since June 14th. His team has been releasing these vague statements. Scott Jennings from CNN, who I mentioned earlier, he's from Kentucky, says, I spoke today to my old friend McConnell, and he's still recovering. We talked for about 20 minutes about Iran, Ukraine, the unfolding situation in Maine that we just talked about. And so he's saying he's going to be back to work as soon as possible. Now, the senator has fallen down before in the Senate. There's a tight margin in that chamber, and the president may need his vote on critical legislation. Have you heard anything? How concerned are you about Senator McConnell's health tonight?
11: Well, obviously, you're very concerned anytime anybody has, you know, the issues that he has had that has been in the hospital for a while. You do absolutely worry about it. You know, obviously, that matters more than a vote right now. But we do need to make sure that we hold the Senate. That's why my race is going to be so tremendously important. We need to make sure that President Trump has allies who are going to be there, who are going to fight for his America First agenda, who are going to fight, you know, for their states like I'm going to fight for North Carolina.
0: There you go. Michael Whatley, big Senate battle there in North Carolina. We'll check in with you soon. Thank you, sir.
11: Thanks, Ed.
0: Straight ahead, Michigan, another big battle. The remaining Democrat Senate candidates face off in a big televised debate tonight. The winner set to challenge Republican Mike Rogers, who will be here on The Big Take tomorrow, by the way. One of the nation's most closely watched midterm races beyond North Carolina. Our political panel standing by on that. And the fake news can't decide whether they support Graham Plattner or not. The spotlight on MS Now in today's edition of Shut Your Pie Hole, plus the week-long preliminary hearing in the Charlie Kirk murder case is underway. Country music star John Schneider, the actor and country music artist, is going to join us to share his tribute to the conservative hero. He's got a song about Charlie, and he's got a tough take for the left-wing loons who celebrate our friend's tragic assassination.
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0: Everyone talking about Maine, but also major midterm developments out of Michigan. Democrats Haley Stevens and Abdul El-Sayed set to go head-to-head tonight in a big televised debate just 2 days after another Democrat, Mallory McMorrow, abruptly ended her campaign. McMorrow's exit leaves establishment-backed Stevens there and radical El-Sayed battling to become the Democrat nominee for the open Senate seat. The winner, likely to face presumptive Republican nominee Mike Rogers, one of the nation's most closely watched Senate battles. So let's check in with our political panel. Joining me live, host of the Josh Carr Show, Josh Carr, alongside him, GOP strategist Aaron McGuire. Welcome to you both.
1: Thanks so much.
0: Aaron, this is a seat where Democrat Gary Peters, as you know, is retiring. So if Republicans can flip this, they maybe help lock up control of the U.S. Senate. That's why it's a big deal. Doesn't the likelihood of a radical like El-Sayed being the likely Democrat nominee maybe help Republican Mike Rogers lock this down?
2: Absolutely. Having a radical progressive like El-Sayed, who has been out there denying that he ever said defund the police, even though there seems to be plenty of footage of 2020. These are the crazy radical leftist socialists that the Democrats are putting forward. And in such a competitive state like Michigan, where Mike Rogers came within striking distance previously on races, you could see where this is a pickup for Republicans. And the more we expand opportunity for races like a pickup in Michigan, the better it is for Republicans, because that means Democrats are on defense and we are charging ahead to win those seats, maintain and even potentially expand the majority in a state like Michigan.
0: And Josh, might this be one of the big tests of the Mamdani movement? You know, you may be able to get away with one of these radical communists in New York City, but not in the heart of the country, not in Michigan.
1: I think when it comes to the Democrat Party, they're going to get away with it. So I think El-Sayed is going to win this nomination. But I agree, Rogers came within 0.3% of beating Slotkin in 2024. That is not going to happen with someone as radical as El-Sayed. And so I think it's a massive miscalculation for Democrats. And if you look at McMorrow, who just bowed out of the race, she had about 12%. By the polls right now, El-Sayed is up by 10%. So you would need all of her constituency to go to El-Sayed, or excuse me, to go to Stevens in order for her to win. I just don't see that happening.
0: Yeah, there you go. Aaron, let's look at the big picture then, because it seems to me, if you look in the crystal ball, it's getting better for Republicans. A few weeks ago, people were saying they'll lose the House and the Senate. But look, the most recent New York Times Siena College poll shows Democrats' top pickup opportunities for the Senate: Texas, Maine, and North Carolina. Republicans favored in Ohio, Iowa, and Alaska. But that poll I mentioned was taken right before Democrats started calling for Maine Senate candidate Graham Plattner to step aside after these allegations. So, Aaron, my question, I guess, is if Maine is more likely to hold Republican with Susan Collins and Michigan more likely to flip Republican to Mike Rogers, isn't the position for President Trump a little bit brighter tonight than it was a few weeks ago?
2: Absolutely. Democrats did themselves no favor by putting the guy with the Nazi tattoo on the ballot in Maine. But even with all of Graham Plattner's known scandals before yesterday, they doubled down and decided that was their guy. So us being able to protect Maine, protect that seat. Susan Collins is a formidable campaigner in even the toughest of years. So this would have been a hard race for them. But to your point, this map is looking rosier for Republicans right now. James Tallarico is not picking up that ground to finally break through that blue fever dream of Texas to try and flip that race. North Carolina still remains completely competitive in the map. And when you look across the board, these are races that are going better for Republicans than Democrats in a year where it should be tougher. So the map is still incredibly competitive, but much better, especially if you're President Trump, looking at the Senate map today.
0: Josh, final point then. If you believe the media all along, you know, the Republicans, are going to lose everything. But in the House, with the redistricting wins that Republicans got, and now all these communists on the ballot, and then you look at the Senate picture that Aaron just ran through, is there even a possibility now that the Republicans could hold both chambers by narrow margins, but hold?
1: There's a small chance. I feel very bullish on the GOP's chances to retain the Senate. I think 52, maybe 51 at the very worst for them. In Congress, you're absolutely right that the redistricting is huge. The last time that the incumbent party was able to take a hold of the House was in 2002, and that was in the aftermath of 9/11. So historically, the odds are not good. I will say back in 2018, which was the last time that a Trump administration had the midterms, it was by single digits that things would change if you look at how the redistricting plays out into that. So It could be enough to retain it. I would give it maybe a 30 to 40% chance of happening.
0: For the Republicans holding the House. Well, I bet there'll be a guy named Donald Trump out on the road a lot in the days ahead. Josh and Aaron, thank you. Coming up, MS Now's Mika Brzezinski today seemed pretty skeptical of the sexual assault claims against Maine Senate candidate Graham Plattner.
3: There's not a legal case playing out here for due process to see itself through.
0: What happened to Democrats believing all women? Host of the Ben Ferguson Show, Ben Ferguson, standing by to help me tell Mika and a bunch of other MS Now hosts

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1: That's my job, and I aim to do it every night.
2: Just got some breaking news. Kinetic action starting again in Iran by the U.S. military. U.S. Central Command just putting out a statement that they've begun new strikes, a series of what they call powerful strikes against Iran to impose heavy costs for targeting and attacking commercial shipping crews and innocent civilians in an international waterway. You know, Iran was launching some attacks on commercial ships earlier in the Strait of Hormuz. And they refer to Iran's demonstrated aggression and that they're not going to let it move forward. It was dangerous and a clear violation, the U.S. military says, of the ceasefire. So we will continue to watch this breaking story.
3: Shut your pie hole! Shut your pie hole!
4: It's basically, shut your pie hole. We don't care.
2: We don't care. It's time for our favorite segment. I get to tell one lucky leftist, shut your pie hole. Today, we're setting our sights on a whole network, MS Now. The rebrand didn't do much to change their propaganda, and it's been especially evident after the latest bombshell about Graham Plattner. Last night, Chris Hayes and Rachel Maddow both tried to claim us they didn't buy it when Plattner came on their shows recently and said there'd be no more scandals. Watch.
5: He basically said no, but I didn't necessarily feel like that no was 100% convincing. Again, this is me just like reading body language and making a personal judgment.
6: On that point, which you were very insistent with him on, I was like, that doesn't sound like a categorical clear no. And I went home and watched the tape version of you do it because I wanted to see him give his answer too. And that was my take too.
2: I was like, literally, that's what she said. But then they were on the air for weeks saying, no, everything's fine, everything's fine. Now they're switching. Meantime, Morning Joe's Mika Brzezinski today didn't seem to get that memo. She woke up, and instead of abandoning Plattner like the rest of them, she chose to cast doubt on Politico for even running this story. Watch.
7: There's not a legal case playing out here for due process to see itself through. So my question to you, given the very high standards Politico has before they write something like this and publish it, what aspects of this story brought it to the level of publishable?
2: Well, it seemed a little more skeptical. He used to say, believe all women. Remember, kids, you don't hate the media enough. So it's my pleasure to tell everyone at MS Now, all of them, shut your pie holes. So let's discuss with my good friend, the host of the Ben Ferguson Show. Obviously, his name would be Ben Ferguson. Ben, welcome back.
8: How are you? What? You got to love these Democrats, by the way. Like, it's so amazing to me. They're like, there's nothing wrong. Everything's fine. We will protect and defend Graham, even his SS Nazi tattoo. Then if something else comes out about, like, you know, like drinking too much or hitting women, no. This is just mean people saying mean things about Graham Plattner. He's still our guy. Then when you find out he lied about being some sort of oyster guy on a boat that he probably didn't even know how to operate, right, with only one client, which is a family member and a friend, then they're like, no, he's really a master of the maritime seas. He could go through the Strait of Hormuz right now and not get shot.
2: Yeah.
8: But polling data comes out, and they're like, oh, my gosh, we may actually lose to Susan Collins. So the enablers, and that's exactly what the Democratic Party is, the same way they were enablers with Eric Swalwell. Remember that?
2: Yes.
8: It's no different than that. Eric Swalwell, we look the other way. We don't care about what he did to women. We don't care what he did to his staff. We don't care about any accusations because he's our guy until the polling said we got to get rid of him. And there's only one reason why this is happening now, because of a date on a calendar, just like what they had with Swalwell. The 16th is D-Day. If he doesn't drop out by the 16th, they can't put someone else on the ballot. So what does that mean? Now we got to execute our own guy that we built up.
2: Right.
8: And we got to get rid of him so that we might still have a chance to win. This is enabling 101 of the worst people in the world. And the Democrats, they're pros at it.
2: There they are. I got a call from someone in politics today who said he might not get out because he's got nothing to lose now because they've all turned on him. And he might hold him hostage, which will make this drama better.
8: Let's be clear. If you're Graham right now, if I was him, I wouldn't drop out to the 17th because they were the ones that said, we got your back. They were the ones that knew the opposition research was there. They knew all of his problems. And then now they're trying to destroy your life at the last moment. I'd be like, yeah, I'm going to drop out on the 17th. Here is my shut your pie hole to the rest of the Democratic Party. And if I was him, what I would do right now.
2: I love how excited you get about all this. Ben Ferguson, check out his podcast. We love you, man.
8: Good to see you.
2: Coming up, the left stranglehold on Hollywood might be loosening. Artists like Nicki Minaj opening up about their support of President Trump. She was at the White House yesterday. Today on The Big Take, actor, country music star John Schneider. Remember Dukes of Hazzard, man? I love that. He's going to discuss the shift, and he's got a big show on the National Mall tomorrow. We'll talk about it next.
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1: It's no secret Democrats have had a lock on Hollywood for a very long time, but thankfully a growing number of artists are tired of the Trump derangement syndrome. They're finally thinking for themselves and embracing their inner MAGA. The queen of rap, Nicki Minaj, at the White House yesterday for a big Rose Garden lunch. And while exploring the grounds, look at this, she was checking out that walk of fame the president put in the Rose Garden and pointed out Joe Biden's auto pen portrait, which has been memorialized by President Trump. Minaj has over 26 million followers on X. And hashtag White House Barbie, one of her nicknames there, Barb, was trending on the platform all day long, which may be why the left is starting to quake in their boots a little bit about this political shift. So to discuss this, let's welcome in our friend, the actor and country music singer, star, John Schneider, another artist who's been vocal about his support for the president's common sense agenda. And he's going to be performing, by the way, tomorrow at the Great American State Fair. John, it's wonderful to see you again. Big fan for a long time.
2: Thank you, Ed. I appreciate it. I'm very excited about tomorrow. What a great place to play. What a tremendous honor it is to play, not only in D.C., not only in the mall, not only for our 250th birthday, but for who I truly believe is the greatest president, certainly of my lifetime. But, you know, I'm going to go out on a limb here and say of all time. I really believe that.
1: So I
2: this
1: talk
2: man
1: about
2: has done so much for our country and for the world.
1: Yeah.
2: The world, truly.
1: So when Nicki Minaj goes to the White House, you've got a little bit of a different style, I suppose, but you both like and love this president. She didn't just stop with her trolling of Joe Biden. She posed with the president in the Oval Office, writing in part that she was with her favorite president of all time. I think you two agree on that. What kind of shift is happening among artists in your view? Could it just be common sense? Because in the case of Nicki Minaj, she looked at that Walk of Fame and realized Joe Biden was in cognitive decline and the Democrats and the media lied to us.
2: Well, I think what's happening is that the Democrats have been calling apples refrigerators for so long that finally people are going, wait a minute, that's not a refrigerator, that's an apple. And, you know, the further left they go, the more ridiculous their statements are.
1: Yeah, the communism that's growing, and someone who spoke out and warned about this, in addition to President Trump, was the late Charlie Kirk, of course. And I wanted to ask you, because I know you were impacted so much, and you wrote this song called Charlie's Words. I want people to take a quick listen to it, and then we'll talk about his legacy.

0: Charlie's Words.
1: You know, and Charlie's words were so powerful. What a great song that you wrote.
2: Thank you. I bring it
1: up in part because this preliminary hearing is going on for several days, continued today in Utah. And at one point, that judge there, and these judges are supposed to be impartial, you could see how moved he was and shocked because there was like a new angle. He was trying to compose himself, a new angle on the moment when Charlie was assassinated. He was clearly, this judge, impacted by it. The entire room was not shown, it only the lawyers and the judges, you know. But my question really is, so many on the left have not been moved that way. They've celebrated Charlie's death. They go on those social media platforms you mentioned and say glad he got hit in the neck, and they mock him. What do you make of the left celebrating political violence, and what message do you hope to bring to the National Mall that's a lot different than that?
2: Well, it is so vile and disgusting. I'm emotional now. It's so vile and disgusting that these people are so committed to their party and to their politics that they can't put that aside and just embrace humanity for a moment. And this is one of those things that makes other people who have children, other people who have lost loved ones, look at them and go, wait a minute, that's not only wrong, that is mean-spirited.
1: Mm.
2: And when you get mean-spirited, I mean, there's Erica, you get mean-spirited about something like this, then I think you lose all credibility. So what I'm hoping that this song, I put this song out a week after he was killed.
1: Yep.
2: So what I'm hoping is that people will listen to this, and maybe some people who don't understand Charlie Kirk and who never took the time to listen to any of his debates and realize that this man did everything he could to bring opposing sides together to talk about it.
1: That's
2: what we're supposed to do in America. We're not supposed to be doing this in America. We're supposed to be doing this.
1: Mm.
2: And the very people, these the people on The View and all those folks who say that President Trump is a divisive president, Charlie Kirk was a divisive element on the Republican side, it is absolutely ludicrous. It's mean-spirited. And I think finally people are going, wait a minute.
1: Hear, hear.
2: That's not right.
1: Charlie's voice.
2: That's not right.
1: You're right. Charlie's voice was strong, and your voice is strong, literally and figuratively, as a recording artist and star. And we're all going to be watching on the National Mall, I believe it's 6 p.m. Eastern on Wednesday. You can check it out online. I'm sure they'll be streaming it. John Schneider, hope to have you back soon, sir.
2: Thank you very much, my friend. I appreciate it. Love Newsmax. Happy birthday, America.
1: There we go. Happy birthday. All right, we love him back. Coming up, Democrat Senator, Socialist Senator Bernie Sanders has been warning about the oligarchy for decades. The latest issue of Newsmax magazine is asking, what about the new oligarchy? Has it already arrived? It's a bold story, and it takes on this rise of communism and socialism, and we'll talk about it with the executive editor of Newsmax magazine right after this.

0: Savage Nation every Sunday night.
1: This great country of ours is moving very rapidly in the direction of oligarchy. The United States of America today is increasingly becoming an oligarchy.
2: More and more moving toward an oligarchy.
1: We are moving in the direction of oligarchy. We will move even more rapidly in the direction of an oligarchy.
3: Wait, isn't that crazy how the talking points just never change on the left? Socialist Senator Bernie Sanders been warning about the oligarchy since 1993. This month's Newsmax magazine features a bold cover story titled Rise of the New Oligarch. So joining me live to discuss is my mate, the Newsmax magazine executive editor, the great Ken Chandler. Ken, always great to see you. Welcome back.
4: Hey, thanks for having me, Ed.
3: You know, to me, when I see that, it's like Al Gore warning 30 years ago, the polar bears are going to disappear and the climate change crazies every year. Bernie has been crying wolf on this for decades. The oligarchy is coming for us. And I think he did that to scare the left and whip them up and raise money for him and AOC on the Fight the Oligarchy tour. But your story moving forward here seems to suggest that finally maybe he caught the car, that maybe people are fed up with this new round of billionaires. And that they maybe some people out there believe there is an oligarchy. What's your take?
4: Well, we look into this very deeply in the magazine. Ed, there's nothing wrong with being rich, right? We would all like to be rich. But there is a small number of billionaires today, billionaires and political mega donors, and they're wielding extraordinary influence over American life. You know, the wealthiest 1% own 1/3 of all the wealth in the United States. Mm-hmm. They are richer than 90% of the entire population. And these people, I mean, you can call them oligarchs, you can call them tycoons, call them whatever you want. But they are so powerful these days that they shape the information that we consume, the products that we buy, the prices that we pay for these products, mm-hmm. the technology we use. And, you know, we saw that influence, I think, for the first time really back in 2020 when left-wing billionaires pumped $1 billion into Joe Biden's presidential campaign.
3: Yeah.
4: And then last time around in 2024, you know, Elon Musk alone donated $300 million to Donald Trump's campaign. Mm-hmm. So, you know, there's an issue here is, you know, it's great that there are rich people in this country. It's wonderful. But, you know, are these people so rich that they're able to buy influence, you know, through Congress, shape the laws, and do things that don't necessarily benefit the public, but just benefit themselves.
3: Well, and obviously it's capitalism, so we want everyone to succeed, as you say. I find it interesting that Polymarket is now saying that AOC is riding this let's beat up on the oligarchy tour to the point that she's rising and may be the 2028 Democrat presidential nominee. So I think your story, she's right behind Newsom, by the way, and ahead of Kamala Harris, ahead of John Ossoff in Georgia. So I think your story is very prescient. So Ken Chandler, we're all going to check it out. Thank you.
4: Thanks very much, Ed. Appreciate it.
3: Stay informed with Newsmax Magazine, your source for independent reporting stories the mainstream media leaves out. 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Time now for the results of our poll. Maine Democrat Graham Plattner facing these new allegations. Democrats stood behind him. Now, all of a sudden, they want him to drop out just days before the ballot replacement deadline. Is it a calculated party move? Or are they just a hot mess? Guess what? 61% of you say it is a calculated move by the left. 38-39% say disarray. Coming up, Muslim yoga retreats. How the left celebrated Independence Day is next. My final takes right after this.

0: You're watching An American Moment.
1: And now my final takes. You know what they say, money can't buy you class. And Exhibit A would be Taylor Swift's wedding. We're learning guests had to stand in long lines for food at various buffet stations. Wait, wasn't this the wedding of the year, of the century? Buffet stations? Like the rest of us? Some even ate on their feet. Horrors, because there were not enough seats. One source told TMZ it was a bit of a bleep show. But don't worry, there was a raffle where guests got to compete for lavish gifts. The wife of one of Travis Kelce's teammates on the Kansas City Chiefs posting this pic of a Chanel bag she won. It was worth nearly $7,000. Oh, us commoners can't get in for this. Was this a wedding or a carnival? Not my circus, not my monkeys. By the way, they didn't invite Kelce's other teammate, Harrison Butker, probably because he's an outspoken Christian and, yes, supports President Trump. Meantime, we're learning more about how the left rang in the 4th of July. You probably heard that Paul Pelosi, the hubby of former House Speaker Nancy Pelosi, allegedly crashed into a parked car and then drove off. Napa County police caught up with him a short time later and somehow determined he was not under the influence. So how did they do that? We'll have to get more details. Pelosi admitted he hit something, but said he didn't know what it was, so he just kept driving. The incident comes about 3 years after a DUI conviction, also in Napa County, where there's a lot of wine. Prosecutors are at least weighing possible hit-and-run charges. Crazy Nancy must be feverishly

to face off in November against radical socialist Abdul El-Sayed. It's a golden opportunity for the Republicans to pick up a Democrat open seat and lock up control of the U.S. Senate. This is a big deal. It will be a big interview on The Big Take. Don't miss it. In the meantime, don't go anywhere. Primetime Players is getting warmed up. Carl Higbee, Frontline's up next. Don't miss that. Have a great night, Patriots.

All right, welcome to Frontline. Got my new haircut. It's 6 o'clock here on the East Coast, and we begin tonight with a major diplomatic move. President Trump says he'll welcome Chinese President Xi Jinping to the White House this September, setting the stage for what could be one of the year's most consequential meetings. Well, the military right now began actually pounding new targets in Iran for violating the ceasefire. We're going to have more on that in just a sec. Plus, one of Europe's biggest political comebacks may actually be back on. A French appeals court has actually cleared the way for right-wing populist Marie Le Pen to run for president next year after restoring her eligibility following a politically motivated conviction for embezzling European Union funds. Right. She will actually campaign while serving part of her sentence under electronic monitoring. I actually kind of hope she wins. And is Florida's housing boom finally going bust? Right now, one in every seven homes for sale in the entire United States is in the Sunshine State, with sellers cutting prices, buyers pumping the brakes, and economists saying the warning signs are getting harder to ignore nationwide. We're going to be diving more into this tomorrow with Representative Byron Donalds. But first, the plot thickens for Graham Plattner. Who could have possibly seen this one coming? Oh, right. We did. Let's do this.

0: All right. So the cascade of Democrats pulling their endorsements today from Graham Plattner is hilarious, especially because they all knew about these allegations months ago, presumably even when they vetted him. What's even funnier for me is that the Nazi tattoo, that was no big deal. In fact, they justified it somehow. He said he would rape a man breaking into his house. No, not because he was gay, but just for dominance. No Democrats pulled their endorsement then. He was sexting women, you know, like sending dirty messages over his, you know, text messages while married. No problem with Democrats on that one, probably because, you know, there is a congressional slush fund for that stuff to settle it. All right, even on a hookup app that was also used by sexual predators to contact minors, that was actually also okay with Democrats. Getting blackout drunk, that was totally fine with all these Democrats. After that, by the way, Elizabeth Warren came out and said, yeah, that's my kind of man, after saying this about Pete Hegseth, though.
1: I'm really happy to answer, yes. And that is, it is dangerous to the national security when we have someone who has repeatedly been drunk. We have affidavits. We have eyewitnesses who have said this. I care about the national security of the United States because I care about my children and my grandchildren.
0: Thanks for that one, Laura Loomer. Oh, the double standards. Yeah, it's because their guy was never drunk. Oh, wait, that's him. Real drunk, half naked in a bar. He admitted to having a drinking problem, actually, who presumably as a veteran would have, if elected, been on the Armed Services Committee. You're okay with that, though, right, Pocahontas? It was also fine when Plattner said that he was a communist. That was actually a plus in the Democrat Party. He trained a militant Antifa group. Not one Democrat seemed to be concerned about that. Talked about masturbating in a porta-john. No one pulled their endorsements for that. Like, I would have thought that one would have been pretty bad, but apparently not for Democrats. Oh, he also physically abused his other ex-girlfriend, but that wasn't enough for the Believe All Women Ro Khanna. But now the woman from the article from, by the way, that came out over a month ago, she comes forward personally, and now Democrats start pulling their endorsements.
2: I believe that it's time for him to drop out of the race. The focus of today should be to respond to the gravity of what so many of us have read. And I think that the only appropriate response is for the campaign to come to an end.
0: Yeah, and since that's apparently the party's new daddy, look at some of these barrage of tweets from Democrats who never break ranks, by the way, now telling Graham to drop out, acting like, oh, this is where I draw the line, which is so disingenuous considering when all these allegations, again, they came out

0: in an article over a month ago, and they just ignored them. You know what Democrats said then? Look at all these people. Bernie, Warren, Booker, Schumer, Schiff, Mark Kelly, Ro Khanna, Rashida Tlaib, many of which, they went on stage and campaigned with him. This is what they said before yesterday. The same concerns were apparently fine.
1: I'm going to do everything I can to make sure that Graham Plattner is the next senator from the state of Maine.
2: He's owned those mistakes, owned up to them, and he's evolved. And that's what leadership looks like.
3: I'm going to give him a measure of grace.
4: Like most everybody, there are stumbles along the way, and there are some things that he regrets having done, and I'm sure the public will hear about them.
5: I endorsed Graham Plattner. We're going to beat Susan Collins and take back the Senate.
6: If I lived in Maine, I would hold my nose and I would pull that lever and I would vote for him.
0: Yeah. Mika Brzezinski today was the best.
7: There's not a police report, correct? Correct me if I'm wrong. And there's not a legal case playing out here for due process to see itself through. What aspects of this story brought it to the level of publishable? Were you able to see the interactions between Graham Plattner and this alleged victim? Did you actually physically see them? Did she produce them for you?
0: No charges, right, Mika? Kind of like, Brett Kavanaugh. There were no charges, no specific accusations from some crazy woman from 30 years prior, none of which could be corroborated at all. And diss you on that, Mika?
8: Personally, in terms of the political landscape, I really think the Republicans should ask for a FBI investigation at this point. What do they have to lose?
0: So it's not publishable for Graham Plattner's allegation, but it warrants an FBI investigation for a Republican. Got it. Lord, by the way, I am loving this. This is like political cocaine. I am hoping this party eats itself alive. You know what, Graham Plattner, though? The Dems completely did you dirty, all right? They propped you up. They raised you money. They presumably vetted you and probably knew about all this stuff and still thought you could win because you were some like cosplaying blue collar oyster farmer, of which you're not. And then when it became inconvenient for them, they threw you out with the bathwater in the last 48 hours. They have run this coordinated attack on you, Graham. So you should screw them back. Don't drop out. Make them pay for ruining your life. This is just me speaking, because the only thing that changed was the polls. Most recent poll from, by the way, before yesterday's story came out, had Graham Plattner losing by 5 points, 4 points to Susan Collins. And then when they saw that, and I'm making an educated guess on how this went based on my 15 years in politics on here, Democrats were like, oh, man, we got to get rid of this guy, just like they did with Joe Biden. And here's why now. According to the way Maine runs their elections, Plattner only has until this coming Monday, the 13th, to drop out. Otherwise, he's the guy on the ballot, and you can't put anyone else there. And they're going to do the same thing they did, just like with Kamala Harris. So she was just anointed without an election. It's so funny. The party screaming for democracy would be able to appoint the new Democrat Senate candidate without a public vote, just choosing whoever they want without an actual sliver of democracy. This is why I don't take Democrats seriously on anything, because they try, democracy! And then they make every effort to avoid it in their own party by circumventing their supporters and their voters' votes. But let's talk about democracy while we're here. Over 70% of Maine Democrats voted for Plattner, and still, with all these allegations out there, 70+% In fact, he swept nearly every county, every town, and set a record for the most primary votes by any Democrat's U.S. Senate candidate in Maine ever. Wow. I mean, the Democrats were okay with all this stuff. So I never want to hear or be lectured about decorum or moral character or anything else by any other Democrat ever again, especially ones from Maine, by the way. But what can Republicans learn from this? Maximum pressure campaigns work. See, this is how Democrats always operate on every race for every single candidate all the time. Set a target, pile on, don't let up, keep going, keep pounding until the very end. Republicans, historically, they'll like write one story about it, have some temporary outrage, and then move on. This time, we, especially on this show in particular, did not let this go, along with some other people like the Maine Wire, who's been all over this. And it led to enough press that Plattner slipped in the polls enough to have the Democrats jettison him, which looks like what they're doing. This is the model, Republicans. This is how Republicans need to run every election forever going forward and use this election for everything else. Do not let any Democrat ever, ever live down their association with Graham Plattner. Never. U.S. Army combat veteran, Purple Heart recipient, who Plattner said didn't deserve to live, my man Teddy Daniels, and Maine GOP chairman Jim Diarmond. All right, Teddy, I mean, this is, I guess, justice served, right?
9: Well, no, actually not yet, Carl, because honestly, we want him on the ballot.
0: That's right.
9: And if I were Graham Plattner, like, I'd throw a giant middle finger in the air and say, I have all the campaign funds. I have the bargaining chips. So we want him on there because the NRSC has not even dropped their bombs yet. Okay? So, yeah. Graham, if you're watching, stay on the ballot. Screw them. Stay on, buddy.
0: Yeah, exactly. That's what I said. They tried to ruin him. But, you know, Jim, this is like, this is such low-hanging fruit. You know, the accuser, Jenny Reichiot, or whatever her name is, come out saying why it took her so long to come forward. She went on, you know, Jake Tapper, and she did all these things. She said, one of the reasons I didn't come forward sooner was that the huge moral conflict that I'd be between supporting him in politics but not supporting him as a person. Well, like, I'm sorry, if you don't have the IQ to distinguish someone who allegedly, by her own words, raped her, what do you think?
10: I tried to warn people early on about Graham Plattner, where he was. The Maine Wire, the only conservative news source in Maine, kept telling people constantly, but the Maine liberal media hid this, and they're to blame for all of this, I believe. And there's one other thing. No one has heard from AOC. Everybody else has jumped the Plattner ship, but not AOC. I really think we need to send a search party out for her to find out exactly what she feels now.
0: Yeah. Here's the other thing. Democrats, Teddy, I think we should never, ever let them live this down. Because here was Cory Booker 2 weeks ago. Roll it.
11: He certainly has a lot of issues and a lot of questions to answer and address. I certainly hope we pick up a seat here. For me and people of the state of New Jersey, dear God, we need to get the Senate back so we can start checking this out of control president.
0: I mean, at any cost, Teddy, or like, what is it going
9: to
0: be?
9: Carl, this needs to be hung like a millstone around every single Democrat's neck that stood by him. They were okay with the Nazi tattoo. Okay with the whole disgusting porta potty thing. Okay with disparaging women. Okay with saying Chris Kyle was shooting innocent people. I could go on and on. They were okay with him sexually assaulting Republican women, but they draw the line. They draw the line. And it's like, Carl, their morals are parallel to polling numbers. Mm-hmm. Okay? I guarantee you. That if Graham Plattner's numbers were still up,
0: yeah,
9: they'd stand by him on this too.
0: 100%.
9: Now that knowing he can't win, now they're going to throw him to the wolves.
0: 100%. And Jim, the other thing too is, so they got this process. He's got to drop out by Monday. Otherwise, he's the guy on the ballot. Do you have any inside information whether he's staying, whether he's going, or anything?
10: We don't know at this time. It's a very closely knit group of people who I'm sure are on the phone daily to him, asking him to step out. But at this point in time, we haven't heard anything. And he needs to officially make that notification by the 13th. And then they have until the 27th to replace him with a candidate. And I go along with Teddy. Teddy's a good man. I agree. I would love to see him give them the thumb in the eye or whatever you want to say, and he's going to stay on the race, because I don't believe that this is the end of the tidal wave of people coming out against Graham Plattner. It's just a tsunami, but we'll see.
0: Yeah, I mean, like, I never, like, it seems like Graham is the type of guy that will stay in spite of them because, you know, he's that kind of guy. Because he did the things.
10: Yeah, Colin, they had the chance to pull, you know, to stop this long time ago, and they didn't. They own it. Hook, line, and sinker. So we're just sitting back and enjoying the Democrats, this folly that is Graham Plattner.
0: Oh, no, 100%. And what's funny, we're scrolling the names of the Democrats now encouraging him to drop out. It's basically all of them, some of which have their own internal controversies. But Teddy, Jim, pleasure as always.
10: Great being
9: here. Pleasure's mine, Carl. Thank you.
10: Take care, Ted.
0: You'll see more Teddy a little bit later in the show. When this, we got another edition of Voices of Valor coming your way, and it's also this week's 2A Tuesday feature. I thought yesterday was good. Wait until you see this. But first, the battle over election integrity just took another dramatic turn. A Biden-appointed judge blocks a voter verification database, and now impeachment articles are on the table. What's going to happen next? Christina Bob going to join me live on that in a second.

0: for real people.
1: Weird. Another day, another rogue judge causing some problems after a Biden-appointed judge, Judge Sparkle Suknanan, whatever. Yes, that's actually her real name. Remember, she blocked the Trump administration from using an upgraded federal database to help states verify voter eligibility. One congressman is taking matters into his own hands, though. Arizona Congressman Abe Hamadeh is now drafting articles of impeachment, accusing the judge of overstepping her constitutional authority, posting on X in part, "It was a blatant and unlawful subversion of the president's executive authority and direct assault on election integrity. Judges who weaponize their bench to interfere with the president's constitutional duties must be held accountable." Yes, this should be the model for any judge that has any decision overturned on presidential injunctions. Attorney and Judicial Watch and author of the fantastic book Defiant, Christina Bob. I have a sneaking suspicion you agree with me on that.
2: Oh, I absolutely agree with you on that. I think we are long overdue for impeaching some of these federal judges. The problem that we have is it takes 2/3 of the Senate to convict, which we're probably not going to get there, you know, anytime in the near future. So I appreciate what Abe Hamadeh is trying to do. I support the idea of holding judges accountable that are making political decisions. But the other thing that Congress could do, which is much, much easier than impeaching the judge, is just legislate. Just actually pass the legislation saying, you know, what the president is, you know, what Congress can do, what the president can do, what information he can access. We already know that these voter rolls and access to the voter rolls is lawful. So I would like to see Congress just act and make it very clear what needs to be done to protect our elections. I think that's easier than actually getting a judicial impeachment.
1: Christina, you know, you being a Marine, you're making far too much sense here. And I don't think Congress speaks that language in mass. But this is another one. A federal judge has blocked this DOJ subpoena for names of the 2020 Fulton County, Georgia election workers. Now, why would they do that?
2: Yeah, because they're running interference for political operatives. I think the president's well within his rights, or the administration is well within their rights to do this. This is actually a grand jury subpoena. So it was the jury that requested this. And the judge is basically saying, no, we're not going to allow you to investigate that. Certainly they can take it up on appeal. You know, they can run through the legal gamut, but it throws sand in the gears on any investigation. And I think they're just trying to run out the clock. So conservatives need to grow a backbone. Those in positions of authority who actually have authority to do something about this, they need to grow a backbone, because they've been way too impotent and way too impish for far too long. And I mean, they're getting their rear ends handed to them on basic, simple things.
1: Yeah, basic, simple things that we still can't get right for some reason. Speaking of not getting anything right, Gavin Newsom has a warning, quote, warning for anyone considering helping President Trump, quote, interfere with his election or counting of the election. Roll this.
3: If you violate California's laws, if you interfere with our voters, tamper with our ballots, or meddle in our election, you will be prosecuted. Doesn't matter who gave the order. That's why I'm moving forward with new legislation that would make it a felony to seize ballots before the vote has been certified by state and county officials.
1: One, there was like three camera angles to that impromptu press conference for Glamour Boy over there. But I'm also pretty sure, and you're the lawyer here, not me, but there's this weird thing. It rhymes with supremacy clause, which ensures that, I don't know, states can't override federal laws.
2: Yeah, no, that's accurate. And this is specifically a threat to federal law enforcement and election workers, because the only people who would have access to, quote unquote, seize ballots, that's what he said he's making a felony, would be the actual election workers if they see something nefarious and they try to preserve evidence, or federal law enforcement. If federal law enforcement is tipped off and try to intervene in any way, he's trying to make that illegal. So he's basically throwing down the gauntlet, saying it's state versus federal now, and we're not going to comply with federal law. This is a direct threat to federal law enforcement.
1: Christina, I got very little time for this one, but I got to cover this. A Haitian illegal alien truck driver was given a CDL by Massachusetts. He struck and killed a Pennsylvania state trooper. Now, Michael Bond was allowed in under Biden in 24 as a parolee. 25, parolee was terminated, but refused to leave the country. Then, look, they make CDLs impossible for law-abiding citizens to get. I know this because I went through this process. Written test, training, skills, everything. How did this guy get one? And if they want it to be, they want those CDL lax standards to be nationwide, why don't we have, I don't know, nationwide carry permits?
2: Because they're catering to illegal immigrants. They're catering to people who can help them get elected simply by existing in the country. And so they want to provide ways for them to exist in this country and being able to support themselves. So they're putting illegal immigrants, they're putting illegal voters ahead of law-abiding citizens who are paying taxes. And I mean, it's absolutely disgusting. And this is incredibly tragic.
1: Things that make you say, Christina, Bob, appreciate it.
2: Thanks, Carl.
1: All right, coming up, President Trump received a warm welcome in Turkey this morning as the two-day NATO summit begins. But will the U.S. actually pull out of NATO because they didn't help us at all in the Iran conflict? Details next.
0: Wake up, America Weekend.
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0: Newsmax. You should too.
1: Okay, so one of my favorite sporting events is Trump going to talk to globalists at, like, NATO in the summit in Turkey today, alongside with Erdogan and the presidential complex. Now, several world leaders are meeting for or met for dinner there today. It was today for us, tonight for them. Ukraine President Zelensky, who's not a member of NATO, by the way, he will be meeting with President Trump tomorrow. Trump speaking with President Putin before he even landed in Turkey, telling reporters he still believes the war could end, but President Trump also made very clear where we stand with our so-called NATO allies.
2: I was testing people. I was testing to see whether or not they'd be there, because I've long said that we help them, but I'm not sure that they'd be there for us. And Italy turned us down, and Germany turned us down, and France turned us down. And it's okay. But, you know, why are we spending hundreds of billions of dollars and they're not there for us?
1: Yeah, he's got a point. I mean, all of Europe, basically, which is NATO, I've divided up into two parts, people whose asses we saved and people whose asses we kicked. And they were not there for us in the Iran conflict, especially in the early days. So why would we waste our money on them? I'm just going to break this down. The last hour, by the way, CENTCOM has announced strikes against Iran for attacking commercial ships in the Strait of Hormuz. Rebecca Grant, national security analyst and senior fellow at the Lexington Institute, and Mike Cirelli, retired U.S. Navy SEAL officer and chief talent officer of Overwatch Mission Critical. All right, Rebecca, we just launched this new wave of attacks. It's almost like Iranians can't be trusted. That's so weird.
3: Well, and these were attacks on a Qatari ship and a Saudi ship, I believe, one a big LNG tanker, I believe using that southern route by Oman. Incredible that Iran is still doing this. And I like CENTCOM's note that this is going to be major retribution. This is not just taking out a radar site or a drone emplacement. This is going to be actual punishment for these strikes. And we're going to have to see that escalate if Iran's going to keep this up.
1: No, 100%. Mike, you know, we laid out, you know, all this stuff the other day about, like, what's on the target deck, how long is this going to go on. But these strikes, these new strikes, the markets also are kind of like, eh, it'll be over tomorrow. And they're not reacting the same way they did early on. Have we just accepted the fact that we're going to be in conflict with Iran in perpetuity because they've been in conflict with us since 1979?
4: I was just going to say, it's for 47 years, yeah, we've accepted this. You know, to Rebecca's point, I hope we hit them and we hit them hard and hit critical infrastructure. They've got to feel it. Take their power out. As much as that sucks for the Persian people, they don't learn. They don't learn. They don't abide by law. So if we have a group that is irrational, who is not, you know, doesn't see the world in the same way we do, then you've got to hit them hard until they get the message and they feel the pain.
1: Yeah, there was actually a study done on this, and that 100% of bad guys, when you dropped a bomb on them, they stopped being bad guys. But that's, you know, just me. Rebecca, the other thing is we have spent, let's get back to this NATO thing. They were nowhere for us, absolutely nowhere. We have spent so much money, $1 trillion to, I think the second place person is under $100 million, one-tenth of us. We spend more on defense than the next 24 countries combined, most of which are allies. And yet they can't, there's Trump's tweet right there. They can't be bothered to help us when we asked for it.
3: And as Trump says, ridiculous. So I think the fact that President Trump has gone to Ankara to this summit is a really good sign. Look, we need NATO. We're not going to give Putin the satisfaction.
1: Why do we need
3: of
1: NATO,
3: pulling
1: though?
3: Out. Because we're not going to give Putin the satisfaction of destroying that alliance or leave Europe to China's inroads. Mm-hmm. Okay. We need them for security up in the Baltics, but they have got to do much better. They helped out in the Red Sea. They could help out here in the Strait of Hormuz. Most of all, they've got to spend more. You know who's doing it? Poland at 5%. Poland offering to host another brigade combat team. Let's see some U.S. Abrams tanks there alongside the Poles on the eastern front.
1: Also, Poland's like one of the countries that gets it right on the immigration stuff by basically not letting any of these refugees in. Mike, let's talk theory here. Okay, Trump and Putin have been talking a lot. In theory, let's say Putin is somehow, you know, overthrown as a leader, doesn't get reelected, which would be impossible because he has a hold on all those elections. But shouldn't Americans and Russians, the Russian people I'm talking about, shouldn't we be more aligned? Similar religious base, similar values outside of, you know, Putin's communist, you know, dreams. Shouldn't we be better allies with the people of Russia? What is holding that back? Is it a global force that doesn't want us to be aligned for, you know, energy supremacy, or what is it?
4: Well, I'll tell you this. One, Putin is on his last legs. They are feeling the pain, not only from a gas perspective. You've got to hand it to the Ukrainian people. The little country that could is what I'm calling it now. They've been innovative. They've been resilient. And quite frankly, they've redefined warfare. It's 21st century asymmetric warfare. And we do have the luxury of watching from the sidelines, and it's going to change everything. But, I mean, with the recent rationing of oil, Ukraine has created a war on two fronts, the war on the Ukraine front and now the one with the Russian people. I see it as an opportunity, and I know where you're going with this.
1: Mike,
4: this is an opportunity to bring Putin into the fold, and that further isolates China. Yeah. But what that looks like, that's the million-dollar question.
1: I completely agree. Got to leave it right there. Dr. Rebecca Grant, Mike Cirelli, appreciate it very much.
3: Thank you.
1: Thanks. All right, folks, recently Newsmax asked you to send in pictures of your American flags to celebrate America's 250. Tonight, we got one from farmer Sly Hajovsky in his son and grandson, fourth and fifth generation farmers. We love the farmers, proud Americans in Ganado, Texas. All right, coming up, well, the socialist hero of New York City who championed taxing the rich, now lining his own pockets. All that and more, Culture Clash.

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1: This is the blueprint of Democrats of what's to come if they take power nationwide. Socialists like New York City Mayor Zohran Mamdani come in, they take everyone's money, they make all the revenue-generating folks leave by overtaxing businesses, and then they give themselves pay raises. And Mamdani appointed commission, of course, is pushing for nearly 20% pay raises for all the high-ranking New York City officials. This includes the mayor's salary, which would go from like $260,000 to $305,000. You've got big 18% bumps for basically everybody going down the line. This is crazy to me. I mean, unbelievable. 64 elected officials are going to get more than 18% salary increases. All in with benefits and all that and pension, you're looking at over $2.4 million per year in all these costs. Unbelievable. Median income going down, their salaries going up. Communism. Newsmax contributor Kay Smythe and host of Tony Katz Today. I mean, Tony, I could have seen this coming without a crystal ball.
2: You saw it coming. We all saw it coming. This is exactly how it works. The plan is for those in the inner circle, they do well, and everybody else, they suffer, but they suffer together. And that's what's key and important. What New Yorkers have to accept. Well, collectivism is, there's warmth because you all have to huddle together because you're not allowed to use the heat, nor can you afford it in their society. What New Yorkers have to do is say, you promised us free subways. Why in their society? What New Yorkers have to do is say, you promised us free subways. Why are you getting a raise and we get free subways? I want to see people on the streets by the tens of thousands.
3: 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We apologize for the inconvenience. Your program will return in a few short moments. Please stand by.
1: All of them in the city have fewer than half of their students passing math, reading, or both. I mean, this is unbelievable. Yet the New York City Chancellor of Evaluation says our teachers are receiving 98% effective and highly effective ratings. What is it? It's just because their buddies are evaluating them?
4: Yeah, that's legitimately what's happening. Their buddies are evaluating them. Carl, remind me again, you have this great pitch. It's like a rule or a law or something about how politicians, teachers, pretty much anyone who does a job has to be held to a certain standard within that job. Otherwise, they don't, what is it again, get paid?
1: Oh, right.
4: Or get to do that job? I can't remember, but the way you phrase it is fantastic. And I think that's what the entire country needs, because this isn't new, unique to New York. This is happening in every single major city. So folks at home, if you want your kids to be stupid and unable to read and contribute nothing to society, keep voting for Democrats, because that's what you're going to get.
1: I mean, literally, it's actually shocking. But here's another one from California, Tony. They want to teach what they're calling Black English in California. And I'm like, I'm sorry, if I'm imagining this correctly, if someone came into, a Fortune 500 company in a client-facing role, and I would say, like, I'm not going to hire you because I don't want you to speak to my clients like that.
2: You as an employer can have all the rules you want and you can have certain demands. The demand here is not of an employer or an employee. This is about students. And I remember this when we referred to it as Ebonics. Isn't that the same thing? It's all just a little bit of history repeating. This is the subject coming back. I do agree with the idea. There's no such thing as Black English or White English. There is English and there is English only, nothing right. else. So the argument really is about how can you make things easier for my kid based on a skin color and based on the desire I have at the moment.
1: Right.
2: And that desire will change moment to moment to moment. The answer here is no, which means California is absolutely going to do this.
1: And Kay, I got 30 seconds or less left here, but let me ask you the same question.
4: Okay, that's not fair. You can't come at me with a question. I mean, it is. It's so stupid. Like Tony said, it's the flavor of the month, and it's only going to do a disservice to all of those kids. There is English. There's actually Wenglish as well, but I'm not going to get into that. There is English. There's English. There's English, and that's it. It's right. that simple.
1: It seems like we'll go with English. Okay. Kay, Tony, pleasure as always. All right, coming up. Few vets taking shots at targets and verbal shots at each other. I was not immune from the criticism. We got a special Two-Way Tuesday, Voices of Valor, coming up next.

0: bin Laden was dead.
1: All right, Two-Way Tuesday, so let's do some gun stuff. And what's better than a few vets, I don't know, shooting guns, talking about the Second Amendment. If you got something, I'm all ears. Tonight, we're doing 2A Tuesday, a little different, Voices of Valor style. Me and the guys talking about the right to bear arms, the duty we have to exercise it, and the left's never-ending mission to take away our guns. Good luck taking them away from us on this trip. Check it out.

0: That's what I'm looking forward to, is when all these purple-haired freaks come out of the cities, and they're like, oh, we're going to do our, like, takeover of your city.
1: Carl Higbee, former Navy SEAL, evening host, Newsmax.
2: And yeah. The hills start singing Country Roads.
3: Okay.
4: The banjo starts to play.
5: Try that in a small town. There's a great line. Well, Teddy reminds you about grandfather's gun.
6: Mark Morgan, veteran, United States Marine Corps, acting commissioner of CBP, special agent, FBI.
5: And you said your dad.
7: That was my dad's.
5: I mean, you don't see that much anymore.
2: No.
5: You know, that's starting to go away. Why do you think that is?
2: Well, it's the perpetual weakness of society because they don't want you to defend yourself.
5: Right.
4: And it's also hey, you're not welcoming, so that means you're a racist. You don't like people who are different than you. You're a xenophobe.
8: Jason Redman, retired Navy SEAL, author, speaker, entrepreneur.
4: All this other bullshit.
7: A lot of it, too.
4: What's wrong with protecting the culture that you grew up with?
2: Well, it's the same thing. It's like, that founders never anticipated the AR-15 when they wrote the Second Amendment. I'm like, they didn't anticipate the modern liberal woman when they wrote the 19th either. So.
7: It all started with the attack on masculinity.
9: Teddy Daniels, former U.S. Army infantry security consultant.
7: It all started. Anything masculine became an enemy to the left because I think they knew over the past 5, 6, maybe 10 years, a society of strong men would never stand for what's happening in this country.
2: That's why they're trying to make all our kids gay.
7: Yeah, they just wouldn't have it.
5: Well, and, you know, with the Second Amendment and the weapon issue, we were talking about this earlier today, is that I think that it's driven by this innate ideology, right? And that the ideology, though, is devoid of the truth, fact, and ignorance. So let's take, active shooting situations, right? Mm-hmm. So everybody blames the AR platform, right? So-called assault rifles. But what they don't tell the American people is the majority of gun violence is committed with what? Handguns. If you go to the major metropolitan cities throughout this country, the truth is the majority of violence is black on black. You know, we don't have...
2: To a factor of 20.
5: Correct.
2: So, over Carl, white people.
5: That's exactly right. So we don't have a fact-based discussion.
7: No.
5: And then we don't... And
7: it's all feel-good discussion.
5: It is. Yeah. It's exactly right.
2: Well, hammers kill more than AR-15s.
5: Correct. And we know, right, because we know a little bit about firearms, but we know you can take all the AR platforms away. Okay, so then they'll just use a shotgun.
2: Or a pressure cooker.
5: That's exactly right. And what's frustrating to me is that they the Congress, they won't do the hard stuff, but they won't talk about mental illness.
2: No.
5: Right?
2: Well, they'll talk about it. They just don't do anything.
5: They just don't do anything about it.
7: They ban ARs.
5: Yep.
7: In Connecticut.
2: Same gun.
7: This is a 308.
5: Yeah, exactly. Yeah.
7: Not banned.
2: But it functions the exact same way.
5: Correct.
7: Actually does more damage than an AR would.
5: Yep.
7: Not banned.
4: That's just good, clean, all-American fun right there.
5: Yep. And take a look at Chicago.
7: Chicago.
5: Right? They have some
7: Baltimore.
5: Of the... Baltimore.
7: They just banned Glocks in Maryland.
5: Exactly. Right, because they can be converted.
10: On the left, my friends that I know.
2: You got one down your shirt?
4: My friends that I know on the left who are like, we got to make a stand against this fascist Nazi regime. And I'm like, okay, well, all right. Case in point, you do understand the Second Amendment was designed exactly for what you're saying.
5: That's exactly.
4: It is the last check and balance in government against a tyrannical government. So if you believe that our current administration is tyrannical,
7: obligation.
4: We learned it on the battlefields of Iraq and Afghanistan.
7: Yep,
4: one determined individual with a weapon creates a massive amount of havoc.
2: Yeah, but you know, the other thing too is, all these libs now are like, we got to stop Trump. And so they're trying to buy guns. And they're like, this is really hard to do, actually. Like, I have to get a background check? What is it?
5: Well, one of the biggest arguments they make, too, is, so what? Who needs I hate to say assault rifle because that's a made-up term, right?
2: Yeah.
5: But the AR platform, right? Who needs that for self-defense and et cetera? If you look at the word in the Second Amendment, it's about what you said, Jason.
4: Yeah.
5: It's about preventing tyranny of the government. That's what that's about.
4: Yeah.
5: No, that's not right. Is it? There we go. Okay.
1: I remember my first day.
3: Got what?
7: I remember my first day.
3: It was good. Okay.
4: The pointy end's the dangerous end. You put the pointy end forward.
7: Squeeze, Mark.
3: See, I just can't see the lines. I'm so blind.
1: I feel like I'm on The View. Oh, bunch of excuses.
7: He's going to write an article now how this experience gave him PTSD.
1: Yep.
7: You guys are going to laugh. This is when I was a kid.
1: Yeah.
7: I was about 7. This is what I learned to shoot with. My dad pulled
2: at
7: no
2: seven?
7: Punches at 7.
2: Did you
7: two hands. You know.
2: Yeah, but were you the same size at 7?
7: No.
4: Probably just
7: I was about your size.
4: Yeah, yeah.
7: I was
4: gonna say.
2: Yeah. Exactly. Six years old, he was deadlifting car.
4: He came out of the womb my size.
2: Yeah, exactly.
4: Yeah.
7: There you go, brother.
2: All right, Jace. Is your broke-ass arm going to be able to take that?
4: I mean, this is full-on, like, Dirty Harry
7: right here. Did I fire 5 rounds or 6?
2: I'm going to go get my big hand cannon.
7: You know, and the thing is, this...
4: I do believe I was 5 for 5.
7: Yeah, you got it, brother. This is the one thing that's definitely going to get passed down to my boy.
2: See, I think that's... So
7: that came from my dad. Now, my grandfather was a lefty. I have his Ted Williams model Sears Roebuck 12-gauge shotgun that has a left side port. Made for them from Sears Roebuck, back when you could order it out of the catalog. Thing's got to be 80, 90 years old.
4: Wow.
7: Still have it.
4: Nice.

0: Nice. Just go on it.
1: Right. Holy cow. That was a trip. All right, before we go, it's time for term limits probably in the Senate. Some crazy speculations surrounding Senator Mitch McConnell next.

0: not to restrict them.
1: Oh, I was just looking for my tinfoil hat, because there's been some serious online speculation that Kentucky Senator Mitch McConnell has either passed away or at very least is incapacitated in some way. Now, McConnell has been hospitalized for more than 3 weeks, and now there are demands for proof of life from people like myself, by the way.

0: election could fill a U.S. Senate vacancy, and whether or not it can be rolled into the regular November or 2026 general election. Now, speculation around Thomas Massey running as an independent, bypassing the GOP, and polling says he could actually win that seat. During this time, McConnell's wife, obviously, Rob, went to China and now has just returned home.
1: Yeah. There's something definitely screwy going on in Kentucky. I think we'd all admit that.
0: Right.
1: It's interesting. Carl, good to see you. Thanks so much. The Graham Plattner story speaks volumes. Let's check it out.

0: And vote Rob Schmidt tonight. It took Democrats nearly a year to admit Maine Senate candidate Graham Plattner belongs nowhere near power in Washington, D.C. And isn't it remarkable that they all arrived at that conclusion in unison? A political party incapable of independent thought, Graham Plattner has now been accused of rape by an ex-girlfriend. And apparently this accusation, backed only by her word, is 10 times as lethal in the Democrat Party as proudly wearing a Totenkopf Nazi concentration camp tattoo on your chest for years and then running for office on an anti-Israel platform, which is interesting to say the least. I guess it means that left-leaning Jews will still vote for a Nazi sympathizer, but liberal women won't vote for an alleged rapist. I guess that's the calculus. That's all the more virtuous high-minded Democrats really are, in truth. For all their virtue signaling, all they actually care about is power. We learned that. And this statement was the end of Graham Plattner.
1: Did Graham Plattner rape you?
2: By definition, yes. Absolutely. He violated multiple layers of consent that night by coming into my home when I asked him not to, and by advancing on me when I told him not to, and furthermore, another incident that I had told him not to do.
0: Yeah. That's it. And with that, the endorsements disappear into thin air. Bernie Sanders, Chuck Schumer, Liz Warren, Cory Booker, Shifty Schiff, in unison, Plattner's support has evaporated. It's only been a couple months since another huge name in the Democrat Party was bounced over a rape allegation. Democrats just lost one of their most effective attack dogs, although he was so insufferable. Eric Swalwell disappeared this past spring, accused of harassment, assault, rape himself. The most valuable asset that this party has, as you know, is its control over women in this country, earned by decades of indoctrination over issues like abortion and endless pandering as well. Here's how Plattner and Swalwell sounded.
3: We have legacies to be proud of that show us the way forward. We have the legacy of the women's suffrage movement.
4: If they're going to break the filibuster to pass a national abortion ban, they will be punished.
3: Reproductive health care is health care. Abortion is health care.
5: And if you're a woman, you can make your own decisions about your own body.
6: Women did not get the right to vote in this country because men gave it to them. They got it because they organized and they fought for it for generations.
0: How interesting is that montage in light of what we know now? A nice montage for all the ladies who believe that Democrats actually care about women. To those who vote based solely on issues like abortion, just open your eyes. The left manipulates the female vote. That's how they win. An example of this in how the New York Times handled this same story of Graham Plattner last month and the claims of a woman named Lindsay Fifield in June. The Times, surprisingly, it made a lot of people suspicious how they blew Graham Plattner out of the water with a hit piece, the New York Times, highlighting a number of women with various accusations against the Maine Senate hopeful. In the piece, Lindsay Fifield claimed that Plattner had manhandled her, twisted her arm behind her back, and locked her in a bedroom. But then the Times stated that Fifield was a Republican operative, and then they said that they couldn't independently verify her story. Fifield then came out and said, yes, you could have, New York Times, but you failed to verify it with the sources that I gave you, meaning the Times didn't want to verify the story. And that's what's called a catch and kill. That's where a media outlet friendly to a candidate like Graham Plattner will grab a damaging story before all the other outlets do, because they know it's coming anyways, and they'll report it mildly as to cause minimal

0: damage. Isn't that interesting? That's how it works. Another example this morning, kind of the same vibe. MSNBC's Mika Brzezinski, so dubious of this rape claim against the candidate that she clearly wanted to win and take out the Republican in the state of Maine.
1: What concrete evidence? You have conversations with therapists, conversation with friends.
2: Jenny, in her telling, had confided in a number of people. We saw screenshots that she shared of messages. We viewed an email response from her therapist to her, acknowledging that they had talked about
1: those
2: this.
1: Those are the things I said, but those are what is the actual, is there evidence between her and him, evidence of a crime, because he's being accused of rape.
0: Don't think we need to point out that MSNBC typically takes a more believe all women tone with stories like this, especially when the accusations aren't as damaging to their narrative. The sad truth is nobody in the Democrat Party just now realized that Plattner was unfit for office. The reality is they just didn't care. They don't care who's fit and who's not. They just want to win. And every seat's a seat. It's a calculation. And it explains why so many of them so uncomfortably stood by for all of these months as so many ridiculous stories came and went about this ridiculous candidate. His comments calling rural Mainers stupid as he cosplayed as one for the last year. Blaming women for being raped. Loads of weird stuff on Reddit, bizarre Reddit posts. And a shirtless profile picture on an app for kids that's known to be a haven for sexual predators. That was his profile picture on something called Kick, which I'm too old for and you are too. His entire fake persona, a rich kid, private school educated, living in a house daddy bought for him, claiming to be an oyster farmer who only sells oysters to his mom for a restaurant that she owns. And then, of course, you had the Nazi tattoo. Through all of that, Democrats stood strong with this very tainted candidate.
3: We should focus on acknowledging it was misogynistic, acknowledging it was wrong, moving on with redemption.
4: He certainly has a lot of issues and a lot of questions to answer and address. Dear God, we need to get the Senate back.
5: Graham has made a lot of mistakes in his life. He's had a very long journey, but he's owned those mistakes, owned up to them.
6: Well, he certainly has many good attributes. He has a great background, but like most everybody, there are stumbles along the way, and there are some things that he regrets having done.
0: This has been a really crazy story watching how they've handled this candidate. And it's because they thought he could win. And Susan Collins is really, really hard to beat in Maine because she's just kind of her own entity. She's not a Trumper. She's not a Democrat. She just is what she is in a state that's very purple and kind of strained politically and kind of off the grid. Now they know he can't win, though. And that's the only difference. And that's why they sound different today. Steve Robinson, editor-in-chief of the Maine Wire, joins us now. Katie Zacharias, senior comms advisor at Truth Social. Good to have you both. Katie, all of a sudden, Graham Plattner belongs nowhere near power. What do you think?
7: Well, I was waiting for this to happen when the New York Times came out with that article. I said, this is, as you said, Rob, this is the Democrats trying to decide what is going to happen. How are the voters going to respond to this? Can we keep this candidate despite all of these horrific allegations? Can we keep him in? And what Cory Booker said in those clips, he said, all of these things, yes, he needs to be accountable, but man, we need that Senate. That is the words of the Democrat Party. They don't care about any of this. They cared about winning so badly until it became too much of a liability, just like Swalwell, Rob.
0: Yeah, it's exactly right. Steve, you know, you're on the ground with this story, and you have been. We've had you on. What are your feelings as this has all changed so quickly?
8: Well, first, I'd say you knocked it out of the park with your introduction there. I think you hit all of the bases, except for maybe he's running the Antifa Socialist Rifle Association up here, building his own trans radical army. And also, he told the according to the New York Times, at least, he would fantasize about raping a burglar who broke into his home, but, quote, not in a gay way. I don't know exactly what that means. And he hasn't elaborated on what he meant by that. But to be real clear about this, the Democrats who have rescinded their endorsements didn't do this because they find the crime of rape morally repugnant. They're doing this because they don't think he can win anymore. This isn't a judgment about Plattner or his alleged crimes or his character. This is a cold, you know, Machiavellian political judgment that they're making, because I can tell you that the Democrats up here in Maine have known about these rumors for a very long time. And I have to believe that Chuck Schumer has known about these rumors. But even when the New York Times story dropped, that was clear sexual violence. That was domestic assault, a credible allegation of domestic violence. And Democrats didn't think that it would be damaging enough to hurt his chances of winning. So they voted for him in overwhelming numbers. They stuck by him. But when Jake Tapper flew into Bangor, they decided, well, you know what, when you've lost Tapper, I guess maybe the people of Maine won't vote for this guy anymore. That's why they've made this decision, which says a lot about their character.
0: As the party that virtue signals just nonstop and holds themselves at such a higher level than the rest of us. That's how they honestly feel. They feel like they have the moral high ground. They certainly don't. Real quick, back to you, Steve. Is Collins now safe? Like, how do you feel about the election in November?
8: Well, I would say in some ways, Senator Collins is now looking at potentially a more competitive race. What you're going to see unfold between now and July 27th is a pig scramble amongst connected Democrat elites to try to secure the nomination for themselves while also channeling this left-wing populist energy. It's really a weird situation they find themselves in, because there's no pre-contemplated or predefined way of choosing who this nominee is going to be. It's going to be very messy, and there's a civil war unfolding between the more establishment side of the Democratic Party and the DSA wing of the Democratic Party. And Plattner is like an ISIS bride with a suicide vest strapped to himself, saying, I'm not dropping out unless you let me pick who the successor is.
0: He wants to pick
8: could
0: a guy.
8: Be a tougher one for her to beat, maybe.
0: Yeah, maybe. Yeah, it would be impressive for somebody to throw together and to be appealing enough, somebody that we don't already know about. Katie, just to remind everyone, because I think this might have been my favorite part of this story as we followed it, just how bizarre all this was and how manufactured the image of this man was. You had these two radical socialists who discovered him and kind of coached him and just created this candidate. And I want people to listen to just how bizarre these two people are that were responsible for the Graham Plattner experiment.
9: How did you think your way through the fact that he had posted these things on social media?
10: I said none of this will or should stop him from becoming a U.S. senator.
9: And what was your thinking there? Agree.
10: I think if what the voters wanted were people who were grown in vats and had never done or said anything that they might regret their entire lives, we'd have a very different country. Part of our thesis here is that people do not want their candidates grown in vats. They want people who are real human beings.
0: Where on what planet did they find those two on? And did he really say that they don't want their candidates grown in vats? Like, I think that guy was grown in a vat, Katie.
7: That voice is so disturbing,
0: I don't know
7: Rob.
0: What
7: this
0: that
7: guy,
0: is.
7: But at this point, they're wishing that at least half of him was grown in a vat, because the scandal became too much for even the Democrat Party, which has become the Socialist Communist Party. It became even too much for them. Jay Jones was not too much, but Swalwell was, and now we have Plattner. And the only reasonable senator that's come out of this, and the Democrats should take note, has been Fetterman. Fetterman never endorsed this guy who's not out of a vat and maybe should have been.
0: Yeah. Steve, one last to you. Why is it in the Democrat Party, is it okay to have a Nazi tattoo and run on an anti-Israel platform, but it's not okay to be accused of rape? Why does one have a mightier weight than the other? That is bizarre to me.
8: Well, I mean, clearly there's two sets of standards. There's the standard for conservative. There's the standard for left-wing Democrats. And they're going to use those rules as a way to grow their own power and their own money. That's what this is all about. They don't really care. There's no principle that they care about. This is a postmodern ethic that they're just using to grow their own power. And that's where they'll go from here. I guess the lesson is, fathers, teach your daughters not to date Democrat men, because they're awful rapey these days.
0: Such a wild story. Steve Robinson, Katie Zachariah, good to have you both. Thanks so much.
7: Thank you.
0: All right, with the president in Turkey for the NATO summit today, it is bombs away over Iran yet again after the White House suspends the regime from selling oil. We got some updates there coming up. Plus, later, in news from the left, the DEI actress, very critical of a 3,000-year-old author.
11: My big question is, who's the woman behind the beauty, you know, because when that's all you're known for. That-

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1: All right, come back with some breaking news. Powerful U.S. strikes against Iran have resumed just in the last couple hours. Retaliation for Iran attacking commercial shipping in the Strait of Hormuz. Three commercial vessels. CENTCOM claiming it's a clear break of the ceasefire, and that's why we're seeing what we're seeing. U.S. is also revoking licenses today, which had authorized Iranian oil sales, which is a huge gut punch to the regime. Iran had just started loading up its coffers during negotiations, able to sell oil again. The president said, if you screw around with this, you're going to pay a price. It's exactly what's happening. All this comes as Trump arrives in Turkey, a NATO summit at a time when the president is quite unhappy with this accord, saying he might not even have attended the NATO summit if it wasn't for the Turks and the Turkish president, calling Erdogan, the President Erdogan, his friend and a very strong leader, claiming Turkey has been more loyal to the United States than other countries that we would think would be loyal.
2: I was very disappointed with NATO. And frankly, if it weren't held in Turkey, where my friend happens to be a very strong leader, it's possible that I wouldn't have attended. We weren't treated well because we did something in Iran. We don't need anybody's help. I didn't even want their help. And in a way, I was testing people. I was testing to see whether or not they'd be there, because I've long said that we help them, but I'm not sure that they'd be there for us.
1: All right. Well, the president telling President Erdogan today he respects his strength. The U.S. has an air base in Turkey. It happens to hold about 50 American nuclear bombs as well. Possibly looking for help with Iran in all this, Trump announcing that he's lifting sanctions against Turkey.
2: We're going to be taking the sanctions off. Okay, working very closely with Marco Rubio, a very famous man, great Secretary of State, and with Scott Bessent, and with Pete and everybody else, we're going to be taking the sanctions off. It's time.
1: All right, with that, let's talk about it. KT McFarland, Trump's former Deputy National Security Advisor, joins us now. KT, good to see you. Let's start with the breaking news. We're bombing Iran tonight, and the regime can no longer sell oil. What do you make of that?
3: Well, I think President Trump had destroyed about 75-80% of Iran's military capabilities in Operation Epic Fury. I think he held back that last 20-25% because he knew that Iran would cheat. He knew that Iran would try to break the agreement. So he kind of had to, you know, screw around and find out how serious we are. And I think that's what he's doing now. He's destroying their military, their air defense systems, apparently, some of their command and control, some of their missile sites. So this is a penalty that they're going to pay, because we knew they'd cheat. We knew they would try to break the memorandum of understanding, and they did, predictably. And that's why President Trump had this last salvo that he could do. But the other thing that's going to really hurt them in a lot of ways more is the economic pressure.
1: Right.
3: You know, Iran was desperate. We now know from some very good reporting that the Iranian president and the Speaker of the Parliament pressured the Ayatollah and the IRGC to go along with a memorandum of understanding because they thought their economy probably had a week or so before it would collapse. So Iran did. It has some sanctions relief, but now it's not going to have any sanctions relief. So that even if a country wants to buy oil from Iran, they buy it in American dollars, and then the money doesn't get deposited in Iran's account. It gets deposited in an escrow account. So Iran's going to go right back to where it was. As a really destitute nation. And the other thing that's amazing is I don't think the price of oil is going to go up that much, showing that Iran really has played their last card and they haven't played it very well.
1: That's interesting. Yeah. What will happen to oil in the morning? That is a good question. Why are we being so nice to the Turks and to Erdogan? Trump is really sweetening them up today. Does this have something to do with Iran?
3: Yeah, it has a lot to do with Iran and the entire Middle East. I mean, I remember the first phone being in the room with President Trump, or the first phone call he had with Erdogan, and it was all, it was Turkish to English. So President Trump didn't know exactly what he was saying until it was translated. But he turned to me and he said, "This guy has a really tough, strong voice." And I think that set the tone. President Trump looked at Erdogan, not a nice guy, a really tough guy, but that's the guy he needs in the Middle East. And Erdogan in Turkey was the first country to sign up for the Gaza peace plan, which was controversial. And I think one of the reasons President Trump is nice to Erdogan is Erdogan is delivering for him. And so what would happen, for example, if we had a real Iran peace agreement? Would Turkey would be essential to that, essential to maintaining it, essential to monitoring it. And maybe at that point, Turkey then joins the Abraham Accords. So the Iran thing is not just about Iran and nuclear weapons. That's a big part of it. But the bigger part of it is to remake the Middle East. And Trump needs Turkey in his camp to do it.
1: You know, we're smacking Iran tonight. They broke a ceasefire and we're going to hit them and it's probably going to last a day. But somebody alleged that potentially what's going on is that the president has put this deal together just in an attempt to get oil prices under control for the upcoming months until the midterms. And then potentially right after the midterms, he would maybe finish off Iran or end this nonsense with this regime. Is that something that's plausible to you?
3: Absolutely. Do you remember in the Godfather movies, in Godfather Part 3, where the Godfather settles all the scores? I think once the election happens, especially President Trump does well in the midterms, then, you know, gloves are off. And then Iran, there's really no restraint that President Trump would have to force Iran to a negotiating table and to President Trump's position. We hold all the cards, but the real wild card that we can't tell is what happens to oil prices, because that has a direct impact on the American election. Oil prices have come down. They've come down dramatically in just a couple of days. Yeah. And if those oil prices stay low, that means gasoline prices will come down and stay low. And that's a huge, you know, tailwind behind President Trump as he goes into the midterms.
1: Interesting stuff. KT, good to see you. Thanks so much.
3: Thank you.
1: All right. Coming up here after the break, the man accused of assassinating Charlie Kirk in court this week and laughing in front of Charlie's family. We're going to dive into the new evidence coming out of Utah. We have Jack Posobiec next.

0: So I run a national student organization that advocates for free markets and limited government on college and high school campuses across the country.
1: When people stop talking, really bad stuff starts.
2: Would you rather have that black kid have a role model be Kendrick Lamar or Clarence Thomas?
3: Stop
2: Take
3: pregnant.
2: Responsibility for your orgasms and
3: what,
2: stop eliminating people smaller than you.
3: So you're saying you should drop out of college to support my child and supporting my life.
2: I'm saying if you're going to engage in coitus, in the practice of having children, you might end up with a baby.
4: We're going to push through this to keep the coalition together. I have all the faith in the world the president can keep all these different parts together and unified for what's good for the country.
5: Just a reminder there, what we lost, the assassination of Charlie Kirk and an alleged gunman facing justice the beginning of that this week. Today marked the second day in a five-day hearing to determine if there is sufficient evidence against Tyler Robinson to go to trial. A compilation of new security camera videos playing in court, allegedly showing Tyler Robinson visiting the UVU campus four times on that day, the day of the assassination. His last visit stretching into the early hours of the next day. That means he came back to the campus after the killing. During the first visit to campus, a Utah police agent named David Hull, one of the lead investigators on the Charlie Kirk killing, testified that the accused killer made contact with TPUSA representatives on campus. Here he is explaining that.
6: That's the vehicle that is believed to belong to Mr. Robinson arriving in the parking garage on campus.
7: Do you believe you recognize who that person is?
6: Yes.
7: Who is that?
6: I believe that's Tyler Robinson. He heads out of the parking garage on foot into the campus and actually goes to the quad area of the campus. At that time, he makes contact with some representatives from TPUSA.
5: Something to see right there. Agent Hull also testified that Tyler was, in fact, the one on the roof as well. Take a listen.
7: You believe this to be Mr. Robinson?
6: I do, yes.
7: And how long is he out there on the edge of the building?
6: Just until the reported shot was fired at 12:23 and 28. The individual then stands up and then moves across the building to the north.
5: One other thing to show you, when the video of Charlie getting shot was submitted as evidence yesterday, the judge in the case actually flinched visibly on camera as he watched it. We want to show you that moment. And if you saw the video, as so many of us did, you likely flinch, too. It's horrific to watch. With Charlie's family in attendance and Tyler Robinson's parents there as well, there's reporting that Tyler has been seen laughing at times in the courtroom. Can't fathom seeing that. TPUSA contributor Jack Posobiec was in the courtroom today and joins us now. And Jack, it's good to see you. First, let's just start with what it's like in that courtroom this week.
8: Well, Rob, thanks so much for having me on, and I have to say it's emotional. It's you walk in, you see Charlie's family there, his parents and Erica, who are so strong. You see Tyler Robinson's parents as well, and then just a few feet away with SWAT teams and security and sheriffs all around us. Just beyond that bar at a table a few feet from us is Tyler Robinson himself. So just imagine seeing all of that together. It's a small area, it's a small space, but the emotions, the issues, and the impact are felt not just in that courtroom, but all around the world.
5: Did you witness this, you know, very, very sick young man laughing in the courtroom? Did you see this?
8: I did. As a matter of fact, I did, and it was something that I actually made a mental note of at the time, that I couldn't believe that I was seeing that right there in front of the family, in front of Charlie's mother, in front of Charlie's widow, Erica, his father as well, and so many of us who were friends with him. He's laughing and carrying on as if he has no remorse, and at no point yesterday or today did he turn back, did he acknowledge anyone who was actually there present or show any sign of remorse. The one thing that I did see at that moment, and I didn't even realize it was being reported until much later, but because we don't have our phones when we're in there, that I noted that he was laughing.
5: You wonder what would be funny to him in this moment, but maybe it all is in the twisted mind of this young man. This is a 5-day hearing to determine if there's enough evidence against Tyler to go to trial. They do things a little differently in Utah. It seems like there's insurmountable evidence to take this to trial, right?
8: Well, look, Rob, today we got into the forensics. We got the video of him prone on the roof. We've got the DNA evidence now. We've got the rifle. We've got the screwdriver. We've got the towel. They've got video after video of him arriving to campus, jumping off a roof, then coming back to campus hours later, even more details than we even knew, finding out that he went to Chick-fil-A at one point prior to going up and changing and getting on this roof. And so the amount of evidence that's coming in is actually very, very high. And in fact, the analysts who, one of the ones who just testified here, this FBI DNA analyst, she showed the power of a positive demeanor. She showed her work. She showed how it was validated and how the DNA tied directly to Tyler Robinson and his roommate, Lance Twiggs.
5: Right. Before I let you go, Charlie's family, his parents, his widow, what are they like in court? How are they handling this?
8: I mean, look, it's obviously very emotional, and you can see at times that those emotions do take their toll. Yeah. There are times where they've gotten up to step out because the graphic nature of either the testimony or the video or the audio that's being played is getting to a certain point that they don't want to be able to see that. But they're incredibly strong. And in fact, they're some of the strongest people that I've ever met in my life. And it doesn't surprise me at all that this was Charlie Kirk's mom and dad to produce a kid like that. And the woman that he married, of course, was so incredibly strong, just like he was.
5: Yeah. And actually, I'm sorry, just one more real quick before I let you go. What are the Robinson parents? What a strange situation they're in there. What is the demeanor of those two in this courtroom?
8: Well, you can see them. They're quiet. They're stone-faced. Yeah. They seem to be supporting each other very much. They seem like a very loving couple. And you have to imagine that this takes as much of a toll on them as it does for Charlie and his family.
5: Yeah, you would have to. What a bizarre place to be inside of that courtroom. Jack Posobiec, we appreciate you coming on and giving us the details. Thank you. All right, coming up, the Trump administration reveals how one of our most prestigious institutions was fully captured by the far left. Details on the Smithsonian that you...

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1: All right, welcome back. The Trump administration dropping a major report on rot at one of America's greatest museums, the Smithsonian in Washington, D.C. Domestic Policy Council behind a 129-page report blasting the institution as ideologically captured by the far left, writing, Smithsonian failed to maintain the treasure house of our inheritance because it no longer seeks to illuminate our heritage. A zero in on the museum's director, Anthea Hartig, put in place by the Board of Regents in 2018. Under her leadership, Smithsonian's National Museum of American History changed its mission statement to empowering people to create a more just and compassionate future by exploring, preserving, and sharing the complexity of our past. So basically, let's focus in on all the things that are bad about our country, and maybe we'll have a more liberal, woke future. That's what that means. Hartig even admitting the change was to move away from a American first mentality. Take a listen.
2: It's hard to get out of your the America first, you know, mentality. And that's, we didn't talk much about that, but I wrestle with that all the time. And why we changed our mission when I first came to be very future facing, but also to really think, you know, kind of what does it mean to show that full and rich complexity of the past.
1: Ideologically captured like so many other institutions. Examples of how they've turned this National Museum of American History into another vehicle of the left. Video clips are now available of drag queens, images of nude women, and a magazine promoting female masturbation, because why wouldn't that be in the Smithsonian? A sadomasochistic crotch harness as well, because why wouldn't that be there? A trans non-binary person's chest binder and pages from a six-year-old girl's diary in which she prays every night to grow a penis in a diary. Also in the Smithsonian. Port also revealed that they referred to Christopher Columbus as murderer, slaver, and thief, and Christian pilgrims as colonizers. It's funny. Do these people want to give their homes to the local tribe? They're allowed to. The museum also listed common phrases like rational thinking and hard work as traits of white supremacy culture. Hard work. Former White House policy strategist Mae Mailman joins us now. Former tenured professor at both Princeton and Vanderbilt Universities, Carol Swain. Dr. Carol Swain with us as well. Good to see you ladies tonight. Mae, the Smithsonian report was released months after President Trump signed an executive order called Restoring Truth and Sanity to American History. That's something that you are familiar with. What happened to the Smithsonian?
3: Yeah, so I helped write this executive order, and it actually arose because the staff member was just going to go see some art at the Art History Museum and was confronted immediately that sculpture promoted scientific racism. I don't know the difference between regular racism and scientific racism, but sculpture promoted that latter type of racism. And so we went about trying to change it. Unfortunately, it's hard. Smithsonian is not under the executive branch. It's not an executive agency. It's created by Congress. The vice president does sit on the board. So one funny story, there was a vice president staff member who started getting the Smithsonian emails after we wrote our executive order. And the first exhibit that was promoted in this newsletter was reshaping Lady Liberty, the Statue of Liberty, to be a black trans drag person.
1: You say that black trans drag person for the Statue of Liberty.
3: It's trans, yes.
1: Dr. Swain, that's very critically important work they're doing over at the Smithsonian, right?
4: The museums were taken over a long time ago, and they are politically correct. And it is a serious indictment on our colleges and universities because they turned out those people who are rewriting history and indoctrinating visitors as well as our children and people that don't know their own American history.
1: It's surreal. And sticking with you for one second, Dr. Swain, the report reveals that the Smithsonian insists that our country has not changed since 1957, as far as race relations go. They go on to say that the director, Anthea Hartig, who we just talked about, oversaw the creation of the Reckoning with Remembrance exhibit, which argues that the murder of Emmett Till in 1955, a little boy that was lynched, which was a horrible story. Their claim is that that is not just part of a racist past, but it reflects our ongoing present, Dr. Swain. What is your reaction to that?
4: No sane American would believe that. And I think that the most constructive thing that we can do, we the people, is reclaim our institutions. We can resanitize these museums. And as a young person, I always longed to go to the Smithsonian. And so in the 1980s, when I visited the Smithsonian, it was not woke and was a powerful experience. I would not take my great-grandchildren to this Smithsonian because it's false, and we can do better, and we need to stand. This is, this is not partisan.
1: No.
4: This is nonpartisan. Democrats need to be as upset as I am right now.
1: Well, they should. And in May, it's so sad because there's obviously the grift here is to decimate the history of this country so that people won't care if we radically change it into what the left wants it to be. So they're going to just step on everything and damage and reduce everything that is so great about this country and might make it sound awful, as we just explained.
3: Yeah, there's a reason that only roughly 25% of Democrats are proud to be Americans, is because they're indoctrinated with this type of history, that if our nation is truly terrible, then how could you be right. proud to be an American? But the values, the lessons that you can learn from the American experiment, which has been the greatest cause of good, of prosperity, of well-being, the way that we live in this country that people just take for granted, no one could have imagined life could be this good. And to go to the American History Museum and to learn about those lessons and to see the heroes that we've had and to find a role model where it's hard to find one today.
1: Right.
3: Now, that is what the History Museum should be about.
1: That's what history always was in this country until the last however many couple decades, whenever they got control of so many of these institutions. May, I've got one more for you. This is something that you're specifically on as well. FCC is probing ABC's The View, demanding it either comply with equal time regulations or lose its bona fide news program exemption, this very political show. Disney, the parent company, claims it's an attack on the First Amendment, has the same protections as programs like World News Tonight. So ABC's saying that this is the same. The View and World News Tonight get the same protections. The View is reportedly limiting its political guests in the wake of this probe, trying to act, a little bit better. You're also the director of the Independent Women's Law Center. You released a letter recently agreeing with the FCC probe into this. Explain your position on them looking into The View and the greater ABC issue, which is just a full network under FCC guidance that is fully to the left.
3: Yeah, so ABC operates on public airwaves. There's limited spectrum, and so there is a rule, there's a law on the books that says if you have one political candidate, you have to give an equal opportunity for another candidate. Now, news shows have an exception for that, which they can track the newsworthy story. Whatever's news, if everybody's a Republican, then they can interview all Republicans because that's what there is and that's the news. The View that says and has said that it's a news show, and so the FCC is looking into it, and it's absolutely fair that the same rules that apply to everybody else apply to The View equally. And that's what Americans want, which is if you're going to claim that you're a news organization, then you better be a news organization just like the other news programs that use that exemption.
1: Yeah, it's well said. It's so crazy what's happened to these, again, ideological capture across all spectrums in this panel. Good to see you, ladies. Thanks so much, Mae Mailman. Dr. Carol Swain, thank you so much. All right, coming up here, begging trans people to invade her city is costing this woke mayor big money.

0: America.
1: Welcome back. Time now for news from the left. Kenyan actress Lupita Nyong'o. We've been talking about her playing the Helen of Troy character in Christopher Nolan's The Odyssey, who was the most beautiful woman ever in the world and for whom the Trojan War began. An obvious DEI move needed for eligibility to win an Oscar. That's why she's in the role. Everybody knows that. And now, coming along with that capitulation from Christopher Nolan, comes Lupita doing the press rounds and getting to talk to the media about all this, which you knew was going to be a disaster.
2: The most iconic character I played is Helen of Troy, and she's known for her beauty.
3: Yeah.
2: But my big question is, who's the woman behind the beauty, you know? Because when that's all you're known for, that must be burdensome.
3: Yeah.
1: Oh, so now we're just criticizing the story. It's not good enough, apparently, for Lupita. We also showed you this yesterday, the same woman with a very annoying answer to a question about the writer of this story who existed around 3,000 years ago, Homer himself.
4: I'd be like, so Homer, how do you feel about the screen time given to these women, considering how little you spent with them?
5: Oh,
4: okay.
5: And then do you lean forward and look at him like that?
4: Yes, like, remember us?
1: Oh, and everyone just bowing to her idiocy in that comment there. So the actress playing Helen of Troy, handed her part to satisfy an obvious quota, is mocking the blind guy that wrote the story 3,000 years ago because he wasn't female forward enough. That's what we're seeing. That's exactly what we're seeing. Homer was instrumental in enlightening the world, giving the West one of its first complete stories 2,800 years ago. A story that's so incredible, it's somehow good enough to be made a film 2,800 years later by the best director in Hollywood. But none of that is impressive to the actress playing Helen of Troy, apparently. She thinks he could have done better. And finally, Seattle's mayor begged trans people to flood their city. It happened, and a nonprofit trans-led organization called Traction is fighting to survive the flood. Washington Post reporting since the 2024 election, TransAction has brought in 1,500 trans people, more than 20 times the amount it had before. Even though they make up such a small percentage of the population, it's costing them a fortune because they get a whole lot of goodies when they move to Seattle. All sorts of free, crazy stuff they want to do to their bodies and plastic surgeries and that kind of nonsense. So kind of like how they asked all the homeless people to come to California, this is what they're getting in Seattle, and it's a little expensive. Bad move by the woke mayor, one of many. All right, why Florida's 2018 election meant everything.